0: part, quote, based on suggestive leading questioning, prosecutorial coercion and influence, confirmatory bias and memory manipulation. The Pennsylvania Attorney General's office says RR's recantation is, quote, highly suspect. Tony Genualdo, Fox News.
1: Sandusky was convicted on 45 counts of sexual abuse and was sentenced to decades in prison. New York City police say they've seized nearly 600 pounds of cocaine worth an estimated $10 million from a storage facility in Queens in what Police Commissioner Jessica Tisch said is the department's largest cocaine seizure in at least a decade. Three people were taken into custody, and the DEA says the investigation traces back to a cartel and more arrests are expected. After more than a dozen people got sick in Ohio, health officials issue a warning about picking wild mushrooms.
2: The Cleveland Clinic's Dr. Anshul Kapoor is saying in one case it was so severe the patient required a liver transplant.
3: We have to be very careful when we take these mushrooms from the road. I would recommend just taking mushrooms from the grocery stores.
2: That initial symptoms of wild mushroom toxins often mirror a common stomach virus, that people should seek medical help immediately. The CDC also reporting thousands of wild mushroom exposures and about three deaths nationwide each year.
1: Fox's Jeff Manasso. I'm Lisa Lucero. This is Fox News.
4: WHIS weather.
5: High pressure moving into Appalachia for the weekend. Could be a little bit foggy overnight with a very slight chance of shower and our low in the upper 50s. A slight chance of a thunderstorm in the afternoon on Saturday, but basically pretty nice. We should have plenty of sunshine. Overall, not bad, and low 80s on tomorrow's high. Few clouds and a slim chance of a shower Saturday night. Lots of sun on Sunday with our high in the mid 80s. I'm meteorologist Steve Hamilton from the Cole Chevy Body Shop Weather Center.
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0: is here. He's here. Now, broadcasting from the underground command post, deep in the bowels of a hidden bunker, somewhere under the brick and steel of a nondescript building, we've once again made contact with our leader, Mark Levin.
1: What's up, America? I am Rich Valdez, Valdez with an S, at Rich Valdez on all of the social media, filling in for the great one, Mark Levin, tonight. Give me a call if you want to join the show. I love to take calls. After all, I was Mr. Call Screener on this show for a long time. 877-381-3811, 877-381-3811, right? That's how it goes. And if you want to join us, I'm happy to chat with you. We're talking about a number of things tonight, not the least of which is your opinions. But I mentioned a little jelly roll. I mentioned a little bit of what's going on in the Strait of Hormuz. A couple of stories that regarding China this week. And we're going to get to all of that, plus everything I mentioned in the previous hour. If you missed that, make sure you check out the podcast of this show, Mark Levin Show. And you got to tune in for Life, Liberty, and Levin. Life, Liberty, and Levin is going to be kick butt this weekend. On Saturday, you got Steve Moore, former White House economist to both President Reagan and President Trump. How about that? And Congressman Mike Lawler out of New York. They're joining Mark Levin on Life, Liberty, and Levin, 8 p.m. Eastern Time this Saturday on the Fox News Channel. Then Sunday, you got Chris Rufo, Rebecca Heinrichs, joining Mark Levin on Life, Liberty, and Levin on Sunday at 8 p.m. Eastern Time on the Fox News Channel. So make sure you set your DVRs for those. Do not miss that. Again, my name, Rich Valdez, Valdez with an S. I host a show called This is America with Rich Valdez, and I encourage you to subscribe to it for free wherever you get podcasts and whatnot, and follow me on social media if you can, because I try to be active there. Probably not as much as I should be, but I do give that a shot. And we were talking earlier about this backlash, right? There's been some online backlash about

0: some criticism of someone I like to call El Trompito, Donaldus Magnus, the 45th and 47th president of these United States, Donald J. Trump, El Presidente. And the artist known as Jelly Roll, this guy was filling in for Jimmy Kimmel, and he took aim at the president. Again, listen, President Trump's got thick skin. He's a tough guy. He's a big guy. Matter of fact, he's a taller guy than Jelly Roll and a lighter guy in terms of weight. And yet Jelly Roll wanted to pick on his weight, saying he gained 14 pounds, this and that. You know, I guess maybe it hit a nerve for me because I used to be pretty fat myself. I lost a bunch of weight with the keto diet, and then I started exercising and got into my health a lot more and did a bunch of other things in order to stay, you know, in good shape. But after my birthday this year in May, my birthday Cinco de Mayo, by the way, I started eating like food was going out of style. And I didn't meet a carb that I didn't love. And I ate them all. And I think I gained 30 pounds, like May, June, July. And I just started losing weight again. I think I'm down 20 now because I've been hitting the gym every day. But we shouldn't have 30-pound, you know, swings in our weight. But sometimes that stuff happens. And Jelly Roll wanted to beat up President Trump for putting on 14 pounds. And I think we have a clip of Jelly Roll also taking shots at President Trump on how he waves the race car flag and a couple other things that, you know, didn't necessarily make me laugh, but made me think, come on, you can do better than that. Listen to this.
1: And there's Donald Trump, who apparently has never held a flag before. What a job that. How do you up waving a flag? But the president seemed to enjoy the IndyCar race, which was a real switch up for him because normally he only likes his own race. Trump also drove around the track in his motorcade doing what they call the lap of honor, which sounds like a loyalty program at a strip club. 5% cash back in the champagne room for all lap of honor members. Sadly, those are the only laps Trump's been doing lately. According to the Washington Post, a lot of doctors are worried about the president's weight. After his last physical, we found out Trump gained 14 pounds, which means he's now tipping the scales at almost 240. It's crazy. Think about this, y'all. In the last few years, I've lost 300 pounds. That means I've lost an entire Donald Trump. And let's be honest, based on his approval ratings, it seems like most of the country wants to do the same thing.
0: So, again, I played as much of it as I could there. He was on a roll. I guess some people in the audience thought that was funny, but it's Jimmy Kimmel, right? So a lot of people who are there are already Trump haters, right? I think that's Jimmy Kimmel, I feel like, stopped being a comic, along with a few others, a while back. Now, there's a couple that are funny, like Trevor Noah. I do find Trevor Noah funny. But, and Colbert. I think Colbert, he goes down this same rabbit hole of, right, the anti-Trump, I hate Trump. But he makes me laugh, or at least he used to make me laugh a lot on the Colbert Report when he played a conservative. I thought that was so funny. But going back to this one, and this is really, you know, I guess there's no right or wrong here, right? You're free to not like whoever you don't like. A lot of people don't like me. But why, if you're a Nashville country singer, would you take this position that might piss off a lot of your audience, right? And I'm wondering, am I looking at it the wrong way? Is this one of those things where I'm the last one to find out? Like, is Tennessee not a red state? And last I checked, it was. My nephew is a state trooper in the state of Tennessee. And when I've been there, it looked pretty darn conservative to me, but Nashville is a different beast, right? It's kind of like the New York of Tennessee that is, you know, down the middle at best, I would say. And I'm wondering, am I putting too much stock in the conservatism of Tennessee? If you think I'm right or wrong, give me a call. If you're in Tennessee, I want to hear from you on this because I'm not sure. And I would think that it takes a lot out of an

0: artist to do this, right? Dolly Parton, a couple of days ago, you may have seen this clip of her doing an interview, and she, you know, she's being goaded, G-O-A-D-E-D, baited, B-A-I-T-E-D, by the interviewer to say something anti-Trump. And she doesn't take the bait. And she's adamant about it. And she's like, look, man, I'm an entertainer. I'm not here for that. And good for her, right, for taking that position. And again, if you're an entertainer that wants to be outspoken about your conservatism or your liberalism, that's on you too. But my question is, I guess you've got to know your audience well enough to say, do I have an audience after I out myself as a whatever? Now, for me, as a talk show host in the radio space, in the podcast space, even in cable television, many of you see me on television occasionally, this is one of those things where I've always been upfront about my conservatism. Pardon me. So for me, the other side of the coin is, do people that hate me because I've been so honest about it? I don't know. But I'm curious to know how this hurts or helps an artist, right? Because you've seen, you know, interview after interview of people in Hollywood and other places. They come out and they're like, hey, I like this or I like that. And for many, it hurts. Now, I think for those that are in Nashville, usually doesn't hurt them at all, right? Because there's still a conservative bastion in Tennessee. But is that changing, right? Is there a rift amongst the folks in Nashville? I don't know. I don't think so. I think Jelly Roll might be the exception to the rule. But I'm curious to know your thoughts on this. And I want to hear from you on it. Now, a couple other things I want to get into before we move on. One of the things that gets under my skin is when people try to invoke the name of the Constitution, right? They start talking about this is a violation of the Constitution. And in Cut 12, we've got the Attorney General of California, Rob Bonta. I think I called him a congressman earlier. That was probably a compliment, or maybe it was an insult. I don't know. Depends on how you look at it. But General Bonta, he was on CNN today, and he says that President Trump is violating the Constitution because he wants to restrict mail-in voting. Listen to this.
1: He is trying to violate the U.S. Constitution. That's par for the course for him, unfortunately. He has trampled over the U.S. Constitution time and time again, at least tried to, and we've stopped him multiple times, whether it be birthright citizenship or his unlawful, unconstitutional tariffs or other actions he's taken, and he's doing it here. There's a part of the Constitution, a clause in the Constitution right on point, the Elections Clause. It says the states and, to a degree, Congress determine the time, place, and the manner of elections, and the United States Postal Service and the President of the United States have no authority in that regard. So he is violating the Constitution, and rightfully and appropriately, a federal judge has blocked him from implementing this unlawful and unconstitutional action.
0: Now, Rob Bonta is doing his victory lap here, but the bigger question here is, what is Rob Bonta missing? I think he's missing the will of the people, right? Because while it is the state legislatures that do this, they do this at the behest of we the people, right? We the people of whichever state. Americans, by and large, whether you're looking at the polling or anecdotal evidence or just honest common sense, don't want crooked elections. None of them do. That's a fact. I'm pretty sure that it's kind of irrefutable unless you're in a very blue county and a very blue state, then they're like, oh, no, we want this. But by and large, right, roughly 3,000 counties across the country, roughly 3,000 counties across the country want fair elections. I would be, you know, remiss if I didn't count a couple of blue ones, like I said. But for the most part. So, okay, they take this legal action against the president, but they're missing the bigger point. Trump's just played them. This guy's now on television saying that it's Trump that's violating the Constitution because he's saying he doesn't want ballot fraud. You don't have to be a rocket scientist to realize that this guy, who happens to be a Democrat, is advocating for ballot fraud, trying to wrap it in the patina of Trump hatred and Trump derangement syndrome and Trump's all things

0: and it's anti-constitutional. Guess what? I think even the Democrats look at this and say, yeah, you know, come on, let's be honest here. This isn't really what's going on, right? I mean, come on. It's when people of all walks of life, from all stripes, when they see these videos that James O'Keefe puts together or others that are showing people how blatant it is when people refuse an ID, it makes people scratch their heads and think and say, hold on a second. Why? Why are you so adamant about making voting so easy to be rigged, making it so susceptible to fraud? And that, to me, is a losing position. Anyway, I want to know what you think about that as well. 877-381-3811, 877-3811. I'm Valdez, in for the great one.
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0: states do not have to comply with it. And then we're going to have a preliminary injunction, a hearing next week, and hopefully we'll get an order that goes even longer all the way through the election to make it clear that this order from the president will not be implemented before this election.
1: That is Attorney General of California, Rob Bonta. And Mr. Bonta argues that the states have the time, place, and manner. They control the time, place, and manner of elections in their state. And this is a right given to them in, you know, or enumerated in the Constitution. Okay. And I will say this. That same Constitution says that the plenary power that the executive has, that of the president being the entirety of the executive branch, I don't think is going to be undone by him saying, I control USPS. I don't know how the state, in controlling their time, place, and manner, is going to overrule the POTUS controlling the Postal Service. Now, forgive me for being an ignoramus, right? When it comes to issues like this, I'm not a learned man like Attorney General Bonta. But if you are a learned man of constitutional law, get Mark Levin on the phone, right? I don't think I'm wrong here. I don't see this man going to the Supreme Court and the Supreme Court saying, yep, you got it. The state of California is going to now dictate what the United States Post Office does, and the president is going to fall back. How does that make any sense? It doesn't. It doesn't, and I think he's barking up the wrong tree. He's just trying to get a show. This is how the left works. They go after stuff. They get their preliminary injunction. They get a little order here from a circuit court or from one of the other federal courts. And then eventually, if it even makes it up there. Now, listen, if I have to eat crow on this, you know, next August or next July or next June, or if they even take this case, all right, I'll eat crow. But I'm going to say, nice try, Attorney General Bonta. I don't think this is a long-lived victory. Right, because Clarence Thomas and Alito and even the late Justice Antonin Scalia, they all spoke a lot about executive authority and the idea or the theory of unitary executive theory. And this, to me, slam dunk, and it's not for Bonta. Right, it's going to be a slam dunk for John Sauer if he argues this case, for Attorney General Blanche. It's going to be a slam dunk for El Trompito. Now, that's my thought on that. Mr. Producer, do I have enough time to go to calls? I have 1 minute. That means you're going to say, hi, my name is so-and-so, and the music's going to kick in, and I'm going to cut you off, and we won't be able to do it. So what I'm going to do is I'm going to remind you about what Mark has going on this weekend, which is Life, Liberty, and Levin. And you do not want to miss Life, Liberty, and Levin this weekend. Amazing guests. Check this out. Saturday lineup. Steve Moore, Congressman Mike Lawler out of New York, joining

0: Arkham Life, Liberty, and Levin this Saturday, 8 p.m. Eastern Time on the Fox News Channel. Make sure you set your DVR. And guess what? Set it twice. Why? Sunday, Mark is back. Same time, same channel. Chris Rufo and Rebecca Heinrichs are joining Mark on Life, Liberty, and Levin on the Fox News Channel Sunday at 8 p.m. Eastern Time. So make sure you lock in for that. We're coming back. I'm going to do your calls. We got more to discuss. We're talking about Lindsey Clancy. We got a couple of other things up our sleeve. The rest of this hour, plus the Power Hour coming up in the third hour of the show. Do not miss it. I am Rich Valdez, at Rich Valdez on all the social media, sitting in for the great one.
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1: All right, familia, welcome back. Rich Valdez still here, filling in for the great one, Mark Levin. And I want to get to your calls. You know the phone number, 877-381-3811. Let's see, where do we go? We're going to go to Grace in Nashville, Tennessee. Grace, go for it.
2: Hey, I got to confess, I am a refugee from New York, but I'm loving it in Tennessee, where we have voter ID, and there are plenty of conservative-thinking people in Nashville. They have the log cabin Republicans, young Republicans, and all over the state. And I think we're going to get a Republican elected in Memphis this election and get rid of Steve Cohen.
1: Well, you know what? I'm happy to hear that. All hope is not lost. I've only been to Nashville once, and I had a great time. And that was my consensus, right? I thought, man, this is a pretty conservative town. And, you know, I talked to my buddy Sean Farish. He tells me the same thing. It's a pretty conservative town, and I love it. I will say, though, you know, I start to look at things from afar, and I go, man, is what's happening in New York happening over there? And I'm glad that's not the case. Thank you, Grace. I appreciate your call and your thoughts on this. Let me see. Let us continue. We also have Catherine on the line. We're going to go to her right now, but Kim, I think, was still hanging in there. Let's go to Kim in Hebron, Indiana. Kim, you're on with Rich Valdez, Mark Levin Show.
3: Hi. So, you know, I listen to all this crazy madness about the Democrats, and whatever Trump does, they just try and stop him, right? He wants to, you know, put a ballroom, and they file, you know, legal action against him for everything. Well, Trump was a Democrat, and I would like someone to ask the Democrats, politicians, or the news, the fake news, or a Democrat voter, if Trump would have run in 2016 as a Democrat with the same policies, would they have voted for him?
1: Yeah, you know, that's
3: because
1: a great question. I think some would. And I'll tell you this. I think the MAGA coalition is broadly made up of Democrats in many ways, right? The blue-collar steel worker, plumber, electrician, carpenter, all these different union trades, steam fitter, pipe fitter, you name it, auto workers. There are so many that Teamsters that even if it wasn't outright endorsed Trump and voted for Trump. They're with Trump. That is a given. He was the MAGA movement is a broad coalition that really brought people from many different places, including Bobby Kennedy, right? And everybody that he represented in that race. So I think you're right that there is a lot of support there that goes across the aisle. Whether the media would admit that or not, oh, of course not. I don't think that would happen. But Kim, let me ask you a question because, you know, I've had a couple of women on the line, and, you know, women are always the deciding factor in elections lately, at least according to the fake news media. And I want to ask you, what is the number one issue for you heading into the midterms right now?
3: The number one issue for me is the economy. And I'm very nervous about this Iran war and people associating the prices to it. So mm-hmm. I've been driving around. I drive around

0: Chicago for work, and they have signs with Trump, billboards with Trump's picture on it, and gas prices at $2.98 before the war, and gas prices at, well, in Chicago, in Illinois, they have all those state and state taxes at $4.98. Yeah, $4.98. So I'm nervous that people are going to associate this war with the state of the economy, which was inflated by Biden.
1: Yeah, and honestly, that is what they do best, right? They use misdirection and all of their media assets to try and pull that off. Now, on the other side of that messaging battle, you've got the Republicans and conservatives that are out there trying to explain the major difference between socialism and capitalism and really draw the contrast between the influx or growth, right, of Democrat socialists that are winning elections in key parts of the country. And again, feel free to be honest. Nobody knows what you look like, where you live. We just know you're from Hebron, Indiana, and your name is Kim. But tell us your thought. Which one of those messages do you think is the winner? Trashing Trump over the economy, or trashing the socialists over being socialists?
0: Unfortunately, given that the Democrats have media dominance, I think that the trashing Trump is going to be the larger or the more winning message, even though I personally think capitalism over socialism is. Now, I also have a 17-year-old son,
1: mm-hmm.
0: and I just want to tell you this. I'm in a little small town, 17-year-old son. Him, he said 95% of his, he's in high school, they are Republican. So, next generation coming up, I have that I'm raising, although, well, I should be raising grandkids now. I had a child old. But this next generation coming up, they're seeing through the BS. And, you know, he's 18. He can vote. So they're all seeing through the BS. And that's the one saving grace I have. But the millennials.
1: Well, I love it when all hope is not lost. Kim, I thank you for that. I appreciate your candor. Let's go back to Catherine Ann calling us from New York. I left you hanging before. Forgive me. Catherine, go right ahead. I know you wanted to bring something up about a current bill that was signed. Go right ahead.
2: Americans, pray the rosary every day to our Blessed Mother Mary, because Maura Healey, the governor of Massachusetts, signed a bill allowing mothers to get abortions in the ninth month of pregnancy. And this is not only a disgrace to the aborting a baby in the ninth month, but it the chances of the mother dying are about 70%. And I want to say one more thing. I love Trump as a person, and I love Trump as a friend and as a president. And Trump is absolutely correct about the voting, mailing votings. It is so easy. I could send out 20 envelopes from my house. Who's going to know? Who's going to know? Who's who?
1: Who's going to know if it's you sending the envelope, right?
2: Right. I mean, listen, I'm a paralegal for 30 years, and mail is my thing. Trust me.
1: 30 years? You sound like you're 18.
2: Well, you know what? That's because I believe in God, and I pray my rosary every day of my life. And I live a Christian life, and I love Trump. What more can I tell you? But
1: Catherine, let me ask you the same question I just asked in Indiana, which was she said that when she's driving around, she sees these ads that they're trying to attach Trump to the increased spending and blame it on the Iran war. And when it comes to gasoline, clearly that's a given. But when it comes to everything else, not so much, at least in my opinion. What's your thought on who's going to win the messaging war come this this fall with the midterms? Will we win with our message that capitalism beats socialism and how dangerous that can be? Just look at Zoran Mamdani in New York City. Or do they win saying, look at Trump and his horrible war in Iran and what it's doing to the country? Your thought.
2: Okay, we will win because the war in Iran was needed and necessary because they believe in killing women for any reason. They're not civilized, okay? We had to do it. Every war that Trump has done so far and won,

0: It's amazing. He's amazing. He's a superstar. He hits everything out of the park. I love Donald Trump. I love you. I love your faith, and I love your intellect, and I love your instincts. And we are going to win because the inflation and the prices had nothing to do with Trump whatsoever. And no matter who was president, the prices were going up because that issue is due to corporations versus mom-and-pop businesses. That's why the prices are high. It has nothing to do with Trump, nothing to do with war. It has to do with corporations. We need to get corporations to donate more food and resources to the little people, the people who can't get jobs in the corporations, who don't have the perfect A, you know, college degrees, the little people. But other than that, I love America. I love corporations. I just think we should use corporations to our benefit, you know. Just listen, everybody help out, like, you know.
1: Yeah.
0: And
1: well, I mean, what I'll say is, I mean, I don't know that we can, you know, we can ask for anything, right? We could say, hey, you need to give food to the little people. But I think that the counter to that is going to be, we need the economy to be robust so that the little people can move forward, just like they did in the first Trump administration. And I think Trump is facing an uphill battle with so much of what he's trying to do economically, A, because of pushback from the left, but mainly B, the damage that was done in the last 4 years where we didn't have him, right? I mean, it's an incredible yeoman's Trump. And I think that he's the man for the job, and he's doing the right job. And this action in Iran is absolutely necessary, and that job must be completed. My compliment to the president is his steadfast commitment to making sure he does done in Beirut and by so many other things that have come at the hands of the mullahs. Catherine Ann, thank you for your call. Shout out to everybody listening in New York. And I take a pause right here. We come back. Your calls and a couple of other things I got up my sleeve. Remember, in the next hour, we're going to get into a bunch of things. And maybe this hour, maybe next hour, I'll tell you a little bit about that story, that time that AOC ran away from me on Fifth Avenue. Don't go anywhere.
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7: 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They know they're probably wrong. 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

0: Bengals, welcome back. Now, by now you've heard the name Hassan Piker, right? Hassan Piker is this Twitch streamer. He's very, very famous, especially on the left. He said a lot of very incendiary things. And he's known for palling around with a lot of the extreme left in our country. Most recently, Abdulrahman El Sayed, right? And I say it like that again, at his request. So, Abdulrahman El Sayed, he says he's not moderating his position on Israel. He's just trying to pull the wool over your eyes, right? He's basically saying that El Sayed is a fake, phony fraud. Check this out.
1: There are going to be a lot of people who are already questioning Abdul El Sayed's sincerity on these issues. That will then turn around and say, "Oh, he's moderating his position on Israel, all this stuff." I don't think he is. Okay, I will say this: I am literally the person that is being dangled, and I'm going to tell you once again, he's not moderating on his perspective on Israel or anything like that.
0: So he's not moderating his position on Israel or anything like that. Now, I took aim at Josh Gottheimer, the congressman, earlier, because he happens to be my congressman, and I think that he's nothing more than a pro-Israel AOC, and I guess that scores him a couple of points. But he says there's no place for Piker or the DSA in the

0: the Democrat primary, Democrat Party. And I wonder, is he doing the same thing, not moderating his position, just talking a lot of jazz like El Sayed? Listen to this.
1: I think the pressure is real on Al Sayed. He said he's not going to campaign with him. I think the next step is to condemn him. And I think we've just all have to be clear as Democrats that there's no place for this kind of hatred in our party, this anti-American hatred, and we've got to stand up to it. And frankly, just like I've said very clearly, we've got to make it clear that the DSA, the socialists, are not Democrats. They're attempting to hijack the party, but they're not welcome in the party. And they're welcome to go do their own thing and have their own views and have their own party. But, you know, what's clear is some of their views and their approach is not welcome in the Democratic Party, just like the fact that, frankly, Hassan Piker and his views are not welcome in the Democratic Party.
0: Now, no offense to Congressman Gottheimer, but can you pick out the truth that was spoken in anything he just said? He just said that the Democrat Socialists of America are not welcome in the Democrat Party. Forgive me, aren't they the ones running the Democrat Party? Isn't Hakeem Jeffries beholden to these people? Don't they primary and beat every last traditional Democrat? Let me get this straight. Josh Gottheimer, who is a pro-Israel Democrat, he says that they, the DSA, have no place in the Democrat Party. Yet the entirety, minus Gottheimer and Fetterman and four other guys, are anti-Israel. How make that make sense, sir? You yourself know that El Sayed hates Israel and so many others. Yet you're here trying to normalize him, saying that, no, he's not going to be with Piker. How dumb do you think people are? You don't think they could see through that? Come on. Por favor, that's all I could say to that. Please. That's one of the silliest things I've ever heard. It really is. I was going to play the other Gottheimer, but honestly, you see, this is far-fetched effery, for lack of a better word. It's Friday night. I can't, right? I mean, this is a nonsensical argument, saying that the DSA has no place in the Democrat Party. You're one of five people that think that. The rest of your party is rolling out the red carpet for them. Have you heard of Ilhan Omar and Rashida Tlaib and the rest of the squad? You lost a handful, right? You lost Crockett. You lost Jamal Bowman. But those were newcomers. But the core of your squad is there. Well, we lost. Did we lose the bald one, Mr. Producer? I forget her name. Forgive me. Ayanna Pressley. Is she out? No, she's still there too, right? So, Cori Bush, another newcomer, though short-lived. So, listen, they rolled the dice in some areas, and they were able to beat them, and thank God they were. But let's make no mistake, right? Let's make no mistake, right? In Virginia, Spanberger, the governor, 2 years ago or 4 years ago when she ran, she said, I don't want any help from AOC. Her and her defund the police is going to be hurtful to my campaign. This time around, she said, hey, let's do a fundraiser with AOC, a rally. So forgive me, Congressman Gottheimer. Forgive me, truly. I think the words you said, that they didn't add up for me. Anyway, I'm not here to beat up Josh Gottheimer. I'm here to make sense of this, right? We need 100 guys like Josh Gottheimer to bring some normalcy to the Democrat Party. And saying that the DSA has no place is a start. But it's got to make sense. They're running the show. All right, amigos, we've got calls. Jimmy, Curtis, Joy, and so many others. Keep it locked right here. The big golden hour is coming up. I am Rich Valdez. We're going to be talking about my showdown with AOC on Fifth Avenue in New York City some years ago. For those of you who haven't heard that story, I'll share. Plus, breaking news about Trump, United States, and Venezuela. Don't go anywhere. Valdez in for the great one.
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2: The judge off the case. I'm Lee Silicera, Fox News. That's the request from the attorneys for Brian Koberger, who pled guilty to stabbing four University of Idaho students to death in 2022.
3: Gregory Rausch, who is Brian Koberger's court-appointed lawyer, has filed a motion to have Judge Stephen Hipler taken off the case for several reasons, including the fact that he already proceeded over Koberger's original criminal case and during sentencing made statements such as publicly questioning whether Koberger is capable of speaking the truth. Koberger pleaded guilty to the murders in July of 2025, and in doing so, received four life sentences without the possibility of parole, removing the chance of the death penalty.
2: Fox's Kevin Uretsky. Koberger is now seeking to remove the guilty plea in hopes of getting a new trial, claiming he received bad legal advice from his former lawyers. Day two of deliberations in the trial of Lindsay Clancy, the Massachusetts mom accused of killing her three young children. It concluded with no verdict. Clancy faces life in prison if convicted of first-degree murder, but jurors have the option to consider lesser charges. They resumed deliberations on Monday. At least 600 dead, hundreds missing days after a devastating flood struck the border region between Nepal and China.
4: Recovery operations in both China and Nepal suspended for hours as lakes near Wednesday's glacier collapse get dangerously close to bursting. Rescues have since resumed, but teams are on high alert. In the aftermath of the landslide and flash floods, crews continue to pull survivors.
2: Fox's Jeff Paul, the leader of the Seneca Nation in upstate New York, is criticizing President Trump's decision to rename Lake Ontario Lake America, saying it violates a more than 225-year-old treaty, and it shows what he called a blatant disrespect for the indigenous people who gave it its name in the first place. 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
2: A California man charged in connection with setting a fire that burned thousands of acres in wine country last year.
9: Prosecutors in Napa County say Juan Luis Gutierrez Marfil is charged with recklessly causing a fire of a structure or forest, along with a special allegation of causing more than $6 million in losses. The 45-year-old former winery worker is accused of starting the Picket Fire in August of last year, which burned nearly 7,000 acres, forcing thousands to evacuate and leading to the destruction of a home and several buildings. But damage to the region's wine industry is estimated in the tens of millions of dollars. According to the complaint, he admitted to CAL FIRE law enforcement of disposing of hot ashes into a burn pile, which ignited the inferno. An arraignment is set for September 9th. Kristen Goodwin, Fox News.
2: A federal appeals court has ruled states can regulate prediction markets as gambling. The unanimous ruling came from a three-judge panel of Trump-approved judges. Kelce had sought an injunction, arguing it was not a sports betting platform, but rather a designated contract market under the Commodity Exchange Act, and therefore was governed by the Commodity Futures Trading Division, and therefore Nevada's gaming regulations did not

0: apply. Norway has a new king as of today.
1: The crown prince is now King Haakon VIII after the death of his father, King Harald V, who sat on the throne for 35 years and was a distant cousin of King Charles III of Britain. When he was three, the young prince, along with his mother and sisters, fled Norway to escape Nazi occupation during World War II. The new king will have to stabilize the monarchy, including ironing out a public relations mess following scandals, one involving his wife, who had past correspondences with Jeffrey Epstein, plus King Haakon's stepson, also recently making headlines with a rape conviction.
0: Fox's CJ Papa, I'm Lisa Lucera. This is Fox News.
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3: High pressure moving into Appalachia for the weekend. Could be a little bit foggy overnight with a very slight chance of shower and our low in the upper 50s. A slight chance of a thunderstorm in the afternoon on Saturday, but basically pretty nice. We should have plenty of sunshine. Overall, not bad, and low 80s on tomorrow's high. Few clouds and a slim chance of a shower Saturday night. Lots of sun on Sunday with our high in the mid 80s. I'm meteorologist Steve Hamilton from the Cole Chevy Body Shop Weather Center.
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0: is here. 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
1: What's up, America? 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Welcome. Thanks for being here. The phone number, if you want to join us, 877-381-3811, 877-3811. If you're just joining us in hour number three of this wonderful broadcast, this evening town hall across America, I invite you to join us. I want to hear from you. I want to talk about a number of things. We've talked about a number of things this evening, right? I started off with talking about life and death, right? Because I believe that this next election is life and death. It's truly about good and evil. And I guess that sounds hyperbolic, maybe a little bit too intense, but the reality is it's never been so clear, right? We've never seen so many people support that which is evil to the point that it's insanity. What do I mean? I mean, we're thankfully seeing some members of the Democrat Party push back on the Democrat Socialists of America because of their hate for Israel, because of their love of communism or sympathy for communism, if you will. These are things that are destructive, right? When people say that communism has claimed the lives of so many historically, it's not hyperbole, that's fact. It's a matter of the historical record. These are things that we're facing right now. You know, I go to work and I have a studio on 47th and Broadway overlooking the steps, the big red steps that say TKTS in Times Square, New York City, right? 1560 Broadway. And I look out there and I see a city that I grew up in, Brooklyn, New York. I was born in Brooklyn, Brooklyn Jewish Hospital. I look at what's going on. I did grow up in New Jersey. I moved to Jersey when I was 12. But not to give you, you know, an hour-long soliloquy on my biography. But I'm just saying, New York City's not what it used to be. And this predates Zoran Mamdani, right? He's really the result of the decay really taking root in the city. Right? The end

of the era of Rudy Giuliani, where he was truly fighting the good fight, good versus evil, right? Taking on the mob, taking on FARC, the Colombian terrorists, Fuerzas Armadas, right? What do they stand for? Revolucionarios, Colombiano, FARC. That was the end of that era. You know, after that, you had Bloomberg, who became, you know, he had a couple of good years. Then he went soft. Then he abused Stop and Frisk. And next thing you know, we don't have Stop and Frisk. Boom. So then what happens? Then that ushers in the era of Bill de Blasio, Eric Adams, and now Zoran Mamdani. This is a horrific thing for the city of New York. Yet here we are. And President Trump often talks about the gift that this is. And I get where he's coming from, right? Because if people take a look at how bad things are going in New York, they can say, wow, we don't want that in our part of town. But I think, sadly, too many people don't realize that this is about life and death. This is about good and evil. They don't realize that that doesn't just stay contained to New York. Some people have the gall, yeah, I'm talking to you in Florida, to say things like, look, if you're going to move to Florida, don't bring your voting habits. What do you think you're saying? Of course they're going to bring their voting habits. This is a deep systemic problem. Lefties, right? This is, they're here to take over. They're trying to get Texas, right? They took over Austin. Now they're trying to do it culturally, religiously, and in every way you can imagine. Good versus evil, right? Good versus evil. This is the best way I can put it. I'm rarely at a loss for words, but when I think about this, I say to myself, we're looking at an election that's coming up in, I don't know, is it, Mr. Producer, am I right in saying it's 66 or 67 days away? Maybe I'm off by a day or three. And this is a dangerous time, right? Now, I don't want to sound like the left. Trump is dangerous. No. The left is dangerous. The communist movement is dangerous. And for anybody who takes the bait, hook, line, and sinker, the euphemism of democratic socialism, healthcare is a right, right? Please come and spend some time in Times Square after the sun goes down. That's all I could say. And maybe get out of Times Square. Maybe go into Hell's Kitchen for a little bit, right? Maybe take a walk. Walk your way over to Gramercy Park. See what you encounter on that walk. It's high time. And again, I'm not trying to be New York focused. I realize people are listening from all across the country. I'm trying to describe something that, in my opinion, is dire. And this is from somebody who's there, right? You don't want this in your backyard, but yet we're seeing it. Now, we're seeing a couple of Democrats. I just spent a little while beating up Congressman Josh Gottheimer, who happens to be the congressman in the district I live in Jersey. And he, you know, conveniently went on Fox News. Like, I would say, Congressman, why didn't you say all those wonderful things you said about the DSA having no place in the Democrat Party? Why wouldn't you say that on CNN? Why wouldn't you go on MSNBC? You know they'll give you an audience. So again, I'm suspicious. Because ultimately, the left is running the show. There are no more moderates. So it becomes a question, what America do you want to see? Do you want to see the Hassan Pikers, the Bernie Sanders, AOC wing of this party at every inaugural from here moving forward? And I don't mean for like president, and you know, God forbid that could be a thing too. But I mean every state house election, every congressional election, every Senate election, swearing in people that are doing it in the name of DSA, doing it in the name of collectivism, doing it in the name of Karl Marx himself. Come on. You know, this is a paraphrase, but it's

0: scary to me. It's scary to me to think that some people would not take heed to the writings of scholars that have come before us and paying attention to history and saying, my goodness, all of a sudden we are making cool, right? It's like communism is cool again. Would that be, yeah, I don't know if that's quite a hat just yet, but I think they're working on it. So I want to spend the next hour really taking this apart and hearing from you guys and seeing, am I just suffering from McCarthyism? Am I just bugging out here in New York because things are so dire over here? The fact that, you know, I'd rather walk than take a subway because you never know what you're going to encounter in a subway and you're trapped in there. And mind you, I've been riding subway since I was a little kid. Is it me? Or is this problem really that bad? Is this midterm election really that bad? And are we going to sit here and listen to what Mark Levin, the great one, calls the woke Reich, cry about a forever war in Iran, one that, in my opinion, has to happen? Are we going to sit here and allow AOC to play her violin with her communist grandpa, Bernie Sanders? Bernard Sanders, healthcare is a right. Sit there and beat us over the head with this has to be free and that has to be free? Are we going to sit here while Zoran Mamdani puts his hand over his heart and gives us a one big cheesy grin after the next, telling us why private property should be outlawed, why collectivism is king where he comes from? How much of this are we going to endure? Are we just throwbacks? Are we just has-beens? Are we just washed-up conservatives that once ruled the roost in America and are now a relic of the culture? This isn't a good thing. I want to know what you think. 877-381-3811, 877-381-3811. Valdez, in for the great one.
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0: All right, familia, welcome back. It is Rich Valdez, Valdez with an S, at Rich Valdez on all of the social media. Some of you know me as Mr. Call Screener. Others know me as your liberty-loving Latino amigo from the Mark Levin Show, from radio, from TV, a few other places. And I want to share a quote with you as I'm here filling in for the great one, Mark Levin. And it's from someone I met through Mark Levin, Paul Kengor, Professor Paul Kengor from Grove City College. He's got a tremendous introduction to his book, The Devil and Karl Marx, and I recommend you read it. But I've shared this before, and I'll share it again. Something he wrote in a poem back in 1837. Who's he? Not Kengor. Karl Marx. He says, "Thus heaven I've forfeited. I know it full well." Now, he wrote this a decade before he wrote the Communist Manifesto. And the sentence ends with this: "My soul, once true to God, is chosen for hell." This is the crux of communism. This, at its deepest core, is what Marx was all about: godlessness. I'm not here to get on a soapbox. I'm not a preacher. But I know the difference between good and evil. And this don't look too good. Give me your thoughts on what we're talking about. Let's see. We got calls from all over the country here. Let's see. Where do we go? We got Wilmington, North Carolina. WBAP. Shout out to Dallas. Brooklyn, New York. Orange County, California. Brooklyn, New York again. All right. Let's go to Brooklyn, New York. Let's start there. I'm partial to Brooklyn, New York. I was born in Brooklyn. Midwood in the building. Let's go to Jimmy. Brooklyn, New York. You're on with Rich Valdez.
1: Rich Valdez with an S. How you doing, buddy?
0: My man, Jimmy. How are you?
1: Okay, a couple of quotes real quick. From the enemy, Gus Hall, head of the American Communist Party, said, and it's in writing, "The best way to help the cause of communism is through the liberal wing of a Democratic Party." He also said and wrote,

0: day anyone can unlink the Soviet Union and the socialist countries from the world revolutionary process. They're winning, and it's not Marx, it's Lenin. Most communists call themselves Marxist-Leninists. Marx was the philosophy, sometimes they call it the science.
1: Yeah.
0: Lenin was strategy, tactics, and Lenin's party of a new type. Evidence of Lenin's party of a new type? When all these tourists came to America for the soccer, or football as they call it, from Africa, Asia, Latin America, and Europe, they all said their media lied to them about America. They came here and pleasantly surprised. They fell in love with America. Some of them cried when they had to leave.
1: Yeah.
0: Now, the only way you could have every country in the world teaching their people hate America, and the American media teaching people hate America, that's Lenin's party of a new type, communist party in every single country.
1: 100%. Now, Jimmy, let me ask you a question, because I know that you know this topic well. But on the premise of what I've laid out this evening, that this is truly about good versus evil, and the crux of Marx's philosophy was him forfeiting his soul, that he was truly chosen for hell and, you know, not for God. Do you think that it's fair to say that this upcoming midterm and really this tipping point that we face in America is truly one of good versus evil?
0: Yes, it's good versus evil. I don't usually talk like religious and spirituality, but it's definitely good versus evil, and evil works really well among the Communist Party and the movement. There's a lot of spin-off groups and offshoots, and there's a lot of useful idiots, people who aren't willingly, knowingly helping the communist, but they are inadvertently. That's why they're referred to as useful idiots. We are in absolutely big trouble. Years ago, I talked about the Soviet hand in the Muslim glove. 100 years, the communists were working with Muslims. I have the training manuals, how to penetrate the Negro organizations. The communists, right, we have the ability to move tens of thousands, hundreds of thousands, and millions of voters. They talk about creating mass moods and mass trends.
1: Jimmy, I once read this article that was from, like, 1975. At least that was the copyright on it, and it was on either the plural or the singular, Marxist.org. And it was about what you're talking about, this union organizing about African Americans. They called them the national minority, and basically laid out a structure to give a superfluous title called a shop steward, and it had to go to an African American in order to ingratiate themselves within that community. And I mean, it was just egregious, the stuff that I read. And again, that was 1975. I read it in, you know, maybe 2016, 2017. And here we are, you know, years later, and it seems like they've really taken root in what they've tried to do. It's truly astounding, and I think you hit the nail on the head. The Soviet hand inside the Muslim glove. That's definitely that red-green axis, if I've ever heard of it. Jimmy from Brooklyn, thank you for your call. And this is one of those things that it's not going to go away just because, you know, we ignore it. We've got to pay attention to this. And all messaging aside, all the BS you're going to hear on the news about inflation, about this and about that, if there's ever been a time for Americans to band together like they did during the world wars, where we really stood up for not only our fellow man across this country, but for our own countrymen, right? The Rosie the Riveter days. This is that time. We have to do this, right? Because the war is different now, right? Yeah, there's a hot war going on in Iran and whatnot, but there's a war going on outside right here, and nobody's safe from it. Your children aren't safe from it. Culture is at risk. Let me backtrack. Culture is already in the crosshairs, and the shots have been fired. The question really comes down to, what are we going to do? How are we going to defend ourselves? This is really an incredibly consequential election. Anyway, more calls when we return. Plus, wait till you hear about what the governor of Virginia did in order to get more votes. It probably won't surprise you, but it'll disappoint you for sure. Keep it locked right here. It's Rich Valdez sitting in for the great one, Mark Levin.

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8: 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But even miracles need a warm bed. Good food, playtime, and love. Doctors and nurses gave Evelyn her life back. The Ronald McDonald House gave her a place to live it.

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1: All right, it's good versus evil. 60-some-odd days away. I want to hear what you've got to say. Let's go to Catherine calling from North Carolina. Catherine, you're on with Rich Valdez in for the great one.
2: Good evening. I'm very concerned about our nation, and it is good versus evil. And I just, we need to pray. We need to pray. I do a lot of reading about our nation's founding, and they were men of prayer.
1: Yeah. And I don't know if you've ever seen that photo in Constitution Hall of George Washington and all the rest of the founders that were there on their knees in prayer, deep, deep prayer, thrown about the floor, really trying to, you know, see, I guess, you know, the Lord's will for America. And it's a powerful painting. And I don't know if they added a little, you know, drama to it, but watching, you know, just looking at that painting and thinking this is what they were seeing at that time, really, it speaks volumes. So I think you're right. When times get tough, we got to get tough and we've got to pray. Catherine, thank you for that call to prayer. I appreciate that genuinely. Let us go to Dallas, Texas, WBAP, great station. Roy, go for it.
3: Yes, sir. Thank you for taking my call.
1: Yes.
3: I've been in law enforcement for 35 years, and I went through your call screener. And my perspective in whole wide picture on what the Democrats and their influencers like Alexandria Ocasio-Cortez and the Socialist Communist Democratic Party, some of those who've been elected, especially like James Tallarico, they have made outside statements that once they are elected, they are going to take ICE apart. Well, Americans need to realize, like in my field, for 35 years, we have worked with ICE. We have also worked with U.S. Customs Border Patrol, DEA, ATF, the FBI. Mm-hmm. And look how the actions, including the United States Marshals Service, look at the worst of the worst that's published each and every day on the U.S. government's website of those that are on the streets of America and that have international warrants out for their arrest. Mm-hmm. Some of these were leaders in Africa, like a woman who was using children to be armed and trained to kill fellow people of their country over there.
1: And well, you know, Roy, this is exactly what people need to hear, right? So I appreciate you telling us, because people don't realize how dire things are in a border state, right? I think they just think, oh, we're just, you know, these people want to come here for a better life, and they want to. I'm not trying to demonize any immigrants. I'm not, right? This is not about that. This is just about things have gotten out of hand, and you're right. You know, the cartels run the entire Mexican side of the border, and they have forever. And to think that we're going to just turn a blind eye to the trafficking that goes on, all because the media and the left want to say things, cliche things like kids in cages or bombing babies, it's asinine to think that people will be that undereducated and that unaware, right? So thank you for what you're doing on the front lines, Roy. God bless you, my brother. We continue. Let's go to Joy in Brooklyn. She's been patiently waiting. Joy, I know you had some things to say. Go right ahead.
4: Hi, good evening. Yes, so this is about Jelly Roll, even though I have other stuff to say. But Jelly Roll, he's an American. He has a right to say what he wants. There has been many conservatives. I've been listening to conservatives for years who's made jokes about the presidents while they're sitting in office, while they're not sitting in office. It's all fair game. Just because he's a white male Christian,

0: and he's from the South and he sings country music, people should not assume that he thinks one particular way. In addition, he may think two ways. He may just, he could be pro-abortion, but against the death penalty. And
1: no, you're right. My issue wasn't necessarily on any of those points. It was really on, does this hurt his career or not? Because I know that in Nashville, I at least my thinking has always been that it's a very, you know, country music in general, I think, is a rather, you know, pro-Americana, Christian conservative type of genre. And he's done a lot of collaborations with a lot of other Christian artists. So my thinking is, does this hurt him in the long run? And I don't know that any of us know the answer to that until it happens. But that was really my thinking, Joy.
0: Yeah, I don't, I mean, like you said, none of us really knows what will happen, but I think that the fact that this is a question kind of shows the times that we are in now. People are so in the trenches with their particular position that you have to be scared as an artist, just as an individual, as an average, everyday American, to even express your views, because you automatically are branded a particular way, and it goes for both sides.
1: Yeah, well, you know what? You bring up a good point. Right, I think you're spot on here. That I think Jelly Roll isn't afraid, and likely because he doesn't fear getting quote unquote canceled by the country music crowd. Probably because they're so forgiving, right? Where you may not see the same when others, you know, when it's the other way, right? When somebody says, "I like President Trump," all of a sudden they're like, "You like Trump? You're out of here," right? And I think there's a double standard there. And I think it's that the other side of that double standard that I was just mainly questioning, will it strike back on him? But yeah, I support everything you're saying. Yeah, I made fun of Joe Biden and still occasionally do, and I love the fact that I can. So, you know, kudos to Jelly Roll and his attempt at humor and, you know, trying to poke shots at the president. But yeah, my question still remains, does this hurt him in the long run? Now, Joy, other question I had for you was, the same question I asked some of the other women earlier, which was, what do you think, I guess, is the winning messaging strategy for the midterms? Is it Trump broke the economy with the Iran war, or the evil socialists are, you know, coming for capitalism?
0: I don't think either one really works, and I think it depends on which segment of society you're talking to. I think that both sides have a real problem, especially with Black Americans in the country. The Democrats pander to Black Americans and think that we're all interested. I'm a Black American. They think that we're all interested in having no police. They think that we all are advocates of crime, which is not true. The Republicans, on the other hand, they think that we're just a bunch of lamb, just following the Democrats blindly, and we're just going to vote because apparently we're all on welfare and we like free things. Which is also, so you have two extremes. You have two parties who don't know how to speak to either one. And what I like to say, and I take this time to say it, is that Black Americans are some of the most loyal people in this country, because this is the only country that we have allegiance to. That is not, that is overlooked by both parties. They don't understand that the Black Americans in this country are the most loyal people in this country. This is the only country that we have allegiance to, because we are Americans.
1: Yeah, listen, I think you're right. And I think for years now, I think Donald Trump is probably the only politician that's tried to make that same correlation that you just made. I think being the one out there over and over beating the drum, saying that, you know, illegal immigration hurts Black Americans more than others because of exactly what you're saying, because Black Americans are Americans at the end of the day.
0: But when you see Republicans on television, so this is a point that Republicans can use. However, when they're on television, they're not very articulate at saying that. Okay, Trump will just say plain, oh, you know, it hurts the blacks. You have Republican after Republican. I watch both sides of TV. I watch CNN. I watch Fox. You have Republicans who poorly explain this. They don't explain to Black Americans that when you have the groups coming in and their children are then born to be United States citizens, that it dilutes the black vote. You don't hear them say that. They're basically scared to say it. they don't do it. So both strategies are losing.
1: Yeah, I don't know that they're scared. I would say I think they just don't know how to articulate that. And I'll tell you, even I'm Puerto Rican, and I don't know that I can articulate it that well. I have heard some of the most eloquent people, right? John Amanchuku is a black pastor. He came out by going to school board meetings, and he was incredibly eloquent making these cases against, LGBTQ.

0: and like trans issues, ideology being pushed on children in the district that he was in. There's a woman, I forget her name, but she's fantastic. She goes to all of Brandon Johnson's meetings, the mayor's meetings, and she calls him out, you know, saying you're making a war zone here. And she's incredibly eloquent. I mean, I don't think anybody could say it better than she does. So I think you're right. There is a messaging problem, and they need the right messengers. And, you know, I think you should be at the top of that list, Joy, in my opinion. Joy in Brooklyn, thank you so much. I appreciate you. Mr. Producer, how am I doing on time here? All right, I have time for one more, and I love that. All right, great call, by the way, Joy in Brooklyn. Let us continue here. Where do we go here? Let's go to the shortest one on this list, which is going to be Curtis in Orange County, California. Go for it.
1: Hi, I think that John Thune is significantly responsible for some of the socialism that's in the United States. I think he works for Mitch McConnell, and I think Mitch McConnell works for the rhinos and the Trump haters in Washington. I don't think Thune, he will get rid of the filibuster, because that would require votes, and voting would show the rhinos. Mm-hmm. I seem to recall that Harry Reid got rid of the filibuster.
0: Well, listen, Curtis, I don't disagree with you on a lot of that, honestly. That was always my concern. I also am cognizant, right? I realize that Washington is still Washington, irrespective of who we like. And it works a certain way, and you have to do things a certain way, at least for the time being. Right. And while President Trump, I think, has done an amazing job at draining some of that swamp, it's still a swamp nonetheless. And these are the things that we deal with there. Right. I don't think we ever get a lockstep Washington that we love. That's a rubber stamp for any faction or any party. So it really comes down to wheeling and dealing and making political calculations. And what can you do, right? All you can do is fight the good fight. Curtis, thank you for your call. Amigos, we're coming right back. We got calls from Texas and Missouri and more, and a couple of closing thoughts from me. Don't go anywhere. It's Valdez. I'm here for the great one.
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0: All right, welcome back. It's Rich Valdez here for Mark Levin this evening, and I want to go to Independence, Missouri, check in with Mark. Mark, make it quick, make it count.
1: Yeah, Rick, all I got to say, yes, there's good and evil, but there's also life and death of the country on the line, and the Republicans, with a few exceptions, like President Trump and a few others, don't seem to get it. There's a lack of urgency. They can't get on the same page. They don't even seem to realize this danger we're up against. Mike Johnson recently made some good statements, strong statements, but no follow-up. This has to be a daily exercise of relentlessness about exposing these. I think it's the whole party. I mean, we talk about a few communists, but it's the whole party, and they have to educate the country. This is more than just a midterm election. Our country is on the line, and they have to treat it that way.
0: Outstanding. I couldn't have put it any better. I think you nailed it there. The country's on the line, truly, right? Whatever's left of this country, right? You've heard Mark and Hannity and others say that we are in a post-constitutional America, and to some degree we are. Do we want to see that get worse, or do we want to see it get better? Do we want to turn the pendulum the other way? How did we survive any other way? Excellent point, Mark. Thank you. I appreciate it. I'm not sure if we lost you or not, but I definitely appreciate it. Thank you so much. And we're going to find out what happens, right? We're going to see what happens. I know that we're all going to show up to work each and every day. I know for me, on my show, Rich Valdez, This Is America, which you can download anywhere you want. Make sure you subscribe to it, please. It's free. I'd love to have you be part of the conversation, and you are able to call into the show and chat with me, and we can continue this conversation from, is this about life and death and good and evil? Or even I can give you an update on my upcoming trip to Puerto Rico. And will the governor actually respond and make good on her promise to me, Governor Gonzalez Colon of Puerto Rico, who said, I'm inviting you over for a tour. I'm looking forward to it. But so far, crickets, or maybe

in Puerto Rico, it's Coqui, Coqui. I don't know. But we will find out. And I do like her. She's a lovely woman. And I'm looking forward to visiting La Fortaleza if they do get back to us. We'll see what happens. And the other thing I had left on the table that I didn't get to was the showdown I had with AOC. Now, for those of you who've heard this story, well, you'll have to hear it again. But, I don't know, I think 8 years ago, it was 2019. Or it's 8 years ago, or close to it, 7 years ago. I was marching in the Puerto Rican parade, and I saw a banner coming my way on Fifth Avenue that said, all together, but it was in Spanish, todo junto. And in the middle of it is Congresswoman AOC wearing this like blue, magenta, violet, purple type of thing. And she's saying hello, you know, to the folks on the sidelines of both sides of Fifth Avenue. And I was with my probably 11, 12-year-old daughter at the time. And I said, well, you know what? I had been inviting Congresswoman AOC on my radio show. At the time, I did a local show out of New York City, WABC Radio. And again, crickets, crickets, crickets. I would, you know, I was like, hey, you want to come on the show and talk about capitalism versus socialism? I got no response. I said, let me go over there and let her know in person that she's got a warm invitation to my show. And guess what? She ran away. I said, Congresswoman. And she looked at me, gave me the evil eye, and she literally jetted across the street to the other side to say hello to the, you know, parade goers on the other side of the street by the barricades and left me in the dust with one of her aides who was kind of like shoulder checking me. And it just goes to show you that sometimes the people that have all these crazy ideas, they're not willing to stand by them. They're not willing to have the difficult conversations or the honest conversations, the transparent conversations about what they believe. So that's why we're doing it here. And I for one, would still love to have AOC on. I want to go to Puerto Rico and hang out in the governor's mansion. I want to have a debate with AOC. So many things on my wish list. One less thing that's on my wish list is hosting the Mark Levin Show. I've gotten the opportunity to do this a number of times over the years, and it gets better each and every time. So, in sum, I want to leave you with a thought. And the thought is this. If you want to know what's going on in the economy, if you want to know what's at stake with the upcoming election, you've got to tune in this Saturday. Steve Moore, Congressman Mike Lawler, joining Mark on Life, Liberty, and Levin Saturday night at 8 p.m. Eastern Time on the Fox News Channel. Then on Sunday, you've got Chris Rufo and Rebecca Heinrichs joining Mark Levin on Life, Liberty, and Levin on Sunday at 8 p.m. Eastern Time on the Fox News Channel. It's a doubleheader. You've got everything you need packed into these two episodes. And guess what? If you're at the beach, if you're over here, you're over there, don't worry about it. You can DVR it and check it out when you come home. The key is to make sure you don't miss it. Make sure you DVR it. You don't want to miss it. Now, this is where I oftentimes share with my audience that we have to stand for something. Because if we stand for nothing, we will fall for anything. And the only thing necessary for evil to triumph is for good people like you to do nothing. That's Sir Edmund Burke. I am Rich Valdez, in for the great one. Hasta la próxima. Take care, good night, and God bless you, America.

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1: Service Academy. I'm Lisa Lacerra, Fox News. President Trump announces plans for a new service academy to educate officers in the U.S. Space Force.
2: At the Johnson Space Center in Houston, President Trump signed an executive order to start the process of creating a new U.S. service academy.
3: We're going to have now the Space Force. We're going to have an academy for what the people in this room love the most. That's exciting.
2: A location for the new academy has not yet been determined.
3: It'll serve both the United States Space Force as well as NASA and the civilian spaceflight industry.
2: From NASA's mission control, President Trump also spoke with astronauts aboard the International Space Station.
1: Fox's Jared Halpern at the White House, while at Johnson Space Center, the president awarded the crew of the Artemis II the Congressional Space Medal, the highest honor for astronauts. The crew became the first astronauts to travel to the moon in more than half a century. A court appearance for the woman accused of vandalizing the World War II Memorial in Washington, D.C.
4: A federal grand jury formally indicted Melissa Ferris of Kentucky on two felony counts, one, destruction of the memorial, and two, destroying government property. She was ordered released last week after her initial court appearance. Prosecutors say she filled a fountain with bubbles and on the monument spray-painted the words, clean hands, dirty money. Ferris not only live-streamed herself putting the bubbles in, but a witness took a picture of her and shared it with law enforcement. Each charge carries a punishment of up to 10 years in prison and a $250,000 fine if convicted.
1: Fox's Jessica Rosenthal. The attorneys for Brian Koberger, the man who pled guilty to stabbing four University of Idaho students to death in 2022, wants the judge thrown off the case because of statements he made, including asking publicly if Koberger is capable of speaking the truth. U.S. Southern Command says Marines sank a floating refueling station supporting illegal drug trafficking operations in the Eastern Caribbean. 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
5: 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Just click listen, then swipe right and hear the latest news updates on your time. 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
1: A nationwide outbreak of parasitic infections linked to lettuce is now tied to more states.
9: The U.S. Food and Drug Administration now says cyclospora cases linked to tainted iceberg lettuce are now also found in Georgia, Texas, and Tennessee, bringing the total number of affected states to 20. Nearly 11,500 cases have been reported so far. Both the FDA and the Centers for Disease Control say the parasite-infected lettuce is sourced from a farm in Mexico operated by Taylor Farms, a U.S. produce supplier, but it is confident that all affected batches have been recalled and no more tainted lettuce is on the market. Eben Brown, Fox News.
1: Former Dallas Cowboys quarterback Tony Romo charged with three new citations in Milwaukee after his arrest in July for operating while intoxicated.
10: Court records show that Romo is now being hit with first offense OWI, unsafe passing on the right side, and possessing open intoxicants inside his vehicle. He was initially only given a citation for refusing to take an intoxication test after his arrest. The 46-year-old is set to appear in court next month. Romo was recently placed on leave from his role at CBS Sports as their lead NFL analyst. His future with the network remains unknown. Tony Genualdo, Fox News.
1: Jolene. Streams of Dolly Parton's music have skyrocketed since her death on Tuesday, according to data released this afternoon by an industry analytics company. Audio and video streams of her discography jumped nearly 2,500% on the day of her death. That's compared to Monday in the U.S. By Wednesday, her on-demand audio streams jumped to nearly 80 million worldwide. Separately, Tennessee Governor Bill Lee has proposed renaming Nashville's airport for Dolly Parton following an online petition signed by more than 150,000 people. I'm Lisa Lacerra. This is Fox News.

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1: High pressure moving into Appalachia for the weekend. Could be a little bit foggy overnight with a very slight chance of shower and our low in the upper 50s. A slight chance of a thunderstorm in the afternoon on Saturday, but basically pretty nice. We should have plenty of sunshine. Overall, not bad, and low 80s on tomorrow's high. Few clouds and a slim chance of a shower Saturday night. Lots of sun on Sunday with our high in the mid-80s. I'm meteorologist Steve Hamilton from the Cole Chevy Body Shop Weather Center.
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4: Hi, everyone. So glad you're with us all week long. And, of course, we're going to close out the week strong today. The president's going to be in Houston. Last night, he was with Ken Paxton, the attorney general, who wants to be the next senator from Texas, trailing in just about every poll by just a few points. The president can make a difference there, and I'm sure he did. Meanwhile, he's going to visit Houston today to award the Artemis II crew the Congressional Space Medal of Honor. That's pretty cool. A little bit later, Fed Chairman Kevin Warsh will be delivering his key address, his keynote address at Jackson Hole. And this way, it's important. Basically, he's going to talk about what the big vision is in terms of interest rates and everything the Fed's able to do and not able to do. But the first time he's going to put his print on that where the elite people go in Jackson Hole. So before we get to you, of course, in 10 minutes, we'll be able to take some calls. Let's get to the big three.
5: Number three.
6: He is saying the goal here is economic collapse. In other words, he's not saying the goal is leverage to make a deal with the Iranians. That is very different than the path we're on by the Secretary of the Treasury. And I applaud him and President Trump for stepping up here and pushing in this direction.
4: Pressure mounting in the wars, Ukraine and Iran. We bring you the latest from John Ratcliffe's mysterious trip to Russia to Operation Economic Fury 2 and its impact on that country.
5: Number two.
7: Should we blame the government or blame society?
8: Or should we blame the images on TV?
7: No!
4: Yes, I blame Canada. That's what Trump officials are doing, too, after the collapse of the trade deal, which is sure to affect key battleground states. Should Trump move in to save this or sever it for good? I'll give you my POV.
5: Number one.
9: Since some folks on the socialist side are obsessed with Israel and Jews and can't seem to stop talking about it, they should focus on condemning people like Hassan Piker.
4: I had a chance to talk to the Congressman Gottheimer, New Jersey Democrat, upset about Hassan Piker. Midterms not waiting for Labor Day's push as President swung through the South to save his Texas Senate seat. And Dems are trying to do the same in Michigan. But the Hassan Piker problem and the hate that he spews and DSA's rise, it might be too much to overcome. And that is true. And that's where we'll begin on the midterms. First off, President yesterday moving to Texas. I think it's good. He's got $400 million, and I think that Ken Paxton's going to need a lot of it. Cut one.
10: So I'll be going to Texas, and we're working very hard. We want to win that race. He's running against a man who should not never be. We have a very good candidate, Ken Paxton, and he's running against Telefrico, they call him, because he is a little freaky. And that's not a man that represents the value of Texas. So I'm going to help Ken Paxton, and I'm going to spend a lot of time in Texas.
4: Yep, and he was there, and he did help, and he did raise money. So it looks like Tallarico has dramatically outraised Paxton, who's got about $2 million to, I think, his $28 million. Recent polls raised some concern. The Texas Tribune polling tracker says the most recent survey shows Tallarico with a slight advantage. That is a poll, 45-40. Ted Cruz has publicly warned that Tallarico, by the way, he just won by 2.5, and nobody outworks Ted Cruz. He worked real hard. Ted Cruz says Tallarico has a real chance of winning. He called the contest a genuinely close race rather than a routine Republican.

0: hold, and that would be big. I mean, it's hard to imagine Republicans holding the Senate if they lose Texas, because most likely that'll take other states like Iowa and mean it's heading in that direction. Why is Iowa in play? Because farmers are so strongly with the president, because between the tariffs and the trade deals and the strait with fertilizer, they've been kind of beat up. Now they're kind of open to an alternative to Joni Ernst, who picked the wrong year not to run again. I understand it. She wanted to be Secretary of Defense. It didn't happen. And now she just says, all right, I've seen enough. I'm out of here. But the big advantage that Republicans have is this legitimate, not trumped up. It is a legitimate hold that the DSA has on their people. On Hassan Piker, his push, they're afraid to alienate him, except for some Jewish Democrats like, Gottheimer, as I mentioned, and Moskowitz over in Florida. Speaker Johnson says this could be their golden ticket, cut six.
1: We're in an all-out cataclysmic battle to save the republic, okay? You might have noticed the communists are coming for the country, okay? They're taking over the Democrat Party. I'm sad to tell you this is not our father's Democrat Party. It doesn't exist anymore. When I grew up in Louisiana, I scarcely knew a Republican. They were all Democrats, Blue Dog Democrats. But you know what? They love God and country and faith and family and the principles of the country. That party doesn't exist anymore, okay? The money, the energy, the excitement, the grassroots is on the side of the insurgent left in the Democrat Party. And they do not stand for anything that South Texas stands for.
0: There's no such thing as Blue Dog Democrats. There's one. It's Senator Fetterman. And have you seen Senator Fetterman's ratings? I know he's not up till, I think, next year. But he's got like 18% approval rating in Pennsylvania. You say, hey, battleground state, he kind of votes mostly with Democrats, but he's open to Republicans and he's a pro-Israel. 18%. It's something like 40% among Republicans. I mean, I don't even know if he can run again as a Democrat. But he's truly a Democrat. And that's an example to show you that it's not hyperbole that the speaker's spewing out. So what's the big deal with Hassan Piker? What's the big deal is, he says some outrageous, crazy things regularly. He's on for hours every day. And this guy was born in Egypt. He saw a lot of the Middle East wars from the Middle East perspective. He comes over here and is vehemently anti-American, and he's so anti-Israel. And he never stops with his hate. Remember, he is buddies with Abdul El-Sayed. They're not just political buddies. They are friends. They work out together. They have pool parties together. They hang out with the same friends. And El-Sayed, after barely winning against Haley Stevens, said, campaigned with him the last few days. When asked, are you going to stay with Hassan Piker now that you're trying to beat Mike Rogers for the Senate seat? He's like, I don't know. You know, we'll see what happens. And Hassan Piker keeps coming out saying outrageous things. The last one was essentially, and I'll paraphrase, if you are Jewish and you continue to side with Israel, expect violence to come your direction, which is just despicable. Even Akeem Jeffries came out and ripped him for it. Abdul Sayed, though, not really worried about it. Cut seven.
2: Hassan Piker is a streamer in California. You would think, if you turned on any media, that this whole campaign is about a streamer in California. That's not what this campaign has ever been about. This campaign has always been about the ability to afford your groceries in Michigan, the ability to send your kid to a good school.
0: Right. Michigan. We could just stop that because he's got no plans. He's got a plan not to be Donald Trump. That's what he has a plan. So his plan is Medicare for all. I'm going to drive your prices down. He's got no plan. So he can't even say, if I was president, I'd do this. He's got no plan. But he wants to keep talking about that rather than his beliefs about the Ayatollah, his followers, the people he hangs out with. Have extreme views. He deleted thousands of his tweets, many of which were about this whole green mania, talking about how much he hates football, how many racists were at this high school football days. His answer is not, I didn't say it, I shouldn't have, I didn't mean it, I take it back. It is, if anybody wants to play me football one-on-one, let's do it. Which any lunatic knows, you don't play football one-on-one. You don't even have a catch. So that's where he stands. But I'm struck by how many Democrats are actually standing up calling him out. You have over in Michigan itself, you got this Congresswoman Hillary Sculton. She's refused to campaign with El-Sayed because of the Piker thing. You have another Democratic state rep, Jeremy Moss, who's also withheld the endorsement. The lieutenant governor is withholding the endorsement. knowing that Rogers is up by

0: 4, that's a pretty big deal. And knowing that this is going to be a 1 or 2 difference in the Senate, it's a really big deal. That's how wrong this guy is. What I worry about is if you're able to hold off El Sayed this time, I worry about the next El Sayed next time. Here's Mike Rogers, cut 10.
1: It's unbelievable to me that he is more proud of Egypt than he is his home country of America. I mean, this explains to me why he doesn't like Mackinac Island, why he doesn't like Ford pickups, why he doesn't like businesses that sell alcohol. I mean, the list just keeps going. He doesn't like football. He thinks that's racist, too. I mean, this guy is the same guy who couldn't answer the question on transgender surgery of children because he supports it. He couldn't answer the question on defunding the police and letting hardened criminals out of prison because he supports it. And he can't distance himself from Hassan Piker at all.
0: Mike Rogers did not exaggerate one word. That is all facts. That's why he told me when he was in studio about a month ago, rather run against El Sayed. Dangerous for the country, rather run against him. Because Haley Stevens is more traditional Democrat, would have made it tougher, but he almost beat a traditional Democrat last time. It's going to be harder this time without Donald Trump on the ballot. So, and he's got to do this straddling, because right now a lot of people are upset about the tariffs as it relates to the autos, are upset about any of the farm community there. But I hope they see the big picture, and then he's trying to bring that manufacturing back. He's thinking long-term. In fact, I talked to him on Tuesday, and he said, I'm thinking like China. China's not the only one who thinks long-term. I'm thinking about even setting the table for even when I'm gone. That doesn't really bode well for the midterms, though, which really will outline how strong he is over the next 2 years. So the polls have not been great for the president. Every sitting president drops into the 40s. We watched it with Bush. We watched with Obama. We watched it with Joe Biden, my goodness, of course. And that's where the president is right now. Harry Enten, though, of CNN, made the president feel better when he did this poll and talked about this result. When it comes to Republicans, for those people who think he's abandoning the base has abandoned him, listen to this, cut 14.
2: The president Republicans most admire, it's Donald Trump. This is a historic comparison. A majority of Republicans say, 53% say, he's the Republican president they most admire. Ronald Reagan, who traditionally has won that much, Donald Trump nearly triples up on this. Reagan at just 18%. And then Abraham Lincoln, who by most historic accounts is the greatest president of all time.
0: 8%. I mean, I don't know who did that poll. I've never seen Lincoln lose to anybody. You know, I know that he only got elected with 40% of the vote. Had this little problem with half the country leaving and seceding, so I don't really blame him. It was a three-way race, and he got over 40%, but none electoral votes from the South. They had this thing called a civil war after that. But in the end, after his assassination, he ends up being the most popular, kind of. All right, so we get back. I want to talk about what's happening in the wars, but it's going to be in a very educated inside way. Did a lot of research on that, so I'll bring you the latest. Very intrigued, and I'm going to inform you about what I know about John Radcliffe's trip. You listen to the Brian Kilmeade Show. So glad you're there.
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0: If you're interested in it, Brian's talking about it. You're with Brian Kilmeade.
1: To give you a sense of the complications here, the easy part is the UAE said, we're stopping all financial networking and passing through of Iran's money and finances. Good news. Pakistan and Turkey, in this month of August, just signed a deal to increase trade with who? Iran.
2: It's unacceptable.
1: So we've got to get them to knock that off. Yeah, it's stunning, isn't it? China, obviously a big player here. They consume most all, 80% of Iran's oil, and they provide them other products as well, to include parts for missile development. We've got to get them to stand down. Right now, we're not sanctioning their banks. And I think what's happening here with the summit coming, the administration would like, I think, assuming privately going on with them, to voluntarily stop, as opposed to Besson having to publicly go after them the way he is those other countries that I just listed for you.
3: So.

0: That is General Jack Keane. He said, look, I would prefer we just finish the job militarily, but he totally respects the president deciding to do something different. But he's really enthused about the situation, the economic potential for this total shutdown, because he wants this regime out. And how you do it, the less bloodshed, the better. The other thing he said to me that I think is pretty substantial is that all these Gulf states, they keep saying that they don't have interceptors. Admiral Cooper went to every single one of them. They said only one had to be bucked up. The rest have a ton of Thads and Patriots. They might have more than we have. How unbelievable is that? They might have more than we have. Now, we see Pakistan and Qatar leading the charge to try to get a deal. Now, if your enemy has a mutual ally, that's fine. You know, that's okay. So, okay, you have good relations with Iran. We don't. So you want to go talk to them? Fine. But I worry about their loyalty, Pakistan's loyalty. Do you ever trust Pakistan? And number two, Qatar. I mean, they're all over the place. Hamas, Hezbollah, they're pro, they talk to Israel, but they turn on Israel. And then we know, they said they were in a bad neighborhood, they got to be friends with everyone. But you don't have to be friends with Iran. They've been rocketing you guys, all right? No, nothing like the UAE, but they've been rocketing you guys too, did some tremendous damage. Now, maybe they're going over to explain to them the U.S. will never allow you to toll the strait. But they also don't like the current situation, Iran, because we have a blockade on them. So they can't get their oil out. Have you seen the lines to get gas inside Iran? That's no propaganda. That's no skewing of the facts. Lines are lines. That shows how bad things are. I'm talking about trucks. I'm talking about cars. So here's Admiral Cooper, Cut 25.
1: CENTCOM forces have demonstrated time and time again that we are laser focused on this mission. We remain vigilant, lethal, and resolved. We've asked them to stay ready, and that's exactly what they are doing. I just could not be prouder of their efforts, and I know that the American people share that same pride.
0: He went on to talk about the strait. Now, I think the Red Sea is problematic. We're going to have to pound the Houthis again shortly. I don't know if that affects Iran, really. But I do expect Iran to do something at our bases. And guess why they know what to hit? It's because of Russian intel. And guess what? The reason why they were able to continue to build missiles is because of the dual-use material that China's sending. That's what General Keane was talking about. Here's Admiral Cooper, Cut 24.
1: Bottom line, today, international shipping lanes are open and momentum is building. Over the past several months, U.S. forces have assisted nearly 1,500 commercial vessels in transiting the strait by providing coordinated protection. Those ships were carrying nearly 750 million barrels of crude oil destined for global energy markets, which is a massive volume. And while American forces have supported 750 million barrels of crude oil leaving the Gulf, Iran has exported zero oil from its shores since we resumed the naval blockade in mid-July.
0: But I do worry about land, rail, and I do worry about the ghost ships and the sophisticated way of in which Iran has been circumventing the sanctions with China. They had a way of getting around it. And I'm sure we stopped a lot of ships, I think 70 plus. I don't know how many of them came from China. I know some of them did. I don't know how many did. So we'll talk about that. So when we come back, I want to talk about something that's going to affect a lot of you. Do you know of a young person looking for a job that wants a promising career? Well, my next guest will talk about that, and it is Scott Cooper. Scott Cooper is the director of the Office of Personnel Management. His charge, his goal is to basically hire tens of thousands of people for government jobs. What a great way to launch a career, to get some experience coming out of college or coming out of high school. He talked to me about it. I said, we got to get him on the air. So if you're a parent, if your brother, sister is looking for a job, that's a cool job. They will get you a legitimate resume builder and a good salary coming out of college. Don't tell me there are no jobs available. We're about to show you who's hiring, how much the pay is, and how to get that job right away. Scott Cooper is going to be with us too. You listen to the Brian Kilmeade Show.

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3: Hi, everybody. Welcome back. Brian Kilmeade Show moving along. In about 15 minutes, we'll be able to take some of your calls. And also, if you want to write, BrianKilmeade.com. Scott Cooper is the director of the Office of Personnel Management. He oversees about 2 million federal civilian employees. And he's looking to bulk up his workforce. And he's looking to do it with young people. You don't have to have a college degree, high school degree. There are a lot of great jobs, a way to build your career. Like he is. I mean, you've already had a successful business career, Scott, and you decided you want to give back to the country by working for the government. First of all, what went into your decision to go back, to go to Washington?
4: Well, thanks for having me, Brian. Great to be here. You know, as you said, look, I've been in the private sector my whole life, mostly in the technology industry, and, you know, was very lucky. And look, my view was what I learned in the technology industry is everything that we do is about talent. Right. Whether it's the founders who have a vision for things or their ability to coalesce a team around things. At the end of the day, companies are successful or not based upon talent. And my view is, look, could we take that same blueprint and bring it to the federal government, which is it doesn't matter if you're at a for-profit, a nonprofit, a government agency. At the end of the day, organizations are just collections of people who are aligned around a certain mission. And my hope is to bring kind of some of that expertise to the federal government.
3: So what did you do prior to this?
4: So I was broadly in the technology industry. My most recent job was I ran a venture capital firm called Andreessen Horowitz. So we invest in early stage technology companies, you know, consumer companies, you know, national defense companies, all kinds of stuff like that. So I was in a startup for a long time and then had the opportunity to join Mark Andreessen and Ben Horowitz when they started that firm in 2009. And for the past 16 and a half years before I came to government, that's what we were doing, investing in companies. And you know, every now and then, you know, you get some of them right and they turn into things like Coinbase or they turn into Airbnb, companies like that.
3: Yeah, that's pretty right. that went well.
4: So we get a lot wrong, too, in our business. But, you know, that's the way it goes.
3: And I'll talk about the wealth tax and why so many people are leaving because they worry about it in a moment. Sure. But I want to talk about this. There's a lot of people listening right now with their parents, grandparents, or their young men and women themselves. And they're trying to get a job. They're trying to start a career. And after talking to you the other day, it seems to be a great opportunity. What did you discover when you got to the federal government? And what is your mandate now that you're there?
4: Yeah, it's a great point. So, Brian, let me tell you the background for your listeners. So only about 7% of the federal workforce, which is roughly about 2 million people, only 7% of those 2 million are what we call early career. Those are people who have, you know, fewer than 5 or 7 years of work experience. And by the way, on the other end, close to half of our population is over the age of 50. So we have this kind of impending demographic problem, which is a huge portion of people will retire over the next 10 or 15 years, and we're not doing a great job of replenishing the pipeline of people earlier in their career. So when I came here, I said, look, this is a problem. We got to fix it. It causes skill gap problems, right? So there's particular areas like places in technology where we're missing skills because we don't have the right folks. And it really creates this serious problem, which is, you know, who's going to do the work of the American people over time? So we've launched a program to hire a third of all new hires. We want to be early career. Just to give your listeners a sense of numbers, you know, the government hires somewhere between 100 and 150,000 people typically on an annual year. So we're talking about, you know, 30 to 50,000 potential hires that we could bring in entry level roles like human resources or finance or project management or IT or technology related. It's all across the board. But our goal is to kind of, you know, take the message out to folks and say, hey, you may not have thought about the government before, but the things that we're doing in this administration is to try to create a real high performance culture in government. You mentioned getting rid of things like degree programs. So, you know, we're trying to eliminate all degree programs that have been historically requirements for jobs because we want to hire people based on skills. If they can do the job we need them to do, it doesn't matter whether they went to college or they didn't. The whole point is, can you actually perform in the way we need you to?
3: We're talking to Scott Cooper, Director and Office of Personnel Management. So what kind of jobs are you talking about?
4: Yeah, so there's about 6 or 7 things we're focused on right now. One is kind of financial analyst jobs. So there's lots of folks who, you know, in the government who do things around finance. Human resources is a big area where there's a lot of hiring for. Program management, which is basically, can you kind of, you know, help people, you know, take a project and get it through kind of from start to finish. A ton of technology jobs. So everything from software developers to data scientists to cyber engineers, all of those areas. And then even some things that are kind of more government specific. So the government, as you know, does a lot of procurement of contracts. And so there is a whole career.

0: your track in government to be kind of a procurement officer, basically. So those are the areas we're starting on. I'm personally going to be going out to a ton of college campuses starting after Labor Day. And we're going to try to take the message out there and help people understand, you know, what the government looks like now. And Brian, you and I talked about this a little bit, but one of the big things we're trying to change is we don't need people to commit to a 40-year career in federal government. If they want to do that, that's great. But my impression is these days, you know, kind of kids in this generation, they think of things in 2, 3, 4 year increments. And so what I, you know, would love for people to do is come spend 2 or 3 years in government. And then if you're done and you want to go to the private sector, that's fantastic. And we think you'll develop the kinds of skills that will make you attractive to the private sector.
1: Right. And it'll be a lot of people that you meet rather than sit there and get your resume out and hope for a job. You're saying these job openings are open right now. And
0: that's
1: that
0: correct.
1: Could be the first thing on your resume. You get out of college or you don't like what you're doing now. And then you have 2 or 3 years in the federal government. If you do a good job. And if you want to move on, you move on. To build, there's nothing better than building a resume in any generation.
0: No doubt. No doubt. That's exactly right. And look, as I said, I think, you know, the other thing we're doing, as you and I talked about a little bit, is when you get here, the government is different than maybe people thought about it. So we're trying to make merit really the primary focus for how people get promoted. So, you know, as part of this, if you do a great job, you know, you don't need to wait for 5 years to get promoted in the government. We're going to eliminate those types of kind of requirements that have made it hard for people to advance. And the goal is, like, come here, do a great job. If you love it, great. You know, come serve your country. And if you feel like the private sector is your calling, that's fine, too. And we'd love to develop those skills to help you be competitive.
1: Yeah. So, and where do people go, Scott?
0: Yeah. So the best place to go is earlycareers.gov is a website that we run off of OPM. You can also, of course, we've got a great presence on X and all those good places. You can follow me at SKUPOR, or you can follow us at USOPM. All those places will get you all the information you need.
1: Excellent. Listen, if you're looking for a job, do you have to go to Washington?
0: You do not have to go to Washington. You know, as you probably know, like, the government is a very large employer across all areas. So only about 12% of federal jobs are actually in D.C. Most of them are scattered throughout the country. So there's lots of agencies that are looking for people in lots of different places.
1: So, Scott, just about what you know about Silicon Valley, for example, and,
0: yeah,
1: you know, how,
0: yeah,
1: Texas is booming now in Florida, but Texas especially, they're getting so many different companies over there. And now I think there was another major company that decided to pick up stakes and move out. And also, a bet Dallas is booming in terms of a banking financial system. And then I'm watching these stories about on the ballot this year will be a wealth tax because the rich have had it too good for so long. When you are successful, do you not pay taxes? And do you think a wealth tax would provide the necessary revenue to make California fiscally healthy again?
0: I don't think so. Look, I think there's so many problems with wealth tax, not the least of which is, as you probably know, there's lots of people in these startups who are what I would call paper wealthy, meaning they have stock that is, you know, highly valued, but they don't have, you know, that stock's not liquid, right? These aren't public companies. So number one, you put people potentially in situations where they would have to borrow money to actually be able to pay the tax, which to me sounds crazy. But, you know, look, more importantly, I mean, look, you know, and I've said this publicly, if, you know, the California government, for example, could say to the taxpayers, we've done everything to make this the most efficient operation ever, and it turns out we still need more revenue to actually, you know, do the things we need to do, my guess is people would be open to that concept. But the problem is nobody believes that additional revenue actually will solve any of the fiscal problems, whether in California or other places. As we know, all that's going to happen is that money's going to get spent. And the history of this, which, you know, Brian, is the same history of the income tax, is they'll start at $1 billion today. Tomorrow, it'll be $100 million. It'll just keep ratcheting down. And so, and that's exactly what happened with the income tax, right? The income tax was actually not designed to be a broad-based tax when it started. But look, people get addicted to these things, and governments like to spend money. And so let's solve the real problem, which is we spend way too much money. We don't deliver great services. I think people are interested in that conversation. And at the end of that conversation, if you feel like, hey, you still need more resources, then I think that's a viable conversation. But the idea that taxing a segment of the population that actually drives an enormous amount of GDP growth for the state, to me, that's just a terrible solution.
1: But Scott, if people should see the big picture, when people get successful and they break out and they want to build bigger companies, different companies.
0: Yes.
1: That opens up with that revenue, they invest again. There's incentivizing to get another building. You know, you go and take a lease on another building because you're going to hire more people because you're going to take a risk on another business. You mentioned to me that some things have worked out in your business, right? But there's other things that haven't. We need people that are willing to take risks. There's no guarantees in life. People think that you just come in and you just start making money. You have to take risks to make money.
0: Yeah, I mean, you're 100% right. I'll just give you some numbers just so you have it. So in the business that I was in, the venture capital business, as I said, you know, we fund a bunch of stuff. So literally 50

0: 50%, half of what we fund goes to zero, meaning like that money just vaporizes, it disappears, that company doesn't work. And then about 30% of the companies, they kind of work, you know, they kind of, you know, putter along basically, but there's a very small percentage of companies that work. And you're exactly right, which is the beauty of the venture capital system, or more broadly, the entrepreneurship system in the US, is people are willing to take risk. And oh, by the way, if it doesn't work, people are willing to try it again. So the reason why places like Silicon Valley have such a strong network of startups is because whether you're successful or not, there's a tremendous amount of recycling of talent, recycling of capital, and the ability to try things over and over again. There's great stories, you know, you probably know this, you know, Travis Kalanick, who started Uber, you know, that was his fourth company, and his other three companies, they were kind of ho-hum. They didn't really work out, but, you know, the fourth time he hit it right, and there's all kinds of examples of that. And that's the beauty of what we've enabled in this country, and particularly in places like Silicon Valley, is it's not that we like failure. We recognize, though, that if you're going to innovate, failure is often, you know, an offshoot of that. And what we care about is the desire and the willingness and the stick-to-it-ness that we've shown in this country that's made us just such an amazing economic powerhouse. I would hate for us to compromise that.
1: Do you think that there's something missing when you do have a growing sense of socialism? I want a guaranteed income. I want guaranteed this, guaranteed that. And vilifying a certain segment of population because you don't have it. They say people are coming out. They say this new term is overeducated, demanding too much. It's not there. What do you think's missing? What's the disconnect that's happening?
0: Look, I think a lot of it, you know, this is not all lay at the feet of the educational institutions, but a lot of it is what you said, which is we've told people go to a 4-year college, spend time, and then you will magically kind of, you know, be able to participate in the American dream. And the reality is many of these places, you know, people come out with enormous amounts of student debt. And unfortunately, they're not, you know, as marketable as people who might have gone to a community college or people who have other skills. And so, look, I understand why people have anxiety around this stuff. But to me, like, we've got to help people understand kind of the positive opportunity that exists in this country. Like, you know, as you know, this has been such a unique place where people who have ideas can build companies and build jobs. And the solution is not to kind of dismantle all that. The solution is, okay, if there are areas where we have income inequality or people don't feel like they feel like they're left out of that community, then let's help them find ways to kind of participate in that. I think that's a much better approach.
1: Right. So I look forward to it. I think you're going to have a lot of success at colleges. I think people would love to know their senior year, there's a guy on campus that's looking to hire tens of thousands of people and build up a resume. And do you have an idea that starting salaries in some of these positions?
0: Yeah, you know, look, everything varies a little bit based upon kind of skills. So we are, let me just give you an example. We are hiring engineers today in a program that we call Tech Force, which is a program where we're trying to bring in people who have really deep software engineering expertise. In that program, we're hiring people at $170,000, $185,000 salaries, right? And that's because they can operate at that skill level. So there's jobs in the federal government all the way from, hey, you know, you're literally, you know, kind of just starting off where you might be making $50,000, $60,000 a year. But the whole thing that we've done is create a merit-based culture in the federal government where based on how you perform, that's how you're going to get paid. And we're not going to have arbitrary things like whether you have a college degree or whether you have 10 years of experience be the arbiter. The thing that's going to matter is, do you actually have the skill set? And so for these engineers, they're performing at the level of what's called like a GS 15 or 14, which is like among the highest levels of the kind of GS scale in the government. And they're doing that because they actually know what they're doing and they're highly skilled. But many of them, you know, they're early 20s. They don't have a lot of job experience, but they're able to deliver on what we need. So we will pay for performance when we have that opportunity.
1: All right. Scott, and one last time, how do people get a hold of you?
0: Yeah, go to earlycareers.gov, go to at USOPM on X or at SKUPOR on X, and you'll get all the information you need.
1: Yep. 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Thanks so much, Scott. Appreciate it.
0: Thank you, Brian. Appreciate it.
1: You got it. When we come back, we'll be able to take your calls and also go over what's going on with Russia. What was that mysterious flight the CIA director took? We got some speculation and some information. Why did he go to Russia? What did he accomplish? Don't move.
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1: We're going to be changing the name of Lake Ontario, effective immediately, to Lake America. That's going to take place right now as I sign the order. And we filed all the necessary papers, documents, everything else. We notified all of the various people that we have to notify. So we've done everything that you have to do. And this is official, effective immediately.
2: So that is bit of a heckle. That is the President of the United States naming, because of the Canadian deal, because it all fell apart. He said, well, no longer be Lake Ontario, it'll be Lake America. I actually think that's detrimental. I'm done with all that stuff. I just want to get this done. I just feel as though for the country, for manufacturing, I get it. The president's got a deal. Canada, it looks like they probably are more responsible than us of walking away, although there might be a miscommunication between Howard Lutnick and Jameson Greer. I'd like to get to the bottom of that.

0: The U.S.-Canada trade talks collapsed after there was about a week ago today. In the afternoon, President said Friday, no problem. By Friday night, it was over, collapsed. Now, one thing gives me hope. I'll give you an example. We were not tariffing each other's fishing. You know, we let the fishermen out of it. And out of nowhere, the Canadians go, we're going to tariff any fish that come across the border. Well, the Canadian fishermen said, what are you doing? Why are you targeting the seafood sector? The U.S. has not targeted the seafood sector. Back off. And they did. So my sense is both sides would like to get a deal done, if they could be reasonable. I think there was a miscommunication, something with the French province and streaming. They said the Quebec province, all they do is take French films. It would be good to be able to take English, or at least put them on the streaming service, give them an opportunity to watch. And then Howard Lutnick says, that's not a non-starter for us. Why are people making a big deal of that? That was not even it. When it came to Ontario, they were talking about manufacturing cars and trucks and SUVs there. We want to pull that back. Their American companies want to make them there. So they said, we want to leave some of that truck manufacturing in country. So to me, I mean, is there something to negotiate there? Absolutely. And look, the way I understand it, to build a car these days, there's so much technology, that car goes back and forth across the border multiple times in order to get the technology needed to finish it off. And it's been working. So my hope is that there'll be some kind of walk back. Now they're getting angry in Ontario, saying we control the electricity that goes into Maine. Maybe we'll pull that back. There's some speculation. And I think it's well-founded that there are, believe it or not, some American Democratic politicians working in the Canadian government, and they're looking to make sure that Trump's party is not successful in the midterms, contacting Maine governors and leaders in Michigan and Ohio, and letting them know that, you know, we'll be able to do a deal after the midterms. We'll probably do maximum damage and help you out. Here's Howard Lutnick, Cut 17.
1: Canada has the best trade deal in the world before we started. We negotiated, and Canada was going to have the best trade deal in the world. And what happened was that Canada walked away. We had a deal. We shook hands. The president announced it, right? Everybody was positive. Canada made the decision for political purposes. They wanted to walk away. This is politics only.
0: That's their take. My hope is we just figure it out. Come on. Ridiculous. Brian Kilmeade Show.
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0: the attacks that killed almost 3,000 people. Prosecutors say they're reviewing whether to appeal, a move that could delay the case even further, as families of the victims fear Muhammad could die behind bars at the military's Guantanamo Bay prison.
1: Fox's Tom Rigotti. Khalid Sheikh Mohammed was arrested in Pakistan in 2003 and has been held at Guantanamo Bay ever since. President Trump will remember victims of the 9/11 attacks at a service at the Pentagon. The White House says he will not travel to New York City, but pushes back strongly on reports that the decision to avoid New York is because the ceremony would not include a speaking role for the president. Vice President Vance will attend the memorial in New York City, and other administration officials will attend the service in Shanksville, Pennsylvania. The jury in the trial of Lindsay Clancy, the Massachusetts mom accused of killing her three children, will resume deliberations Monday after not reaching a verdict today.
2: The jury spent less than an hour deliberating before they sent their first note to the judge. The judge did not read it aloud, but Lindsay Clancy's attorney, Kevin Reddington, said that they asked to see two pieces of evidence, the two bags of prescription pill medications with two bags of bottles of those pills, and the bloody knife that Clancy used in her suicide attempt.
1: Fox's Brian Yenis in Plymouth. If convicted of first-degree murder, Clancy faces life in prison, but jurors have the option to consider lesser charges. The leader of the Seneca Nation criticizing President Trump's decision to rename Lake Ontario Lake America. 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
1: New evidence found after an investigation into a deadly workplace accident.
7: A federal report says an inspection contractor found a chemical tank at a Washington State paper mill was not fit for continued service 10 months before it failed in May. The U.S. Chemical Safety Board's update is part of an ongoing investigation into the Longview failure as the federal agency continues looking for the cause of the rupture, which sent caustic liquid blasting through building walls. The board found the contractor recommended internal inspections and shell repairs in July 2025, but that Nippon DynaWave packaging did not make them. Carmen Roberts, Fox News.
1: President Trump traveled to Johnson Space Center in Houston today to present the Congressional Space Medal to the Artemis II astronauts.
8: In the daring deeds of these heroes, we're reminded that for America, no aim is too high, no journey is too far, no challenge is too tough.
1: Commander Reid Wiseman, pilot Victor Glover, Christina Koch, and Canada's Jeremy Hansen became the first astronauts to travel to the moon in more than half a century. The president also signed an executive order that will create a space academy. Another state cracking down following an uptick in the popularity of electric bikes and scooters.
9: Illinois Governor J.B. Pritzker signed new legislation in the state that establishes more rules and regulations on so-called micro-mobility transportation. The measure set age restrictions on electric bikes and scooters and limits how fast e-bikes can go. For example, some high-speed electric scooters can reach up to 50 miles per hour, but the new regulation will only allow riders to legally go up to 28 miles per hour. The statewide rollout of new rules comes after several recent high-profile crashes involving young riders on e-bikes.
1: Fox's Tom Graham. I'm Lee Silasera. This is Fox News.
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10: High pressure moving into Appalachia for the weekend. Could be a little bit foggy overnight with a very slight chance of shower and our low in the upper 50s. A slight chance of a thunderstorm in the afternoon on Saturday, but basically pretty nice. We should have plenty of sunshine. Overall, not bad, and low 80s on tomorrow's high. few clouds and a slim chance of a shower Saturday night. Lots of sun on Sunday with our high in the mid-80s.

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3: From high atop Fox News headquarters in New York City, always seeking solutions, never sowing division, it's Brian Kilmeade.
4: Hi, everyone. So glad you're there. Brian Kilmeade Show. Thanks so much for listening. We have a big show coming your way, big hour. In fact, we're going to be joined by, at the bottom of the hour, Rebecca Heinrichs. As you know, she does a fantastic job breaking down what's going on around the world. President of the United States stayed in Texas last night. He's going to be in Houston today. He's going to be honoring the Artemis II, giving the crew. They did such an incredible job going around the moon, further than anybody in history, setting up. But I think it's going to be Artemis IV that's going to be landing on the moon. And they just seem to be ahead of schedule. I think I might be doing something on One Nation next Sunday night with Jared Isaacman, who is a self-made success story, also an astronaut who's now in control of NASA. And then Fed Chairman Kevin Warsh is speaking right now, and he's kind of setting the financial policy for the country and his vision for the nation. He is delivering the keynote address at Jackson Hole, his first as Fed Chair. Everybody's watching this. I know some of these, we're streaming it now on, I'm pretty sure we're streaming it now on Fox Digital. We'll keep your eye when he makes news, because when he does speak, it is news. So before we get to him, let's get to the big three.
5: Number three.
6: He is saying the goal here is economic collapse. In other words, he's not saying the goal is leverage to make a deal with the Iranians. That is very different than the path we're on by the Secretary of the Treasury. And I applaud him and President Trump for stepping up here and pushing in this direction.
4: Pressure mounting in wars, Ukraine and Iran. We're going to bring you the latest from John Radcliffe's mysterious trip to Russia to Operation Economic Fury.
5: Number two.
7: Should we blame the government or blame society?
8: Or should we blame the images on TV?
7: No, blame Canada! Blame Canada!
4: Yes, I blame Canada. That's what the Trump officials are doing after the collapse of the trade deal, which is sure to affect every key battleground state, especially Michigan and Maine. Should Trump move in to save or sever for good?
5: Number one.
9: Since some folks on the socialist side are obsessed with Israel and Jews and can't seem to stop talking about it, they should focus on condemning people like Hassan Piker.
4: Yes, as Josh Grotheimer, the Democrat, going after Democrats who won't condemn socialists and Hassan Piker. Midterms just waiting for Labor Day to push as president swings south to save Texas Senate seat, and Dems are trying to do the same in Michigan, but Hassan Piker stands in their way big time. So this clown is just a radical, pretty much raised in the Middle East, comes back, gets a Twitch show, has a few million followers, but many of which are in power now. Look at this guy, Chris Rabb. Chris Rabb over in Pennsylvania, big-time socialist, likes Piker, says nice things about him. Same as this congresswoman nominee. Rabb's likely to win, and one, the other one in Colorado. You got three more over in New York. About 40 socialists have won. They like Piker. Every squad member, including AOC, has sat down on his podcast. He El Saeed and AOC together with Piker helped get him across the finish line over in Michigan. And that's what's given Republicans great hope, because they're hoping that people understand the dangers of people like him, his influence on the country, his anti-American stance, his anti-Semitic stance. And it's got a lot of Democrats saying, hey, stand up and condemn this guy, like Josh Gottheimer. Cut 13.
9: I would say pretty clearly, there should be no room. You should condemn Hassan Piker. You shouldn't go anywhere near him. You're only enabling his hate. And by the way, it's anti-American hatred, not just anti-Semitic hatred. And this is a guy you should go nowhere near. And I say the same thing to the Senate candidate in Michigan. Don't just be unequivocal about it. Why are you playing?
10: All right. This is going to be the fifth quarter show. I'm sorry to break into Brian Kilmeade. It's been awkward.

to say the least, because the Graham Bluefield game lasted longer than the 1971 Dolphins Chiefs playoff game. If you're familiar with that reference, you're probably very old, but it went nearly six quarters. Let's go with an intro.

0: in the can.
1: All right. Thank you, Aldo Gandia, there for the intro. You're listening to the Fifth Quarter Show. It's brought to you by the Cole family of businesses, the Rail Yard, Hometown Shell, Cole Chevy, Bill Cole Auto Mall. It's 11:11 p.m. here, week number one on August the 28th. I don't know who's listening at this point of the hour, so I'm just going to break character and say this. My real name's Dan Aguirre, but I've been Dan McMahon on the radio for like 405 years, and I want to give a personal shout-out to the owner of the station who originally took a chance on me in 2004 and hired me at Star 95, and it's not my business to talk about his ailments and what's happening with him, but I want to say this to Bob Spencer.
2: You still need help from the boss. We need help from the boss. That's what happened. We need help.
1: And he's not talking Bruce Springsteen. He's talking about the boss, Bob Spencer. And I hope you're continuing to get well. I'm sure that you're not listening and you're asleep right now because you need it. And again, get well, Bob. If anybody is listening, Ken Dietz, Brock, Joe Jarvis, thank you all. Here we go. It is week number one. Normally, we're going to try this. We're going to go with an audible. Normally, I'd have my NFL Films music playing, but for some reason, that has been too arduous to accomplish tonight. Does it work here? I'm going to guess no. Are we going to? Hey! All right. Let's go to the scoreboard first. I have no idea how we're going to keep format tonight, but that's okay. The Bluefield Beavers Graham G-Man game lasted a long time, but if you were at the game, I'm sure you're thinking it was a classic, unless you were rooting for the Beavers. The final, the Graham G-Man 40, Bluefield 33. Much more context on all of these scores, by the way. Princeton Tigers still have not lost a game with Nathan Tanner as the head coach. 63-0. 63-0 against Capital. The Richlands Blue Tornado are currently 0-2. They played in week zero. I say that with finger quotes. Week zero last week against Virginia High. 21-6 they fell. And then last night they played at Gate City and lost 49-0. A lot of injuries there. Again, more context to give you momentarily. Narrows, their first game for their new coach. Coach Lowe, been there since, what, 2003? Stepped down? Uh-oh. Floyd County 23, the Green Wave, nothing. I want to shout out my friends at WNRV for a tremendous game again tonight. Like always, for Giles at Blacksburg, they'll have the Narrows game tomorrow on the replay, but tonight they had Giles at Blacksburg. Phenomenal game. The Spartans fall 27-22 to Blacksburg. Again, a solid matchup. How about the Bland County Bears? I want to thank two ladies that always help me out with this. I promised I would. Let me get to their contact. Kelly Tuning, I hope I'm saying your name right. You're the bomb. I'm aging myself when I say the bomb because that goes back to, what, 1996? Anyway, thank you for your help. And also Aaron, thank you for your help. They go to the Bland County games, and they were able to tell me tonight that the Bland County Bears were victorious despite being down 7-0. They scored 34 consecutive and won 34-7 at Castlewood. Congratulations to the Bland County Bears. Wyoming East at Westside, the Golden Shovel game. The Renegades win 36-29. A great matchup there. I want to thank Justin Hicks right off the top for always helping me out, specifically listening to that game, which in itself was a task. Summers County at Pikeview. Summers County, the home of the Bobcats. The Battle of the Bluestone, Pikeview 42, Summers County 8. Ouch. Independence, is that the end of that battle already? You know what? We're not going to have a bet. Hopefully they get that fixed by week two. I just can't keep dealing with it. Oh, we're going to have a bet. Okay. All right. Just never know what's happening here tonight. Where were we? Independence, the Patriots playing a team from Pennsylvania. Have you heard of this one?

0: told they're from the Pittsburgh area, but have you ever heard of Armstrong the Riverhawks? I bet you haven't. The Armstrong Riverhawks had a show. They were leading 14-7 at the half, but fall ultimately in Coal City. Independence, only two home games this year, this being one of them, 28-21 Patriots with the victory. The Mount View Golden Knights in the Battle of the Views went to Bradshaw with new head coach Jim Bob Sparks, who we like a lot. And congratulations to him. But for us Mount View partisans, ouch, 46-0 Riverview, and they were taking it easy. It was 40-0 in the first half. The James Monroe Mavericks beat Greenbrier East. I don't know how. I just saw the score from Metro News. I know nothing about it. We'll get that by next week, hopefully. 19-13, James Monroe victorious over the Spartans. And finally, Montcalm, the Generals go to Meadow Bridge and fall 26-8. Now, if you're just listening, the Tazewell Bulldogs, they brought back their former coach, Jamie Harris, who was ironically in the Pittsburgh area. I guess I was just talking about Armstrong. But they had a bye this week. So if you're like, what about Tazewell? They're going to play next Friday against Pulaski County. And we hope the Bulldogs can get some wins. It was a bad year last year. We got the coach back, and let's go. So speaking of let's go, let's dive in deep in long form here. This is week number one of 2026. I'm not sure if I like this marching band song, so I'm going to cut it. It is week one, the fifth quarter show brought to you by the Cole family of businesses. Again, the Rail Yard, Hometown Shell, Cole Chevy, Bill Cole Auto Mall. This is WHIS, 1440 AM, 97.3 FM. So you might say we had a classic with the Bluefield Beavers and the Graham G-Men, but let's just jump in here in long form. First off, Fred Simon, local legend. I'm sure you're aware of him. The dude is 70 years old, but looks at least 20 years younger, and he sounds 20 years younger. He looks and sounds like, for another reference to the Miami Dolphins here, he looks like Coach Don Shula, the legendary Don Shula, who at the time retired, is the winningest coach in NFL history. But here's Don, if you're like, I'm too young to know Don.
1: Well, I really haven't felt any pressure because of this, because when you look at it, 100 is just a number. 99 was a number. I was the first coach to win 99, so 100 is one more. You know, the highlight of the year isn't 100 victories. That's not what I'm looking for. That's a personal thing, and personal things are really insignificant. The thing I want is a team thing, and the height of a team accomplishment is a Super Bowl victory.
0: See, the comparison there with Don Shula is so apt, because coach is talking about what's more important isn't individual goals, it's winning. It's winning. And again, I think Fred Simon looks like Don Shula, and the substance of what coach was saying there could be Fred Simon too, because he wants titles. He wants team goals. He has the hardware. Five championships walking onto that field tonight, 1997, 2004, 2007, 2009, and 2017. Moreover, he nearly took home his sixth title last December. That was versus Frankfurt, the Falcons. The Beavers, man, they battled back. They tied the game at 40. Were you listening to this game, or were you there in Charleston? They tied it at 42 with 17 seconds remaining. They had to go for two. They got it. You're like, okay, they're back in this game. They got it. You're thinking it's overtime, right? Oh, my.
2: The thrill of victory and the agony of defeat.
0: Agony of defeat. This is what would happen next with Bluefield going for their sixth title under Coach Fred Simon last December against Frankfurt.
3: It's going to be a direct snap here. Snap back. It's Tyler. Tyler fakes the run. He throws. He's got an open man. Pass top 10. 5. End zone. It's a touchdown. Pulled in by Nestor.
0: All right, just cut that. Cut that.
3: 3 seconds left.
0: A halfback pass at the end of the game. All right, you guys won your title. And it really, really stung for not even me. I didn't go to Bluefield, but I was listening to it and rooting for the guys. And it just was a really tough defeat for them to sustain. So you're worried about coming into the season, right? But hey, who come back?
4: What you talking about, Willis?
0: Willis Wilson coming back from the broken leg against Independence last year. So they got their tail back. They got him back. They still got Max to Pax. In that game I was just talking about, the title game last year, Max went 20 of 33, 321. Pax Calhoun hauled in 8 catches, 69 yards, 3 TDs in that game. Both guys back, 2026, both a year older, more experience, and most importantly,

0: importantly, the Beavers, it seems to, on paper, heading into this game, it would seem that they bettered their offensive line. So if you could give Simpson more time to shred defenses, I mean, Bluefield picked up Zion Pitts from Capital. The dude's like 320 pounds of all muscle and a weight room monster. And they got the Graham transfer, Sean Dowell, as well. So he's like 252. And Max had 41 touchdowns, 9 picks with the alleged so-so line in 2025. So Bluefield, you'd have to think, has got to be the favorite in Double A with a better line. The great kid back at wide receiver, the great kid back at running back, the great kid back at quarterback, and the great coach. Got to think they can get it done. Tonight against Graham, to start it off, the 100th career game between Bluefield and the G-Men. The Beavers lead the all-time series heading into tonight 70-27 with two ties. Those ties go back to Harry Truman and Eisenhower in 1948 and 1957, respectively. Coach Simon, whom got his first coaching win against Graham, 10-7, on August 29th, 1986, is 26-14, heading into tonight. Lifetime versus the G-Men, he begins season number 41. Coach Simon, Lifetime, 316-152, heading into tonight. And his Beavers, they defeated Graham last season, 20-10. And as Fred would say, I think,
1: winning's a lot more fun.
0: For the G-Men, Coach Palmer himself, no slouch, right?
2: G-Man!
0: Thank you. 55 years old, Mr. Tony Palmer, 89-14 in the regular season as Graham's head coach heading into tonight. 31-8 in the postseason with an overall record of 120-22. 120-22 heading into tonight. Winning three championships along the way, 2018, 2022, 2024. And furthermore, he played on the 1989 title team along with our great broadcaster, Mr. Eric Robinson.
3: Smoking!
0: Graham seemed poised to make another deep run in the playoffs last year. But madness would manifest. The real-life Dateline saga of Union head coach Travis Turner. I remember being in Brock's office and the news broke and some kid said, "Tell me, Coach Turner, it isn't true." We're like, "It can't be that Coach Turner, is it?" He had been at Union since they started the school and consolidated with Powell Valley, 2011, and winning. And oh no, then the news broke of his the egregious allegations of misconduct. The G-Men didn't know when the game would be played. Would it be played? What day would it be played? Has Coach Turner died? Is he a child molester? The litany of the pressure and confusion, all this certainly distracted the G-Men, and they forgot to win. Falling at Bullet Park, 12-0. Gabe Lilly, Dalton Roberts have subsequently graduated. So it's on to the next. And Garrett Palmer figures to take over at quarterback. And, man, did he take over tonight. While his brother Gage carrying the rock, he had 12 rushing TDs last year. Coach Palmer, as always, remains cool and confident. Kind of, you know, the Mike Tomlin feel. He's always on the sidelines and always projecting a winning attitude. This is what he had to say on WVVA about the upcoming season. Again, it's almost condescending to other teams, but he's just keeping it real.
4: We won 8 games last year. So there's a lot of teams that would be hanging banners in the gym for winning 8 games, but that's not going to be the standard here with us. We want to take this thing as far as it can go. They were the younger guys when we won the state championship in 24, but about all of them got to play. So they know what it takes to get there. So they're doing a lot of mentorship, talking to the younger guys, encouraging them to where our program would be a better program.
0: Wow. So, again, the idea is he wants to win another title. He believes they can win another title. And after tonight, I mean, who could really disagree? So, with Tony versus Fred Simon, 5-5 head-to-head, heading into tonight, but he had won 4 of the last 5 heading into tonight. Could this be the launching point for Graham's 7th state championship? It looks like it could be. The game got started with the Beavers and Jeremiah Jones. I wish we had give me something. Jeremiah Jones, 7-0 Beavers. Then Garrett Palmer, who was a stud tonight, 7-7 on his touchdown. Garrett just continued to run like 3 or 4 touchdowns, had a big bomb later in the game to Cassius Bradshaw. I think he's got good pedigree, don't you think, Mr. Bradshaw? The big play of the game because it was

0: early on, every time somebody would score, seemingly something would happen. There'd be a missed extra point, a bad snap, and both teams are kind of letting the other team hang around. At one point, it was 26-20 Bluefield, but you just knew, ooh, you missed that extra point. That's going to come back to haunt you. The Bradshaw touchdown from Graham, and then a huge interception by Javon Lane, leading to a Gage Palmer touchdown. Max would score late for Bluefield, making it 40-33. They got the ball. They had a chance after an onside kick. What you're thinking, oh, man, when they got that onside kick, it's overtime. It's happening. It didn't happen. This play ended. Incomplete pass. 40-33 was the final. The G-men winning large in terms of maybe an upset. If you're Tony, I'm sure you're thinking, no upset. We knew we were going to win. They will play next Saturday. Keep that in mind. The Graham G-men will play on Saturday against the Heritage Pioneers. I think that's a 2 p.m. kickoff at Graham High School next Saturday. For the Beavers, they will play at Mitchell Stadium and officially be the home team, wink, wink, against the Princeton Tigers next Friday night. What a matchup that's going to be. Let's jump in now to the Princeton Tigers. This is the Fifth Quarter Show. It is on WHIS, 1440 AM, 97.3 FM. I do realize we started 7.5 hours late, but I couldn't do anything about that. The Capital Cougars were tonight's opponent for the Princeton Tigers. Now, we want to take this opportunity to say goodbye to a very deep, introspective man, Mr. John Carpenter. Not that John Carpenter, but it's fun to suggest it is. John Carpenter, the Capital Cougars head coach, has resigned following the 2025 season. Listen to this quote, direct quote from John Carpenter. And I'll let Halloween continue to play, because why not? Quote, I told my wife 2 months ago that my Andy Griffith approach didn't work anymore. He said his Andy Griffith approach didn't work anymore.
1: Golly.
0: It's a different world. The transfer portal, social media. I don't think about any of that stuff. And again, this is a continued quote from John Carpenter. President Obama once said that most of the world's problems are people hanging on too long. I don't want that to be me, Carpenter said.
2: After the midterm elections, my advisors asked me, Mr. President, do you have a bucket list? And I said, well, I have something that rhymes with bucket list.
0: Now, if you're just joining us, I've played Mr. Trump and Mr. Obama, so you can't say he's partisan either way. Now, anyway, that was a direct quote from John Carpenter. Remember, he won a state championship 55-15 over South Charleston in December of 14. Now, we wish this gentleman well. Capital's new coach played for Carpenter, a 2017 Cougar graduate, Teron Rush. Rush had 115 Rush. Makes you think of Limbaugh, right? We're talking politics. Rush had 115 tackles, 67 solo tackles, 17 sacks, and 4 forced fumbles when he was a player. He has his hands full, not only tonight, but in general, though, as the new Capital coach. They lost 16 guys to the transfer portal, which I guess John Carpenter saw that coming, and part of his quote there. And another 15 people graduated, so that's 31 players from last year's team that are no longer there. Moreover, Capital has not had a winning season since going 11-2 in 2018. The Cougars are 12-4 lifetime versus Princeton. We'll call it 12-5 now, though. 12-4 lifetime versus Princeton heading into tonight, but their last victory was in 2014, a 49-13 affair. Speaking of the Princeton Tigers, this time last season, we were pondering, who was new Tiger coach Nate Tanner? We knew that he rushed for 1,700 yards and 33 touchdowns as a senior at Giles, the Spartans, back in 2007. He had coached at Summers Canny, the home of the Bobcats, from 2013 to 2016. Joe Blankenship hates me. 2013 to 2016. He won 26 and lost 17 while he was in Summers County, but then he struggled in Martinsville, 6-15, and moved on to Parkersburg South.

0: before replacing Keith Taylor, who had a surprising resignation. So this time last year, we were saying, is this the right guy? Can he coach? I think unequivocally, he answered that question emphatically, as Princeton is now the reigning defending state champions. The dude hasn't lost a game. Tigers defeated Nitro in a classic last December, 36-35. The Tigers, state champions for the first time ever.
1: They're great.
0: They really are, Tony. But all-world player Brad Mosser took his talents to WVU, and Chance Barker, the stud quarterback, he also graduated and he signed on with West Virginia Wesleyan. However, the Tigers still have not only the best offensive lineman in the state, a guy that can squat 650 pounds. 650 pounds. He's listed as the area's top overall player. The Marshall commit, the only player to appear in the top five of every person's ballot. They call him the Perm, Mr. Landon Moore. So they got the best player in the state still. A combination of technical soundness and brute power. The new quarterback is Jake Belcher. I'm told from the Princeton people, hey, don't sleep on Jake Belcher. He can throw just as well as his predecessor. Chances are, he won't have to, though. It looks like they might be pounding the rock because they got former Mountain View running back Aaron Hood Jr., Big Daddy's son. He had over 1,000 yards in Welch last year, and of course they were terrible. But he was still getting it done. There was a game last season where Hood had 44 carries for 195 yards and two touchdowns, and he was only 14 years old in a 16-14 win versus Summers County. Now, the Bobcats, when they were watching him run around, they must have thought,
1: mama, there goes that man.
0: The guy is a stud. And his Uncle Ed, as I've said many times, is the best pure athlete I ever saw. He could dunk in the fourth grade. He could throw 75 in Little League. I watched him throw a ball 70 yards in seventh grade, a football on his knee throwing 70 yards. But I digress. The point is he's got good genetics. And his dad was like 6'4", 250, all muscle. He could get 200 yards a game. Princeton, by the way, is taking two straight from Capital. Make it three straight. Tonight was ugly. Jake Belcher said, I'm the quarterback, and I'm taking it to the house. I'm the new guy. 31 yards. It was 7-0 Tigers. Then Alex Cox had a 95-yard punt return all the way to the house. Where's Chris when I need him? No Chris Berman? Okay. But anyway, he could go all the way. Right. All right. Then a pick six by Isaiah Celine. I want to call him Zeke, like Isaiah Thomas, but also like Celine Dion, so I don't know what his nickname should be, but it was 21-0. Then Hood said, yes, I'm the guy. I'm taking it to the house, 28-0. Then Hood with a punt return for a touchdown. It was ugly, and it was an annihilation. The Princeton Tigers, 63. Capital, not a single point. Not a single point. That means zero. Woo. Capital, if you care, will play Cabell Midland, the Knights, whom they actually beat last year. Not that I care about that. Princeton at Bluefield next week. What a matchup. Tigers' last loss to Bluefield was when Chris Pettigo was coach back in the COVID year of 2020, 54-40. I should never reference the COVID year again or COVID seasons. Boy, aren't we glad that that's over with. This is the fifth quarter show brought to you by the Cole family of businesses, the Rail Yard, Hometown Shell, Cole Chevy, Bill Cole Auto Mall, to the chagrin of everyone listening, whoever you may be. I just opened an energy drink. Let's go. WHIS 1440, 97.3. Again, it's AM and FM. Richlands, let's talk about the Blue Tornado. It has been a tumultuous offseason for the Blue Tornado. And I got to tell you, I listen to their games a lot, because I think Ron is tremendous on WGTH, the Sheep. So I kind of root for Richlands, is what I'm telling you, because I like their broadcast team. And it appeared that they were going in the right direction. It looked like, I mean, they'd made the playoffs for the first time in forever. Initially, a report came out that said all the Richlands Blue Tornado coaches had been fired. This was in June, I think. And I was like, what? That has to be
2: inconceivable.
0: Right. And then like 2 days later, they were like, no. Only Coach Davis was fired.

0: Oh, no. I know he was 8-13 as the head coach, but again, he led the team. He was leading them in the right direction. For example, he led Rich Lentz to their first playoff berth in 4 years.
1: Playoffs? Don't talk about playoffs. You kidding me? Playoffs?
0: Coach, we are talking about the playoffs. Rich Lentz lost 42-14 at Ridgeview. But even so, Davis's departure was shocking. The Bristol Herald Courier quoted Coach Davis because they asked him, they texted him, they're like, what's up, bro? What's happened here? Quote, right now, I can only say that the school board did not approve me at last night's meeting. End quote, Davis said. I was sniffing around, trying to ascertain what had happened, even if it was on deep background. Just give me something, like we're covering Watergate here, you know? I was about to say I marked Felt, but do you really think he was deep throat? Okay, anyway, I'm Hal Holbrook and All the President's Men. Give me something here. And I couldn't really get a story, even if it was just, like I said, kind of off of the grid sort of thing, which is unfortunate. What's even more unfortunate is the hotkey for Jack Nicholson, Tom Cruise, saying, I want answers! And he's like, you can't handle the... You know a few good men. That was supposed to play there. Perhaps it's the truth. I couldn't handle it. I don't know what the truth is, but I do know. Come on down, Bubba Edwards.
2: Come on down.
0: Come on down.
2: Come on down.
0: That's right. Come on down. You're the new coach of the Richlands Blue Tornado.
2: Come on down.
0: Come on down, Bubba Edwards. Come on, really. We got to move the show along here. He's officially listed as the interim coach. He graduated at Hayside in 1997. He coached at Castlewood, but he only went 2-18 at Castlewood. Ooh. The Blue Devils and Nevis 22-23, but he was the Richlands OC at 24. He looks like Nick Nolte. You know who Nick Nolte is, right?
3: I already got that department taken care of.
4: You got Lady Kate?
3: Yeah.
4: You know, the generosity of women never ceases to amaze me, you know that?
3: Listen, we ain't got no deal. Now get this. We ain't partners. We ain't brothers and we ain't friends. I'm putting you down and keeping you down until Gans is locked up or dead. And if Gans gets away, you're going to be sorry you ever met me.
4: I'm already sorry.
0: That was 48 hours. Anyway, he looks like Nick Nolte, Coach Edwards. Andrew Boyd was slinging the rock last year for Richlands, throwing for over 2,000 yards, 23 TDs, but he graduated. But he thought, okay, they've got Jamie Capshaw. Now, you may remember Jamie Capshaw was the quarterback 2 years ago when he was in 10th grade. And then Boyd comes in, has a great year, and Capshaw moved to wide receiver. He had caught 34 balls for 497 yards before reportedly tearing his ACL. Well, terrible news. Last week in week zero, the madness of week zero at Virginia High, oh no. Bring out the stretcher, the cart. Mr. Capshaw was carted. Last night, on Thursday night, when they played in week one, imagine week one, they said his knee was still swollen up like a baseball. I don't remember. Some kind of ball. I forget their exact reference. But suffice to say, maybe he can play later in the season, but right now he's allegedly, reportedly, seems to have injured the same knee from last year. Is it a tear? I don't know. But we wish him well. Unfortunately. Well, you know, before I tell you about the odyssey of Richlands the last 2 weeks, they were playing in week zero, and Capshaw fired a touchdown to Trayton Kaiser. Like, okay, go Blue Tornado. But then he left on that cart, immediate anxiety. Did he re-injure the same knee? And then young Marcus Mitchell left on an ambulance as well. Again, reportedly concussed. Ninth grade kid. We don't want 14-year-olds injured. We don't want anybody injured, but, you know, it's 14. They lost 21-6. Virginia High, they were missing both Deion Graham and Caden Laws. Their two best players, but they still prevailed. Richlands then would play last night after losing 21-6 in week zero. That would take them to Gate City. The Blue Devils, kind of like this, followed Jeremy

0: Houseright followed his dad, Bill, and then Chris Akers as the Gate City head coach. He's 4-2 against Richlands heading into last night, including three straight victories. The Blue Devils are led by Zane Reed and Caden Houseright. You know he's related to the coach. He had 7 touchdown receptions, 433 yards last year. They also have a dynamic kick returner named Parker Jenkins. He's had offers from William & Mary and East Tennessee State, Liberty, and Virginia Military Institute as a result of his talents.
1: Correctamundo.
0: Tell us again, Samuel.
1: Correctamundo.
0: Thank you, Mr. Jackson. The last Richlands victory versus Gate City was 27-13 back in 2022 when the man with the tartar sauce was Coach Jeff Tartar. Richlands, as I said, struggled so far in both of these games because they've already had 4 kids play quarterback. Jamie Capshaw, you're gone on the stretcher. Connor Hess, come on down.
2: Come on down.
0: Enough of that. Then they're like, well, we don't know if he's doing so well. Let's bring in the crafty left-hander, Patrick Spencer, who had played 8th grade ball the year before. So they lost with those 3 guys playing. Then last night they started a guy named Brian Hay. Like, all right, Brian Hay, and he seemed to give it his all. He was running the ball and just taking a beating. He went 2-for-7 throwing for 7 yards, but again, he just was like running on every play for his life. And then when he left the game injured, they brought in a young, crafty lefty, Pat Spencer again. He went 1-for-4 yards. Richlands last night only had 24 yards of total offense. If you're saying, okay, they had 24. Well, what about Gate City? Well, okay, I'm glad you asked. They had 347. 347-24. Ouch, ouch, ouch. But Richlands missing 7 players last night because they played in week 0. And they got hammered. 49-0. So the Blue Tornado are 0-2. 0-2 already for Mr. Edwards. We hope that you're going to turn this around and lose that interim label, sir. Stick with the program. Richlands has a bye next week. They will play the Lehigh Generals at Ernie Hicks Stadium coming up on September the 11th, which conjures up injury or images of bad things as well. But hopefully that'll be a good thing that night. Gate City will play the Indians of Dobbins Bennett, Tennessee. Who? I don't know. But the only time Gate City beat Dobbins Bennett Indians of Tennessee, it was a 44-16 victory on October the 2nd. October the 2nd, 1970. Wow. 1970.
3: That position, Mr. Scott, would not only be unavailing, but also undignified.
0: I'm not sure if that's what was supposed to play. 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All right, what we got on deck? We got a new coach at Narrows. We got the Giles Spartans looking to take on a new coach in Blacksburg. And how about those Bland County Bears? Stick around. Got to take care of some bills here on WHIS.
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2: 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I'm Dan McMahon. 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Interrupted Joey's spot. 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
2: 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Somebody's buying the show. Now, I don't know when this is going to end tonight because I didn't get to start till like, I don't know, it felt like 2:37 a.m. But I do know I'm going to have to go to Fox News at midnight. But I'll be back after that. But let's jump in right now as I keep trying to tell you what's happening. First off, quick rundown of the scoreboard, what we've covered thus far. The Graham G-Men with a big victory over the Bluefield Beavers, 40-33. The game just ended 2.5 seconds ago. Princeton won 63-0. Let me say that again. Princeton defeated Capital 63-0. Richlands lost last week in week zero at Virginia High 21-6, and then lost last night at Gate City 49-0. And thus, they are already 0-2. All right, let's go with the Narrows Green Wave, our friends in Giles County. The great WNRV will broadcast this game tomorrow. It'll be Floyd County at Narrows. You see, they split the games. They had Giles and Blacksburg on live tonight. Tomorrow, they'll replay that one and play Floyd and Narrows, too. Free plugs because those guys are worth it. All right, Floyd County. You might say, okay, what do we know about the Floyd County Buffaloes? And why should we care? All right, well, that's good questions. Tim Cromer is their coach. He was at Christiansburg from 2002 to 2016, but he replaced a local legend in Winfred Beal. The dude had coached at Floyd County from 1981 through 2023, and perhaps he was looking to make a name for himself, that Tim Cromer guy. He's like, I know I coached a long time at Christiansburg, but I'm trying to make a name for myself replacing a legend. For example, the Buffaloes, they were locked in a titanic struggle. I like this beat. Oh, that's a commercial. Thank you, YouTube. All right, let's go down here and fade them out. For example, what I was trying to say, he was making a name for himself. The Buffaloes were locked in that titanic struggle in the playoffs with the Gretna Hawks. It was last November. It was the second round playoff game. Imagine this scenario. It was 56-55. 56-55. Gretna has the lead, and Tim Cromer's Buffalo scored. Now, do you kick the extra point, or do you brazenly go for two and the win? I think he thought, well, I'll go for the win, and I'll be a star here. I'll be a stud. This is how it sounded.
6: I have not seen the kicker come on the field, and I don't think he's coming on the field. He's decided to go for two and take his shot at winning. I commend him for it.
2: Oh, no. Incomplete. So they lost 56-55. After the game, Coach Cromer visibly

0: He desponded. He sounded like this.
1: We know things are bad, worse than bad. They're crazy. It's like everything everywhere is going crazy, so we don't go out anymore. We sit in the house, and slowly the world we're living in is getting smaller, and all we say is, please, at least leave us alone in our living rooms. Let me have my toaster and my TV and my steel-belted radios, and I won't say anything. Just leave us alone. Well, I'm not going to leave you alone. I want you to get mad. I don't want you to protest. I don't want you to ride. I don't want you to write to your congressman because I wouldn't know what to tell you to write. I don't know what to do about the depression and the inflation and the Russians and the crime in the street. All I know is that first, you've got to get mad. You've got to say, I'm a human being. My life has value. I want you to get up now. I want all of you to get up out of your chairs and go to the window, open it, and stick your head out and yell, I'm as mad as hell, and I'm not going to take this anymore!
0: You could have kicked the extra point, sir, but anyway, so that was him after the game, and they lost. And he's got a big problem heading into this season because he had this stud quarterback named Sam Phillips. The dude accounted for 2,500 yards last season, 1,300 in the air, 1,200 Hank, on the ground. He also had 38 touchdowns. Noah Underwood was reportedly the gentleman with the unenviable task of following up Mr. Sam Phillips, but looks like he did well tonight, but we'll see. Floyd County has defeated Narrows in two straight matchups, including 31-26 last season. Now, for the Narrows Green Wave, first it was Narrows broadcaster Jerry Hagerman, who turned heel and joined county rival Giles and joined their broadcast team. But now, this is even more wild. I say to you, this is...
2: Now, that is wild. A lot of wild actions. That is weird.
0: This is weird and wild because Giles player Dakota Schrader is now the head coach at Narrows. Now, if you're saying, okay, well, who's he? You may recall that the Giles Spartans won a state championship in 2013 under then-coach Jeff Williams. And you know who they played? The Bulldogs! They were playing the Brunswick Bulldogs, whoever they are. But the significant thing here was Dakota Schrader had a critical touchdown catch in that game that sent it to overtime. This is what it sounded like when Dakota Schrader, who's now the coach at Narrows, was at Giles with this huge touchdown in the playoffs.
3: Here it is, ladies and gentlemen, 13-7 your score. Third down and 10, 8 seconds remain. Two wideouts to the far side. Direct snap to Purdue. Fires it into the end zone. Got his man. He caught it! Oh, my God, he caught it!
4: Unbelievable!
3: Dakota Schrader!
4: No flags!
3: Touchdown, Spartans!
4: 1 second to go on the clock.
0: Well, that
4: and
0: second...
4: And if I didn't know better, that young man left the field in the fourth quarter.
0: Anyway, so he left the field, he came back, he caught that ball, they went into overtime, and they won. And now, he's the head coach at the county rival, Narrows, which is interesting. He was actually the OC there for a couple years. He succeeds Coach Kelly Lowe, who had been the Narrows coach since 2003. He won 126-120. 126 victories, 120 losses, with 15 playoff berths, including 11 straight years. The last 11. Albeit, he was only 9-15 overall in the postseason, but still, you got to give him his props. My favorite member of the Green Wave, Elijah Knuts, is back for his senior year. Dude was second-team All-State last season with... The music stopped. With Elijah Knuts, he was second-team All-State last year. There we go. With 40 receptions, 529 yards, and 6 touchdowns.
5: Give me a hell yeah!
0: By the way, Narrows has not defeated Floyd County since Kelly Lowe's father, Don Lowe, was the coach October 28th of 1994. The last time Narrows had beaten Floyd County. They won 28-7 that night. I thought about it. October 28th, 1994. I was 3 days shy of turning 14. What was the number one movie in America on October 28th, 1994? And I've never even seen this movie, so let's see if you've seen it. It stars Kurt Russell and James Spader. You talk good actors right here. The number one movie in America, October 28th, 1994. The last time Narrows beat the Floyd County Buffaloes.
5: It has been buried for thousands of years.

0: mystery. A secret. A threshold to the future.
1: Where'd you find this? I've never seen anything like this.
0: One man will break the code and open the door.
1: Well, this should read Stargate. That was in front of us the whole time.
0: The other will lead the way.
2: Why are you here?
3: I'm here in case you succeed.
2: Jackson's identified the seventh symbol.
4: Backup storage, reserve power, on.
3: What is that?
2: It's your Stargate.
5: We've opened a doorway to a world we know nothing about.
6: The beam has locked itself onto a point somewhere in the Kalium galaxy.
2: It's on the other side of the known universe.
5: Your turn now.
0: They prepared for danger.
5: Begin final evacuation.
0: They expected the unknown.
7: Stabilizing system.
8: Initiated commencement sequence.
0: But they could never have imagined this. Kurt Russell, James Spader, Jay Davidson. Stargate.
9: How did I miss this movie? I mean, sci-fi is not my like huge thing, but still, I mean, Kurt's from The Thing, you know, John Carpenter, 1981. I mean, I probably should have seen this. But anyway, that was the number one movie in America, the last time Narrows beat Floyd County, and that is still the last time Narrows beat Floyd County. They lost tonight, and it wasn't a narrow deficit. It was 23-0. Terrible pun, sadly intended. The Floyd County Buffaloes, 23, Narrows, nothing. And the coaching debut of Dakota Schrader, I hope for this gentleman, days will be much better in the near future. Floyd County has a bye next week and will play at Blacksburg. The Bruins, they're 2-15 lifetime against Blacksburg, who we'll talk about in just a moment because they play Giles tonight. Meanwhile, Narrows and maybe Schrader will go for his first victory against the Cavaliers of Holston next week, and we hope that James Harden is not playing. Narrows with 3 of 4. They've won 3 of the last 4 versus Holston, including a dramatic 31-30 win back in 2023. Okay, so this is the fifth quarter show. I've got a hard out to go to Fox here at straight up midnight. We got to talk about, as I stated, Giles of Blacksburg's on deck, Bland County at Castlewood. We'll get into the Golden Shovel game, the Battle of the Bluestone, the Battle of the Views, and Independence playing a team for Pittsburgh? What in the world's going on? We'll get to all that in just a minute, so stick around. This is the fifth quarter show, if you can, after midnight, because we had such a late start. WHIS is 1440 AM and 97.3 FM.
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14: I'm Deborah Valentine, Fox News. President Trump announcing a new U.S. oil deal with Venezuela. Fox's Mike Emanuel in Washington has the latest details on this new agreement.
15: President Trump announcing a big oil agreement with Venezuela. He says the deal secures more than 65 billion barrels of the South American country's oil reserves. Trump writing about it on Truth Social, calling it, quote,

0: trafficking route. It also dealt a major blow to a narco-terrorist network working with Ecuadorian partners. Rescue operations continue along the border of China and Nepal after a deadly flash flood swept the area. Fox's Jeff Paul has details from London.
1: Authorities in Nepal warning locals to get back and turn around that a flood is coming. That's the reality on the ground as officials fear an already devastated region could get hit again. Recovery operations in both China and Nepal suspended for hours as lakes near Wednesday's glacier collapse get dangerously close to bursting. Rescues have since resumed, but teams are on high alert. In the aftermath of the landslide and flash floods, crews continue to pull survivors.
0: Officials say there are still hundreds of people that are unaccounted for, including at least 90 Americans. 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
0: A Massachusetts jury is sent home for the weekend as the court awaits a verdict in the trial of Lindsay Clancy, charged with triple murder and the strangulation death of her three young children. Fox's Brian Yenis has details from Plymouth.
5: This jury is heading home for the weekend under strict orders not to discuss this case. After court, I asked defense attorney Kevin Reddington whether he thinks this jury should have been sequestered until reaching a verdict.
6: No, it takes them away from their family. They have lives too, you know. I mean, and I have no reason to believe that they don't listen to the judge and listen to his instructions.
5: The jury sent its first note today, less than an hour into deliberations, asking to see evidence. Two bags of prescription pill bottles found in the home and the bloody knife Lindsay Clancy used in her suicide attempt.
0: Clancy's defense says her suicide attempt is proof Clancy had postpartum depression. The prosecution says her attempt was staged. President Trump campaigning for Senate candidate and Attorney General Ken Paxton of Texas ahead of the midterm elections. Fox's Jackie Heinrich reports from the White House.
7: When Trump's on the ballot, they win. When he's out of the ballot, the people don't go to vote. I'm asking the people to get out and vote. Pretend I'm on the ballot.
2: Republicans need to get out the vote to hold on to congressional majorities. But the other key to stunting Democrat dreams of investigations and possible impeachment is a big cash infusion. In Houston, President Trump headlined an RNC fundraiser, reportedly charging $88,000 for photo ops and $10,000 to get in the door. And while President Trump recently dipped into his war chest to clear Senator Darlene Graham's primary contest, the New York Times reports Republicans are now hoping for an even greater level of support for Mr. Paxton after Fox Power Rankings downgraded the Senate race from lean Republican to a toss-up.
0: Democrats are trying to flip the seat as the gap between Tallarico and Paxton is small. I'm Deborah Valentine. This is Fox News.
8: All right, we're back.
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8: 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Thank you. Not in 1 minute. 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If you don't believe me, we'll do the intro again.
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8: Thank you, Aldo. Aldo Gandia there. This is the Fifth Quarter Show. And again, we're normally off the air at this time, but we started really late because Bluefield and Graham lasted really late. 40-33, the G-Men were victorious. We've talked about this already. Princeton won 63-0 hosting the Capital Cougars. Richlands played in week zero and lost 21-6 at Virginia High. Lost last night at Gate City 49-0. And Narrows lost the opening game for

0: Dakota Schrader as the head coach tonight, 23-0 versus Floyd County. So we pick it up right now. I say right now to the NFL Films music. Thank you. We pick it up right now with the Giles Spartans. The Spartans lost 15 seniors from last year's squad, but what a year it was under then first-year head coach Sam Wright. They had their best season since 2017, including a six-game winning streak. And overall, winning nine times.
1: Eight times.
0: The Giles did win eight games, including their first playoff game. Their first playoff victory since 2021. A 39-20 victory over Auburn. The train whistle for Giles. The Spartans would ultimately succumb 27-8 at home to the George Wythe Maroons. Perhaps that was just a bad draw. Because, you know, it's hard. They had just defeated the Maroons 53-20 2 weeks before. Hence what I'm saying is it's difficult to beat a team two times in 3 weeks. And that proved to be true there. Giles, they were moving their blocking back this year, Noah Steele, who scored tonight, by the way. Two offensive linemen, but yet he still scored somehow. Imagine that. And their leading safety man returned, Mr. Jacob Mills. Now, Coach Wright was recently asked by the great station WFXR, they do a phenomenal job covering high school football, what does it mean about this single wing offense? Are you going to keep it?
2: What makes the single wing so special?
3: You know, whenever I got offered the job, one thing, the very first question was, are you still going to run the single wing? And I looked at him and I said, that's the only thing we know how to do. The single wing tradition is built off of, you know, we're never going to out-athlete another school. We have, you know, farm boys, but you have to have a real rough, tough mentality in order to play single wing football. We take pride into, and we try to instill pride in, we're going to win the first 3 feet in front of your face, and then after that, we'll take it. It's the mentality that you have to be very physical style of football. You have to have a physical brand of football. And as more and more teams go to the spread stuff, you don't really see the physicality like you used to. And so if we can out-physical a team, I like our chances.
0: The last Spartan victory over Blacksburg. Nothing's working here. Oh, there you go. Their last victory over Blacksburg was 35-8 3 years ago in 2023. Speaking of Blacksburg, they qualify for their first playoff game since 2019, last season. 6 years in the making. And wouldn't you know it, head coach Zach Leonard skipped town, becoming the head coach at William Fleming after getting Blacksburg turned around.
4: I think I'd be madder than a wet hen myself.
5: You got the dumb bird.
0: Well, the new head coach reportedly went to Graham, of all places, the G-man, Philip Reese. He had recently served as the Bruins' strength and conditioning coach. Blacksburg features the return of their quarterback, Sam Sheff. But if you were spelling that, trust me, you would not say Sheff. His last name is spelled S is in Sierra, Z is in Zulu, E is in Echo, F is in Foxtrot, C is in Charlie. S-Z-E-F-C. It's clearly Sam Sheff. Well, Sam Sheff is not even really a football player. I mean, he is, but the dude is a stud. He's a commit to Virginia Tech to play baseball. Last season, the dude hit 600. He hit over 600 playing baseball.
6: A prestigious award and a worthy winner, Blacksburg's Sam Sheff,
5: is the 2026 Ray Bellamy Award winner. The award given annually by the Salem Roanoke Baseball Hall of Fame to the top high school baseball player during the 2026 season. Sheff is certainly a deserving candidate. He finished his junior season with the Bruins with a 625

0: batting average, 42 RBI, and 5 home runs. The always humble chef can finally look back on his season and give himself a hand.
1: Looking back, it's an awesome like year for me. I think I can a little bit, but like also you got to get back to work. Like it's only 1 year, but yeah, it's definitely a great year for me, and it's something great to improve on in the future.
2: Well, tonight was the future, the start of his senior year with Blacksburg against Giles, and Bryson Adkins would score initially for the Spartans. It was so dramatic that made me stutter on air. Then Nate Steele, they said he was going to be not even a blocking back, but an offensive lineman. He scored. They led 14-6, and then that pesky baseball player, Sam Scheff, would score. It was 14-all. Eventually, Blacksburg led 21-14 when Bryson Adkins, who sounds like former Summers County player Tyson Adkins, he would score a 40-yard touchdown. Giles went for two, and they had it. They got it. They led 22-21. You thought they're going to win this game. They went for two and they got it, but unfortunately, Blacksburg would score later and put the game away 27-22. But what a game. Giles loses, though, 0-1. They'll host the Bobcats of Radford next week. They're 29-34 versus Radford lifetime, but did win 34-21 last season. Meanwhile, Blacksburg will be at James River, the Knights, if you care. And I don't. This is the Fifth Quarter Show. We move on to the Bland County Bears. I do care about the Bland County Bears. They're a team that I'm so proud to cover here on the air because you're not going to see them on WVVA or in the newspaper or a box score. And these kids, man, it's their livelihood. Let's give them some props. Let's give Kelly Tuning some props. I hope I'm saying your name right. She always hooks me up with scores and scenarios and stuff going on with Bland County. And so does Aaron. I don't have Aaron's last name, but I want to acknowledge them. And tonight, I want to acknowledge the Bland County Bears. They were at Castlewood. There had been speculation heading into tonight. Speculation that the hitman, Harris Hart, their head coach, was going to miss tonight. He would be unable to attend the game due to some health ailments.
3: You can only look out for number one. If you don't stop looking out for number one, you start stepping on number two. And I'm not going to let any of that happen. I am the best there is, the best there was, and the best there ever will be.
2: What he was saying is he was not going to miss the game, and he didn't. We thought if he would be precluded by his health, then maybe Dylan Jackson or Tim Cook or J.B. Lambert would fill in on the void there, but it didn't have to happen. The hitman was present. Perhaps heading into it, he thought, I'll ride the arm and legs of Lane Tillett, the quarterback, to try to win. Bland County's the last time that they won a season opener. 5 years ago, they beat Craig County, the Rockets, 8-6. Somehow, some way, they beat the Rockets 8-6. I'm going to blame this one on Kevin Durant, because he deserved it. But Bland County, 0-1 lifetime versus tonight's opponent, Castlewood. They lost to them 44-28 back in 2021. Speaking of Castlewood, they're now led by a former Castlewood graduate from 2004, Cody Smith, who's also the wrestling coach. And even he hates Cody Rhodes. He served as an assistant the last two seasons, meaning he's been there as the angry rumblings have begun to break through, because we're talking about an 11-game losing streak for Castlewood. 11 straight losses. 11 straight losses.
3: Great Scott!
2: The last Castlewood win was 20-6 against Hurley on November 1st, 2024. Most recently, Jacob Farmer, he rushed for 107 yards on 16 carries for the Blue Devils in a benefit game versus Eastern Montgomery. It wasn't enough, though, as the Mustangs crushed Castlewood 20-0 in said benefit game.
4: That's all I have to say about that.
2: But tonight, I saw it was 7-0. 7-0 Castlewood. I was like, oh, no. But then came the text, Colton Lambert has scored. No good on the two-point conversion, but it's 7-6. Okay, the Bears are in it. Kagan Browning, he scored all kinds of touchdowns last year. He's still there. Touchdown. It's 12-7. Then Kagan Browning.

0: Browning would score again. It was 20-7. I thought, man, is Bland County going to put this away? Kagan Browning would score again and make it 27-7. And do you know who made the extra point? Tessa Mallory. That's right. She's a girl. And she's on the football team and she's nailing extra points. She hit another one because Vincent Ennis, I hope, or is it Enos? Like former Bear Curtis Enos. It's E-N-N-I-S. I'm going to go with Enos because of Curtis. Vincent Enos, touchdown 34-7. Tessa Mallory, the extra point. Way to go, girl. Look at that. And Bland County with the win, 34-7. The Bland County Bears, what would Coach Ditka say about that?
1: Go Bears!
0: That's right, Bland County 1-0. Congratulations to those kids, man. The team that they beat last time on the opening round, our opening game of the season, the Craig County Rockets, they play them next week. However, they have lost four straight times to them. Fingers crossed. For Castlewood, they're at Phelps, Kentucky, the Hornets, next week, and frankly, I don't care. Let's move on to the Golden Shovel game. We got to care about that. This was a barn burner. The Wyoming East Warriors at their hated nemesis, the Westside Renegades. I got to give full credit to my man, Justin Hicks, for listening to this game. It's been an interesting offseason for Westside. After going 6-24 in his 3 years at Wyoming East, Steve Cook finally stepped aside and everyone was happy about it. 6-24. Get out of here, sir. Next, the Warriors hired former Princeton Tiger coach Wes Eddy. And then as the summer went on, I kept seeing there was this Joe guy that was coaching. I was like, well, what happened to Wes Eddy? So I reached out to him on X or Twitter, and he actually answered me. Maybe he remembered me interacting with him a few years ago, and he was at Princeton. But the following is a direct quote from Mr. Wes Eddy to me on X. I asked him, I said, sir, what gives? Weren't you the head coach at Wyoming East? Quote, direct quote, I suffered a major health issue in February. I knew I'd be on the shelf for a couple of months. Thus, I resigned the position, end quote. So there it is. And we definitely wish Wes Eddy well. And we figure if he's able to, he'll bounce back again. A very innovative coach. So now, after all of that is said... My little friend Joe Bessel. That's right, the new coach and I are both fans of the Cincinnati Reds. He said he grew up 15 minutes away from Great American Ballpark, so for absolutely no reason at all, other than I can hit this button, let's relive the last Reds championship and probably the last one they'll ever win in 1990.
2: Popped up in the short right, foul ball. Bensinger wants it. Cincinnati, the champions of baseball.
0: Look at that, Todd Benson.
2: 1990.
0: Jack Buck on the call.
2: Improbable sweep over Oakland.
0: So Joe Bessel, by the way, he has already impressed quarterback Cruz Cooper. Cruz Cooper, this was a stiff chair shot. Courtesy of our guy Super Dave Morrison, SDD Sports on X. This was a quote. It kind of went under the radar, and I listened to it like three times. I was like, ooh, that's a shot at Steve Cook. Here we go. Cruz Cooper, the quarterback, comparing coaches.
3: All right, here was Cruz Cooper, quarterback of the Wyoming East Warriors. Cruz, first of all, how are things different this year?
4: We got a legit, like, structure. We got a structure this year. We got a playbook. Everybody has their own. We're learning them. We'll have wrist coaches, which will help. I know those are kind of popular, but we didn't have them last year. I don't know why. But we actually take the time to learn stuff that you need to know to win a football game and adjust during a football game.
0: God.
5: That's not cliche talk. That's real talk.
0: Okay, the Warriors will strike, will strive and strike to set up. This is from the coach. He wants to set up the pass with the run game. The new administration believes in running the ball, and then that can set up play action. Wyoming East hasn't taken the famed Golden Shovel since 2021. Their last victory versus Westside was 28-6 5 years ago. Now, the Westside Renegades, this Wyoming County rivalry, gets a heel turn. I said they get a heel turn.
6: Let me tell you something.

0: Be nice.
1: Okay. This is Super Dave Morrison once again talking to Ashton Blankenship, who turned heel and left Wyoming East for Westside.
2: You transferred over from Wyoming East.
3: Yes, sir.
2: That's your opener. How forward are you guys looking to that game? You guys have kind of had control of it the last 5 years. You've controlled the shovel, especially for yourself, going against some of your old friends. How much are you looking forward to that game?
3: Yes, sir. I can't wait. It's definitely going to be the funnest game of the season, but I still get along with a lot of the boys over there. I still got a bunch of guys, but I'm looking forward. I can't wait to play them.
1: They played them tonight. But the first, this was Coach Will Daniels, who's entering his second year at Westside, and a man who seems to have just seemingly stopped talking to our very own Justin Hicks for some reason. But Will Daniels is stoked at the possibility of quarterback Braden Waldron and his potential. How do I know that? Because he told Super Dave Morrison.
2: Let's just start right at the top. Braden Waldron is your quarterback coming back. You're the guy that his first year, he got to learn, watch Caden Vance, a record setter here. He's coached by Justin Coger, a record setter here at quarterback. I'd imagine that something like that would have to help a young quarterback to have those type of guys front of him.
4: With his tutelage, I mean, you can't ask for much better than having Justin and Caden working with you, two of the best quarterbacks we've ever had here. But like I told you last year, I think Braden's going to leave out of here as one of the best quarterbacks. Braden, kind of more like a Pat White kind of quarterback, very quick on his feet, exciting when he takes off running, but he can also make the throws. And I think that adds a dynamic there that's really going to help him out on the field this year and in his future.
1: 17-7, the all-time record in this series. Westside, the Renegades, led the history against Wyoming East 17-7. Make it 18-7, but it was a good game tonight. It was kind of hard to follow, and I mean, no shots at Justin there. He was following the broadcast as well as he could. But Grayson Ashley and Cam Perry scored, and Wyoming East led at one point, 13-6. But then Westside would come back with the before-mentioned Braden Waldron touchdown to Cooper Hatfield. It was 14-13 Renegades. And then late in the game, after Waldron had scored again and made it 20-13, actually 28-13 at one point, Westside, Wyoming East came all the way back and led the game 29-28. Then they forced a turnover at the goal line when we thought Westside had scored and taken the lead. But ultimately, the before-mentioned Ashton Blankenship, we do believe he was the one who scored, and then Waldron on a two-point conversion. So again, it was 29-28 Wyoming East. Westside would score, go for two, and get it, and hold on to win the Golden Shovel once again, 36-29. 36-29 Renegades with the victory tonight. The Warriors, a very good performance and defeat, will host Tug Valley, the Panthers, next week. They lost 44-12 to them last season. Meanwhile, Westside will host the Miners of Mingo Central. The last time they beat Mingo Central was 21-20 in 2024. This is the fifth quarter show. It's 12:24 a.m., and I'm still going because we just got on the air like 5 minutes ago. That's how late the Graham Bluefield game went. But we got a couple more games to cover here, and we're brought to you by the Cole family of businesses, including Hometown Shell on WHIS 1440 a.m. and 97.3 FM. The Summers Canny, the home of the Bobcats, against Pikeview. You know Pikeview, they're here in Mercer County. It is the Battle of the Bluestone. Summers Canny, the home of the Bobcats, coming off their first winless season, 0-10, since Stan Duncan, Tim's uncle, when he was coaching back in 2005. Things were so bad last season that the optimistic Mr. Bobcat himself, Joe Blankenship, had this meltdown on air talking about what was going on.
5: They're killing me. Why are they killing me?
1: He said that on air. They were killing him. Despite being a AA school, reportedly Summers County received some sort of waiver and thus will be able to schedule more single-A games to help them be more competitive. I'm all for that, but why not just make them a single-A team then?
6: Stop whining.
1: Okay. Third-year coach Justin Pugh is happy with his young team's

0: fight and grittiness. How do I know that? Because he told that to WVVA.
1: Actually, I had my training staff said this is probably the most gritty bunch we've had in the 3 years we've been here. And this freshman class is a large part of that. They make up half of our roster. And each one of them, I can say in confidence, is tough as nails. And they're going to have to be with the small roster we got.
0: The Bobcats lost their quarterback, Eli Franklin, and that kid was balling the last few years to graduation. Allegedly, it will be Colton Holland or Nathan Fox competing for that spot. I was unable to clarify that tonight. Apparently, Joe was in rare form. Unfortunately, I missed that. I'm a big fan of Joe, so I'm not kidding. Somers County's last victory overall was 24-12 versus Liberty on November 1st of 2024. However, they've taken five of the last six from Pikeview, tonight's opponent in the famed Battle of the Bluestone. Pikeview's come a long way in their first two seasons under Coach Jack Turner. For example, I remember Coach Turner saying they didn't even know how to line up correctly when he got there. But, I mean, let's just fast forward and to the end of his second year. The first year they couldn't line up. Second year playoffs, the Panthers qualified for the playoffs. Now that was a big deal. It was the first time Pikeview had made the playoffs in 15 years. However, this proved to be a harbinger of bad times as their opponent, the Bridgeport Indians, they held Pikeview to 55 total yards of offense. Just 55 yards.
2: That's terrible.
0: And the score was bad too, 56-6. But still, that was progress for the program. Coach Turner has stated now it's time to build on that playoff appearance, as opposed to just being happy to be there. You finally got there. Okay, let's do something about it. Accordingly, it's been speculated he wants them not to be so reliant on the run game now, because they can run the ball. But it'll be up to the Huggy Bear, Braden Huggins, to lead the squad at quarterback. Unfortunately for Pikeview, Peyton Mounts has graduated. He was definitely Mr. Perfect for the Panthers, and we used to play this clip last year, and so we'll do it one more time in his honor. This was my joke saying that Jack Turner would be talking to Mr. Peyton Mounts, Mr. Perfect.
3: You know how many coaches in the United States wish they'd have a specimen like you on their team? How many coaches out there do you think would love to have you on their side?
4: You know, Coach, you know what my problem is, if there's any? That problem would be that I'm good and I know it. You want to talk about intensity levels? You want to talk about men that go out of their minds? You want to talk about men that have power and have strength and have speed and have brains and have been coached?
5: And you can only be talking about one man. That's Mr. Perfect.
0: Maybe tonight Mr. Perfect was the Moose, Joshua Hedrick. According to my guy, Justin Hicks, the Moose scored four touchdowns. So maybe he was Mr. Perfect. Somers County was limited to only 11 plays in the first half. We want to acknowledge Braxton Lambert scoring the touchdown for Somers County. We root for the Bobcats. I clown a little bit on Joe Blankenship, but actually I think he's very entertaining. I think he's very – I really like the guy. No sarcasm. Somers County lost tonight. Again, undermanned. I think it was like 18 guys dressed. 42-8. Hopefully they snap their losing streak soon. They'll be at Greenbrier West next week. But they're 13-46 lifetime against the Cavaliers. For Pikeview, maybe, just maybe, they can get to 2-0. They will play Liberty next week.
6: Liberty, Liberty, Liberty, Liberty.
0: They beat Liberty 38-30 last season. Let's go, Pikeview. One more time for the Panthers. We don't want to hear that at all when the Bears play the Panthers on opening day, and I'll be in the stadium again. They're 0-3 with me there in Carolina and 2-0 without me there. Imagine that. Maybe I should just stay at the house. Let's move on the fifth quarter show here to the Independence Patriots against the Armstrong Riverhawks. I know a lot of you that are listening, this is your favorite team out there. The Armstrong Riverhawks from Pittsburgh, allegedly.

0: the Armstrong Riverhawks. I don't know much about them, which kind of drives me crazy. I'm thinking, why I got to talk about this team? And... All right, so the town that they got consolidated was called Ford City. Almost sounds like the Lions, Ford Field. Ford City and Kittenning High School, both of those consolidated to form Armstrong.
1: Oh my God, who the hell cares?
0: Their coach, Frank Fabian, cares. He graduated from Ford City in 1997 as a 60-54 record as their head coach.
2: Or so the Germans would have us believe.
0: The Riverhawks are said to have an explosive passing game with third-year starter Jaden Oliver targeting one of the best wide receivers in the state of PA. I hate it when people say PA. Quinn Olson. But they allegedly have a bad offensive line. Who knows if any of this is true? But suffice to say, this is the first ever matchup with Independence. The Patriots, they only have two home games. Two home games in 2026, and this is the first one. For the Patriots, their bell cow running back Silas Nelson graduated, but Brock Green is back. You may remember that gentleman threw for 2,945 yards and 29 touchdowns last season. The Patriots seem to have their season dissipate in 2025 due to a myriad of late-season injuries. They sustained said injuries, and it was just one after another. The end result was a surprise early exit from the postseason, falling at home to Doddridge County 38-27. 38-27, they lost at home. There were tears in the eyes of Coal City. Veteran championship-winning coach John Lilly has a theory about those injuries and how they hamstrung their season and how that's the key in 2026 to overcoming it, to having a good year this year. John Lilly.
3: When we went into the playoffs, we were beat up and very difficult for us to replace four starters, so it came back and kind of bit us. This year we put an emphasis on, you know, building up depth and making sure that that doesn't happen again.
0: That was courtesy of WVNS. The Patriots only have nine games this season, only two at home, the first again tonight against the team you've never heard of, the Armstrong Riverhawks. Well, it was 7-6 Patriots after Paxton Myers scored for Independence 29 yards. And then Jaden Oliver would connect. I told you he's a highly talented kid over there. He had a rushing touchdown. Then he threw a touchdown to Tracy Kinsey 11 yards out. It was halftime, with the team that you've never heard of, the Riverhawks, winning 14-7. But somewhere along the way, Independence came back. We'll hopefully have statistics on this later. 28-21, Independence. The Patriots win again. John Lilly just gets it done, man. 28-21 for Independence. They will play a team you've never heard of again called the Ambassador Christian Lions of North Carolina next week. I think they're from Charlotte. Why are they playing these teams? Nobody knows. Armstrong, the Riverhawks, will be at the Hampton Talbots next week, a game we will certainly not cover on the Fifth Quarter Show. Down to our last three games here of week number one, and this one was a complete horror show. Maybe we should go back to Halloween again. The Mount View Golden Knights. Oh, my goodness. If you were listening earlier, God bless you. But if you were listening earlier and you're still listening, you may remember that I said the Mount View Golden Knights lost their best player, Aaron Hood Jr., to the Princeton Tigers, and he was already scoring touchdowns for them tonight. They only have three home games in Welch this year. Suffice to say, expectations are not very high, as evidenced here by Coach Curtis Lindsay. In his second year, he goes all the way back to Coach Nystrom, so we root for him. We definitely root for him, but this is Curtis Lindsay keeping it real with us about, you know, Mount View season. This is courtesy of WVNS again.
4: We're still young and learning the game, and we've got maybe a year or two before we can turn the corner. But as far as what we have here right now, it's a lot to work with, and we're just going to be taking it game by game.

0: Yeah, that's saying we're not going to win very much, unfortunately. One exciting game was added to the schedule this year. I don't know why we're hearing jazz all of a sudden. Why not?
1: This is Dan McMahon.
0: Okay, let's talk football. One exciting game that was added to their schedule for the first time ever, Mount View will play Montcalm this year. We'll talk about Montcalm in a few minutes. For years, I've said, why don't they play Welch and Montcalm? Easy bus ride. But yet, both teams are going 4 and 5 hours to play teams you've never heard of, like the Phelps Kentucky Hornets or whatever. The Hannon Wildcats. Okay. Can we get off the jazz? They were playing these teams. They were going so far away, and why wouldn't they play each other? But they're going to this year, and both are single A. It should be a good matchup. I'm very excited that they got that done finally. So the Golden Knights enter 2026. Only 5 seniors, only 5 juniors. And the coach is not really optimistic.
2: That's the fact, Jack! That's the fact, Jack!
0: So it could be an uphill battle in the Battle of the Views tonight in Bradshaw. They've lost 3 straight games to their county rivals, the Riverview Raiders. The last Mountain View victory versus the Raiders was 24-8 in 2022. How about those Riverview Raiders? They lost coach Gary Roach, who resigned in the offseason. My guy Justin Hicks reached out to him and simply said, why did you leave, coach? And to paraphrase his response, because he did respond, he said his hours got changed at work. I won't say what his job is. It's nobody's business. But his hours got changed, which would have precluded him from seeing the team 1 or 2 days a week. So like 1 or 2 days a week, he couldn't even be there. So he thought, I better just resign for the fairness of the team. And we wish him well, but we're also thrilled for Jim Bob Sparks. Jim Bob Sparks, I said.
3: Linda, listen.
4: Okay, what?
0: Jim Bob played at Riverview from 2012 to 2015, and later was an assistant in a myriad of different roles for 7 seasons for the Raiders, various capacities. This gentleman is truly a hometown hero down there. He's put in the work. He's given back to his kids now, and they're ready to win. They're ready to win with their quarterback.
5: Jeremiah was a bullfrog. Was a good friend of mine.
0: Never get tired of Three Dog Night. Jeremiah DeLong, the strong-armed QB, is still only a junior. So he returns for the Raiders, and don't you know, Coach Sparks conveyed to me and Justin personally his desire to be balanced with the run and the pass. That means they'll pound the ball with Tanner Adair. Riverview 9-8 lifetime versus Mount View, but they've routed Mount View. A combined score of 134-12 in the last 3 meetings, and then tonight it was even worse. At one point in the second quarter, it was 40-0. 40-0. Now, I'm not going to out my friend here, but there was a guy that I'm really good friends with that was at the game, and he said, dude, I'm leaving at the half. This is awful. So he's like, I can't take it at all. 40-0, obviously Riverview took their foot off the gas in the second half because they won 46-0 after leading 40-0. Ooh, Mount View 0-1 again, and they play the Man Hillbillies. It's always their week 2 matchup. And they've lost 5 of 6 to the Hillbillies. Their last victory over Man was 28-12 in 2018, at least at Man. Riverview will host the Wildcats of Logan. Now, they lost 46-0 to them last year, so they'll look for, which is ironically the score tonight, they'll look for some compelling, you guessed it,
6: revenge.
7: Revenge!
8: Now we're cooking, huh?
0: Revenge! That's what they'll look for next week. This is the Fifth Quarter Show. Finally running out of show in week number 1 on WHIS 1440 AM 97.3 FM. 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Last 2 games. The James Monroe Mavericks hosting Greenbrier East, the Spartans from AAA. Coach Ray Lee has been at Greenbrier East the head coach since 2000.

0: 2013, but he's essentially starting anew, and that's because the team that lost in the playoffs last year, they were upended at home 46-37 by Chapmanville. Very good team. That team was composed of seniors that had been there the last 4 years all together. And all of those guys have graduated, so they're kind of starting anew, as I stated. For example, they had a kid that was really a solid quarterback, a stud, if you will, Brody Hamrick. He's graduated.
1: Are you crying? Are you crying? There's no crying. There's no crying in baseball.
0: There's no crying in football either. And I don't think Coach intends to cry. He's going to rebuild. He's got a talented guy from basketball to exploit his capabilities, Braylon Godfrey. He's expected to ball out at wide receiver. He's going to be a good one.
2: Groovy.
0: Furthermore, the Spartan attack should include Sam Gabbard at quarterback and sophomore Austin Witt at tailback. Maybe he's related to Brock Matthews. Maybe he's not. I don't know. The Spartans have a three-game winning streak against the Mavericks of James Monroe, winning 29-14 in 2025. For the James Monroe Mavericks, John Mustaine, their head coach, he was originally there from 2013 through 2017. And now, firmly in control of the program for the second time since 2021. He led James Monroe all the way to the state title game in 2022, but they lost to the dreaded Yellow Jackets of Williamstown, 52-20. Success can build expectations. And due to recent playoff futility, back-to-back first-round playoff exits, you can almost feel the anxiety of the James Monroe partisans while watching these games. This is their reaction, I do believe.
3: No, don't do that!
0: Don't do that, Coach. Don't lose in the playoffs again. They'll have to... The Mavericks will have to replace Brian Mann, which won't be easy. Jaden Miller expected to be the new signal caller. Colton Dowdy, most likely the workhorse at running back. The last James Monroe victory over Greenbrier East goes back to John Mustaine goes back to his first tenure, 44-34, on August 25th of 2017. Until tonight, don't know what happened tonight, other than we do know James Monroe was victorious. And we hope to get the box score and stuff on that before next week. But James Monroe was victorious 19-13 over Greenbrier East. The Spartans will host Beckley Woodrow Wilson next week. James Monroe will host the Tide, the dreaded Tide of Sherman from Boone County. They're 4-1 lifetime versus Sherman, their last victory 48-15 3 years ago. All right. So we still have Montcalm to talk about at Meadow Bridge, and we'll go down one more time on the scoreboard as well as preview week number two. We'll do all that in just a moment.
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1: This is the final segment of the fifth quarter show for week number one. I'm Dan McMahon. 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What do all these places have in common? 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We're on 1440 AM, 97.3 FM. It is WHIS. Okay, we'll do a final scoreboard after this game here. The Montcalm Generals at Meadow Bridge. Can we get some music? All right, that's exactly the one I wanted. The Montcalm Generals football program has been around since my freshman year in college. In 1995, and they've yet to make the playoffs. They've never made the playoffs, not one time.
2: This is heavy duty, Doc. This is great.
1: Well, it will be great if they make the playoffs. They are 79 and 223 overall in that span. 79 victories, 223 defeats. However, ninth-year head coach Adam Havens remains optimistic. Quote, "We've been so close and have continued to work hard. I don't think us making the playoffs is far-fetched." End quote from Coach Havens. Previously, Havens was the head coach while also serving simultaneously as the defensive coordinator, a task that had to stretch him too thin.
3: Can you hear me?
1: I had to. He's busy at all times. Now Stephen McCallahan will serve as his defensive coordinator, and that will alleviate some of his coaching burdens, and he can focus on being the head man. That's got to help. The Generals have secured more local games. I mentioned a moment ago they're playing Mount View for the first time. They've got Summers Canny, the home of the Bobcats. They've even got the Galax Maroon Tide. So,
4: razzle dazzle!
1: They won't have to necessarily go 6 hours away. They will have to go with a ninth grader or a 10th grader at quarterback, replacing Jalen Younger. It could be Mika Carver or Adrian Allen. I do believe it was Allen tonight for the most part. Either guy will have to find a way to upset Meadow Bridge. The Wildcats are 17-1 lifetime versus Montcalm. The only Generals victory was 12-6 4 years ago. Are we going to get something crazy here? I think so.
5: The back-to-school shop.
1: Okay. The fact that the computer will not play my music is driving me crazy. So we're on YouTube, which is awful. And they're giving us ads. Anyway, we'll come back to that. The Meadow Bridge Wildcats. The Wildcats. This is even for, this is horror, whatever. Okay. All right. Meanwhile, Meadow Bridge lost their bell cow running back, Caden Sims. The dude rushed for like 7,500 yards. So maybe this is the best time to catch the Wildcats and transition week one for Montcalm, because, again, how are they going to play without Caden Sims? He graduated. Well, our guy Super Dave at SDD Sports on Twitter, or X, whatever you want to call it now, caught up with head coach Brandon Wickline and asked him this very question.
6: You lose a guy like Caden Sims. Sims, who rushed for probably nearly 8,000 yards in his career. On top of those replacements going to be?
7: You know, I mean, I don't think I look at it as replacing Caden. Bo can run the ball really well. Bo's probably more of a downhill runner than Caden was. You know, Caden was our speed guy.
6: Obviously, Bo White will be probably, if you have a feature back, he would be that guy. What are you expecting from Bo this year?
7: You know, Bo's going to probably carry the ball 25, 30 times a game. You know, we're going to ask him to catch the ball some more, too, and then come over and play middle linebacker and, you know, anchor the defense.
6: How hard is that?
7: But, you know, the thing with Bo is, I mean, the kid's a freaking horse. He lives in this weight room. He's 220 pounds.
8: You'll get nothing and like him.
1: Unfortunately, that was what happened to Montcalm tonight. They were defeated once again by Meadow Bridge. That makes them, what I say, 18. 1-18 against them now, lifetime. They were beaten 26-8 by the Wildcats. Montcalm will host the Maroon Tide of Galax, their first ever matchup, next week at Prudish Field. For Meadow Bridge, they will be against the Warriors of Pocahontas County.

0: next week. So there's where we are in week number one, hopefully.
1: I have the strangest feeling that I am about to be utterly and madly carried away.
2: Why not?
0: I'm going to be carried out of the studio. But let's go over one more time the final scores, and then we'll get back to normal programming on WHIS 1440 AM 97.3 FM. Week number one of high school football saw the Graham G-Men defeat the Bluefield Beavers in a very exciting matchup that lasted 6 hours and 12 minutes. 40-33, the G-Men victorious. The G-Men next week will play on Saturday afternoon in Bluefield, Virginia, at their own field. We will have the game on Kicks Country, 106.3, 107.7. I think it's a 2 p.m. kick, 1 week from today now because we're after midnight. But in theory, 8 days because it still feels like it's my Friday. For the Bluefield Beavers, losing tonight 40-33, they will host the Princeton Tigers next week. The reigning defending champion Princeton Tigers, they have lost 5 straight to Princeton, including 51-6 just last year. And Princeton, maybe we shouldn't get too happy about Princeton yet, even though they haven't lost a game under the administration of Nathan Tanner. Because they beat a very undermanned Capital squad tonight, 63-0. Still, it's hard to beat a team 63-0. Princeton used 3 different quarterbacks trying to, like, not score, but it was bad. 63-0. They've got my guy Aaron Hood Jr. now, who's going to run the ball down other teams' throats. But can they do it at Bluefield? We'll find out next week with our guy Zach on the Eagle, 100.9. Princeton at Bluefield next Friday night, I would say a 7:30 kickoff. But I'll say that, and it'll be 7 o'clock. But it's next Friday night, nevertheless. Also, Richlands, they lost in week 0 to Virginia High 21-6, and then lost on Thursday night at Gate City 49-0. They will be off, thank God, hopefully to heal up, and play on September the 11th versus Lehigh, the Generals, at Ernie Hicks Stadium. Exciting news, though. Coach Jamie Harris has returned to Tazewell after 1 year gone.
3: Ow, got them dogs!
0: And he will be back at Tazewell for their first game next week at Pulaski County. Again, his first game back since 2024. He was the offensive coordinator in a team in the Pittsburgh area, and he's back. So the Bulldogs got to be stoked to have their longtime coach returning. And again, they were off tonight, so no Tazewell game in week 1 or week 0 for that matter. But they'll be in week 2, their first game, next week against Pulaski County. And as bad as I hate to give them a plug, you can listen to that game on the Tazewell Bulldog Radio Network. Floyd County went to Narrows tonight. It was the first game of Dakota Schrader's administration, and the Narrows Green Wave were shut out at home 23-0 by the Floyd County Buffaloes. Narrows will host Holston, the Cavaliers, next week and hopefully get the first win for Dakota Schrader. Floyd County on a bye will be at Blacksburg in 2 weeks. Blacksburg tonight hosted Giles, our Spartans. We, of course, root for them. Blacksburg won late, going away 27-22. They trailed at one point 22-21 in the fourth, but was able to conquer that and win 27-22. The Bruins with the victory. The first for head coach Philip Reese, who again has ties to the Graham G-Men. We congratulate him on his first victory. The Giles Spartans will host the Radford Bobcats next week. And as we said, Blacksburg will be at James River. The Bland County Bears were victorious tonight. We're always happy.
4: Go Bears!
0: Coach, about that. They were down 7-0 and still won 34-7 at Castlewood. The Bland County Bears next week will be at Craig County, the Rockets, and hopefully we'll get their second victory. That's in the Salem area. Castlewood will be at the dreaded Hornets of Phelps, Kentucky, rather. Wyoming East tonight, the debut for Joe Bessel, and a very good performance, but they still lose the Golden Shovel matchup to Westside. The Renegades trailed 29-28, but came back to win 36-29. Wyoming East will host the Panthers of Tug Valley next week. Westside will host the Mingo Central Miners. Again, final Westside 36, Wyoming East 29. Summers Canny, the home of the Bobcats, they will look for their first victory at Greenbrier West. Their last victory versus

0: The Greenbrier West Cavaliers 19-14 in 2018. Hopefully they can pull it off next week, because they lost the Battle of the Bluestone, tonight to the Pikeview Panthers. Congratulations to Jack Turner. Continues to build his program. The Panthers 42, Summers County undermanned only 8. 42-8. Pikeview will host Liberty, the Raiders, next weekend. Hopefully we'll go to 2-0. Armstrong, Pennsylvania, the Riverhawks, who? I don't know, man. But they were playing at Independence. Coal City's own, the former state champion Independence Patriots, were victorious tonight, 28-21. Congratulations to John Lilly once again. The guy just gets it done, man. He wins. He's going to have to do it the hard way this year, because they only have 2 home games, 7 road games. Wow. 28-21, Independence with the win. They will play the Ambassador Christian North Carolina Lions next week. Goodness gracious. Mount View, speaking of goodness gracious, against Riverview, the Raiders blasted the Golden Knights. They were up 40-0 in the second quarter. Obviously, they took the foot off the gas and only won 46-0. It could have easily been 207-0. I went to Mount View, so I'm not taking any cheap shots. And I'll admit, I was rooting for them, even though I like Coach Jim Bob Sparks and congratulate him, and I'll root for him the rest of the way, most likely. Mount View loses 46-0. They will be at Mann against the Hillbillies. They've lost 5 of 6 there. That could be another thrashing. Riverview looks to get revenge against Logan, a team that blew them out last year. Greenbrier East was at James Monroe, and our friends in Monroe County picked up the victory 19-13. James Monroe prevails, and they will be hosting the Sherman Tide next week. Greenbrier East against Beckley, their nemesis up there. And finally, Montcalm lost to Meadow Bridge 26-8. The Generals will host the Galax Maroon Tide next week, and Meadow Bridge will play the Warriors of Pocahontas County. So that was week number 1 in high school football. This has been the Fifth Quarter Show. If anyone's actually still listening, I thank you and I appreciate you greatly. And I appreciate all the people I've already shouted out earlier tonight, including the owner of our stations, who's not doing well, Mr. Bob Spencer. And once again, I hope that he's going to be okay and not sucking up, man. Just saying I respect the guy and wish him all the best. Okay, so back with you next week, because Graham plays on Saturday. Definitely a 10:05 start time. Thank God for that. Meanwhile, have a good weekend. This has been the Fifth Quarter Show on WHIS. Thank you very much for listening.
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4: A huge deal. I'm Deborah Valentine, Fox News. President Trump announcing a new U.S. oil deal with Venezuela. Fox's Mike Emanuel in Washington has the latest details on this new agreement.
5: President Trump announcing a big oil agreement with Venezuela. He says the deal secures more than 65 billion barrels of the South American country's oil reserves. Trump writing about it on Truth Social, calling it, quote, the biggest oil deal in world history. It comes nearly 9 months after the U.S. captured President Nicolas Maduro during a military raid in Venezuela.
4: The announcement comes as tensions with Iran continue to drive up oil and gas prices, the conflict reaching the six-month mark on Friday. U.S. Marines and sailors have intercepted and boarded a vessel in the Western Hemisphere, removing several people and safely escorting them to Ecuador. The vessel was then sunk. U.S. officials say the operation disrupted a key traffic

0: teams are on high alert. In the aftermath of the landslide and flash floods, crews continue to pull survivors.
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1: A Massachusetts jury is sent home for the weekend as the court awaits a verdict in the trial of Lindsay Clancy, charged with triple murder and the strangulation death of her three young children. Fox's Brian Yenis has details from Plymouth.
14: This jury is heading home for the weekend under strict orders not to discuss this case. After court, I asked defense attorney Kevin Reddington whether he thinks this jury should have been sequestered until reaching a verdict.
15: No, it takes them away from their family. They have lives, too, you know. I mean, and I have no reason to believe that they don't listen to the judge and listen to his instructions.
14: The jury sent its first note today, less than an hour into deliberations, asking to see evidence. Two bags of prescription pill bottles found in the home and the bloody knife Lindsay Clancy used in her suicide attempt.
1: Clancy's defense says her suicide attempt is proof Clancy had postpartum depression. The prosecution says her attempt was staged. President Trump campaigning for Senate candidate and Attorney General Ken Paxton of Texas ahead of the midterm elections. Fox's Jackie Heinrich reports from the White House.
16: When Trump's on the ballot, they win. When he's out of the ballot, the people don't go to vote. I'm asking the people to get out and vote. Pretend I'm on the ballot.
17: Republicans need to get out the vote to hold on to congressional majorities. But the other key to stunting Democrat dreams of investigations and possible impeachment is a big cash infusion. In Houston, President Trump headlined an RNC fundraiser, reportedly charging $88,000 for photo ops and $10,000 to get in the door. And while President Trump recently dipped into his war chest to clear Senator Darlene Graham's primary contest, the New York Times reports Republicans are now hoping for an even greater level of support for Mr. Paxton after Fox Power Rankings downgraded the Senate race from lean Republican to a toss-up.
1: Democrats are trying to flip the seat as the gap between Tallarico and Paxton is small. I'm Deborah Valentine. This is Fox News.
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18: High pressure moving into Appalachia for the weekend. Could be a little bit foggy overnight with a very slight chance of shower and our low in the upper 50s. A slight chance of a thunderstorm in the afternoon on Saturday, but basically pretty nice. We should have plenty of sunshine. Overall, not bad, and low 80s on tomorrow's high. Few clouds and a slim chance of a shower Saturday night. Lots of sun on Sunday with our high in the mid 80s. I'm meteorologist Steve Hamilton from the Cole Chevy Body Shop Weather Center.

Truck, RV, camper, taxi, your parents' well-appointed basement with the simulated wood paneling, electric fireplace, and the painting of dogs playing poker, your loft, that greasy spoon just off the interstate, and your cabin in the woods. Welcome to Coast to Coast AM, the very best in late-night talk radio. I'm Richard Serrett, sitting in for George Norrie, and tonight is a little different for me. After all those years guest hosting Coast to Coast AM from my home studio in Old Thornhill, just north of Toronto, I've finally made the pilgrimage west, and tonight I am coming to you live from the legendary Coast Studios here in Sherman Oaks, California. And I have to tell you, there's something pretty special about actually being here in the building, behind the microphone, with the incredible crew who make this strange little nighttime universe come alive night after night. Now, I have met Tom Danheiser before, about 10 years ago in Toronto, when George Norrie came to town with the live stage show. And tonight, Tom was kind enough to pick me up and my son North from the hotel and bring us to the studio. So that was a nice little reunion. But this is my first time meeting Michael Cozio face to face. And it is great putting a face to the voice, Michael. I always imagined you much taller. People. So from the Coast Studios in Sherman Oaks, California, we've got 4 hours ahead of us and absolutely no obligation to stay inside the boundaries of the ordinary. There are people walking among us who believe they're not quite like the rest of us. They look ordinary. They have jobs, families, relationships. You could sit beside one on an airplane, work with one for years, pass one on the street, and never suspect a thing. But according to my guest tonight, some of them have a need the rest of us don't. They need to feed. Father Sean Wild calls them living vampires, and he says he's one of them. Not an undead creature, not someone playing a role, but a living human being who he says requires vital energy from other people in order to function properly. That feeding can happen in many ways you might not even notice: in a crowd, through physical contact, through emotion, through sex. Even, Wild claims, by reaching into another person's subtle body with invisible energetic tendrils and drawing out life force. Some vampires know exactly what they're doing. Others may be feeding on people without knowing they're vampires at all. And then we go deeper. Father Sean Wild says vampires can awaken to what they are. One vampire can trigger that awakening in another. Some people, he claims, can even be deliberately transformed into vampires through initiation in a form of occult practice he calls metasurgery. Father Wild belongs to the Keprian order, whose tradition traces its origins beyond ancient Egypt to Atlantis, and beings identified as the Watchers. And perhaps most extraordinary of all, Wild says vampires are spiritual immortals, beings who return lifetime after lifetime and may eventually remember who they were before. So tonight we're going to find out what happens when a vampire gets hungry, how he chooses whom to feed on, what the other person experiences, how you recognize one, how you stop one, and whether the ancient vampire legends were pointing, however imperfectly, towards something that never disappeared at all. Father Sean Wild, author of The Living Vampire, will be here in the first half of Coast to Coast AM. Then, coming up in hours 3 and 4, open lines, of course, we're going to do something a little bit different. There are certain things you don't have to look up because you know them. You've known them for years, until one day somebody tells you you're wrong. And suddenly you're staring at a movie poster thinking, wait a minute, when did that change? Well, here's the latest one making the rounds. The Anne Rice novel and the 1994 movie starring Tom Cruise and Brad Pitt. You know the one I'm talking about. A lot of people, including me, remember the title as Interview with a Vampire. Except, go look it up. It's apparently

0: view with the vampire. Always has been, or so we're told. And that's where tonight's open lines begin. I want to hear about your Mandela effects. The things you remember clearly that history now insists never happened that way. Is this simply the strange unreliability of human memory, or could something much weirder be happening? Are timelines somehow shifting or overlapping? And what about CERN? Every time they fire up the Large Hadron Collider, somebody somewhere seems convinced we've punched another hole in reality. Crazy? Maybe. But tonight, you get to make the case. And we'll also go wherever else the night takes us. No politics, of course. UFO encounters, missing time, ghosts, premonitions, glitches in the Matrix. Something impossible you saw once and have spent the rest of your life trying to explain. Maybe you've never told anybody because you know exactly how it sounds. Perfect. Tonight I want to hear it. This will be your radio for the second half of Coast to Coast. Open lines. But first, living vampires. Welcome to the Audio Imaginarium. Come on in, weary traveler, hang your cloak on a peg, grab a stool, and come gather around the fire. There are stories to be told. And you are among friends. I'm Richard Serrett, sitting in for George Norrie, and this is Coast to Coast AM. Why don't you stay a while?
1: Look, I'm not a doctor nor a health professional, just a guy interested in health and what makes people healthy, or not. 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All we desire is just the opposite, to be healthier, not sicker. 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

Father Sean Wild is an author, occult teacher, psychic, and veteran practitioner of the esoteric arts who openly identifies as a living vampire. For more than 25 years, he's explored and taught the hidden mechanics of energy, consciousness, ritual magic, and spiritual transformation. A longtime initiate and leader within the Keprian vampire tradition, Wild's work ventures far beyond the pop culture mythology of vampires into a world of psychic feeding, subtle energy manipulation, spirit contact, protection, healing, reincarnation, and what he describes as spiritual immortality. He's the author of Living Vampires, Modern Tradition, Magic and Practice, and Magic Without Tools, drawing upon decades of first-hand occult practice and his experience within the modern vampire community. For Wild, vampirism isn't full.

0: folklore, fantasy, or a gothic lifestyle. It's a state of being. Father Sean Wild, welcome to Coast AM. How are you?
1: I'm really good, and thank you, Richard. That description and summary was so good. Thank you. I appreciate it.
0: So I know I've already stated this in the introduction, but I think my listeners want to hear you say it out loud. Are you actually a vampire?
1: So as you said, yes, I am, but not the immortal kind and not the blood drinking kind. So not physically immortal and not a blood drinker, energy vampire, we just usually typically use the term vampire or living vampire.
0: All right.
1: So yes, I am.
0: So let's focus on what that means, a living vampire. You mentioned the word energy, an energy vampire. Walk us through, what does it mean to be a living vampire? We're not, again, talking about the Walking Dead, bloodsuckers, Nosferatu. You're a living vampire. What does that mean?
1: Yeah, so to explain that, we also have to look at, briefly at least, what it means to be vampiric and also a practitioner of vampirism. So we have a lot of vampiric people in our society. Babies are vampiric. They need our energy. They need our attention. Sometimes the elderly can be vampiric. There are certain occult practitioners that they know how to siphon energy from people, and they are vampiric. In a more negative way, you know, narcissists are often vampiric, or that person who kind of drains the energy from a room. And so there's lots of different people, both magical and non-magical, that can be vampiric, where they're siphoning energy, but they don't need it to function properly, at least on a permanent basis. And then you have people who practice vampirism, and there's books written about that, where they actually engage in a magical practice of vampirism, and they use it as a magical path, and they have certain spiritual goals. What it means to be a living vampire is that we have the fundamental, permanent need to exchange vital energy. And so that fundamental is the whole idea of functioning properly. Permanent differentiates us from somebody who is, you know, elderly or a baby or anything like that. And exchange is important because a lot of people think that vampirism is a one-way street. It's actually a two-way street. There's an exchange of energy. It's certainly not an even exchange, but there's an exchange of energy. And it's vital energy. So it's not universal energy or other types of energy. It's vital energy that can typically only be found in people and sometimes in animals. And that's what it means to be a living vampire. It's that fundamental, permanent need to exchange vital energy in order to function well.
0: So you have a need to feed. How does that feel? Like when is it feeding time?
1: No, it's a great question. And it depends with each vampire. For me, I just start to feel run down. Sometimes I'll feel like I can't really think clearly, or I just feel really, really tired, or I'll just almost have this hunger. And if I eat physical food, which of course my body needs, you know, physical body, physical food, I'm still finding myself that there's something missing. I feel like I need something more, and it's not more food, and it's not certain, you know, nutrients or vitamins. It's energy. So that's how it usually pronounces for me. I'm speaking right now from Canada, near Thornhill, actually. I'm Kitchener-Waterloo, Ontario. So just west of Toronto right now.
0: Oh, yes.
1: However, I spend a lot of my time, or most of my time, in New Orleans. And so for me, I tend to preemptively feed before I even feel that hunger, in New Orleans very easily because of all the energy that's on Bourbon Street given off by all the people. So in that sense, I'm very, very fortunate in that I can kind of go out on a pretty regular basis before I even feel that need.
0: And you mentioned that you can't be satiated by eating food. So I guess we've ruled out, you know, what is that term? Is it a hypoglycemic? I'm not trying to be flippant here. I mean, you've ruled out that you're not hypoglycemic. You don't have anemia. You don't have mineral deficiencies or anything like that. I mean, did you go to a doctor when this first started happening and ruled all these things out?
1: No. So for me, it didn't happen that way. My awakening happened when I was around 17 years old, and I read a book called Vampires Among Us by the author Rosemary Ellen Guiley.
0: Oh, yes.
1: And I was reading it, and I thought, these are my people, but they're not my people. Like, I'm like them, but not quite like them. There's overlap here. And I thought, well, that's a little bit wonky. How can I be a vampire? You know, that seems a little bit strange, you know, to my 17-year-old mind. And it would be about 5 years later that I actually started to meet people in person that also identified with it too. So we kind of struggled together to figure out what it was. I mean, sure, over the years, you know, I've gone to doctors for different things, but there's been nothing

0: that would point to something physical that was the case in terms of the vampirism.
1: So tell me about, take us back to your first vampiric feeding. What does that look like?
0: Oh my goodness. I don't remember my first time because I mean, I think so a lot of us before we awaken is, we tend to unconsciously feed. It's not usually awakening and then you just start feeding on, you know, people are exchanging energy. You're typically unconsciously feeding. And so it's hard to say when I started, but I would have friends comment, you know, saying, you know, your eyes are very intense. You know, when you look at me, I feel like you're looking into my soul. And I would get that at, you know, 14, 15, 16 years of age. So I think I was probably feeding on people from around 14 is what I would guess. At least that's where there's indicators that I was for sure. It could have been earlier, but we often will unconsciously take energy from people before we realize what we're doing and before we realize what we are.
1: Well, I think most of us can relate to being in the room with someone and leaving the room or they leave the room and we feel emotionally, maybe even physically drained. Was that person quite possibly that was in the room with us a vampire?
0: They may have been, and this is where a lot of vampires get a bad, you know, reputation or a bad rap, because you'll have almost like these emotional people that will just sap you and just kind of wear you down. And sometimes that's a vampire, and somebody is just somebody who's vampiric. The end result for you is the same. You're tired, you're feeling worn out, that sort of thing. But often they're not actually a living vampire. They could be a vampire practitioner, or they could be somebody who's vampiric. But it could be. It absolutely could be. Some vampires feed in ways that leave the person kind of feeling drained and tired and wanting. Other vampires feed in ways where it feels really good, and it feels not energizing because you are depleted of energy, but the person feels a certain euphoria. So it kind of depends on how the vampire is feeding, and how much and in what way.
1: And when you feed off someone, is there a protocol? Do you have to have their permission?
0: So that's a really important and good question. So it will range from the vampire. So any sort of sexual feeding or intimate contact feeding, of course, always requires consent. You're looking at, you know, just the physical consent, let alone the spiritual consent. So, of course, all of that, you always require consent, full stop, and consent is revocable, and that's it. There's no negotiation there. It's just the way it is. When it comes to pure energy work, though, if we remove the physical, if there's no physical contact, do you need permission or not? And this is where a lot of vampires will differ. And you have a scale of predatoriness. And on the one hand, vampires look upon other people or human beings as cattle. And there are groups that consider humans basically cattle. I am not one of them. And then the opposite end, vampires are almost like, oh my gosh, this is awful. We shouldn't be taking energy from people. And what do? You got to find other means. And then most of us are somewhere in the middle where we're just like, well, we need to do it. We got to do it, but we can do it ethically and safely and not be jerks about it. And that's where most of us fall. So there's four types of ways of feeding in terms of energy. There's what's called ambient feeding. And that's where if you've ever been at a concert or anything like that, a band playing where there's all a nightclub, there's all these people giving off this energy. You can feel it in the air. It's almost electric. That's ambient energy. People are just kind of giving it off. Think of it like giving off heat, right? When you're doing something, you start to give off heat, giving off ambient energy. So pretty much all vampires agree that at that point, it's a free for all, if you will, and you don't need permission to take ambient energy. On the other extreme, you have what's called deep feeding, which is very intimate, very intense, and pretty much all vampires agree that you require consent, that to have consent from the person to be able to do that. Where vampires will disagree is what's called surface feeding and direct feeding. So surface feeding is like a very light skimming from somebody. So physically, think of it like a quick pat on the back, a shaking of the hands. It doesn't have to be physical, but just to give people a physical idea of what surface feeding would be. It doesn't invade the person's subtle body or their astral body, their energetic body. It's, again, just skimming off the surface. Some vampires say you need permission for that. Others will say no. And then for direct feeding, you're actually going into the subtle body, the ethereal body, that energetic body. I'm going to use subtle body for the purposes of the show. That's what I usually call it. But just for the early parts, it's the same thing as those other terms I just used. And with that, if you're not careful, you can cause temporary damage to the person, and it is kind of invasive. It's like a longer hug. It's a cuddle. It's a kiss. You don't have to do physical things, but again, giving physical things as an example. And most vampires will say you need permission for that, but not all vampires agree. So it does depend on the type of energy exchange or the type of

0: leaving.
1: And do you believe that you need permission for that to tap into someone's subtle energy?
0: Yeah, when you do direct feeding, you really need to get permission. Like you really should. You really, really should. I'm at the point now where passively I'm surface skimming from people, even if I just walk by, if I am hungry. So for me, it's an actual effort to shut down that surface feeding because it's just automatic for me. I'm passively doing it, but no one is past that I've ever met. No vampire is passively direct feeding. And that is, it's an invasion if you don't have the permission. So yeah, you need the permission for that.
1: But do those direct feeders who don't feel they have to ask permission, are they out there and are you able to identify them?
0: So you can identify vampires in general, whether or not we're ethical or not, no matter where they fall on that spectrum that I talked about before. And yeah, you can definitely tell, ways of, and I think we're going to talk about defense at some point too tonight, because I want people to know how to defend themselves against vampires, which sometimes people giggle about. They're like, well, you're a vampire. I'm like, but yeah, but you need to know how to defend yourself against the ones that are being naughty. There's ways you can tell. All of us have a psychic tell where when you're having a lot of energetic attention put on you or work being done on you or energy being directed at you or depleted, there'll be some sort of tell. So for me, my tell is pressure on the back of my neck. So part of it is learning what your tell is so that when that little spidey sense goes off, something's amiss. And if you're walking around, as opposed to, just sitting there in your home, it's probably somebody messing with your energy at that point in time that's within visual sight of you. Not always, but probably, or an entity that's nearby that's doing something. So yeah, you can definitely tell. Another way to tell, like if you're sensitive enough, is you'll actually feel the siphoning. So it's almost like something pulling on you very slightly, and you feel something drifting away from you if you're sensitive enough to the energy. If you're not, it could even just be things like hairs standing on the back of your neck. You know how some people feel when it gets cold or when there's a ghost nearby or a spirit. You might feel something like that. You might feel almost like you're being watched or that somebody's focusing on you in a weird way. It manifests in different ways for different people in terms of what they notice. It again also depends on the setting too. So for instance, at nightclubs, a lot of vampires will either sit off in the corner and kind of be just watching people. They're usually alone or maybe with one other person. And you can spot them because they're intensely focused on one or more people and they're kind of keeping them to themselves off in the corner, off to the side, just watching people. And that's they're feeding with their eyes. Or if you look at their hands, sometimes they're facing their hands, their palm chakras, the energy centers in the palms, towards the people on the dance floor.
1: All right, Father Sean Wild, you stay with us. We are talking about living vampires. Richard Serrett sitting in for George Norrie right here on Coast to Coast AM.

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1: Sitting in for George Norrie, Marcus King, hardworking man. And King recorded this with legendary producer Rick Rubin for his 2022 album, Young Blood, an album deliberately steeped in the swagger of 70s blues rock. Some sad news. Ground Zero with Clyde Lewis has officially confirmed that executive producer Ron Patton passed away peacefully following a short battle with cancer. Many Ground Zero listeners probably never realized

0: realize just how much of the program they heard night after night had Ron's fingerprints on it. And for those of you who have listened to Ground Zero over the years, Ron may have been primarily known as the man behind the scenes alongside Clyde Lewis, but his career and his importance to independent media went much, much further. More details can be found in the carousel at coasttocoastam.com. And of course, our condolences to not only Clyde Lewis, but the whole Ground Zero family and Ron's family and friends as well. So we've been talking about vampires, energy vampires, psychic vampires. Tom Danheiser, ever had a psychic vampire in your life?
1: As a matter of fact, you know, as I was listening to that segment, it was interesting to me. George and I were in Las Vegas years ago, and we did this live broadcast from one of the casinos. So we got done. We're walking around. What are we going to do? We're going to eat. Well, let's go play a little bit of blackjack, right? So we had to tell, purely for experimental purposes, just so you know. But we went up to the table. And so it was one of those blackjack tables where it was a little bit different. If you got blackjack and you had put like a quarter on the side or something, you could also win like double the amount. It was a little extra thing. And this guy sat down, and the energy was so bad with this guy. And we were talking about, you know, when you put the extra coin, he's like, you're not going to win that. It's a waste of time. And sure enough, man, George put the quarter anyway, and we played, and he just missed it. He just missed the blackjack and the whole just energy. But it was interesting because they really are, these energy vampires just suck you down. They really make you feel bad. So
0: right. Well, this whole conversation has me sort of rethinking my associates and friends. Like maybe there's a vampire. Maybe Nosferatu walks amongst them.
1: You never know.
0: You know, these are the kind of conversations you can only ever have like after midnight.
1: Yes.
0: and that's really what the Coast to Coast AM Paranormal Podcast Network is about. Tell us about it.
1: 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Then in the search there, you just put Coast to Coast AM. All these wonderful shows will pop up. We have a UFO show, we have an afterlife show, a couple other shows there, and we have snippets of the weekday and weekend shows that we do right here in the studio on Coast. So it's a good deal, so check it out.
0: Fantastic. Tom, so great being in studio with you. Face
1: me too.
0: To face.
1: Glad you're here.
0: All right. Having a ball. All right. We will come back. More of my conversation with Father Sean Wild, a living vampire. You heard that right. Right here on Coast to Coast AM.
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0: Father Sean Wild stays with us. He is a living vampire and author of Living Vampires, Modern Tradition, Magic and Practice, and Magic Without Tools. And I hope none of these questions are coming across as flippant. They're not intended to be, but I am absolutely genuinely curious about this. Did you ever feel, or do you ever feel, I wish I wasn't like this. I don't want to be a vampire. This was forced upon me.
1: Yeah. So first, Richard, it doesn't seem flippant at all. And I get it that for some people, this pushes, their edges of, what's real and what's not. And I'm cognizant of that, of course. So in my experience and in all the other vampires I've met, we go through a period where we try and figure out who and what we are, just like every other, person on the planet. However, in our case, we're also looking at who and where we are and reconciling the vampirism. And so, some of us will default into something very predatory. Some of us will default into something like, oh my gosh, this is awful and I don't want to be one, which, goes back to what you just asked. And it's pretty normal to kind of almost experience both ends of the spectrum. And then, like I said, most of us end up somewhere in the middle. So yeah, there was a period of about a year and a half where I'm like, this is awful and I shouldn't be doing this. And I don't know, what's going on and I don't want to be taking energy from people. And yeah, I really struggled. I struggled for about a year and a half with it before I was able to reconcile it. I definitely went through that. I'm definitely not an exception in terms of going through that.
0: And when you decided to fully embrace it, what does that look like? I mean, do you decide, okay, I am a vampire. I'm gonna embrace this culture. Do you start dressing in a certain way? I mean, is there a...
1: No, I mean, I've always been one of the gothy, spooky kids. Like, I do really like that, but that's not the vampirism. That's just an overlap. I talk about it in my book. There's overlap with some of the vampire, culture and community. But the reality is, you've got vampires in pink raver shirts, and, bell-bottom jeans and things like that. Vampires in suits, vampires in summer dresses. So, I happen to like wearing a lot of black, but I also dress very, average and normally as well. So no, there wasn't any sort of change like that. I was actually dressing in black and loving that before I even knew that vampirism existed outside of the movies. So that was just something that I just loved in terms of a style. Some vampires will sometimes embrace like a certain look. So, you've got vampires that play, we call it like playing a role or cultivating an image. So, they'll get, fangs and they'll get, contacts and the whole bit. I don't really subscribe to that. Teach their own, of course, but I don't subscribe to that. If I'm going to a vampire ball, cause it's, there's social events, I might put in some fangs just for funsies, but otherwise, I never wear fangs. I don't wear contacts. And, if I'm dressing gothy, it's because I'm going to, a local bar and I love the nightlife and I love dancing. So, I'll dress gothy for that. But otherwise, I'm just, I wear a pair of docks and a pair of black shorts in New Orleans and a collared black t-shirt and I'm good to go.
0: In the book, I think you use the word bloodlust.
1: Yep.
0: How literal is, well, it's not literal, obviously, you're not sucking blood, but what do you mean by bloodlust?
1: So when a vampire first awakens, they can be really energetically unstable, especially if the vampire isn't really understanding what's going on. If they've got somebody mentoring them or guiding them, it's a little bit different. But if you don't, you just don't know what's going on. You almost have this bloodlust or this hunger, this urge, and you don't know what it is. And so, describing it as a bloodlust is just the best way that I really could to try and English it, if you will, or put it into the English language. So it's not that you want to go around hurting people. It's not that you want to go around, biting people's necks or anything, Hollywood like that, but you just have this urge for something and you're not quite sure what it is consciously at that moment in time. And so it's aggressive, but it's not breaking the law aggressive. There's just a urge to do something and you're not sure what it is. There's an urge to consume something, but again, you have that food and it's not helping you. And so you have this almost like intensity that you have to figure out what it is and why you're having it.
0: This idea that someone who doesn't know they're a vampire can be awakened, how does that happen?
1: So it happens in a lot of different ways. So there's a few vampires that I've met that seem to have known when they were kids, 4, 5, 6 years old. That, in my experience, that's pretty rare. Most of us awaken right around puberty. We don't know why that is, like what some sort of chemical change, you know, triggers something. We're not really sure what that, why or what. I awakened a few years after puberty. And that's relatively common too. It tends to be puberty or within 5 years. It seems to be the most common thing. And so awakening can be, just spontaneous, and there doesn't seem to be any rhyme or reason. It can be because you read something like I did, Vampires Among Us, which just kind of did a light bulb moment for me, if you will. It can also be done by proximity with another vampire. So just by proximity, we can awaken other people or other vampires. And you can also be awakened through deliberate feeding. So if a vampire feeds on you and you're a vampire, sometimes that will awaken it. It will spark a memory, or it will spark an understanding or a knowing. So there's different ways of going about it.
0: And if someone listening suspects a vampire is feeding on them, and maybe they're not ethical, let's say, how do they stop it?
1: Yeah, so there's lots of different ways, and it comes down to your appetite for risk. It comes down to your energetic ability and what you want to do. So first, the easiest way is to simply get out of the situation, get out of the room, get out of the nightclub, get off that street, that sort of thing. Most vampires will feed through close proximity and line of sight. So if you can get out of a vampire's line of sight, that's the easiest non-magical way to deal with it. And also the safest way, you know, physically as well. And not to imply that vampires are inherently dangerous, but just, you know, vampires are from really good people to really bad people, just like all of society, right? You know, we're no different that way. So that's the easiest way. Magically, the easiest way, so there's a lot of books that talk about putting up a shield of energy or a sphere of energy around you. And the issue with that, of course, is that it's energy. So all you're doing is creating something that the vampire can feed on. Instead of just directly tapping into you, they're tapping into the energy that you're putting forth into the shield. So that doesn't actually work in terms of just a general shield. However, or a sphere of energy, a protective bubble, if you will. However, if you make that sphere of energy or that boundary around you slippery, so you want to make it like if you were to touch it, you would slip off of it, you would slide off of it, and you make it completely smooth so that the tendrils of energy that you were describing in your summary earlier, which was again a great summary, can't latch on to anything. When the sphere of energy or the protective bubble is slippery, when the vampire tries to send out a tendril of energy, I'm motioning with my hands as if people can see me, but we're only on audio. When the vampire sends out tendrils of energy, it'll slip off. It'll slip off what I call the slippery shield, if you will. It's not a very classy name or beautiful name, but it's apt as to what it does. And that's the easiest magical way to fend off of a vampiric or vampire attack or energy feed, is just to make a shield that slippery. You know, most vampires will then just move on to somebody else because they can't attach to the person. There are other ways too. I was at a club one night and I caught a guy feeding on a woman, and I was feeling a little bit cheeky, and so I sat down beside him. I'm like, hey, what you doing? What's going on there with your hand? Because I see you're putting your hand at this person. You know, there's inherent risk to that. You know, that could have turned into a physical confrontation at, you know, at a bar. But it didn't. It didn't, and the guy stopped feeding on her. Energetically, there's other ways too, where if you're feeling the tendrils and you've got the magical ability. I have a friend that in Toronto, again, he does this in Toronto. He's on the subway. If somebody's siphoning his energy, he takes the tendrils of energy out of his body and then plugs them into the earth on the tracks of the subway. And so the tendrils stay in the tracks and the subway moves, and the vampire has a reaction to that. So there's lots of different ways, but the easiest is to get out of the situation or put that slippery shield of energy around you. Those are the two easiest ways.
0: You mentioned Toronto. I recall, I'm not sure how far back we're going now, there used to be a vampire hangout called the Bovine Sex Club.
1: Uh-huh.
0: Do you remember that?
1: Yeah, I never went, but I knew it. There was also a Sanctuary, the vampire sex bar.
0: And were a lot of, let's call them, vampire posers going there with the porcelain fangs and so forth, just because they liked the whole, you know, the getup and the culture, and well, it was performative. They weren't actual vampires, or did real vampires, living vampires, go there as well?
1: So I can't speak to Bovine because I never actually went. Although I can speak about Sanctuary, and it was probably the same for Bovine. So Sanctuary definitely had lifestylers or posers. It had

0: course, goth people. It was a goth club, but it also had vampires, like energetic vampires. You know, there was always the rumors of immortal ones too, and there's stories, of course. But there was definitely energetic vampires there. There was also LARPers, live action role players, that went there. Sometimes there was overlap with that, but there was definitely all kinds there. There was the lifestylers, you know, fetishists, and actual vampires there for sure. I went there. I was there in the late 90s, and there were other vampires there for sure.
1: And are there, I think you used the word LARPers. I hear a lot of that in my house because I have two 19-year-olds. I'm just learning what it means, LARPers, but I get it. Are there LARPers, let's say, who embrace this lifestyle of an actual, you know, blood-sucking vampire? I mean, there are, I believe, people who drink other people's blood. What do you think of that?
0: Yeah, so I mean, LARPers are typically pretty benign. Again, they run the full, you know, spectrum of society, just like society does, right? But LARPers are typically, you know, theatrical type people that are just enjoying live action role playing as opposed to rolling dice on a board, you know, with friends around a table. So, some of them love that. Some of them, it's just another game for them, right? It's just one of many games that they play. This one kind of like live theater. There are people who drink blood. Some of them are fetishists. In vampire communities, they would be called sanguinarians or sanguine, or sanguinarians is a little more common, and or sanguine feeding. And that's where they are drinking blood. I am not that. There are some that are relatively famous. There's a pretty famous one in New Orleans by the name of Balthazar. He's been on a lot of shows demonstrating it. Blood feeding always requires consent because you are physically touching the person and you're doing something to cut them and draw blood. That, of course, always requires consent. There's a lot of safety measures that should be put in place to make sure that the person is safe in terms of where you're cutting and what you're doing and how you're doing it. I don't really talk about it beyond that because I don't do it. And there's just so much liability. I would never want to steer somebody wrong. If people are interested in that, they need to do their own research. They got to do it safely and understand the risks of consuming blood, because there's risks as well, of course, in terms of different diseases and whatnot. But again, to be very clear, I do not engage in that. Most vampires that I know don't. And in my belief, I talk about this in Living Vampires, and I cite various spiritual communities and traditions around the world where the energy is in the blood, you know, the spirit is in the blood. And so you don't need to be taking blood. You just need to be taking the energy directly. And it's my belief that the and a lot of sanguinarians will disagree with me, to be fair, but it's my belief the sanguinarians are taking the energy from the blood, that there's nothing inherent in the blood that they actually need. That's my belief.
1: If you couldn't feed for whatever reason, I don't know, let's say you were marooned on a desert island, just to give an extreme example. What would happen to you? And let's say there was enough food there, you know, you had sustenance, but you couldn't feed on someone's energy. What would eventually happen to you?
0: Yeah. So first, some of my friends would start having weird dreams, because when I get really, really hungry and for some reason I can't get out, they start having dreams about me, because I apparently, not deliberately, although some vampires will feed this way, it's called astral travel or subtle reality travel, will travel out of body to feed. Sometimes deliberately. In my case, it seems to be kind of like a self-defense mechanism, where it's like, hey, you know, Sean, you're too low. You got to go out. And so certain friends that will have dreams about me. They're like, so you came to visit, you know, that sort of thing. So that would be one thing. However, if that wasn't enough to sustain me, which it typically isn't, it's more like an emergency measure. Basically the immune system starts to go down. Depression starts to sit in. You know, the reality is, if you're, with the example that you gave, stranded on a desert island, you're going to start to get depressed because you're alone anyways, right? This is the normal human condition.
1: Yeah.
0: But I know where you're going with it. Basically, you're going to have an issue with mental health, and you're going to have an issue where the body just starts to break down. So would I just literally just keel over and die from it? No. However, secondary effects would start happening that would ultimately lead to illness and or death.
1: I don't want to pry into your personal life, but do you seek out, like, willing partners so that you always have, you know, maybe under the same roof, you always have someone who's giving you their energy willingly?
0: Yeah, so I have a wife, and so live with her, of course, although currently she's in New Orleans, and I'm here, you know, as I said, in Ontario. Yeah, I don't even notice, but she says that I'm constantly feeding on her, so that's definitely happening. And again, I have the good fortune to be in a city that is very alive and stuff always going on. And so for me, I just, you know,

0: I own various shops in the French Quarter. We have three shops in the quarter. So when I'm done work on a Saturday night, I just walk three blocks to Bourbon Street and I take in that ambient energy. So I'm very fortunate that way, in that I have a partner that allows me to exchange energy with her or feed on her. And then I also have Bourbon Street with hundreds or thousands of people blocks from where I work.
1: Quick question, as we roll into the top of the hour here. When Bram Stoker was writing about Dracula, or when Anne Rice was writing about vampires, do you think they were actually writing about people like you? In other words, it was metaphorical, or was that something else? Very quickly, if you Ooh. Could.
0: Oh, very quickly. Well, so very quickly, Dracula actually was a vampire, but he was a vampire practitioner, not an immortal bloodsucker. So quite possibly. That's the quick answer.
1: All right, that's a good one. All right, we'll pick up on that when we come back. Father Sean Wild, Living Vampires, right here on Coast to Coast AM.
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7: Oil. I'm Deborah Valentine, Fox News. President Donald Trump announcing a new U.S. oil deal with Venezuela. Fox's Mike Emanuel in Washington has the latest details in this new agreement.
8: President Trump announcing a big oil agreement with Venezuela. He says the deal secures more than 65 billion barrels of the South American country's oil reserves. Trump writing about it on Truth Social, calling it, quote, the biggest oil deal in world history. It comes nearly 9 months after the U.S. captured President Nicolas Maduro during a military raid in Venezuela.
7: The announcement comes as tensions with Iran continue to drive up oil and gas prices, the conflict reaching the six-month mark Friday. The race is on to rescue Nepal flood survivors as bursting lakes threaten rescue efforts. Fox's Jackie Abanez has the latest.
9: More than 600 people are dead, with the toll expected to rise after a glacier collapse triggered a massive landslide and flash floods along the Nepal-China border. Nepal reports more than 3,000 people have been rescued, but washed out roads and bridges are slowing them down. The State Department says dozens of Americans remain unaccounted for right now. Still, the danger is far from over. Upstream lakes threaten to burst, forcing operations in Nepal and China to stop for hours. Crews are now back out, but on high alert.
7: The Red Cross estimates about 93,000 people need aid, with clean water being a major concern. A major setback for federal prosecutors in the long

0: long-delayed 9/11 case. The New York Post says a military judge has thrown out key confessions from Khalid Sheikh Mohammed, the self-proclaimed mastermind of the attacks. The judge ruled his 2007 statements to investigators were not given voluntarily. 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
4: A Massachusetts jury is sent home for the weekend as the court awaits a verdict in the trial of Lindsay Clancy, charged with triple murder and the strangulation death of her three young children. Fox's Brian Yenis has details from Plymouth.
5: This jury is heading home for the weekend under strict orders not to discuss this case. After court, I asked defense attorney Kevin Reddington whether he thinks this jury should have been sequestered until reaching a verdict.
6: No, it takes them away from their family. They have lives, too, you know. I mean, and I have no reason to believe that they don't listen to the judge and listen to his instructions.
5: The jury sent its first note today, less than an hour into deliberations, asking to see evidence. Two bags of prescription pill bottles found in the home and the bloody knife Lindsay Clancy used in her suicide attempt.
4: Clancy's defense says her suicide attempt is proof Clancy had postpartum depression. The prosecution says her attempt was staged. A non-citizen is arrested in California, charged with voter fraud. Fox's Matt Finn has the details.
7: A few months ago, 30-year-old Darwin Rivera Flores pled guilty to obstruction for blocking an ICE agent's access to an immigration building in February. The feds allege Rivera Flores went back to that building and threatened the same agent, saying he would find their home. Then in March, the Honduran national allegedly texted another immigration agent, writing, "I cannot wait until the midterms. You don't have qualified immunity, then we can start and indict all you guys one by one." Federal investigators allege the Honduran national mentioning the midterms and being illegally registered indicated an interest and an intent to vote in November.
4: California's Secretary of State estimates 98% of voters include an ID when registering to vote. U.S. Marines and sailors intercepting and boarding a vessel in the Western Hemisphere, removing several people and safely escorting them to Ecuador. The vessel then sunk. I'm Deborah Valentine. This is Fox News.
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9: High pressure moving into Appalachia for the weekend. Could be a little bit foggy overnight with a very slight chance of shower and our low in the upper 50s. A slight chance of a thunderstorm in the afternoon on Saturday, but basically pretty nice. We should have plenty of sunshine. Overall, not bad, and low 80s on tomorrow's high. Few clouds and a slim chance of a shower Saturday night. Lots of sun on Sunday with our high in the mid 80s. I'm meteorologist Steve Hamilton from the Cole Chevy Body Shop Weather Center.
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1: Sitting in for George Nori, the Flirtations, nothing but a heartache. An American trio who found their signature sound in Britain, and this 1968 track became a Northern Soul classic, despite only reaching number 34 on the Billboard. Well, this is turning into a bit of a theme show. Speaking of vampires, archaeologists in Poland may have uncovered the grave of a 17th century vampire. The young woman, nicknamed Zosia, was buried with a padlock attached to her toe and a razor-sharp sickle positioned across her throat. Researchers now believe terrified locals thought she might rise from the dead, so they took extra precautions to keep her in the grave. And she wasn't alone. Nearby, they found a child buried face down with another padlock and bodies pinned beneath heavy rocks. You can read more of this story in the In the News section of coasttocoastam.com. I'll find out what Father Sean Wild thinks of this 17th century Polish vampire. A LARPer, perhaps? Coming up tomorrow night, actually, I'll be back in the Coast to Coast AM air chair behind the microphone, and we're going to go into some wonderfully dark territory. First up, Ari Lehman. I'm told it rhymes with demon, so it's Ari Lehman. Ari Lehman, the very first Jason from Friday the 13th. We'll explore why human beings want to be frightened, why horror has followed us from ancient campfires to the movie screen, and what our monsters may be telling us about ourselves. And then the darkness gets a little more real. Author and podcaster Simon Brown joins me for a deep dive into alien abduction, missing time, telepathic communication, and the eerie patterns that keep showing up in accounts from people who have never met each other. Hollywood monsters in the first half, visitors from somewhere else in the second. Not entirely certain which is more frightening, but that's Saturday night into Sunday morning on Coast to Coast AM. All right, when we come back, more of my conversation with a living vampire. Father Sean Wild stays with us right here on Coast to Coast AM.
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0: And we are back with Father Sean Wild. We're talking about living vampires. Are certain emotions easier or better to feed on? So, for example, laughter versus hostility or anger. Can you feed on someone's violent intentions?
1: Yeah, that's a really great question, Richard. And yeah, you know, we can. So some vampires will very specifically feed on certain types of emotions quite deliberately. So anything that's intense tends to be a stronger energy for us. So love, lust, anger, fear, all those are pretty intense energetically. Obviously, ethically, you know, you're looking typically at more like you love or lust, and lust, of course, being consensual. Yes, we can on all four, and all four tend to be pretty intense for sure.
0: This is going to sound like a strange question, but I don't know how to word it any differently. Do they taste differently, these emotions? Does love taste better than hate? Does laughter taste different than aggression?
1: No, and I appreciate it, and they do. So you're not, you know, you're intuitively, you know, getting it. They do. Like, the intensity can be very similar depending on how strong, you know, the love or the lust or the fear or the anger is. However, there is a different flavor to it, if you will. There's a different sensation to it, for sure. And I don't really know how to English it myself or how to describe it myself. You know, anger tends to be harsher, which would make sense. I think to most people, it tends to be sharper, if you will, in terms of the taste and more, I don't even know how else to describe it. Whereas love tends to be softer, and kind of just washes over you in a different way. It's almost like wider, whereas anger is very pinpointed, which I'm using different examples other than taste, but it's hard to describe it or to put it into an English, well, into any language, but you know, we're speaking English, so it's hard to English it.
0: Right. Has this ever happened to you or anyone you know that's also a living vampire where you decide to feed on someone and you discover something that person is a very dark, bad individual? Let's say, for example, that person, you start feeding on them and then you realize this is a serial killer or something. How does that feel? And what do you do about that?
1: Yeah. When somebody's that bad, I typically have a sense anyways, and I don't want to be taking their energy, and I want to avoid them in general, you know, as a person, let alone spiritually and energetically. However, there's definitely been times where you think that somebody will, you'll be a good energy exchange, or it will be good, and you start, and I've done this, you know, I've personally experienced this, other vampires have too, I've talked to them about it, and you're like, oh no, this is not good, and there can be three reasons for that, you know, two for sure, and one that we speculate, and one reason is that your energy just isn't compatible, that, you know, not all vampires are compatible with all people, and so there's just an incompatibility there that you don't realize until you start. The other one is that if somebody's doing it without consent, and the other person really knows what they're doing, another defense against vampires is to basically poison the energy or to sour it. Think of it like curdled milk, except way worse than that. So that can be the other possibility. And the third one is speculative, but we speculate that with some people where, you know, we think the energy would be good, but we don't necessarily know. And there's a trying, there's almost like a spitting out of the energy, if you will, like almost like a bit, bit, like in your mouth, where you're almost like you're tasting something bad. We speculate that the person might have a bloodborne disease, but of course, it's really hard to confirm stuff like that. So definitely it happens. And there's for sure two reasons, and there might be a third.
0: If you feed on someone, is there a particular kind of energy or emotion that can leave you feeling euphoric? And can that turn into almost like a drug?
1: Yeah, so it's rare for vampires to get addicted to energy. However, but the person being fed on can be addicted to the feeling of it, because when it happens a lot and it's consensual, it can be very euphoric feeling. And so, you know, the energy exchange can feel like if people have had a similar

0: experience. It can feel like a drug high to some people. And so people who are being fed on or having those exchanges with vampires can get energy addicted or very focused or even obsessed with the vampire. And so we have to be really, really careful because that can happen fairly easily depending on how strong we are and how intensely we exchange energy and how often with somebody. Certainly for us, the energy exchange can be euphoric as well. Usually it's how intense the energy is, regardless of what it is. So even anger can feel euphoric for some vampires if the anger is strong enough. I would argue that love and lust is much more easily feeling euphoric. But again, it depends on the vampire's tastes, both literally and figuratively.
1: So you belong, I hope I'm pronouncing this correctly, you belong to the Keprian vampire tradition?
0: Yeah, Keprian, you've got it correct. And a lot of people pronounce it wrong. And Egyptologists have even said that I might be pronouncing it wrong. So it's all good. We'll go with Keprian, and that's going to be our common pronunciation tonight.
1: Okay, and so how long is the Keprian vampire tradition? How far? I think I mentioned something about ancient Egypt, maybe even going back to Atlantis. Is that...
0: Yeah, so in terms of the name is a modern name. It's the name, you know, this lifetime, for the order. Most of us don't recognize it as the original name, but it's the name that we're working with now. So, in terms of the name itself, this lifetime, if you will, so, you know, the 20th century, so to speak, in terms of how far back the order goes, though, before my book came out publicly, we would say that we trace our lineage to Kemet or ancient Egypt. However, I got permission from a number of other Keprians and Keprian leadership to talk more about the earlier history where, we believe that we come from Atalan, which, in Western nomenclature, we just typically called Atlantis. So, you know, we believe that Atlantis existed. We call it Atalan. For the most part, some of us call it Atlantis. Most of us call it Atalan. And we believe that, our first temple that we had, our first vampire temple, if you will, started in Atalan.
1: And you believe you are reincarnation of some of these living vampires from Atalan?
0: Yeah. So in our tradition, and this gets into the spiritual immortality a little bit too, and of course reincarnation, once you become Keprian, you are Keprian permanently. And so you reincarnate lifetime after lifetime after lifetime as a vampire. Now you're not always awake necessarily each lifetime, but you're still a vampire, just an unawakened one or an awakened one. And so most of us joined the order or became Keprians or vampires in Atalan. I am one of those people. There are some exceptions. Some of us became part of the order later. And then there's also been a number of new members in the 20th and 21st century. Am I getting that right? I always get my centuries wrong versus like 19 and 2000s in the last 50 years. Right. There's been a number of new members in the last 50 years. But yeah, most of the original members, if you will, we trace our origins to Atalan.
1: It's interesting. You mentioned the Keprian leadership, Keprian members. How organized is this tradition? Do you have like, again, not being trying to be flippant here, but do you have like governance? Do you have, I don't know, like a written manifesto or maybe a Keprian Bible? Tell me about this, a little bit more about this Keprian community organization.
0: Yeah. So some of us are organized. Some of us are disorganized. Some of us are doing our own thing. In more modern times, we tend to incarnate in staggered. So we'll have about half of membership not in a body and disembodied. People might call those ancestors, or witches will call it the mighty dead, ghosts, family members that aren't in a body that haven't reincarnated yet. So about half of us typically are not in a body. The other half of us are physically incarnated, roughly speaking, at any given time. Those of us who are organized, we're organized by temple. A couple of years ago, there was a bit of shakeup with leadership. Some of that shaking is still going on. And so, there's a number of Keprians that follow the new leadership, and there's other Keprians that don't, and they're running their own temples. So you'll have temples that are kind of like just doing their own thing, and they're autonomous, and they're still part of the order, because once you're Keprian, you're always Keprian, but they're just kind of doing their own thing. And then you've got a group of Keprians, the majority of Keprians, that are following new leadership and, trying to develop something new and something modern. So we don't have a Bible. We're not theistic at all. But neither

0: we atheists? So we have, you know, Christians, we have Catholics, we have Buddhists, we have pagans, we have, you know, Wiccans. We do have the odd atheist in the order. So the order doesn't worship a particular deity or set of deities. Most of us are theistic individually, but as an order, we are not religious or theistic at all as an order. So we're all left to our own devices as to what we believe that way. But we do have certain, you know, rules and guidelines that we're supposed to follow, and certain things that, are, you know, taboo, if you will, and certain things that are okay to do. So we do have that. And then in terms of like, how organized and widespread. We have some public temples, but we have a number of private temples. And so we can't really talk about private temples other than to say that they exist. And we kind of just leave it at that.
1: And are you able to take me inside a Kepriyan temple ritual? What does that look like?
0: It depends on what the ritual is. So there's a number of public rituals that various Kepriyans will do. I just recently did one actually at a conference called Mystic South in Atlanta. Mystic South is not a vampire conference. They're, you know, anybody who wants to look them up, it's called Mystic South and it's in Atlanta, and it caters to a wide array of, you know, occultists and esotericists and witches and things like that. So I did a kind of like a lesser transformation ritual for people. And that's a ritual that can be done for the public. It's modified for the public. So they can experience, you know, a vampire ritual, but, for them, it wasn't what they were expecting, because I think a lot of people expect ooky spooky and it wasn't at all. And that's one of the things I'm trying to do too with my book, is show people that sure, some of us like to be ooky spooky and we, you know, we're cultivating an image, but the reality is that like a lot of vampirism, you know, we're very protective, we're very healing, and the magic isn't necessarily ooky spooky at all. There's definitely ooky spooky aspects, let's be real. But a lot of it isn't. Yes, I could take you to some.
1: My understanding is within this, the Kepriyan temple, the vampire temple ritual, you have warriors who protect the space, counselor, you tell me if I'm getting any of this wrong, counselors who build the energy, and priests who manipulate it. Do I have that right?
0: Yeah. It's very like kind of stripped down value, which is what I described in the book. Yeah, that's absolutely it. So in the Kepriyan order, we work with three main initiations or alterations. You could also kind of look at them almost like an archetype. For us, it's a little bit different, but for people who aren't Kepriyan, they can try and attach themselves to those archetypes. And that's what we have. We have warrior, counselor, and priest. And all three are, you can be in any gender, in terms of being part of them. So, but, they do exactly what you just said. Warriors hold space. They protect, they ground, they shield. They're the ones who kind of set up the space to make sure that nothing else gets in that we don't want in. Counselors help build the energy and connect everybody together. And then the priests are typically manipulating it and guiding the energy in any particular ritual.
1: What are the warriors protecting the space from? Exactly.
0: So you have this in a lot of traditions where you'll just have, you know, some sort of gatekeeper or keeper or guardian. Usually it's just one though, who will just make sure that everybody is okay in the circle and everybody's okay in the space. And they're the ones who will, you know, hold down the circle, if you will, and protect it. In the Kepriyan order, you basically have roughly one third of the participants doing that. So it's very participatory and everybody has one of those three roles. Some people are capable of fulfilling more than one of those roles. Some people are really only capable of fulfilling one, but we basically split it up into threes. So it's protecting much like any other traditional witchy Wiccan type ritual or any other esoteric group that does that. But it's also protecting specifically against any sort of entity. So disembodied beings that might be trying to be cheeky or naughty during the ritual, and making sure that they don't come in and disturb it.
1: Have you ever performed a ritual or participated in one? Or witnessed a vampire ritual where something happened that genuinely frightened you?
0: I don't think so. Not during a vampire ritual. I've experienced a lot of things over my time, and a few pagan rituals have freaked me out, but not a vampire ritual. No, I don't think so. I mean, I had some pretty intense experiences. I've experienced the rituals of other groups, and so some of those rituals were pretty intense and were really interesting to me. But no, I was never afraid. But again, I mean, you know, I believe in some pretty extreme things, and I've been doing stuff since I was a child. So Richard, I'm pretty desensitized compared to the average person.
1: Are you accused of being a Satanist?
0: No, that's never happened actually. And I'm definitely not. I definitely don't subscribe to anything, you know, in terms of theistic or even non-theistic Satanism. No, so I haven't. I've been described as evil,

0: But never a Satanist. So
1: And you mentioned that most of your members are sort of non-theistic. Some you may have some agnostic or atheist. I don't know what your particular beliefs are, but if you believe in a creator, in other words, that everything here isn't an accident. If you believe in a creator or a god or whatever you want to call that, the universal mind or whatever, why would they create vampires? Why would God or the creator create vampires?
0: no, I'm loving some of these questions. I like all of them. I'm loving some of them, and this is another one that I love. A lot of people, and we've even been doing this on this show, and I understand because it's what is focused on. A lot of people focus on, oh, vampires are ooky spooky, which we haven't really focused on in this show, and they feed, right? We focus on the feeding. However, we don't necessarily focus on what the vampire is doing in society. And so vampires were catalysts for transformation, and just our very existence helps people transform, moves them around very quickly in terms of what they're doing. And we can target our feeding to take pain away, trauma away, that sort of thing. So I think that one of our reasons for existing is to help other people on their spiritual paths and to help heal and protect people. So yeah, we're taking an energy and we're feeding, of course, but I think we have a greater purpose than that. And that's one of the things I'm hoping that I'll end up conveying in the book to people.
1: So you're participating in energy healing. So while you're in there taking a little sip, you're also maybe, moving some things around, helping align that person spiritually, emotionally. Is that it?
0: Exactly, because the very act of energy exchange or feeding is going to remove blocks. It's going to help awaken people or get things moving more quickly. So think of it as like, physically, getting a, you walk around, you get kind of sweaty after walking around for the day, and you have a shower. Well, the vampire is basically doing an energetic shower for the person when they're doing the energy exchange.
1: An energetic shower. I love that. All right. We'll pick this up on the other side. We're going to open up the phone lines, questions and comments for a living vampire. My name is Richard Serrett, sitting in for George Noy. You're listening to Coast to Coast AM.

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1: Sitting in for George Norrie, Led Zeppelin, Down by the Seaside. Sending that out one to Tom Danheiser for thanks for the lift into the studio tonight.
2: You enjoying yourself?
1: Oh, are you kidding me? I am having a ball. And I think my son North is enjoying it. He's up past his bedtime, but he's having a good time as well.
2: You guys, you and Michael have this giant, I've never seen this, I can't believe I've never seen in the studio, a giant white light.
1: It's, like, it's coming from the inside. Yes, come towards the light, Tom. You know, this is another exciting thing because this is my first time talking to you about George's brand new program, and I'm dying to hear more about George Norrie's Strange Universe.
2: We're going to tell you about it. It is called Strange Universe. It's a Spark TV original series. We've just finished taping our first season, and they're just now getting up online. So you can find it only on Spark TV, but you can go to coasttocoastam.com right now, and Lex has put a little sample up there that you can watch. I think it's

0: It's our guest, Danyon Brinkley. And it's really neat because, you know, this is radio, right? So it's radio. You don't see the guests, but you see the guests on this show. And we have a brand new set. The set's really great looking. So we'd like you to check it out. Just go to coasttocoastam.com. All that info is right there.
1: Yeah, I can't wait to check it out. Thank you, Tom. All right. Want to talk to a vampire? A living vampire? 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

0: Father Sean Wild stays with us, author, occult teacher, psychic, veteran practitioner of the esoteric arts, who openly identifies as a living vampire. And before we go to the calls, let's just quickly find out, how do we get a copy of Living Vampires, Modern Tradition, Magic, and Practice, and Magic Without Tools, Sean?
1: Yeah, thanks, Richard. So you can get both online. I co-own with my wife three shops in New Orleans called Sassy Magic, Sassy Magic Noir, and Sassy Magic Boutique. So if people are in New Orleans, you can physically pick it up in any one of those three shops, or you can also order it off of our website, which is sassymagic.com. It's M-A-G-I-C-K for magic. But you can also get the books online. Living Vampires, you can get through Llewellyn, you can get it through Barnes & Noble, you can get it through Amazon. I'm going to assume you can also get it through other occult shops soon, because it just came out officially 3 weeks ago. So hopefully other shops will be carrying it shortly.
0: All right, to the wild card line we go. Cindy is in West Virginia. Cindy, welcome to Coast.
2: Thank you for taking my call, and I apologize if you've answered this question before, because I can't listen and try to call in at the same time. If someone is violent and a vampire picks up on it and they feed off of it, does it diminish the violence in that person? And it would be great to send like a troop to a highly violent area and have the vampires do that.
0: Great question, Cindy.
1: That is. So, Cindy, we haven't really answered it yet. So no worries at all, but happy to repeat myself even if we did. So it can, absolutely. There's actually, there are people though that are vampiric. They're not necessarily vampires. I know one, who is a psychic on Bourbon Street. And whenever he is on Bourbon Street doing readings, there's never violence on his block, ever.

0: in 20 years. Not once. So absolutely we can. It's not just something that vampires can do. People that know how to be vampiric and siphon energy can do it as well. But definitely, yeah, if you can siphon the violence or calm the energy down of an area as well, depending on how good you are with the magic and with the energy work, for sure. But not just vampires. People can do that in general if they have enough skill.
1: Maybe we should send living vampires into the prisons. What do you think?
0: Oh my goodness, that'd be an interesting test of things, actually. That's actually very fascinating.
1: All right.
0: Yeah.
1: East of the Rockies, Ray is in Tulsa, Oklahoma. Ray, welcome to Coast.
2: Yes. Thank you for taking my call. This is an interesting program. My question for the guest would be, when you come across a person who's protected by the cross, what do you do?
0: The cross, so that's one of the myths, right? Is that certain religious items will protect against vampirism. It doesn't protect against energy work at all. I love crosses. I will sometimes wear one. So there are Christian vampires, there are Catholic vampires, and so yeah, it doesn't inherently do anything to protect against the energy exchange at all.
1: All right, Ray, thank you. That's a good question as well. There are, as you say, Christian vampires, you say. Now, I know you've stated categorically, and I take it your word, you're not a Satanist, but are there Satanist vampires?
0: Well, absolutely. I know there are. There are none, to my knowledge, in the Keprian Order who are, but there are definitely Satanist vampires. More often than not, those are the ones that are extremely predatory. That spectrum that we were talking about. So they definitely exist. Just like there's just normal people that are Satanist and Christian, right?
1: Right.
0: So.
1: Fair enough. All right. Let's see here. Let's go first time caller. Sherry is in Compton, California. Sherry, welcome to Coast. You're on the line with Sean Wilde. Go ahead.
3: Yes, hi. Thank you for having me. I just had a question. Just wondering, like, why am I so able to pick up on people's energies? Like, if they're mean, or if they're good, or if they're trying to hurt me, or type of any type of bad will or intent towards me, why am I can pick it up like really quickly as soon as I walk into a room. Why is that?
0: Yeah, so that can be one sign potentially of vampirism, but it can also just be a sign that you're just a sensitive, energetic person, and sensitive being that you're sensitive to energy. A lot of people will throw around the term empath, but it's thrown around so much that it means that about half of society would be empaths, which I don't believe, but you could be an empath where you're picking up on the emotions. If it's more than emotions, you just might be sensitive to the energy. If it's overwhelming for you, I would shield against it. So again, that bubble of energy that I was talking about before, there's lots of books that talk about it. You're not going to make it slippery. You don't need to make it slippery, but an energetic shield, usually a sea green color, like the color of the Caribbean Sea, that will be helpful for protecting against being overwhelmed by that. The danger of that, though, is you just want to use it temporarily, not all the time, because it can kind of diminish your own emotions as well. So it's a little bit dangerous that way, but it is good if you're feeling overwhelmed in the moment or you just don't want to feel somebody's emotions. It's a really good shield to do.
1: Great call, Sherry. Thank you. Always love listening or hearing from first-time callers. Gary on the wild card line is in New Jersey. Gary, welcome to Coast.
4: Hi. I was wondering, if a person comes to the conclusion that they're a vampire in the way of draining someone's energy just by socializing with them, can they stop themselves from being a vampire?
1: Good question. Can you stop yourself from being a vampire, Sean?
0: You can stop feeding, you're going to get sick though. And a lot of vampires have to go through this to actually experience it, to believe it, but you're going to get sick. You're not going to be well. So you can, but it's going to be awful. It's going to suck. pun not intended. So yeah, you can, but eventually you're going to have to reset and start feeding again. So.
1: I'm thinking back, Sean, to the witch trials in across Europe and, of course, in the United States. Well, before it was a country. Do you think that some of those witches that were accused of, a crop failure or maybe someone's livestock started to die?

0: guy or someone in the family, a neighboring farm, someone fell ill, do you think some of those witches were living vampires?
1: I mean, I don't know. I think my understanding of a lot of that was greed-driven in terms of getting lands, getting money, or very, you know, misogyny-driven in terms of, like, being, you know, anti-women. When you remove those things, which my understanding is that was the main driving force, then you've got people that were probably nothing at all. You've got people that were midwives and herbalists, and yeah, maybe the odd living vampire as well. Absolutely. Occultists, you know, things like that, astrologers. I think it was probably everybody was kind of caught in that net. But do I think, you know, it was exclusively living vampires or something like that? No, definitely not that. But were the odd ones scooped up in that too? Probably. Yeah. I mean, just like I think a number of different occultists were probably scooped up in that.
0: What's a sin eater? I mean, I think I remember that term from Harry Potter. Weren't there sin eaters in Harry Potter?
1: Death eaters. Those are death eaters.
0: Death eaters. Thank you. Death eaters. Thank you. It's been a while since I watched. Okay, what is a sin eater?
1: So a sin eater, that's a whole thing in and of itself. I do like a 1-hour talk on that. But a sin eater, we get the term from Wales or the Midlands of the United Kingdom. So kind of like Western England, Eastern Wales, and a sin eater would consume a ritual meal over a corpse or over somebody who was dying to remove their sins from them. So the first written records were just after the Anglican Church was formed in England. And so the sin eater would be called, and this ritual meal would be consumed over the corpse or, again, somebody who was in the process of dying. And the sin eater would take the sins of the person into their own body through a magical ritual. And they would have this ritual meal of bread, salt, and usually beer, but some sort of liquid, which was usually alcohol, most often beer. Sometimes people confuse it with vampirism because you're feeding, right, energetically and physically, but it has nothing to do with vampirism other than there is hardships consumed by the person. But sin eaters aren't necessarily vampires at all, and vampires aren't necessarily sin eaters.
0: Interesting. Is that something that you would aspire to becoming, a sin eater?
1: So I actually am. I'm the world's only public, verified, and traditional sin eater. So there's a lot of modern sin eaters. That gentleman on Bourbon Street that I described, he actually describes himself as a sin eater, a modern sin eater, where he's taking, you know, that violence and eating it so that people won't be violent on his block. Traditional sin eating is done with that ritual and certain items in the ritual. And so I actually brought that magic back for the first time in at least 100 years, at least publicly. There might be private ones in a small village somewhere in Wales, but I brought it back in 2022. So I actually do that. I've done it at conferences. I've actually performed it on stage in Vegas, and I've done it for other people privately as well.
0: So what does that entail? In some cases, you would be sitting at the bedside of someone who's getting close to passing away, maybe in a hospice, and you take some of their sins in onto yourself?
1: Yes. So for anybody who's familiar with Leviticus and the scapegoat, it's very similar to that, where the sins of the nation, or the sins of the people, are put onto the goat and the goat's driven into the desert. In this case, I'm, I guess, the symbolic goat, and I'm taking on the sins of the person by consuming this ritual meal. And the operation, the magical operation, basically removes the sins and puts it into the bread and the beer. And the sin eater, in this case me, consumes those and also consumes the sins at the same time. And the idea back in the day, ironically, one of the ideas was you didn't want your family member coming back as a vampire. And so you would do the sin eating ritual so that they wouldn't come back as a vampire, they wouldn't come back as a ghost, and that they'd be able to get into heaven. So they'd be able to move on and go to where they needed to be. And back then, you know, people believed it was heaven. So the sin eating ritual is basically almost like a purification or a healing ritual, if you will.
0: You're going to reincarnate according to your belief system. Would you rather not come back as a vampire? Is it hard being a vampire?
1: Now, once I was able to reconcile it, and I think that's that whole kind of crisis that everybody goes through. Once I was able to reconcile it, I love it. I mean, certainly there's bad days and there's good days, but overall, I love it. And, you know, I've got a soul group of other vampires that I reincarnate with, you know, and, you know, even when we're mad at each other, we all still care about each other. And so it's really different. And I love it. I ultimately love it.
0: Let's go east of the Rockies. Walter is in Syracuse, New York. Walter, welcome to Coast.
2: Hey, Richard. Thank you for having me on.
0: My pleasure.
2: Sean, I got a

0: The question now, are you able to see your reflection in the mirror?
1: My fortune, or did you say reflection?
2: Reflection.
1: Ah, yeah. So I talk about, I'm not laughing at you, Walter, I'm just laughing because I debunk myths in my book, and that's a great one. Yes, I'm absolutely able to see my reflection in the mirror. When I was younger, I would spend maybe a little bit too much time in front of the mirror, and now I try and be a little bit more humble and less egotistic. But we speculate that one of the reasons for that was that older mirrors were silver-backed, and there's magical properties to the idea of a silver-backed mirror. And so we speculate that that is probably part of the legend as to, you know, a vampire not being able to see the reflection. But yes, I absolutely can see my reflection. Nothing weird going on there.
2: Thank you for the call, Walter. Where did I asked earlier about Bram Stoker and Rice,
1: yes,
2: and whether they were writing metaphorically about living vampires, and you sort of disabused me of that, saying that they were actually writing about, what did you call them, performative vampires?
1: So in the case of Dracula, I can't speak to Stoker and what he knew or didn't know, but Dracula actually was a vampire. He was a vampire practitioner for sure.
2: Right, yes.
1: Yeah, may have been a living vampire too, I don't know, but definitely was a vampire practitioner, yes.
2: Okay. But, and Anne Rice, her novel, her books take place in New Orleans, don't they?
1: Part of it, yeah, absolutely.
2: Yeah. So what is it about New Orleans? I mean, you own bookshops there. There's, I guess, a Caprian community there, perhaps. What is it about New Orleans? Why do we associate them with New Orleans?
1: There's a number of legends. I mean, I think the most popular and public one is the stuff that Anne Rice wrote about, and she just became so popular in the 90s in terms of, you know, the whole vampire series. But we've got legends of the Casket Girls, where, you know, there's this legend of these three women being vampires. We've got Saint Germain, which is a very famous vampire. That I knew about him, but I didn't even know he was associated with New Orleans until I moved to New Orleans. So you've got that. You know, you have other vampire legends too in terms of the area. So there's just something about it, but I don't know. I don't know what it is about New Orleans. I suspect that it's really Anne Rice. Anne Rice just really popularized it, I think. For a while, there was a number of different vampire groups in New Orleans. There still is. There's still a few, but not nearly as many as the late 90s, early 2000s. And so I think the idea and the reputation just kind of grew from there, because there actually was a number of vampires and still are living in the city.
2: On my to-do list, I have to get to New Orleans. If you were to strip away all the occult terminology and the tradition and the belief systems, what would you say is the strongest evidence you could give a skeptical listener that living vampires are objectively real?
1: Oh my goodness. That's interesting. I don't know. Because I associate so much of it with magical thinking, right? With magical things going on. It would depend on what their thresholds were of testing things. You know, if they're around enough vampires and they see the vampires basically being catalysts for transformation and catalysts for change, would that be enough? I don't know. Would they want to see, you know, other things that would be outside of the realm of normal somehow? I don't know. I guess it would depend. I mean, you know, unless you're energetically sensitive, you're not going to notice anything different when, you know, I walk down the street. I'm just some dude walking down the street, you know? Yeah. So I don't know the answer to that, Richard.
2: Do you announce yourself as a vampire? Do you volunteer that you're a living vampire to people?
1: No, I mean, before the book, absolutely not. Unless I really got to know people. Obviously, now with the book, there's no going back after writing a book about vampirism. But no, I typically keep it quiet. It's my guilty pleasure too to like kind of hide what I am, and then see when a vampire feeds on me at the club and see the reaction when they realize that I'm a vampire too. I kind of like that. so no, I'm usually pretty quiet about it, and I like to kind of hide about it. But those days are obviously over now with the book. So,
2: last question. We're heading into open lines here in a moment. I'm going to ask people about the Mandela effect. Is it interview with a vampire or interview with the vampire?
1: I always thought it was the. I was thinking about that earlier. I always thought it was the.
2: Oh, interesting. I was convinced it was interview with a vampire. Well, we'll sort it out over the next 2 hours. Sean, a real delight. Thank you.

0: so much. I appreciate it.
1: Thank you for having me. It's been a pleasure.
0: Sean Wild. All right, as I say, coming up, we're opening the phone lines, and I want to hear about your Mandela effects. What do you remember with absolute certainty that apparently never happened that way? That's coming your way next on Coast to Coast AM.

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6: Learning in space. I'm Chris DeMeo, Fox News. President Trump announcing plans to establish a first-of-its-kind U.S. Space Academy. Fox's Jared Halpern has more.
7: Like West Point and the Naval, Air Force, and Coast Guard Academies, President Trump says the U.S. Space Academy will educate a new generation of service members.
8: It will serve both the United States Space Force as well as NASA and the civilian spaceflight industry, and it'll attract, train, and graduate the very best of our nation.
7: The president signed an executive order to establish a new academy during a visit to the Johnson Space Center in Houston. A location for the new service academy has not been determined. The military has not established a new service academy since the Air Force Academy in 1954. In Washington, Jared Halpern, Fox News.
6: A setback for federal prosecutors in a long-delayed 9/11 case. A military judge has thrown out key confessions from Khalid Sheikh Mohammed, the self-proclaimed mastermind of the attacks. That's according to the New York Post.
9: Ruling his 2007 statements to investigators were not given voluntarily. It comes days after his trial was set for June 2028, nearly 27 years after the attacks that killed almost 3,000 people. Prosecutors say they're reviewing whether to appeal, a move that could delay the case even further, as families of the victims fear Mohammed could die behind bars at the military's Guantanamo Bay prison.
6: Fox's Tom Rigotti. Khalid Sheikh Mohammed was arrested in Pakistan in 2003 and has been held at Guantanamo Bay ever since. President Trump says the U.S. has entered a deal with Venezuela to take control of 65 billion barrels of oil reserves. The president calling it the biggest oil deal in world history. The president in a social media post on Friday said that the agreement was negotiated by Secretary of State Marco Rubio, War Secretary Pete Hegseth, and Venezuela's acting president. 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

0: Jury deliberations in Lindsay Clancy's Massachusetts murder trial will continue Monday.
1: On Friday, a judge dismissing the jury of 9 women and 3 men until Monday morning. Jurors began deliberating Thursday and will determine whether Lindsay Clancy is guilty of 3 counts of first-degree murder. The 36-year-old former labor nurse admits to strangling her 3 young children, ages 5, 3, and 8 months in 2023, before throwing herself from a second-floor window in a suicide attempt. But she's pleaded not guilty to the charges. Her attorney argues she should be held criminally responsible because she was experiencing postpartum psychosis and was over-medicated. The prosecution alleges the killings were planned, that Clancy strategically waited until her ex-husband left their home, and that she was fully aware of her actions. Kristen Goodwin, Fox News.
0: Clancy faces life in prison if convicted of first-degree murder. Jurors do have the option of considering lesser charges. The judge told the jury that they could take Lindsay's prescription medications into consideration. Treasury Secretary Scott Bessent says the U.S. has guided 130 million barrels of oil through the Strait of Hormuz over the last 2 weeks. Louisiana Senator John Kennedy was asked about it as he appeared on Fox's The Will Cain Show.
2: I think it is good. And I think we should continue doing what we've been doing, the sanctions, the blockade, for a while.
0: Iran and Oman reportedly created a plan to reclaim the Strait of Hormuz. U.S. military officials insist that they do not have claim over the waterway. U.S. Southern Command says U.S. Marines blew up a floating refueling station in the eastern Pacific that was supporting illegal drug trafficking. The Marines reportedly boarded the vessel, cleared it, then sank the vessel. More than 600 people now killed in the massive flooding at the Nepal-China border. Nearly 2,500 remain missing, including dozens of Americans. I'm Chris DeMeo. This is Fox News.
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4: High pressure moving into Appalachia for the weekend. Could be a little bit foggy overnight with a very slight chance of shower and our low in the upper 50s. A slight chance of a thunderstorm in the afternoon on Saturday, but basically pretty nice. We should have plenty of sunshine. Overall, not bad, and low 80s on tomorrow's high. Few clouds and a slim chance of a shower Saturday night. Lots of sun on Sunday with our high in the mid-80s. I'm meteorologist Steve Hamilton from the Cole Chevy Body Shop Weather Center.
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1: Oh, so great to be with you. Coming to you live from the Sherman Oaks Coast to Coast AM studios. Sitting in for George Norrie. Paul McCartney, Gratitude, from 2007's Memory Almost Full, which was an unusually personal McCartney album, and he actually began recording it at Abbey Road way back in 2003 before putting it aside. Tonight I want to mess with your memory. It's open lines, and our unofficial theme is the Mandela Effect. Those things you know you remember one way, except reality now says otherwise. Case in point, interview with a vampire. Nope. That's wrong. Apparently, it's always been interview with the vampire. So what's yours? A movie title? A song lyric? Logo? Historical event? Something you swear changed. Is it faulty memory? Parallel realities? Shifting timelines? CERN? Fooling around with the machinery of the universe? We've taken the international line, and we've turned it into a special Mandela Effect hotline for tonight. And that number is 800-893-0903. 800-893-0903. And as usual, our long-standing rule, no politics. We get enough of that everywhere else. So tonight, we're messing with reality instead. Your Mandela Effects, your calls, open lines. Coming up next on Coast to Coast AM.
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0: All right, once again, we have opened up a special Mandela Effect hotline, previously known as our international line, 800-893-0903. Your experiences with the Mandela Effect, but we can open up the discourse to include anything involving high strangeness, of course. And we're going to begin with Sue in North Carolina. Sue, good morning. Welcome to Coast.
1: Hi, Richard.
0: Hi there.
1: First of all, where is Sherman Oaks?
0: Sherman Oaks is

0: Los Angeles, California.
1: Is it? I'm not sure.
0: San Fernando Valley, I'm told.
1: Oh, is that where you said you're at tonight?
0: That's where I'm sitting.
1: Oh, okay. Yeah, I had a question. You talk a lot about your son North, which is wonderful, but you never talk about Zach at all. Is he okay?
0: Zach's wonderful. I mentioned North because he's sitting here in the studio with me, but Zachary's gearing up for university in a couple of weeks, and he's at home taking care of our 80-pound typhoon on four legs called Tucker.
1: Oh, a typhoon?
0: He's a golden retriever, but he's...
1: Oh, they're beautiful.
0: He's a menace to society, but we love him.
1: Oh, they're beautiful.
0: Yes.
1: They make great watchdogs.
0: Well, he better find something to do to earn his keep. He just lies around the house like he pays rent.
1: So Zach's okay?
0: Zach is wonderful. Thank you. What's on your mind tonight, Sue? What do you want to talk about?
1: Well, I was wondering what you thought about Trump wanting to name Lake Ontario Lake America.
0: Well, he can name it whatever he wants. It doesn't matter. But let's move on to the bizarreness of the universe. Let's say hi next to Bill is trucking in Oregon. Bill, welcome to Coast.
2: Hey, Richard. Yeah, Mandela Effect is my favorite topic, okay? But, you know, I just want to be clear right from the beginning. Because George and Ori had a guest on that was a creator of the Dark Skies series. And he was talking about aliens, right? And I brought up Mandela Effect. And maybe these visitors are insulated from it, right? And I mentioned that we're all living in changes in the timeline. Well, he cut me off and he said, well, if we're all living in it, everyone, there's no way to prove or disprove it, moving on, right? But here's the thing. Like, I have a coworker. He knows more about the Mandela Effect than anyone I've ever seen. He doesn't listen to any Coast to Coast or any paranormal stuff at all. He's not into it whatsoever. I asked him about a song. He's quite smart on music. So I asked him about a song that I think may be part of the Mandela Effect, and he started going on about Fruit of the Loom underwear and the cornucopia that used to be on there. And then he started talking all about Mandela Effect. So we're all aware of it, but he doesn't care. Those of us that care have had some sort of crisis, some sort of like for instance, some people see themselves, they meet themselves, and they go into a Mandela Effect crisis. At least that's what I believe. Mine started in like 1991. But the reason...
0: Hang on. What was it in 1991? What was the Mandela Effect that you witnessed? And this is, you know, it's interesting because, the Mandela Effect really started for a lot of people around the time that Mandela, you know, is released from prison, right?
2: Well,
0: they remember him dying in prison in the 80s. So what happened in 91 what was the Mandela Effect revelation for you in 1991?
2: Well, in 1991, I remember this event. Okay, I was at Fort Knox, Kentucky, and I got called back off of leave saying that we were going to war. And I was like, going to war? Wow. Okay, so anyways, and it was like the first time I ever had excess leave. I thought nothing would, you know, I thought I was, you know, free, you know? And I remember there was an event, and there was... I remember at Fort Knox, we were doing a joint training event with countries, with armies from countries in that area, and I'm sure one formation was Iraqi. Under Saddam Hussein, they were Iraqi soldiers. And everyone's like, no, you're just making that up. I'm like, no, I'm sure there were. But anyways, Iraq, Saddam Hussein's Iraq had invaded Kuwait. You know the story.
0: Yes.
2: I mean, you were there. And then... as far as like this season four, this season four, episode 18, Lithia is the name of it, the episode, okay, of Outer Limits, the new Outer Limits, that talks about a post-apocalyptic world in which there's mainly all just women, and they reproduce with artificial insemination. They revive a soldier in this, a male soldier. They revive him from cryogenic freeze, and of course, there's all this mayhem and crisis ensues, right? And that when they refreeze him, the matriarch.

0: she was his fiance, but he did not recognize her because she had aged, right? That was a series called Utopia, all right? And that's the Dark Skies guy cut me off at that point. He said, okay, there's already a series called Utopia. Now I'm seeing that series he was talking about all over the place. But before, long story short, this is this whole thing, like I said, it doesn't affect anyone unless you have some sort of crisis event with it. And I'm telling you, Richard, I'm telling you, a lot of people see it. This has something to do, because I did the numbers on this Lithia and Utopia. It has something to do with when the Bolsheviks opened up the tomb of Tamerlane and Operation Barbarossa. Now, I know the BND, the German Intelligence Service, were manipulating the Russians at the time, okay? But that Operation Barbarossa was the largest land invasion any military had ever done in history, right? And
1: what does that have, because I got to move on to some other callers. What does Operation Barbarossa have to do with the Mandela effect?
0: Well, I just ran the numbers on that Lithia and Utopia connection, all right? And I came up with Tamerlane in his conquest of Europe, his attempted conquest of Europe. That, and then also, I think there is about to be, the Russians, I think there's something really bad about to happen as far as the situation in Ukraine. Leave it at that. I'll leave it at that and move on. Thanks.
1: I appreciate the call. All right, safe driving in Oregon. Let's see. I guess people will have to do their own research after class. Let's say hello to... Billy is in Glendale, California. Billy, welcome to Coast. Good morning.
2: Hey, Rich. Good morning. How you doing? How you doing? I actually had a personal Mandela effect from something from 1996, but I didn't realize it until 2024.
1: All right. Lay it on me.
2: Okay. In 1996, the movie The Crow City of Angels came out, right? And, of course, that year so did the soundtrack, which has many great artists. Anyway... in June of 1996, I was 15, and I had actually heard a track on Power 106 here in L.A. that was going to be on the movie soundtrack. It was Above the Law and Kid Frost doing a song called City of Angels. Now, a couple of months, about a month later, the actual soundtrack comes out in July of 1996. The movie itself didn't come out till August of 96, but in July of 96, when the actual album finally came out, you know, I rushed out to get it because the song was stuck in my head. But when I turned, I went directly to that song because I got the CD, and it was a completely different mix of the song. It was a remix. It was not the same one that they had actually played on the radio. And so I realized, okay, it's a remix. You know, there's a radio mix, and then there's the actual official album mix. Then, of course, later on that year, they came out with a video, and the video had the same mix that's on the album. Now, fast forward to 2024, you know, it had been a while since I heard it, so I looked up, you know, so I was playing the song. But what's funny is that now the version that's on the album is the remix that I first heard on the radio, and now apparently the remix... the original version is now a remix that's no longer.
1: I understand.
2: On the album.
1: I got where you're coming from. Okay, so here's a smorgasbord. You know, pick one that maybe best explains this. A, you misremembered. B, you were conflating different things. Or C, CERN is messing with the timeline.
2: CERN.
1: Don't
2: it get
1: is.
2: Me wrong. I'm willing to consider that my memory may be faulty, but I don't think so.
1: Okay. And what about conflating things?
2: I'm still confused how I would be conflating things exactly.
1: I'm not sure either. I can't answer that. Okay, so CERN. What is it? What is that quote? When you eliminate all other possibilities, no matter how improbable, whatever remains, however improbable, must be the truth. Something like that. Arthur Conan Doyle, right? That's his quote. Anyway, thank you for the feedback. Appreciate the call. Casper is in St. Louis. First time caller. Casper, welcome to Coast. Good morning.
3: Hey, Richard, great to be on here. I just wanted to call because when I was a little kid, I was always fascinated with the topic

0: urban legends. So you're from Canada, right?
1: Yes.
0: So I just want to call and see, are there any Canadian urban legends that you know of that you think are cool?
1: Wow. Let's see. Well, you kind of put me on the spot. Urban legends from Canada. I think the thing about urban legends is they don't necessarily respect national borders. I think they tend to be more sort of cultural. So I think a lot of our urban legends would probably be, you know, those stories that we share around campfires would probably be very similar to yours. I remember being in Cub Scouts, and we went to, we had a camp and telling stories about, you know, the car that picks up some ghost on the side of the road, but he doesn't know it's a ghost. And he asks, you know, the hitchhiker, where do they want to go? And they get off at the cemetery and they, you know, those sorts of things. They're universal. That's why they become folk legends and urban legends and become part of folklore is because they're universal. I'm sure there are some specific, ones that pertain to certain regions of Canada, but I can't think of any off the top of my head. Just, you know, I'm guessing the ones that you're familiar with would be the ones most people up in Canada are also familiar with. Sorry, I couldn't be more, specific, but, let's say hi to, we're going to go west of the Rockies, and Alex is in Redondo Beach, California. Alex, welcome to Coast. Good morning.
2: Hi, Richard. Glad to talk to you. I heard you talk on Sam Tripoli and about your new book, The Rockwell Twilight Zone.
1: Oh, I appreciate that. Thank you.
2: Yeah, thank you. Thank you. I wanted to ask you about the Kurt Cobain case, your thoughts on them possibly reopening it, but specifically Eldon Hoke. I know people actually that were involved and knew him, and I guess he was the drummer from a band called The Mentors, and he claimed Courtney Love offered him $50,000 to kill Cobain.
1: Allegedly, reportedly, never proven in court. Yes, that's the one.
2: I guess he passed the lie detector test, but I can't seem to verify that if that's ever... I mean, I don't know if that's out there, but I guess it's said that he passed the lie detector test. Most people believed him, but also the way that he was found dead was kind of suspicious. Do you think there's any chance they'll reopen it? And I have another question about the Cobain case after you answer that.
1: Okay, so the Kurt Cobain case... Well, recently, I would say maybe January or February of this year, there was an independent group of forensic analysts. Now, they weren't appointed by a court. They just took it upon themselves to go back to King County, where Seattle is, whether they went to the DA's office or whether they went to the medical examiner's office or to the Seattle Police Department. I'm not sure what, but they presented them with a lot of the evidence, for example, that is contained in my book, Tales from the Rock and Roll Twilight Zone, about the handwriting analysis of the supposed, you know, suicide note, the position of, you know, the shotgun and Kurt's body and so forth. I don't want to get too graphic here. But despite that, King County or the medical examiner's office said, no, we're not reopening the case. And I can't tell you why. I think it's compelling. I don't know what would be involved in getting it reopened. There are still people alive that were close to the story. Kurt was cremated after his death, of course. You mentioned Eldon Hoke, El Duce, who was featured in a documentary that was made a couple years after Kurt's passing called Kurt and Courtney by Nick Broomfield. And the thing about Eldon Hoke was he was a real character. He was kind of a, what they called a shock rock performer. And some would argue that he wasn't the most reliable of witnesses. So you have to take that into account, but he's on film saying what he said. And this is all alleged again, nothing proven in court. Courtney Love has, stated publicly many, many times, you know, she's not involved and there's no truth to these accusations. So we have to, we have to take that seriously. Yes, he did say that she offered him money and that he was found dead several days later, face down on a railroad track. So make of that what you will. Those are the loose threads that we tug on. And will it be reopened? Will the case be reopened? I can't answer. I don't have a crystal ball. I think it should be. I think it should be. I don't

think you ever have to apologize for searching for truth and justice. There's no statute of limitations on that. And we tend to think of these, you know, dead rock stars as they become over time, they become cartoon characters. They were real flesh and blood human beings who left behind loved ones. And so they deserve a pursuit of truth and justice, wherever that may lead. And it may turn out in the end that, yes, Kurt Cobain took his own life. But I don't think the case should be closed until we can say that with 100% certainty. And as it stands right now, I don't think we can. Appreciate the call. I don't have time for another one, but we're talking about the Mandela effect, in addition to just about anything else. Here's one we were kicking around in the studio. Do you remember the chocolate bar Kit Kat? Hyphen or no hyphen? Show of hands here in the studio. Who remembers a hyphen in the Kit Kat chocolate bar? No. Tom says no. He doesn't. But Mike and North say yes. I don't remember. I didn't eat too many Kit Kats. But there was no hyphen for all you playing along at home. Tom, you're right. But that's the question. Are we misremembering? Or is CERN, the Hadron Collider, messing with timelines? You tell me. More of Coast to Coast coming your way right after these.

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1: Sitting in for George Norrie, Harry Nilsson, everybody's talking. Here's the great trivia question. Nilsson didn't write this song. Fred Neil did. Nilsson's version became immortal, of course, through Midnight Cowboy and earned him a Grammy. Tim Gallaudet, former Navy oceanographer and acting head of NOAA, says high-resolution maps reveal strange features on the Atlantic seafloor that closely match Plato's description, including what appear to be canals and concentric formations. He says they know where it is, but because of an NDA, he can't reveal the location. The next step, send down a remotely operated vehicle and find out whether these formations are natural or man-made. And remember, Plato claimed Atlantis vanished more than 11,000 years ago. You know, there's no excuse to listen, or to miss, Coast to Coast. If you don't listen live, so many different ways to listen. One of them is, of course, the YouTube channel, the official YouTube channel. And here's Tom Danheiser to tell us more.
2: That's exactly right. It's interviews of recent and past shows, and we're always adding special best of compilations. Very simple, free to do. Just go to coasttocoastam.com, hit the YouTube icon at the top, click that, and you're in. You'll have some fun. And Richard, I got to tell you, this subject is so great. I forgot how great it is. So you remember the Wizard of Oz?
1: Yes.
2: Remember when she releases the monkeys against Dorothy?
1: Oh, that scared me to death as a kid.
2: And she yells, "Fly, my pretties, fly!"
1: Yes, yes.
2: That's not what she yelled.
1: What did she yell?
2: "Fly, fly, fly."
1: I don't remember "fly, fly, fly." I remember "fly, my pretties."
2: No, because she called Dorothy my pretty.
1: CERN got to you. The Hadron Collider people got to Tom Danheiser. I'm putting that on the record.
2: I didn't remember that. I just saw this and I went, wow. And then I remembered the witch going, "fly, fly, fly."
1: Oh, maybe she said that. I could have swore she said, "fly, my pretties."
2: That's the Mandela effect.
1: That's the Mandela effect.
2: Yes, sir.
1: Exactly. I have another one for

0: for you.
1: Okay.
0: I mentioned this, I think, before the show got rolling, but I wanted to throw this out here as well for listeners. The James Bond movie Moonraker with Roger Moore. Not my favorite James Bond. That's another story. Moonraker. Richard Kiel, I believe, is the actor. He plays Jaws. He's got a mouthful of metal teeth.
1: Yeah.
0: There's a scene where he smiles at this young woman, and she's got pigtails and she's got glasses. And she smiles back at him. I remember, and I'm guessing 90% of people who've seen the movie remember, she has braces. She's got a mouthful of, we used to call them train tracks when we were kids, which it wasn't very nice.
1: Right, I remember.
0: a mouthful of metal, right? And he kind of winks knowingly at her. He's got a mouthful of metal, and she has.
1: Gone.
0: But if you go back and watch the movie, she smiles, no braces.
1: No kidding.
0: Now, what would be the point of a scene like that unless she has braces and he smiles
1: there
0: knowingly?
1: There really wouldn't.
0: No.
1: But that's so weird. Now, when you were a kid, did you eat peanut butter? Or do you eat peanut butter now?
0: I do. I'll sit there.
1: Do you have a favorite brand?
0: Do I have a favorite brand? Name some brands. I can't remember.
1: I like Jiffy. Jiffy?
0: Yes, Jiffy.
1: You don't like Jiffy?
0: Well, I've had Jiffy.
1: No, you haven't. I guarantee you haven't had Jiffy.
0: Why?
1: Because it's called Jif.
0: Oh!
1: Unbelievable, right?
0: Jiffy. Oh, I think I know what Jiffy is. Jiffy was the popcorn.
1: Yeah. Mandela effect.
0: There you go. Well, sometimes it's misremembering. Sometimes it's conflation. Sometimes it's the Hadron Collider.
1: Yeah.
0: The problem is, how do we determine which is which?
1: I don't think you can.
0: No.
1: I don't think you can.
0: So, but if there's someone out there with an Anne Rice book and it says interview with a vampire rather than the vampire, then we have definitive proof.
1: That's true.
0: Right? Then we can impanel a grand jury and go to Geneva where the Hadron Collider is located, I think, and we've got a real case here.
1: We had her a few years ago as a guest. Very nice lady.
0: Oh, wow. Amazing.
1: Yeah. We've lost her since.
0: We have, yes. Interview with a vampire. All right, we'll get back into the Mandela effect right here on Coast to Coast AM.
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0: Mandela Effect Hotline. Everybody wants to talk about the Mandela Effect because it's just one of those universal principles that seems to unite people. We all have so like solid memories of something. We're so certain that J.C. Penney was spelt without a final E. And then we're told years later, no, it was spelled P-E-N-N-E-Y. And it just throws us for a loop. Now, sometimes we are misremembering. I think probably J.C. Penney was always spelt with the final E. But I would be willing to wager a small fortune that it was interview with a vampire, not interview with the vampire. All right, let's say hi to Aaron is in Tempe, Arizona on the wild card line. Aaron, welcome to Coast. Good morning.
1: This is Aaron in Fountain Valley.
0: Sun Valley, beautiful. All right.
1: No, Fountain Valley.
0: I'm sorry, Fountain Valley. Oh, there. California. No worries. Okay.
1: Hey, Richard, welcome to California.
0: Thank you.
1: My question to you is, what inspired you to follow the path that you have, and have you ever seen a UFO, or do you just work too much?
0: That's a great point. I don't spend enough time looking up at the sky. And I think that's true for many of us. We're so busy with our heads buried in our phones, we're looking down most of the time. However, maybe looking down may eventually be the location of these craft. However, I've never seen a UFO. I've had paranormal experiences, let me put it this way. I've had something happen to me. I've witnessed things that I cannot explain. Is that paranormal? Is it just like the Mandela effect? Misremembering? Confusion? Possibly. I'm open to all possibilities. Your other question was, what led me down this path? You mean to become a broadcaster? I guess we lost Aaron. That's a long story. Probably not very interesting. You know, we each choose our own path, and my path, I think, kind of chose me. Let's take the other Aaron. It's a festival of Aarons, wild card line. This one is in Tempe, Arizona. Hello, Aaron. Good morning.
2: Morning, Richard. Welcome to South of the Border. We're glad you're here with us.
0: Glad to be here.
2: I think last time we talked, I was telling you about my, Josh Warren wishing machine I got, and I have a
0: an update
2: for you that relates to synchronicity.
0: Okay.
2: Yep. So I was wrote my wish down was to have a prosperous and fitting job opportunity. So I've had, over the past few weeks, I've had six different interviews of different places and, types of work that I would love to do. And everything literally just fell into place. The only thing I did, which we know a lot of places have a history of not really getting back to you when you show interest in getting a job, right? Or applying for one.
0: It happens.
2: It does. So these six different things that just lined up, and this is like never happened to me, going through this process. I went to all of them and didn't get a lot of them, but I learned something. I was shown and learned something real valuable that would help me to get what I'm after. So I went to this one place. It was a security guard firm that was having a hiring event, and showed up there, and I was ready to interview with them, and they said that in the state of Arizona, you need to study for and get your guard card, as they call it, to be certified to do unarmed security work. So I said, oh, okay, and spent 5 minutes in the office, but I was given the information to go for it, and I've researched it, found out how much it was. And in my area here, all of these jobs, which there are so many different

0: companies that have security work, and I'm looking for something that's higher paying with, you know, about the same amount of work, same amount of time that I'm doing right now. So not only have I found a new path to go on, to do something new, to get paid more, and to step out of the retail role that I'm in now, which is my ultimate goal.
1: Right. And you attribute, sorry, I just want to cut to the quick here. You attribute that to Joshua P. Warren's wishing machine.
0: Yes, because that's the most important thing that I've learned, and I've already started to go down that path to learn that new thing. So I would that's what I would say, yes.
1: Well, here's the thing. I love Joshua P. Warren. I think he's such an innovative researcher, and of course, he's part of our Coast to Coast paranormal podcast network, Stranger Things with Joshua P. Warren. But why do you attribute to the wishing machine? I mean, you decided that you wanted to get out of retail. You wanted to forge with another. And so you went to, you know, this security job fair, and they gave you information that you didn't know about. You had to go get your guard card and so forth. Why couldn't that just be Aaron taking some initiative and, you know, taking a leap of faith, you know, that if you go to this job fair, things are going to change for you. Things are going to open up. Maybe the wishing machine's greatest power is that the idea was, you know, already inside you, but the wishing machine gave you permission to go out there and do it. Because, the wishing machine tells me I should do this. No, Aaron decided to do it. What do you think of that?
0: I think that's valid too, because I guess there's some things that we find within ourselves, or we have like little tools and things to help us push us down that path. Otherwise, we would say something and never do it.
1: Right. But in the end, it really doesn't matter whether it was the wishing machine or whether it was you. You're on a different path now. And I wish you the greatest success. I hope everything works out for you. I'd love to hear back from you once you land that dream gig in your chosen field, Aaron. Thank you so much. Let's say hi to the wild card line. Eric is in South Carolina, beautiful South Carolina. Eric, is it humid there where you are tonight? What's going on?
2: So the last couple of weeks, it's been 100 plus.
1: You
2: know, the actual temperature has been feeling like 108, 110, but
1: wow,
2: it's much better right now.
1: Wow. And how do you keep cool at night?
2: Just paying a high bill. That's it.
1: Got it. Okay. Got it. All right. What's going on, Eric? What do you want to talk about?
2: I just remembered reading something in the past, and hopefully no one's brought it up, but I wanted to bring it up, and it was, I was born in 80, so what I'm bringing up is 1963, and I think that is pretty clear just by the date, but the Kennedy assassination, the vehicle, I remember seeing recreations, movies, a plethora of them, with a four-seat car and four people in the car, but it was not. It was actually six people in six seats. And I just thought that was odd, and maybe it's not relevant to this Mandela effect, but to me, that's what I remember.
1: No, it's a great example, and it comes up. If you search, you know, examples of Mandela effect, that is one of them. You nailed it. People remember four passengers. However, I've never had that impression, you know, after so many viewings of the Zapruder film over the years and talking endlessly about the JFK assassination.
2: Right.
1: You know, I clearly remember Texas Governor John Connally in the middle row with his wife. I think her name was Nellie. I guess she would be the first lady of Texas. And then you had the Secret Service agents in the front seat. William Greer was driving, and I can't remember the name of the other Secret Service agent who was a passenger. And then, of course, you had the president and the first lady in the very back. But a lot of people do remember, for whatever reason, four passengers. Now, unless you assume that Governor Connally was driving, which doesn't make sense, then, yeah, I can't imagine how you can't miss John Connally, because he takes a bullet.

0: Right. So it's interesting. That to me is a clear example of misremembering. There were six passengers, well, a driver and five passengers technically, but it's a good one and it comes up time and time again. Appreciate the call, Eric. Let's see, we have Charles, I think, is on the Mandela Effect Hotline. Charles,
1: Yes,
0: welcome.
1: sir. How are you? I usually call in on the West Coast line, but I do have one misremembrance that is subject to challenge. Would be Canadian visual artist Bryan Adams, who wrote a song, Summer of '69.
0: Yes.
1: I seem to remember standing on your mother's porch, and it's Mama's porch. So I'll just put that out there. And it's Friday night open lines, and it doesn't feel like open lines though when we have like a topic, you know. And the reason I say that is because tonight, astrologically, astronomically, or whatever, things are really lining up for a bunch of stuff to be discovered, exposed, you know, whistleblowed. And I was hoping tonight would be the night when some really cool calls came in, because I think they're li they were just there's a lot of people out there, just something's pushing them over the edge, saying, you know what, I'm just going to report this tonight. I don't care what happens anymore, but I got to get this out there. Like, I really feel like this is like the night for that.
0: Well, I've
1: So,
0: never put in a prohibition on any of those topics that we, I mean, I don't want to talk about politics, but anything else goes. I mentioned that off the top. I threw the Mandela effect topic out there and I assigned a specific line to it, a hotline to it, but you're free to talk about anything. What do you think is going to be exposed in the next weeks or?
1: I'll tell you, personally, I mean, I'm kind of looking at the new FAA regulations that are allowing different zones for sonic booms, and with the Mandela, it relates to time, which there are people operating at femto and picoseconds, which is a trillionth of a second and a quadrillionth of a second, and they're shaping single photons. You know, so I just want to give some perspective, and how I know this is our own taxpayer-funded research that you can find on SITE:/.gov. You know, it's right there. It's not hiding. We pay for it, and it's fascinating. But when we begin to understand that there are forces operating at picosecond and femtoseconds, quadrillionths of a second, anything's possible. You know, sleight of hand, misdirection, planting memories, taking them out. It's a fascinating world. That's, I guess, what I'm saying.
0: It is indeed a fascinating world, Charles. All right. Yeah, some of these things perhaps are hiding in plain sight. If you want to rifle through the paperwork or do the deep dive into the YouGov websites, you'll find research on a lot of different things. But I guess my question would be, does researching, what did you call them, picoseconds or nanoseconds, does that necessarily equate to a different spelling of the Berenstain Bears? I don't know at this point. I don't know that we can confidently say that the Hadron Collider or some kind of a Time Lord who works for the CIA changed the spelling on JCPenney. Maybe. Maybe. I mean, that's what we're here to talk about, right? Captain Crunch. Tom threw that one at me and I nailed it. I hit it out of the park. I remembered how Captain Crunch was spelled. But others don't remember it that way. That could be misremembering. Others could be time manipulation. I'm open to that possibility. And I'm here waiting to talk to you about it. Richard Sarrett for George Norrie, right here on Coast to Coast AM.
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4: Death toll rises. I'm Deborah Valentine, Fox News. Rescue crews along the China-Nepal border continuing their efforts after flash floods swept through the area after a glacier collapsed. Fox's Mike Emanuel has the latest from Washington.
5: A race against time to find survivors, with the death toll rising following the flooding disaster on the Nepal-China border. Nearly 600 people are confirmed dead. Another 2,500 people remain missing, among them 90 Americans. Rescue crews are still pulling out survivors caked in dark brown mud. The U.S. State Department says so far, 5 Americans have been brought to safety.
4: The death toll has climbed to at least 626 people killed and 2,300 people remain missing. The U.S. Embassy in Nepal confirming they've supplied at least one shipment of emergency goods. A major setback for federal prosecutors in a long-delayed 9/11 case. Fox's Tom Rigotti reports.
6: The New York Post reports a military judge has thrown out key confessions from Khalid Sheikh Mohammed, the self-proclaimed mastermind of the attacks, ruling his 2007 statements to investigators were not given voluntarily. It comes days after his trial was set for June 2028, nearly 27 years after the attacks that killed almost 3,000 people. Prosecutors say they're reviewing whether to appeal, a move that could delay the case even further, as families of the victims fear Mohammed could die behind bars at the military's Guantanamo Bay prison. Tom Rigotti, Fox News.
4: President Trump announcing the U.S. has entered into a deal with Venezuela to take control of 65 billion barrels of the South American country's oil reserves. He posted about it on social media, saying it's the biggest oil deal in world history. The president said the U.S. worked out the deal with Venezuela's interim president. 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

0: attorney argues she shouldn't be held criminally responsible because she was experiencing postpartum psychosis and was over-medicated. The prosecution alleges the killings were planned, that Clancy strategically waited until her ex-husband left their home, and that she was fully aware of her actions. Kristen Goodwin, Fox News.
1: Clancy faces the possibility of life in prison if convicted of first-degree murder. Finance and banking officials from across the globe are gathering for a G20 meeting that kicks off today in North Carolina.
2: Hundreds of international business leaders, central bank officials, and finance ministers are in Asheville, North Carolina for the G20 finance track meeting this weekend. Treasury Secretary Scott Bessent says holding the meeting in Asheville shows the Trump administration's focus on Western North Carolina's recovery following 2024's deadly Hurricane Helene. Meetings will also be held in Raleigh, North Carolina, Houston, Milwaukee, Washington, D.C., and Atlanta before wrapping up the year in Miami in December. The G20, or Group of 20, was established in 1999 in response to the financial crises in the latter part of that decade. Tanya J. Powers, Fox News.
1: U.S. Marines and sailors intercepting a suspected narco-terrorist vessel. U.S. military personnel boarding the vessel in the Western Hemisphere, removing several people, safely escorting them back to Ecuador. The U.S. military then sank the vessel, disrupting a key trafficking route. I'm Deborah Valentine. This is Fox News.
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4: High pressure moving into Appalachia for the weekend. Could be a little bit foggy overnight with a very slight chance of shower and our low in the upper 50s. A slight chance of a thunderstorm in the afternoon on Saturday, but basically pretty nice. We should have plenty of sunshine. Overall, not bad, and low 80s on tomorrow's high. Few clouds and a slim chance of a shower Saturday night. Lots of sun on Sunday with our high in the mid 80s. I'm meteorologist Steve Hamilton from the Cole Chevy Body Shop Weather Center.
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1: Sitting in for George Norrie. And we're talking the Mandela Effect here on Open Lines, and the Mandela Effect kind of took a dark turn here in studio. I had to physically pull Michael Cozzio off of Tom Danheiser. Danheiser insists that the Fruit of the Loom logo never had a horn o' plenty, and Michael Cozzio took great exception to that. It almost came to blows. I'm kidding, of course, but people are passionate about

0: what they think they remember. The Mandela effect. But that's just one of the sort of the proverbial logs we threw on the fire. You can talk about high strangeness till the cows come home. I welcome it, but I just thought that might be an interesting thing to discuss, because the latest one going around is it interview with a vampire or interview with the vampire? And I insist, I must be adamant about this. It was interview with a vampire. If there's someone out there with an original Anne Rice first edition and it says interview with a vampire, I will send a cab, an Uber driver over and bring it into the studio. All right. We're going to get back to open lines in a minute. I wanted to share this with you from the coasttocoastam.com website. Have you heard about this? A 60-year-old NASA photograph? Raising eyebrows again. UFO researcher Scott Waring says a strange object photographed above the moon in 1967 is not a camera glitch. It's a massive spacecraft. Possibly, get this, more than 3 miles long. And there's more. Newly released Apollo-era files contain astronauts describing strange flashing and tumbling objects near the moon. And on one recording, even mentions an alien star base on the far side. NASA says there's no evidence of extraterrestrial life, but nearly six decades later, some of those old moon photos and recordings are starting to look very interesting. And of course, you can find out more in the carousel up at coasttocoastam.com. And if you're enjoying my little bag of tricks here on Coast to Coast, I'd love you to dig a little further down the rabbit hole and join me on my podcast, Richard Serrett's Strange Planet. 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All right, back to high strangeness and the Mandela effect. 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

0: First-time caller Shannon is in Maryland. Good morning, Shannon. Welcome to Coast to Coast.
1: Good morning.
0: Hi there.
1: Thanks for having me.

0: My pleasure. Go ahead. What do you got?
1: Oh, wow. Well, yeah. The Mandela effect, that blew my mind. Like, the first time I ever heard somebody say to me, Nelson Mandela just died. I was, like, years ago in jail, and I argued with this lady, and she was, like, 10 years younger than me. I'm 52. So she was, you know, I was probably 50, and she was, like, 40. But I feel like there was, like, one of the generations, somebody else told me this, very much more educated, but they said, you know, there, it seemed like there could have been some kind of wormhole, or I don't know if I'm saying that right, but like a jump in time, and that they got sent to a different dimension that is like, they had all that stuff happen, and then they came back through the hole or something. I don't know. I might not be saying it right, but maybe you get me. Anyway,
0: I do. Yes. I understand what you're saying. Yeah, I mean, that's ground zero for the Mandela effect, right? Is people remember him dying in prison on, was it Robben's Island in South Africa in the early 80s? And then he's suddenly released from prison in, I believe it was late 80s, early 90s. I remember on television him being released. And then I think he died in around 2013. And people said, wait a minute, I remember watching the funeral.
1: I was shocked when people would say, Nelson Mandela's still alive. He just got out of jail. I'm like, no, this is crazy. And then, you know, like you said about the cornucopia with the fruit coming out of it. You know, I remember that on my little brother's underwear, you know.
0: You remember the cornucopia on the label of the Fruit of the Loom?
1: Yes, with the fruit coming out of it.
0: Because my understanding, and I could be misremembering, but my understanding is somebody actually contacted who owns Fruit of the Loom and asked them about this, and they denied that there was ever a point where they had the cornucopia on the label.
1: Ever.
0: Now, yeah.
1: That's what they say,
0: So are they gaslighting us?
1: Come on, I'm telling you. You know, my little brother had all the Fruit of the Looms, the little, what were they called? But the ones that had little characters on them, the Spider-Man underwear, all them.
0: Yeah.
1: Yes, they all the packaging came. I remember us drawing the cornucopia and the fruit coming out. You know, I mean, you know, and it was on his underwear. I just remember that. He was 3, I was 5, you know.
0: So why are they gaslighting us about the cornucopia on the Spider-Man briefs? What is behind this? Why are they doing this to us? Are they torturing us psychologically?
1: And, you know, I just heard you talking about that. I'm not going to get off the subject, but that spaceship. Yeah, you know, I mean, like, there's a lot of weird stuff going on. So to say that, you know, two different...
0: Be careful about our language.
1: I'm sorry.
0: Okay. I know you're passionate, Shannon, but thank you. I think there's another possibility that may explain, and I know we're having a little bit of fun. I'm having a little bit of fun with this because it does, on the surface, it sounds ridiculous. You know, why would the people responsible for the Hadron Collider decide to put a cornucopia on a Fruit of the Loom underwear label and then take it off and so forth? There's the other possibility is, we talked about misremembering. We talked about conflating things. I mean, people can be living maybe in different timelines at the same time. I mean, there may be, and I'm being serious here, there may be some hypothetical physics that could explain that, which is, you know, why two people can see the exact same car accident, for example, and one sees witnesses in an entirely different way. Is one completely right and completely wrong? What is the subjective truth? The objective truth. What is the objective truth? Is there objective truth? What if you have people living on different timelines? Maybe that could be a possible explanation. And theoretical physicists, I'm sure, are studying this. Paul is in Redondo Beach, California. Lots of California calls tonight. Welcome, Paul.
2: Hello, Richard. Welcome to my neck of the woods.
0: Great to be here.
2: Thank
0: you.
2: It's hot and humid.

0: My golden retriever doesn't contribute much money either, and he's asleep right now.
1: Go but figure.
0: To talk about the Mandela.
1: What a slacker.
0: Exactly. The Mandela effect is misnamed. Mandela stayed in the South African prison and flew largely beneath the radar as he was in solitary for many years. He was tortured, and he was not a name or popular news item. But there was somebody in the same prison in the 80s, and his name was Steve Biko, B-I-K-O.
1: Yes.
0: And he was a black, an African activist against the government, against apartheid, and he went on a hunger strike, and eventually it ended up killing him.
1: Yeah, he was in police custody. I think it was in the late 70s that he died.
0: Okay.
1: And there was was that the Marlon Brando movie, A Dry White Season? Was that about the Biko case? I can't remember. Anyway, I go ahead.
0: I don't know. But Biko passed away, and his funeral was televised, and it was a major news item. And that's why people believe that Mandela died in prison.
1: Yes.
0: They're confusing them with Steve Biko.
1: I think you're correct. I think you're correct in this case. In this case. But what about the others?
0: Well, people are spending entirely too much time tonight thinking about Fruit of the Loom underwear. I don't know. It hasn't been a topic on Coast to Coast. But the other facts is people don't notice things. Us trial lawyers think that and know that eyewitness testimony is very bad. Most of the people don't remember what they saw or can correctly identify things and relate what they saw to police officers or to other lawyers or to even their family. And it's commonly known throughout the law that eyewitness testimony is the worst thing that you could possibly have if you're trying to prove something in court. That's why DNA testimony and other chemical and other measures of testimony is far more convincing and effective. So I think it's that people aren't really that significantly involved in things and will believe lots of things that never, in effect, happened. Anyway, that's my opinion.
1: That's incredibly insightful, and I appreciate it coming from an attorney talking about eyewitness testimony. But Paul, haven't people been sent to the gallows for centuries based on eyewitness testimony?
0: Well, yes, they have. And I'm not saying that all eyewitness testimony is incorrect or is made up or something like that, but it's been proven through various studies at various universities and law school that eyewitness testimony is not the best type of testimony, and that's why many people will minimalize it. And I think that Mandela was definitely alive all that time, and people confuse him with Steve Biko, who was a major story at the time before Mandela even, maybe perhaps before he was even prison all the way. I think he was for quite an extended period of time.
1: Yes, he went into the jail, I think, in the 1960s, if I remember, and so he was there a long time. But you're right, Stephen Biko, he became an international symbol for police brutality in apartheid. And there was even was it Peter Gabriel sang a song? He sort of immortalized Biko in song. And I think you're right in this case. People are misremembering Biko for Mandela. Paul, great call. Thank you so much. Great to hear from you. I appreciate it. Let's say hi to Chris in Rhode Island, east of the Rockies. Hey, Chris, welcome.
2: Hi, Richard. How are you doing?
1: I'm very well. Thank you.
2: Richard, we're coming up on the 25th anniversary of 9/11, and there's so little talk about 9/11. And I wanted to honor George Norrie and Dr. Judy Wood for building the only real memorial to 9/11, which is the truth. The truth is the only real memorial. And I just wanted to let you know, an airplane can't be absorbed into a skyscraper. And nobody cares, but I think that's what's crude about our country. Not Donald Trump. What's crude is

0: 3,000 Americans were murdered, and the truth has never come out. There's been no justice for them. And I just wanted to honor, you know, Judy Wood. Also, there was a stewardess who wrote a book about 9/11, Rebecca Roth. Incredible. There was a Philip Marshall. He ended up getting killed. I just wish there was more talk about 9/11. They deserve justice, those people. They were savagely murdered, jumping from a skyscraper. Nobody cares about them.
1: Well, I wouldn't say nobody cares about them, but you're right. 25 years in this day and age is an eternity. I knew Philip Marshall. He was a United Airlines pilot. I spoke to him in Santa Monica, not far from where I'm sitting, about his theories and so forth. And I remember we had an email exchange. He had written a book. He'd been on a number of platforms and things that I had hosted. And he, we shot a TV episode on 9/11. This is going back 2011, 2012. And we remained in contact. And I had a fairly lengthy email chain from Phil Marshall. He kept checking in occasionally, asking, you know, what's the status of the TV show and the episode and when is it going to air and so forth. And then silence for some time. And then I received word that he had allegedly taken his life and several members of his own family. And I was absolutely devastated. And so something I did at that time, I remember this so well. This is not Mandela effect. This happened. And this may sound macabre or morose, but what I do often when someone passes away, I often go back into my email thread to see what was the last time we talked? What did we talk about? Maybe it's, you know, a way of kind of honoring that person's memory. I want to say, when did we connect last? I did this actually earlier tonight when we found out that Ron Patton from, Ground Zero passed away. I went back into my WhatsApp because we had just communicated maybe a month ago. Anyway. I went back into and I do not delete emails. I went back into my email thread, into my email to search for the email thread from Philip Marshall to find out what we talked about. It was gone. The complete thread, and we're talking dozens of emails, all gone. Now, is it possible I inadvertently put them in the trash? Of course it is possible. I don't believe that's what happened. But I think Philip Marshall was onto something. Is the narrative that we've been told about how he took his life and members of his family, has that been contrived? Is that some sort of a gaslighting or psyop? I don't know. I don't have any evidence. I haven't investigated. I don't have the resources to investigate it. But you're right. The best thing that we can do to honor the dead, and I remember when questions arose very early about what happened to 9/11 and people were accusing other people of, well, you're dishonoring the dead by dragging these conspiracy theories into it. And I say, no, the truth or the pursuit of truth, and you could pursue truth end up being wrong, but the pursuit of truth need never apologize. And the best way to honor somebody is to seek justice for them. And to seek the truth, wherever that may lead. And it may ultimately lead to the official narrative. I don't think it will necessarily in the case of 9/11, and you're right, we must continue to talk about it. Not only on the anniversaries, but throughout the year and for the foreseeable future, the same way that we continue to talk about JFK. Even when younger people's eyes start to roll, oh, you're talking about JFK again? That was 60 years ago. So what? So what? The truth is the truth. Okay, let me see here. Do I have time to squeeze in one more? I'm getting the no from Michael. He's waving me off. And so we'll come back. I'll do one quick. Mike in Fairbanks, Alaska. Get it said real fast if you can for me. Mike, what's on your mind?
2: It won't be fast. I've got a few things to say here, but hello, Mr. Sarah there. Thanks for logging me in, Richard. Did you get the UFO footage? Did you ever get to look at that I sent you?
1: You sent me UFO footage?

0: Yeah, for the 4th of July. Remember it disappeared, the UFO that disappeared on film?
1: Oh, jeez. Can you...
0: I emailed it.
1: I apologize. Could you send that to me again?
0: Yeah.
1: Is that a big deal to send it to me again, Mike?
0: No. Absolutely.
1: Okay, I want to...
0: No, I've got...
1: Mm-hmm. As you can imagine, I just get like a deluge of stuff, and sometimes things fall between the cracks, and that's my fault for my poor organizational skills. Send it to me again, and I will have a look at it before I leave the studio tonight, if you can do that for me. And
0: I've got an update on a lot of updates on the towers. Richard Gage is making his rounds, and I've talked to Richard Gage before, and there is no doubt that the towers were brought down. How long do you think it took to prepare the demolition on the towers, Richard?
1: Well, to wire 110 stories for a controlled demolition, assuming that they're still using that kind of technology, that would take weeks. But let's pick this up on the other side. Mike, hold on. If you've got a line, hold on to it. Back with more Open Lines. Richard Sheridan for George Norrie on Coast to Coast AM.

0: sometimes the best opportunities come when you don't even expect them. 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
1: Skechers, with a T or no T? Show of hands, T? Yeah. No, two out of the three? No, there's no T. No T. It's S-K-E-C-H-E-R-S. 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I remember the T. I remember the T. The Home Depot. 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
2: It's Mandela, the, right?
1: It's not right?
2: No, I'm saying it's the, right?
1: It is the Home Depot. Yeah, I just remember Home Depot. I mean, these are the sorts of things. I mean, you need to come together with people, and there are only so many places you can have these conversations. One of them is on Coast to Coast, and maybe you're sitting across a table from a date, someone you've met through ParanormalDate.com, and can't wait to that show. That comes to the television show.
2: It's going to pretty soon. So we told you earlier about our TV show, Strange Universe, and we stay pretty busy here. So we're also going to start a show, get ready for this, Paranormal Date. 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I can't wait. 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It's ParanormalDate.com, Richard. It's the place where getting ghosted is a good thing.
1: Coming to a TV near you, that's a winner. That is going to be a smash.
2: It's going to be crazy.
1: Can't wait. All right. We're going to continue to delve into the Mandela effect and other encounters with high strangeness in the time that remains. What a delight to be with you on Coast to Coast tonight. Thank you. Richard Serrett in for George Norrie. Back with more in a moment.

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0: And we are into the home stretch. I received an email from Richard. I won't use a last name, but Richard, writing about interview with a vampire or interview with the vampire. And he writes, maybe folks remember title as interview with a vampire because phonetically the TH blends in with, and the a sound comes from the E in the. So if you say it like interview with the, with a vampire, it sounds like with. I think that was a point Tom was making earlier. It blends in. The TH and the with makes it sound like ah. Pretty weak T as far as I'm concerned. That's a no. Doesn't do it for me. I distinctly remember the A on the cover of the Anne Rice novel, Interview with a Vampire. All right. That's what you call beating a dead horse, I guess. Wildcard line, Greg is in Remsen, New York. Greg, thanks for your patience and holding on. Thank you. Welcome.
1: Yeah, hi, Richard. I wanted to ask you about a song that is a constant in the bumper music and coast all during the weeks. Or actually, two songs. The first one is by Soundgarden. It's called Black Hole Sun.
0: Yes.
1: You know, that sounds kind of, you know, like the moon and the sun and all that. Maybe, I'm not sure on the name on that, but it's by Chris Cornell.
0: Yes.
1: And it's, you know, the words to it, for the listeners out there, kind of go like, Black Hole Sun, won't you come and wash away the rain? You know, something along that line. And a young lady, I did that on TV the other night. Her name is Nana Royal. She did a wonderful job on the guitar, and they gold buzzered her ahead to the America's Got Talent final. And what do you have any idea? Is the name on that song, is that like an astrological thing or something along those lines?
0: I am familiar with the song. I can hear it in my head, but I really don't know the backstory. I'm sorry. I couldn't recite the lyrics.
1: Yeah, okay.
0: I'm sorry.
1: That's fine. Well, that young lady, she really needs to win. She did a fantastic job. I saw it on YouTube the other day. Now, the other one was, I didn't get to tell Tom about it, but in 1963, I went to the World's Fair.
0: Yes.
1: I was a youngster back then, and

0: German Pavilion. This is another common song on Coast, because they were going to have a band in that pavilion. We'd eaten, and they had a dance floor there, and I was really young with my little brother.
1: Where was the 63 World's Fair? Was that New York?
0: New York. Yeah, I'm from New York, so that's why we went.
1: Okay.
0: There was going to be a band, and these fellas all came out. I didn't know who they were. I was pretty young, but old enough. And me and my little brother, we went and sat right in front of the microphone on the floor. There was no stage. It was just a dance floor, chairs all around where you sat and ate, and so forth. And we had matching suits on, you know, like and all that, you know, our Sunday best. And we sat on the floor waiting for them to come out and start. And they came out, and this one guy come out, and he's playing the trumpet. And it was amazing. We're sitting there looking up at this fella playing the trumpet right at us, and his cheeks puff right out like balloons, both sides. And he is just wailing away, doing all this really cool music. People come out and start dancing, and we're all dancing. And then he goes into this one slow song, and it's one of Coast's most famous songs, I think, and it's the one, It's a Wonderful Life.
1: Yes.
0: Yeah, and that was just something else. And, you know, that's kind of a slow, mellow song. And that whenever that song comes on Coast, I always remember those days.
1: Isn't that amazing, the power of music to transport you?
0: That song transports everybody, I think.
1: Yeah, it's like a time machine. Great memories, Greg.
0: And there's one more if you got a minute.
1: Okay.
0: This is a MTV video, okay? And it's done by Youngblood, because you mentioned Youngblood earlier. But this is the singer Youngblood, spelled not exactly Youngblood, but the song's called Zombie. Now, there's two videos. There's the official one, and that's the one you want to catch if you're a nurse or you've ever been in the hospital or ever had a loved one there. In the end, the nurse gets her angel wings if you watch carefully. You got to just catch it carefully. It's a very good video for anybody who's into that stuff. So thanks, Richard, for letting me tell my little stories there. Appreciate it.
1: Thank you, Greg. Appreciate it. I got to apologize to Mike. I was going to take your call after the break, and then, you know, I lost it. But you're back on, Mike. Thank you for your patience. We were talking 9/11. You had asked me how long it would take to prepare a building for controlled demolition, and I couldn't imagine, you know, you have to wire, I guess you don't have to wire 110 floors, but I can't imagine the complexity of something like that, unless, of course, we're talking about advanced technology. Anyway, go ahead. What did you want to say?
2: Yes, you are correct. Well, there's never been a high-rise, Richard, that has ever collapsed from fire, ever in history. And John Skilling and Les Robertson, they designed the towers with the memory of I know you remember this, you've read about it. In 1945, a B-25 hit the Empire State Building.
1: Yes.
2: Yeah, and well, these two guys built these towers to withstand multiple Boeing 707 crashes, direct hits with full loads of fuel.
1: Correct.
2: Multiple hits. Now, if anybody thinks that these towers were brought down by Osama bin Laden, they are drinking the Kool-Aid. Listen to this. In 1995, Ace Elevator was given a multi-million dollar reward. I mean, they were awarded a bid to redo all the elevators on the tower systems. They worked on it for 7 years, Richard. Ace Elevator needs to be investigated. They are the ones that are behind it. They are part of the crew that wired the towers. Those towers went into free fall. Richard Gage has filmed other towers dropping in free fall. It's exactly the same. There were 189 elevators in the tower, in one of the towers alone. And the amount of wiring done, it was actually done by Wi-Fi remote control. And they used a nano thermate, which is a mixture of iron, manganese, aluminum, and now they're using a sulfur. Sulfur, this nanothermite burns at 4,500 degrees. Steel turns molten at 3,000.

0: jet fuel burns at 750 degrees and office furniture burns at 550. You could put a fire at 1,000 degrees under those steel beams forever and they would not fail. There was not enough heat to separate those beams. Those beams were demolished. They said that Richard has proven the debris field was 1,200 feet in diameter. They've got pictures of steel ejecting at 126 miles an hour horizontally, sticking in a Tower 3. None of the concrete came down in chunks. It's all pulverized into dust, and now they're finding the spheres, little tiny 10th-inch minus spheres in all of the dust that is the nanothermite. And there's too many witnesses. There were 118 firefighters that witnessed the explosions. And Nick Visconti, the fire chief, needs to be investigated because you cannot work on a high rise without the fire chief being involved.
1: Well, you have to be careful about that. You know, you have to throw in words like alleged.
0: He's the one that said we're going to have to bring it down. It's going to blow. How does he know that? How did Rudy Giuliani knew that? How did he know that? And then Kevin McFadden heard a countdown: 3, 2, 1. Greg Bartner, a cop, he heard a boom, boom, boom from the lower floors. And what happened is they set the charges off on the lower floor first. The very top, if you look, the tower collapses in the center core. They took the core out first. 100,000 tons of steel in the core of the main towers. 40,000 tons of steel in Tower 7. They're trying to say in Tower 7, one column number 27 failed.
1: Mike, I want to first of all thank you for, you know, kind of taking me back down memory lane, because I remember talking about all these things. I interviewed Richard Gage from Architects and Engineers a number of times, and I think he hit all the major points here, and you did it in a very succinct manner. You know, we're getting close to the anniversary. I'm sure there'll be more discussions on this. I hope there will be. There should be. I hope you'll be there, armed and ready, and once again to talk about these things. I'm going to move on for now, but you raised all those questions. You raised. I remember raising those in the early days after 9/11, and we should continue to raise them until we get answers, until we get perhaps the new 9/11 commission. Am I going to hold my breath? No, but that shouldn't stop us from at least trying. Thank you, Mike, for doing your part. Curtis is in Texas on the wildcard line. Hey, Curtis, welcome.
2: So I've got a UFO and a Mandela thing, and I think they're linked together. Now, I'm talking about my dad and my uncle. Back in the, we grew up in southeastern Missouri, and we did a lot of bass fishing, serious tournament-level bass fishing, and we did a lot of it at night. Now, this happened to him in 1976, okay, in the summer of 76. He saw at Piedmont Lake, or excuse me, Clearwater Lake near Piedmont, Missouri, he saw UFOs, and him and my uncle saw two UFOs, and it scared the living fire out of them. And I'm saying this because we were serious bass fishermen, and my dad, we had a bass boat, a fiberglass bass boat, first one he ever bought, and it scared him so bad, he used to treat that thing like his baby. And he drove it up on the rocks and ran to the boat, or ran from the boat to the truck and left the boat, just abandoned it and drove off with the empty trailer. And I only found out about this after we went fishing one time, and I looked at the bottom boat and I said, geez, what happened here? And my uncle looked at me and he looked at Dad, and then they told me the story. Oh, we were on the lake getting ready to go fishing one night. And so they laid it out to me at the launch ramp. They said, this is what happened. And they told me, and so it scared the living fire out of me too, just the story. That night, we were fishing and nothing really happened. But then a month later, we went back and we were looking at some things, and we noticed on the graph that we had, we saw some anomalies, some strange things there. But the graphs were really bad and poor at this time. Now, I joined the Army. Okay, now I'm back here, and this was 1984 when this one happened. We are still back fishing on that lake. We're fishing at night. And then one of the stories that at Piedmont was these UFOs came up out of the lake, right?
1: Yes.
2: And so you would imagine if a UFO came out of the lake, it would disturb the water quite a bit, right? And this is kind of what we call a river run reservoir. So if you have a little disturbance, it kind of translates over a little bit, as we learn now. And so one night we were fishing late at night, and it wasn't near the dam, because all these things happened.

0: right near the dam on Clearwater. We were up a little bit further on the lake, fishing in another little shallow area, and we're fishing. All of a sudden, both of us fell out of our seats because the water hit us, and it moved so bad, so much in the lake that it knocked us out of our seats. And we're figuring out, I thought the dam had broke. It hit so hard. And then a few seconds later, it came back the other direction, washed us up kind of up in the brush and stuff, and we were freaked out. It's like, holy crap, Dad said, they're here again, they're here again. Got in a boat, fired it up, and we drove 900 miles an hour or whatever back to the launch ramp, loaded the boat, and took off. Now here's where the Mandela thing comes from. It is now 1987, in August of 1987, I'm going to go to Germany in September, right? And so I had 30 days off of leave. I came back and we were fishing on the lake again, and I was asking Dad about the event that happened with the water sloshing around, asking if it was an earthquake or something, that, or maybe part of the rock cliffs, because there's a lot of rock cliffs and stuff that fall in the water. And I thought maybe that was one of the things that happened. He said he didn't remember that. And my dad didn't remember an event that happened where it knocked both of us out of our seats while we were fishing, pushed us up into the brush where we had to kind of push the boat out, to, get out of it and work the boat back out of the brush. And then he drove like a madman, which we never do at night. We always do really slow.
1: So, just a second now. You're saying it's not that he didn't remember certain details. He didn't remember any of the event?
0: No, he didn't remember that part of the event that happened in 84.
1: Right, okay.
0: Okay, he remembered the earlier event, but he didn't remember the event in 84.
1: Okay.
0: And what I found out later from my uncle was another event that happened with him and my uncle in 85, where they were down there, and a similar type of event happened with the water being disrupted, and then they woke up and they don't remember anything that happened after that. They just remember there was a huge wave that come up the cove that they were in, and then they woke up and the boat was beached there, and they woke up. They don't remember that. And I think what happened, and then whenever we go back, we talk about the earlier event, and I start looking at the reports from the earlier events, what he told me doesn't quite match with what the events are saying that's recorded in the Piedmont Post and the other places that's recorded there. And there's even a YouTube thing on, some YouTube channel did a story about it, a 12-part story on it. And I've looked at those. And so his story is not matching with the stories that they have now, but I think he was in close proximity to two of those events.
1: So what do you think happened? Do you think he was, taken aboard or something, and the aliens changed his timeline? Or I'm serious.
0: Here's what I'm thinking. I think what happens is that he and other people may be around these events in close proximity, and whatever these UFOs are using for propulsion messes up with our cognitive thoughts.
1: That's a great theory. Yeah, I think you're onto something there, Curtis. Thank you for the call. Thank you all for making this such a special Friday night, Saturday morning. For George Norrie, George Knapp, Connie Willis, Lisa Garr, Rich Barra, Ryan Recker, Tom Danheiser, Dan Galante, Gina Salvati, Michael Cozio, Adam Thompson, Donna Walker, and Sean Latasor, I'm Richard Serrett. Thank you for your ears and your voices, your beautiful voices. Until tonight, so long for now.

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4: Learning in space. I'm Chris DeMeo, Fox News. President Trump announcing plans to establish a first-of-its-kind U.S. Space Academy. Fox's Jared Halpern has more.
5: Like West Point and the Naval, Air Force, and Coast Guard Academies, President Trump says the U.S. Space Academy will educate a new generation of service members.
6: It will serve both the United States Space Force as well as NASA and the civilian spaceflight industry, and it will attract, train, and graduate the very best of our nation.
5: The president signed an executive order to establish a new academy during a visit to the Johnson Space Center in Houston. A location for the new service academy has not been determined. The military has not established a new service academy since the Air Force Academy in 1954. In Washington, Jared Halpern, Fox News.
4: A setback for federal prosecutors in a long-delayed 9/11 case. A military judge has thrown out key confessions from Khalid Sheikh Mohammed, the self-proclaimed mastermind of the attacks. That's according to the New York Post.
7: Ruling his 2007 statements to investigators were not given voluntarily. It comes days after his trial was set for June 2028, nearly 27 years after the attacks that killed almost 3,000 people. Prosecutors say they're reviewing whether to appeal, a move that could delay the case even further, as families of the victims fear Mohammed could die behind bars at the military's Guantanamo Bay prison.
4: That's Fox's Tom Rigotti. Khalid Sheikh Mohammed was arrested in Pakistan in 2003 and has been held at Guantanamo Bay ever since. President Trump says the U.S. has entered a deal with Venezuela to take control of 65 billion barrels of oil reserves, the president calling it the biggest oil deal in world history. The president, in a social media post on Friday, says that the agreement was negotiated by Secretary of State Rubio, War Secretary Hegseth, and Venezuela's acting president. 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
4: Hundreds are dead as efforts continue to rescue Nepal flood survivors.
21: A race against time to find survivors, with the death toll rising following the flooding disaster on the Nepal-China border. More than 600 people are confirmed dead. Another 2,500 people remain missing, among them 90 Americans. Rescue crews are still pulling out survivors caked in mud. The U.S. State Department says so far 5 Americans have been brought to safety.
4: That's Fox's Jackie Banez reporting. Jury

0: and that she was fully aware of her actions. Kristen Goodwin, Fox News.
1: Clancy faces life in prison if convicted of first-degree murder. Jurors do have the option to consider lesser charges. Treasury Secretary Scott Bessent says the U.S. has guided 130 million barrels of oil through the Strait of Hormuz over the past 2 weeks. Louisiana Senator John Kennedy asked about it as he appeared on Fox's The Will Cain Show.
2: I think it is good. And I think we should continue doing what we've been doing, the sanctions, the blockade, for a while.
1: Now, Iran and Oman reportedly created a plan to reclaim the Strait of Hormuz. I'm Chris DeMeo. This is Fox News.
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4: High pressure moving into Appalachia for the weekend. Could be a little bit foggy overnight with a very slight chance of shower and our low in the upper 50s. A slight chance of a thunderstorm in the afternoon on Saturday, but basically pretty nice. We should have plenty of sunshine. Overall, not bad, and low 80s on tomorrow's high. Few clouds and a slim chance of a shower Saturday night. Lots of sun on Sunday with our high in the mid-80s. I'm meteorologist Steve Hamilton from the Cole Chevy Body Shop Weather Center.
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Thanks for inviting me into your home, your long-haul truck, RV, camper, taxi, your parents' well-appointed basement with the simulated wood paneling, electric fireplace, and the painting of dogs playing poker, your loft, that greasy spoon just off the interstate, and your cabin in the woods. Welcome to Coast AM, the very best in late-night talk radio. I'm Richard Serrett, sitting in for George Norrie, and tonight is a little different for me. After all those years guest hosting Coast to Coast AM from my home studio in Old Thornhill just north of Toronto, I've finally made the pilgrimage west, and tonight I am coming to you live from the legendary Coast Studios here in Sherman Oaks, California. And I have to tell you, there's something pretty special about actually being here in the building behind the microphone with the incredible crew who make this strange little nighttime universe come alive night after night. Now, I have met Tom Danheiser before, about 10 years ago in Toronto, when George Norrie came to town with the live stage show. And tonight, Tom was kind enough to pick me up and my son North from the hotel and bring us to the studio. So that was a nice little reunion. But this is my first time meeting Michael Cozio face to face. And it is great putting a face to the voice, Michael. I always imagined you much taller. So from the Coast Studios in Sherman Oaks, California, we've got 4 hours ahead of us and absolutely no obligation to stay inside the boundaries of the ordinary. There are people walking among us who believe they're not quite like the rest of us. They look ordinary. They have jobs, families, relationships. You could sit beside one on an airplane, work with one for years, pass one on the street, and never suspect a thing. But according to my guest tonight, some of them have a need the rest of us don't. They need to feed. Father Sean Wilde calls them living vampires, and he says he's one of them. Not an undead creature, not someone playing a role, but a living human being who, he says, requires vital energy from other people in order to function properly. That feeding can happen in many ways you might not even notice: in a crowd, through physical contact, through emotion, through sex.

0: even, Wilde claims, by reaching into another person's subtle body with invisible energetic tendrils and drawing out life force. Some vampires know exactly what they're doing. Others may be feeding on people without knowing they're vampires at all. And then we go deeper. Father Sean Wilde says vampires can awaken to what they are. One vampire can trigger that awakening in another. Some people, he claims, can even be deliberately transformed into vampires through initiation and a form of occult practice he calls metasurgery. Father Wilde belongs to the Keprian order, whose tradition traces its origins beyond ancient Egypt to Atlantis and beings identified as the Watchers. And perhaps most extraordinary of all, Wilde says vampires are spiritual immortals, beings who return lifetime after lifetime and may eventually remember who they were before. So tonight we're going to find out what happens when a vampire gets hungry, how he chooses whom to feed on, what the other person experiences, how you recognize one, how you stop one, and whether the ancient vampire legends were pointing, however imperfectly, towards something that never disappeared at all. Father Sean Wilde, author of The Living Vampire, will be here in the first half of Coast to Coast AM. Then, coming up in hours 3 and 4, open lines, of course, we're going to do something a little bit different. There are certain things you don't have to look up because you know them. You've known them for years. Until one day somebody tells you, you're wrong. And suddenly you're staring at a movie poster thinking, wait a minute, when did that change? Well, here's the latest one making the rounds. The Anne Rice novel and the 1994 movie starring Tom Cruise and Brad Pitt. You know the one I'm talking about. A lot of people, including me, remember the title as Interview with a Vampire. Except, go look it up. It's, apparently, Interview with the Vampire. Always has been, or so we're told. And that's where tonight's open lines begin. I want to hear about your Mandela effects. The things you remember clearly that history now insists never happened that way. Is this simply the strange unreliability of human memory, or could something much weirder be happening? Are timelines somehow shifting or overlapping? And what about CERN? Every time they fire up the Large Hadron Collider, somebody somewhere seems convinced we've punched another hole in reality. Crazy? Maybe. But tonight, you get to make the case. And we'll also go wherever else the night takes us. No politics, of course. UFO encounters, missing time, ghosts, premonitions, glitches in the Matrix. Something impossible you saw once and have spent the rest of your life trying to explain. Maybe you've never told anybody because you know exactly how it sounds. Perfect. Tonight I want to hear it. This will be your radio for the second half of Coast to Coast. Open lines. But first, living vampires. Welcome to the Audio Imaginarium. Come on in, weary traveler, hang your cloak on a peg, grab a stool, and come gather around the fire. There are stories to be told, and you are among friends. I'm Richard Serrett, sitting in for George Norrie, and this is Coast to Coast AM. Why don't you stay a while?
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0: Father Sean Wild is an author, occult teacher, psychic, and veteran practitioner of the esoteric arts who openly identifies as a living vampire. For more than 25 years, he's explored and taught the hidden mechanics of energy, consciousness, ritual magic, and spiritual transformation. A longtime initiate and leader within the Keprian vampire tradition, Wild's work ventures far beyond the pop culture mythology of vampires into a world of psychic feeding, subtle energy manipulation, spirit contact, protection, healing, reincarnation, and what he describes as spiritual immortality. He's the author of Living Vampires, Modern Tradition, Magic and Practice, and Magic Without Tools, drawing upon decades of first-hand occult practice and his experience within the modern vampire community. For Wild, vampirism isn't folklore, fantasy, or a gothic lifestyle. It's a state of being. Father Sean Wild, welcome to Coast AM. How are you?
1: I'm really good, and thank you, Richard. That description and summary was so good. Thank you. I appreciate it.
0: So I know I've already stated this in the introduction, but I think my listeners want to hear you say it out loud. Are you actually a vampire?
1: So as you said, yes, I am, but not the immortal kind and not the blood drinking kind. So not physically immortal and not a blood drinker, energy vampire, we just usually typically use the term vampire or living vampire.
0: All right.
1: Yes, I am.
0: So let's focus on what that means, a living vampire. You mentioned the word energy, an energy vampire. Walk us through, what does it mean to be a living vampire? We're not, again, talking about the Walking Dead, bloodsuckers, Nosferatu. You're a living vampire. What does that mean?
1: Yeah, so to explain that, we also have to look at, briefly at least, what it means to be vampiric and also a practitioner of vampirism. So we have a lot of vampiric people in our society. Babies are vampiric. They need our energy. They need our attention. Sometimes the elderly can be vampiric. There are certain occult practitioners that they know how to siphon energy from people, and they are vampiric. In a more negative way, you know, narcissists are often vampiric, or that person who kind of drains the energy from a room. And so there's lots of different people, both magical and non-magical, that can be vampiric, where they're siphoning energy, but they don't need it to function properly. At least on a permanent basis. And then you have people who practice vampirism, and there's books written about that where they actually engage in a magical practice of vampirism, and they use it as a magical path, and they have certain spiritual goals. What it means to be a living vampire is that we have the fundamental, permanent need to exchange vital energy. And so that fundamental is the whole idea of functioning properly. Permanent differentiates us from somebody who is, you know, elderly or a baby or anything like that. And exchange is important because a lot of people think that vampirism is a one-way street. It's actually a two-way street. There's an exchange of energy. It's certainly not an even exchange, but there's an exchange of energy. And it's vital energy. So it's not universal energy or other types of energy. It's vital energy that can typically only be

0: found in people and sometimes in animals. And that's what it means to be a living vampire. It's that fundamental, permanent need to exchange vital energy in order to function well.
1: So you have a need to feed. How does that feel? Like when is it feeding time?
0: No, it's a great question. And it depends with each vampire. For me, I just start to feel run down. Sometimes I'll feel like I can't really think clearly, or I just feel really, really tired, or I'll just almost have this hunger. And if I eat physical food, which of course my body needs, you know, physical body, physical food, I'm still finding myself that there's something missing. I feel like I need something more, and it's not more food, and it's not certain, you know, nutrients or vitamins. It's energy. So that's how it usually pronounces for me. I'm speaking right now from Canada, near Thornhill, actually. I'm Kitchener-Waterloo, Ontario. So just west of Toronto right now.
1: Oh,
0: however, I spend a lot of my time, or most of my time, in New Orleans. And so for me, I tend to preemptively feed before I even feel that hunger. In New Orleans very easily because of all the energy that's on Bourbon Street given off by all the people. So in that sense, I'm very, very fortunate in that I can kind of go out on a pretty regular basis before I even feel that need.
1: And you mentioned that you can't be satiated by eating food. So I guess we've ruled out, you know, what is that term? Is it a hypoglycemic? I'm not trying to be flippant here. I mean, you've ruled out that you're not hypoglycemic, you don't have anemia, you don't have mineral deficiencies or anything like that. I mean, did you go to a doctor when this first started happening and ruled all these things out?
0: No. So for me, it didn't happen that way. My awakening happened when I was around 17 years old, and I read a book called Vampires Among Us by the author Rosemary Ellen Guiley.
1: Oh, yes.
0: And I was reading it, and I thought, these are my people, but they're not my people. Like, I'm like them, but not quite like them. There's overlap here. And I thought, well, that's a little bit wonky. How can I be a vampire? You know, that seems a little bit strange, you know, to my 17-year-old mind. And it would be about 5 years later that I actually started to meet people in person that also identified with it too. So we kind of struggled together to figure out what it was. I mean, sure, over the years, you know, I've gone to doctors for different things, but there's been nothing that would point to something physical that was the case in terms of the vampirism.
1: So tell me about, take us back to your first vampiric feeding. What does that look like?
0: Oh my goodness. I don't remember my first time because, I mean, I think, so a lot of us, before we awaken, we tend to unconsciously feed. It's not usually awakening and then you just start feeding on, you know, people are exchanging energy. You know, you're typically unconsciously feeding. And so, it's hard to say when I started, but I would have friends comment, you know, saying, you know, your eyes are very intense. You know, when you look at me, I feel like you're looking into my soul. And I would get that at, you know, 14, 15, 16 years of age. So I think I was probably feeding on people from around 14 is what I would guess. At least that's where there's indicators that I was for sure. It could have been earlier, but we often will unconsciously take energy from people before we realize what we're doing and before we realize what we are.
1: Well, I think most of us can relate to being in the room with someone and leaving the room, or they leave the room, and we feel emotionally, maybe even physically drained. Was that person quite possibly that was in the room with us a vampire?
0: They may have been, and this is where a lot of vampires get a bad, you know, reputation or a bad rap, because you'll have almost like these emotional people that will just sap you and just kind of wear you down. And sometimes that's a vampire, and somebody is just somebody who's vampiric. The end result for you is the same. You're tired, you're feeling worn out, that sort of thing. But often they're not actually a living vampire. They could be a vampire practitioner, or they could be somebody who's vampiric. But it could be. It absolutely could be. Some vampires feed in ways that leave the person kind of feeling drained and tired and wanting. Other vampires feed in ways where it feels really good, and it feels not energizing because you are depleted of energy, but the person feels a certain euphoria. So it kind of depends on how the vampire is feeding, and how much and in what way.
1: And when you feed off someone, is there a protocol? Do you have to have their permission?
0: So that's a really important and good question. So it will range from the vampire. So any sort of sexual feeding or intimate contact feeding, of course, always requires consent. You're looking at, just the physical consent, let alone the spiritual consent. So of course, all of that, you always require consent, full stop, and consent is revocable, and that's it. There's no negotiation there.

0: That's just the way it is. When it comes to pure energy work, though, if we remove the physical, if there's no physical contact, do you need permission or not? And this is where a lot of vampires will differ. And you have a scale of predatoriness. And on the one hand, vampires look upon other people or human beings as cattle. And there are groups that consider humans basically cattle. I am not one of them. And then the opposite end, vampires are almost like, oh my gosh, this is awful. We shouldn't be taking energy from people. And what do? You got to find other means. And then most of us are somewhere in the middle where we're just like, well, we need to do it. We got to do it, but we can do it ethically and safely and not be jerks about it. And that's where most of us fall. So there's four types of ways of feeding in terms of energy. There's what's called ambient feeding. And that's where if you've ever been at a concert or anything like that, a band playing where there's all a nightclub, there's all these people giving off this energy. You can feel it in the air. It's almost electric. That's ambient energy. People are just kind of giving it off. Think of it like giving off heat, right? When you're doing something, you start to give off heat, giving off ambient energy. So pretty much all vampires agree that at that point, it's a free for all, if you will, and you don't need permission to take ambient energy. On the other extreme, you have what's called deep feeding, which is very intimate, very intense, and pretty much all vampires agree that you require consent, that to have consent from the person to be able to do that. Where vampires will disagree is what's called surface feeding and direct feeding. So surface feeding is like a very light skimming from somebody. So physically, think of it like a quick pat on the back, a shaking of the hands. It doesn't have to be physical, but just to give people a physical idea of what surface feeding would be. It doesn't invade the person's subtle body or their astral body, their energetic body. It's, again, just skimming off the surface. Some vampires say you need permission for that. Others will say no. And then for direct feeding, you're actually going into the subtle body, the ethereal body, that energetic body. I'm going to use subtle body for the purposes of the show. That's what I usually call it. But just for the early parts, it's the same thing as those other terms I just used. And with that, if you're not careful, you can cause temporary damage to the person. And it is kind of invasive. It's like a longer hug. It's a cuddle. It's a kiss. You don't have to do physical things. But again, giving physical things as an example. And most vampires will say you need permission for that. But not all vampires agree. So it does depend on the type of energy exchange or the type of feeding.
1: And do you believe that you need permission for that, to tap into someone's subtle energy?
0: Yeah, when you do direct feeding, you really need to get permission. You really should. You really, really should. I'm at the point now where passively I'm surface skimming from people, even if I just walk by, if I am hungry. So for me, it's an actual effort to shut down that surface feeding because it's just automatic for me. I'm passively doing it. But no one is that I've ever met, no vampire is passively direct feeding. And that is, it's an invasion if you don't have the permission. So yeah, you need the permission for that.
1: But do those direct feeders who don't feel they have to ask permission, are they out there? And are you able to identify them?
0: So you can identify vampires in general, whether or not we're ethical or not, no matter where they fall in that spectrum that I talked about before. And yeah, you can definitely tell, I think we're going to talk about defense at some point too tonight, because I want people to know how to defend themselves against vampires, which sometimes people giggle about. They're like, well, you're a vampire. I'm like, but yeah, but you need to know how to defend yourself against the ones that are being naughty. There's ways you can tell. All of us have a psychic tell where when you're having a lot of energetic attention put on you or work being done on you or energy being directed at you or depleted, there'll be some sort of tell. So for me, my tell is pressure on the back of my neck. So part of it is learning what your tell is so that when that little spidey sense goes off, something's amiss. And if you're walking around, as opposed to, you know, just sitting there in your home, it's probably somebody messing with your energy at that point in time that's within visual sight of you. Not always, but probably. Or an entity that's nearby that's doing something. So, yeah, you can definitely tell. Another way to tell, like if you're sensitive enough, is you'll actually feel the siphoning. So it's almost like something pulling on you very slightly, and you feel something drifting away from you if you're sensitive enough to the energy. If you're not, it could even just be things like hairs standing on the back of your neck. You know, some people feel when it gets cold or when there's a ghost nearby or a spirit, you might feel something like that. You might feel almost like you're being watched or that somebody's focusing on you in a weird way. It manifests in different ways for different people in terms of what they notice. It, again, also depends on the setting too. So for instance, at nightclubs, a lot of vampires will either sit off in the corner and kind of be just watching people. They're usually alone or maybe with one other person.

0: And you can spot them because they're intensely focused on one or more people, and they're kind of keeping them to themselves, off in the corner, off to the side, just watching people. And that's, they're feeding with their eyes. Or if you look at their hands, sometimes they're facing their hands, their palm chakras, the energy centers in the palms, towards the people on the dance floor.
1: All right, Father Sean Wild, you stay with us. We are talking about living vampires. Richard Serrett sitting in for George Norrie, right here on Coast to Coast AM.

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1: Sitting in for George Norrie, Marcus King, hardworking man. And King recorded this with legendary producer Rick Rubin for his 2022 album, Young Blood, an album deliberately steeped in the swagger of 70s blues rock. Some sad news. Ground Zero with Clyde Lewis has officially confirmed that executive producer Ron Patton passed away peacefully following a short battle with cancer. Many Ground Zero listeners probably never realized just how much of the program they heard night after night had Ron's fingerprints on it. And for those of you who have listened to Ground Zero over the years, Ron may have been primarily known as the man behind the scenes alongside Clyde Lewis, but his career and his importance to independent media went much, much further. More details can be found in the carousel at coasttocoastam.com. And of course, our condolences to not only Clyde Lewis, but the whole Ground Zero family and Ron's family and friends as well. So we've been talking about vampires, energy vampires, psychic vampires. Tom Danheiser, ever had a psychic vampire in your life?
2: As a matter of fact, you know, as I was listening to that segment, it was interesting to me. George and I were in Las Vegas years ago, and we did this live broadcast from one of the casinos. So we got done. We're walking around. What are we going to do? We're going to eat. Well, let's go play a little bit of blackjack, right? So we had to tell, purely for experimental purposes, just so you know. But we went up to the table. And so it was one of those blackjack tables where it was a little bit different. If you got blackjack and you had put like a quarter on the side or something, you could also win like double the amount. It was a little extra thing. And this guy sat down and the energy was so bad with this guy. And we were talking about, you know, well, you put the extra coin. He's like, you're not going to win that. It's a waste of time. And sure enough, man, George put the quarter anyway and we played. And he just missed it. He just missed the blackjack and the whole just energy. But it was interesting because they really are. These energy vampires just suck you down. They really make you feel bad. So
1: right. Well, this whole conversation has me sort of rethinking my associates and friends. Like maybe there's a vampire. Maybe Nosferatu walks amongst them.
2: You never know.
1: These are the kind of conversations you can only ever have like after midnight.
2: Yes.
1: and that's really what the Coast to Coast AM Paranormal Podcast Network is about. Tell us about it.
2: 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Then in the search there, you just put Coast to Coast AM. All these wonderful shows will pop up. We have a UFO show. We have

0: Afterlife show, a couple of the shows there. And we have snippets of the weekday and weekend shows that we do right here in the studio and coast. So it's a good deal. So check it out.
1: Fantastic. Tom, so great being in studio with you.
0: Me too. Glad you're here.
1: All right. Having a ball. All right. We will come back. More of my conversation with Father Sean Wild, a living vampire. You heard that right. Right here on Coast to Coast AM.
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0: Father Sean Wild stays with us. He is a living vampire and author of Living Vampires, Modern Tradition, Magic and Practice, and Magic Without Tools. And I hope none of these questions are coming across as flippant. They're not intended to be, but I am absolutely genuinely curious about this. Did you ever feel, or do you ever feel, I wish I wasn't like this? I don't want to be a vampire. This was forced upon me.
1: Yeah. So first, Richard, no, it doesn't seem flippant at all. And I get it that for some people, this pushes, you know, their edges of, you know, what's real and what's not. And, you know, I'm cognizant of that, of course. So in my experience and in all the other vampires I've met, we go through a period where we try and figure out who and what we are, just like every other, you know, person on the planet. However, in our case, we're also looking at who and where we are and reconciling the vampirism. And so some of us will default into something very predatory. Some of us will default into something like, oh my gosh, this is awful and I don't want to be one, which, you know, goes back to what you just asked. And it's pretty normal to kind of almost experience both ends of the spectrum. And then, like I said, most of us end up somewhere in the middle. So yeah, there was a period of about a year and a half where I'm like, this is awful and I shouldn't be doing this. And I don't know, you know, what's going on. And I don't want to be taking energy from people. And yeah, I really struggled. I struggled for about a year and a half with it before I was able to reconcile it. I definitely went through that. I'm definitely not an exception in terms of going through that.
0: And when you decided to fully embrace it, what does that look like? I mean, do you decide, okay, I am a vampire, I'm gonna embrace this culture? Do you start dressing in a certain way? I mean, is there a...
1: No, I mean, I've always been one of the gothy, spooky kids. Like, I do really like that, but that's not the vampirism. That's just an overlap. I talk about it in my book. There's overlap with some of the vampire, you know, culture and community. But the reality is, you know, you've got vampires in pink raver shirts, you know, and, you know, bell-bottom jeans.

0: and, you know, and things like that, vampires in suits, you know, vampires in summer dresses. So, I happen to like wearing a lot of black, but I also dress very, average and normally as well. So no, there wasn't any sort of change like that. I was actually dressing in black and loving that before I even knew that vampirism existed outside of the movies. So that was just something that I just loved in terms of a style. Some vampires will sometimes embrace like a certain look. So, you've got vampires that play, we call it like playing a role or cultivating an image. So, they'll get, fangs and they'll get, contacts and the whole bit. I don't really subscribe to that. To each their own, of course, but I don't subscribe to that. If I'm going to a vampire ball, because there's social events, I might put in some fangs just for funsies, but otherwise, I never wear fangs. I don't wear contacts. And, if I'm dressing gothy, it's because I'm going to, a local bar, and I love the nightlife and I love dancing. So, I'll dress gothy for that. But otherwise, I'm just I wear a pair of docks and a pair of black shorts in New Orleans and a collared black t-shirt, and I'm good to go.
1: In the book, I think you use the word bloodlust.
0: Yep.
1: How literal is, well, it's not literal, obviously. You're not sucking blood, but what do you mean by bloodlust?
0: So when a vampire first awakens, they can be really energetically unstable, especially if the vampire isn't really understanding what's going on. If they've got somebody mentoring them or guiding them, it's a little bit different. But if you don't, you just don't know what's going on. You almost have this bloodlust or this hunger, this urge, and you don't know what it is. And so, describing it as a bloodlust is just the best way that I really could to try and English it, if you will, or put it into the English language. So it's not that you want to go around hurting people. It's not that you want to go around, biting people's necks or anything, Hollywood like that, but you just have this urge for something and you're not quite sure what it is consciously at that moment in time. And so it's aggressive, but it's not breaking the law aggressive. There's just a urge to do something and you're not sure what it is. There's an urge to consume something, but again, you have that food and it's not helping you. And so you have this almost like intensity that you have to figure out what it is and why you're having it.
1: This idea that someone who doesn't know they're a vampire can be awakened, how does that happen?
0: So it happens in a lot of different ways. So, there's a few vampires that I've met that seem to have known when they were kids, 4 or 5, 6 years old. That, in my experience, that's pretty rare. Most of us awaken right around puberty. We don't know why that is, like what some sort of chemical change, triggers something. We're not really sure what that, why or what. I awakened a few years after puberty. And that's relatively common too. It tends to be puberty or within 5 years. It seems to be the most common thing. And so awakening can be, just spontaneous, and there doesn't seem to be any rhyme or reason. It can be because you read something like I did, Vampires Among Us, which just kind of did a light bulb moment for me, if you will. It can also be done by proximity with another vampire. So just by proximity, we can awaken other people or other vampires. And you can also be awakened through deliberate feeding. So if a vampire feeds on you and you're a vampire, sometimes that will awaken it. It will spark a memory, or it will spark an understanding or a knowing. So there's different ways of going about it.
1: And if someone listening suspects a vampire is feeding on them, and maybe they're not ethical, let's say, how do they stop it?
0: Yeah, so there's lots of different ways, and it comes down to your appetite for risk. It comes down to your energetic ability and what you want to do. So first, the easiest way is to simply get out of the situation, get out of the room, get out of the nightclub, get off that street, that sort of thing. Most vampires will feed through close proximity and line of sight. So if you can get out of a vampire's line of sight, that's the easiest non-magical way to deal with it. And also the safest way, physically as well. And not to imply that vampires are inherently dangerous, but just, vampires are from really good people to really bad people, just like all of society, right? We're no different that way. So, that's the easiest way. Magically, the easiest way, so there's a lot of books that talk about putting up a shield of energy or a sphere of energy around you. And the issue with that, of course, is that it's energy. So all you're doing is creating something that the vampire can feed on. Instead of just directly tapping into you, they're tapping into the energy that you're putting forth into the shield. So that doesn't actually work in terms of just a general shield. However, or a sphere of energy, a protective bubble, if you will. However, if you make that sphere of energy or that boundary around you, slippery, So you want to make it like if you were to touch it, you would slip off of it. You would slide off of it and you make it completely smooth.

0: so that the tendrils of energy that you were describing in your summary earlier, which was again a great summary, can't latch on to anything. When the sphere of energy or the protective bubble is slippery, when the vampire tries to send out a tendril of energy, I'm motioning with my hands as if people can see me, but we're only on audio. When the vampire sends out tendrils of energy, it'll slip off. It'll slip off what I call the slippery shield, if you will. It's not a very classy name or beautiful name, but it's apt as to what it does. And that's the easiest magical way to fend off of a vampiric or vampire attack or energy feed, is just to make a shield that slippery. Most vampires will then just move on to somebody else because they can't attach to the person. There are other ways too. I was at a club one night and I caught a guy feeding on a woman, and I was feeling a little bit cheeky, and so I sat down beside him. I'm like, hey, what you doing? What's going on there with your hand? Because I see you're putting your hand at this person. There's inherent risk to that. That could have turned into a physical confrontation at a bar. But it didn't. It didn't. And the guy stopped feeding on her. Energetically, there's other ways too, where if you're feeling the tendrils and you've got the magical ability. I have a friend that in Toronto, again, he does this in Toronto. He's on the subway. If somebody's siphoning his energy, he takes the tendrils of energy out of his body and then plugs them into the earth on the tracks of the subway. And so the tendrils stay in the tracks and the subway moves, and the vampire has a reaction to that. So there's lots of different ways, but the easiest is to get out of the situation or put that slippery shield of energy around you. Those are the two easiest ways.
1: You mentioned Toronto. I recall, I'm not sure how far back we're going now, there used to be a vampire hangout called the Bovine Sex Club.
0: Uh-huh.
1: Do you remember that?
0: Yeah, I never went, but I knew it. There was also a Sanctuary, the vampire sex bar.
1: And were a lot of, let's call them, vampire posers going there with the porcelain fangs and so forth, just because they liked the whole, the getup and the culture it was performative. They weren't actual vampires, or did real vampires, living vampires, go there as well?
0: So I can't speak to Bovine because I never actually went. Although I can speak about Sanctuary, and it was probably the same for Bovine. So Sanctuary definitely had lifestylers or posers. It had, of course, goth people. It was a goth club. But it also had vampires, like energetic vampires. There was always the rumors of immortal ones too, and there's stories, of course. But there was definitely energetic vampires there. There was also LARPers, live action role players, that went there. Sometimes there was overlap with that, but there was definitely all kinds there. There was the lifestylers, fetishists, and actual vampires there for sure. I went there. I was there in the late 90s, and there were other vampires there for sure.
1: And are there, I think you used the word LARPers. I hear a lot of that in my house because I have two 19-year-olds. I'm just learning what it means, LARPers, but I get it. Are there LARPers, let's say, who embrace this lifestyle of an actual, blood-sucking vampire? I mean, there are, I believe, people who drink other people's blood. What do you think of that?
0: Yeah, so I mean, LARPers are pretty, typically pretty benign. Again, they run the full, spectrum of society, just like society does, right? But LARPers are typically, theatrical type people that are just enjoying live action role playing as opposed to rolling dice on a board, with friends around a table. So, some of them love that. Some of them, it's just another game for them, right? It's just one of many games that they play. This one kind of like live theater. There are people who drink blood. Some of them are fetishists. In vampire communities, they would be called sanguinarians or sanguine, or sanguinarians is a little more common, and or sanguine feeding. And that's where they are drinking blood. I am not that. There are some that are relatively famous. There's a pretty famous one in New Orleans by the name of Balthazar. He's been on a lot of shows demonstrating it. Blood feeding always requires consent because you are physically touching the person and you're doing something to cut them and draw blood. That, of course, always requires consent. There's a lot of safety measures that should be put in place to make sure that the person is safe in terms of where you're cutting and what you're doing and how you're doing it. I don't really talk about it beyond that because I don't do it, and there's just so much liability. I would never want to steer somebody wrong. If people are interested in that, they need to do their own research. They got to do it safely and understand the risks of consuming blood, because there's risks as well, of course, in terms of different diseases and whatnot. But again, to be very clear, I do not engage in that. Most vampires that I know don't. And in my belief, I talk about this in Living Vampires, and I cite various spiritual communities and

0: traditions around the world where the energy is in the blood, you know, the spirit is in the blood. And so you don't need to be taking blood. You just need to be taking the energy directly. And it's my belief that and a lot of sanguinarians will disagree with me, to be fair, but it's my belief the sanguinarians are taking the energy from the blood, that there's nothing inherent in the blood that they actually need. That's my belief.
1: If you couldn't feed for whatever reason, I don't know, let's say you were marooned on a desert island, just to give an extreme example. What would happen to you? And let's say there was enough food there, you know, you had sustenance, but you couldn't feed on someone's energy. What would eventually happen to you?
0: Yeah. So first, some of my friends would start having weird dreams, because when I get really, really hungry and for some reason I can't get out, they start having dreams about me, because I apparently, not deliberately, although some vampires will feed this way, it's called astral travel or subtle reality travel, will travel out of body to feed. Sometimes deliberately. In my case, it seems to be kind of like a self-defense mechanism, where it's like, hey, you know, Sean, you're too low. You got to go out. And so certain friends that will have dreams about me. They're like, so you came to visit, you know, that sort of thing. So that would be one thing. However, if that wasn't enough to sustain me, which it typically isn't, it's more like an emergency measure. Basically the immune system starts to go down. Depression starts to sit in. You know, the reality is, with the example that you gave, stranded on a desert island, you're going to start to get depressed because you're alone anyways, right? That's just the normal human condition.
1: Yeah.
0: But I know where you're going with it. Basically, you're going to have an issue with mental health, and you're going to have an issue where the body just starts to break down. So would I just literally just keel over and die from it? No. However, secondary effects would start happening that would ultimately lead to illness and or death.
1: I don't want to pry into your personal life, but do you seek out like willing partners so that you always have, you know, maybe under the same roof, you always have someone who's giving you their energy willingly?
0: Yeah, I have a wife, and so live with her, of course, although currently she's in New Orleans and I'm here, you know, as I said, in Ontario. Yeah, I don't even notice, but she says that I'm constantly feeding on her. So that's definitely happening. And again, I have the good fortune to be in a city that is very alive and stuff always going on. And so for me, I just, you know, I own various shops in the French Quarter. We have three shops in the quarter. So when I'm done work on a Saturday night, I just walk three blocks to Bourbon Street and I take in that ambient energy. So I'm very fortunate that way, in that I have a partner that allows me to exchange energy with her or feed on her. And then I also have Bourbon Street with hundreds or thousands of people blocks from where I work.
1: Quick question, as we roll into the top of the hour here. When Bram Stoker was writing about Dracula, or when Anne Rice was writing about vampires, do you think they were actually writing about people like you? In other words, it was metaphorical, or was that something else? Very quickly, if you could.
0: Very quickly. Well, so very quickly, Dracula actually was a vampire, but he was a vampire practitioner, not an immortal bloodsucker. So quite possibly. That's the quick answer.
1: All right, that's a good one. All right, we'll pick up on that when we come back. Father Sean Wild, Living Vampires, right here on Coast to Coast AM.

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3: Rescues continue. I'm Deborah Valentine, Fox News. Rescue crews along the China-Nepal border continuing their efforts after flash floods swept through the area after a glacier collapsed. Fox's Mike Emanuel has the latest from Washington.
4: A race against time to find survivors, with the death toll rising following the flooding disaster on the Nepal-China border. Nearly 600 people are confirmed dead. Another 2,500 people remain missing. Among them, 90 Americans. Rescue crews are still pulling out survivors caked in dark brown mud. The U.S. State Department says so far, 5 Americans have been brought to safety.
3: The death toll has climbed to at least 626 people killed and 2,300 people remain missing. The U.S. Embassy in Nepal confirming they've supplied at least one shipment of emergency goods. A major setback for federal prosecutors in a long-delayed 9/11 case. Fox's Tom Rigotti reports.
5: The New York Post reports a military judge has thrown out key confessions from Khalid Sheikh Mohammed, the self-proclaimed mastermind of the attacks, ruling his 2007 statements to investigators were not given voluntarily. It comes days after his trial was set for June 2028, nearly 27 years after the attacks that killed almost 3,000 people. Prosecutors say they're reviewing whether to appeal, a move that could delay the case even further, as families of the victims fear Mohammed could die behind bars at the military's Guantanamo Bay prison. Tom Rigotti, Fox News.
3: President Trump announcing the U.S. has entered into a deal with Venezuela to take control of 65 billion barrels of the South American country's oil reserves. He posted about it on social media, saying it's the biggest oil deal in world history. The president said the U.S. worked out the deal with Venezuela's interim president and through a partnership with private business. 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
3: Jury deliberations resume on Monday in Lindsay Clancy's triple murder trial in Massachusetts. Here's Fox's Kristen Goodwin.
10: On Friday, a judge dismissing the jury of 9 women and 3 men until Monday morning. Jurors began deliberating Thursday and will determine whether Lindsay Clancy is guilty of 3 counts of first-degree murder. The 36-year-old former labor nurse admits to strangling her 3 young children, ages 5, 3, and 8 months in 2023, before throwing herself from a second-floor window in a suicide attempt. But she's pleaded not guilty to the charges. Her attorney argues she shouldn't be held criminally responsible because she was experiencing postpartum psychosis and was over-medicated. The prosecution alleges the killings were planned, that Clancy strategically waited until her ex-husband left their home, and that she was fully aware of her actions. Kristen Goodwin, Fox News.
3: Clancy faces the possibility of life in prison if convicted of first-degree murder. France and banking officials from across the globe are gathering for a G20 meeting that kicks off today in North Carolina.
11: Hundreds of international business leaders, central bank officials, and finance ministers are in Asheville, North Carolina for the G20 finance track meeting this weekend. Treasury Secretary Scott Bessent says holding the meeting in Asheville shows the Trump administration

0: getting several people, safely escorting them to Ecuador. The U.S. military then sank the vessel, disrupting a key trafficking route. I'm Deborah Valentine. This is Fox News.
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2: Mostly sunny skies as we head into our weekend with daytime highs throughout the two Virginias trending in the lower 80s, winds light variable at times out of the southeast. A couple of light clouds later this afternoon and staying partly cloudy overnight tonight should continue to clear up after midnight. Overnight lows into the lower 60s. Sunday, more of the same, looking at mostly sunny skies, daytime highs, lower 80s once again. I'm meteorologist Jason Laird from the Cole Chevy Body Shop Weather Center.
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1: Glenn Beck is on.
2: We were just talking about Lindsay Clancy, that case in Massachusetts, the woman who killed three of her children, blew up the whole family. Now we're deciding whether she's responsible or not. The guy who murdered the healthcare executive, you know, because he had some issues, some complaints, is he really responsible? The people who, in the name of BLM, burned down, you know, a good portion of a major city in the U.S., were they responsible? In almost every case in our progressive world now, no one is really responsible. The people who came here illegally, are they responsible or is it ICE? You see, when no one is responsible, somebody else has to be. Or some past transgression of 150 years ago is responsible. Or the system is responsible. And that leads to insanity.

now we're deciding whether she's responsible or not. The guy who murdered the healthcare executive, you know, because he had some issues, some complaints. Is he really responsible? The people who, in the name of BLM, burned down, you know, a good portion of a major city in the U.S., were they responsible? In almost every case in our progressive world now, no one is really responsible. The people who came here illegally, are they responsible or is it ICE? You see, when no one is responsible, somebody else has to be. Agrees with, it comes from Spider-Man, or so you think it does. It comes from Spider-Man, and everybody thinks, oh yeah, that's absolutely true. But nobody's ever run that backwards. And let me teach the doctrine of the Spider-Man and show you how this insanity can be stopped that fast when you realize the truth that Stan Lee gets the credit for, but he really isn't the one responsible. I'll explain that here in just a second, because somebody's responsible. Who is it? Anti-Semitism is continuing to rise all around the world every day, and the Jewish people continue to pay the price. From growing threats against Jewish communities and acts of violence, harassment, and intimidation, many Jewish families are living with fear. Why? Because they're Jewish. Synagogues, schools, and community centers continue strengthening security as hatred spreads far beyond the headlines. That's why the International Fellowship Conference. 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Together, we can remind God's people they are not alone. Stand with Israel in prayer today. Visit PrayIFCJ.org. That's PrayIFCJ.org. So who's responsible? I was watching Spider-Man Noir on a plane, and the line came out, with great power comes great responsibility. And everybody knows, or they think they know, who said that. It was Uncle Ben dying in the street, teaching a kid in Queens the lesson that made him Spider-Man. Except he never said that. I mean, I did some research on that. Look it up. Go find Amazing Fantasy number 15, August 1962. That line is not in the dialogue. It's a caption in the last panel over, you know, it's the narrator's voice over the boy walking away in the dark. But Uncle Ben has two lines in that entire comic, and that is not one of them. It got put into his mouth decades later, and now it's carved on every tombstone in every version of the story we've told ever since. But Stan Lee didn't invent it, okay? The oldest match anyone has found, listen to this, comes from the French Revolution. It's from a decree of the French National Convention, May 8, 1793, written for men who are being sent out into the countryside with what the document itself calls unlimited power. And they were reminded that great responsibility follows, and it's inseparable from great power. These were representatives on a mission. Within a year, those people became what we now know as the Terror. They were the guys with the guillotine. So the line is older than the comic, and it was aimed at government, not a teenager in a mask. But it's true either way. Now, here's what I want you to do. I want you to take that and run it backward. If great power brings great responsibility, this is so eye-opening, then what does no power bring? No power brings no responsibility. No responsibility. Nothing is your fault. Nothing is your job. You can't be blamed for the border, the debt, the schools, the rot in your own town, the killing of, you know, your own children. Because what could you do? What could you have possibly done? Now, that's not a curse. It sounds like a vacation. And it is the oldest sales pitch on earth. And we've been here before. Now, please stick with me because it's all going to make sense in the end. But let me tell you some history. In an Athenian courtroom, a free man gave testimony under oath, and his word stood on his own. You're never going to forget this lesson once you learn it. But a slave's word was worth nothing. Under the law, a slave's testimony

0: testimony could only be entered into evidence if it was extracted under torture.
1: What?
0: Rome kept the same rule. Okay? The man standing right there, he saw the whole thing, but the court could not take his word until they tortured him. Now, we hear this and we think savagery, but it's because we don't understand the logic beneath it. And it's the logic that I want you to see. Because I spent some time on my vacation, I learned this, and I'm like, wait a minute, what? The oath is only worth something from a man who can be held to it. You break your word as a free citizen, what happens to you? You lose your name, you lose your standing, you might lose your business, you might lose your place in society, you might lose your freedom and go to jail. But a slave has none of that to lose. He couldn't own anything. He couldn't sign anything. He couldn't be sued. What? You're gonna run my name into the mud? I'm a slave. He had nothing. Nothing was his. He had no power, so he had no responsibility. Having no responsibility, there was nothing binding his word, so they had to burn it out of him instead. So read the latter from the bottom. No power, no responsibility. No responsibility, no honor. No honor, no word. A man whose word means nothing is not a man in the room. He's furniture that talks. And that's the whole problem with slavery. That's the whole architecture. That's the slave's job inside. It's slave's job is simple. Obey. Study the faces of the powerful so you know which way the wind is blowing before it starts to turn. That's not a life. That's weather forecasting. All to just stay alive. Okay. So why am I telling you this history and talking about Spider-Man with everything that's going on? Because this is truly everything we're facing. It's everything we're facing in the Lindsey Clancy case. Everything we're facing. Let me take you one more step. Let me tell you about a slave and his freedom. When a Roman freed a slave, the ceremony was very short. A judge took a stick, a rod, and laid it on the man's head. They shaved his head and they put a cap on him, okay? It was a plain felt cap. It was undyed. It was brimless. It was a cheap hat, okay? It was a working man's hat. You could buy one in every market in any empire. But the meaning was this. This man is free. So what did the cap actually get him? Really nothing. You get the cap. All you get is responsibility. You could now own property. You could now sign a contract. You could now be sued. You could be ruined by your own bad decisions. And in court, nobody laid a hand on you. You raised your hand and you swore, and the clerk wrote it down like anybody else's. It didn't have to be burned out of you anymore. That was the gift. It wasn't comfort, not safety. It was liability. You now had responsibility. The freedman's first fruit of liberty was now everything's your fault. You can be sued for it. You can be jailed for it. All of it. Congratulations, you're free. 17 centuries later, revolutionaries stuck it on a pole and called it the Cap of Liberty. It is a colonial icon. It sat on Liberty's head on our earliest copper cent. She didn't have the crown. She didn't have the rays of light. It was a cap. It's on the seal of the United States Senate. It's on the emblem of the army. It's on six seals of our states. You have carried a free slave's hat around in your pocket your entire life. You didn't know it, and you called it liberty. So now listen to what you're being told every single day. The problem's too big. The system's rigged. You're only one person. Your vote doesn't matter. You're not an expert. Who are you? You don't have a degree. What college did you graduate from? The credentials that you have no credentials. The money, the platform, the training, all of it. Life is complicated. This is complicated. Leave it to the people who understand it. What do all of those sentences end with?

0: all end with the same four words. Whether they're spoken or not, they all end with the same four words, and it's the key to everything. I'll tell you about that in 60 seconds. First,
1: Glenn Beck is back after this.

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Extreme weather and drought hits crops, transportation and supply chains disruptions, and they can slow deliveries. Livestock disease can put added pressure on our country's meat supply. 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
1: You're being told every single day, the problem's too big, the system's rigged. You're only one person, your vote doesn't really matter. Okay. Every one of those sentences ends with the same four words, whether they're spoken or not. Let us handle it. Let us handle it. We'll handle it. We got it. Don't worry about it. Notice the craft here? Nobody ever asks you to admit you're a slave. They just ask you to admit you're overwhelmed. And that's much easier to get somebody to say out loud, I'm overwhelmed. We say it. We say it unprompted with a little laugh. I'm just a dad. I'm just a mom. I'm just a guy with a truck and a route. I'm just overwhelmed with everything. We finish the sentence for them now. We do the master's paperwork for free. And then there's the modern comfort that our great-grandparents never had. You can be furious about all of it for 4 hours a night, but never move a muscle. Being informed feels like you're being responsible. Sharing it feels like you're doing something. Outrage is the cheapest counterfeit of responsibility ever invented. And it's sold to you day and night in an infinite roll. And every hour we spend on it, we get two things at once. Angry and innocent. I did something. That's the real payment here. Powerlessness buys you innocence. None of it's your fault. It's the billionaires. It's Washington. It's the algorithm. It's your childhood. It's the century you were born into. It's them over there. And some of it might be partially true, but it is still the most expensive thing you will ever buy because you pay for it with your cap. Here's what's true instead. Nobody declared you to be free. No magistrate or judge laid a rod on your head and then gave you a cap. You were born with it on. And the men who founded this country didn't grant you that. They recognized it, which is why they use the word inalienable, meaning nobody can take it. Listen carefully. Nobody can take it, and you cannot sell it either. You can only forget you have it. And the more power, then you have so much power. You have more power than you think. It just doesn't look like the kind that's on television. You decide where your children and your grandchildren go to school, what they believe about this country. You decide, not the school, not the phone. You do. If you'll do it, you decide whether your word means anything. And if you keep it for a year, you'll have something most people in public life have traded away. Your word. Your good name. You have a mouth, and you can say the thing out loud that everybody else in the room already believes

quietly, but you're going to be the only mouth that actually opens up and says it. You can be at a school board meeting on Tuesday night, or a city council, or a water board, and I promise you, the rooms are damn near empty, but the decisions are real, but nobody's there with their cap making the decision. This is my decision, not yours. You can get out of debt because a man who owes nobody can say anything he wants. You can learn one hard skill. You can be kind to somebody who doesn't deserve it, which is the one thing no policy will ever accomplish. You can get on your knees, which is where I'd start. And none of that is grand. None of that's Moses. Nobody's Moses. If you're waiting for Moses, the one guy who's going to show up and fix it, you'll wait until they bury you, and you'll have spent your whole life studying the faces of the powerful, just trying to guess which way the wind is turning. You're not weak. You're not incapable. It's not too big. You were never asked to carry all of it. You were just asked to carry yours. So pick up your power. Stop listening to people who's blaming it on somebody else or then always playing a victim. You're not a victim. Live your responsibility. It is a gift given to you by God, not a government. The cap was already on your head. You were born with it. Maybe we should start making liberty caps again. But maybe it'll be a good reminder. I'm not a slave. I have choices. With my freedom, the first thing that came with that cap was responsibility. I have a responsibility. I have a mouth. I have a mind. I have a brain. I can read. I can write. I can stand. I can build and not tear down. Wear it. Wear your liberty cap, because I am sick and tired of every story I look at. Everybody saying, well, it wasn't me. It wasn't me. It's not my fault. It's their fault. It was, you know whose fault it was? In 1641, my great. I'm so sick of it. It's nobody's fault. Life doesn't happen to you. It doesn't just happen to you. Nobody's trying to get you. I mean, unless they are trying to get you. And there are some people that are, you know, Donald Trump, they're out to get him. In fact, I'm going to introduce you to somebody they are absolutely out to get. But this person's not going to play the victim. Not going to play the victim. Donald Trump doesn't play the victim. He pulls his pants up and he's like, oh, yeah, yeah, watch this. Don't you want to be, even if you don't agree with Donald Trump, don't you want to be a little more like that, that no one in the world is going to stop you? They're just not going to stop you. You know who the successful people are? The people who look at life no matter what has happened to them. I mean, look at Elon Musk. Do you know what his life was like? His life was a nightmare. Didn't stop him, did it? He could play victim. He could be a really good victim. Do you know what happened with my father? Do you know how bad my father was? Do you know what my childhood was like? I got beaten all the time. I was put in a hospital by kids who used to beat me up. I mean, I had a horrible life. He didn't do that. Why are we doing it? I'd rather be the second half of Elon Musk's life. And not all of it. I mean, I don't want to name my kids with numbers, but the guy has taken responsibility. He's like, yeah, you know what? I don't care if you say no. I will figure out a way to do it. That's what America was. That's what America is. And if we forget that, we are done. We're done. I told you yesterday, I had somebody that you know and most likely respect, and I'm not going to, because it was in a private conversation, say to me, I don't have a lot of hope for America because Americans aren't determined anymore. They're not determined to be free. They don't even know what it means, and they're just willing to go along. Stop it. Stop it. Don't teach that to your children. You're not a victim. They're not victims. No matter what happened to them, they're not victims. They're survivors. They're thrivers. They're Americans.

0: Glenn Beck. We'll be back.
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0: All righty. I want to talk to you about some. I want to talk to you about a survivor. I want to look at the SOTS here. I think I have somebody. Yeah, here's the original comment from John Ossoff about somebody that works with the president who I know, Natalie Harp. I want you to listen to this. Cut four.
1: And while the sailors on the Lincoln fight his war, while he fruitlessly drains our munitions and oil reserves, the president sleeps through his meetings. He golfs and trades stocks. See, he doesn't want to do the job. He wants to build his ballroom and travel with Natalie on their apparently defenseless flying palace gifted by the Emir of Qatar.
0: Notice how the crowd goes wild when he mentions Natalie Harp. Okay? Why? Why is that? This is the whole sentence. He didn't say affair. He didn't say mistress. He didn't say anything a fact checker could grade. He just said her first name and said it, you know, the way you'd say something about a man's girlfriend. And then he stood there while the crowd did the rest. 72 hours later, Slate was running a headline asking whether the president of the United States is sleeping with his executive assistant. The Daily Beast published her private letters. CNN counted her tweets from 5 years ago. The Guardian ran two separate pieces. The New Republic, a writer there who once ran Obama's social media accounts, explained that she's a danger to the Republic. Oh my gosh, everything is a danger to the Republic. Except them, of course. The Washington Post flew a reporter to Nicaragua to interview her estranged brother, who is, and I am not making this up, an actual Sandinista. Che Guevara books on the bookshelf, an FSLN flag on the wall, and that's who they use as a character witness against her. What the hell? Let me tell you why.

They're doing this. Natalie Harp is 35 years old. She graduated from Point Loma Nazarene. She got her MBA from Liberty at 24. In her mid-20s, she was told she had stage 2 bone cancer. She failed all the chemotherapies. No clinical trial would take her. She said publicly that doctors had offered her opioids and disability, do not resuscitate paperwork, a conversation about dying with dignity. And she didn't want any of it. She's like, no, I'm going to live. And that's when she found, instead, a doctor willing to prescribe an approved drug for an unapproved use. Now, she credits the right to try law that came from Trump. She said it on Fox. President heard her, put her on stage at the 2020 convention. Okay? Now, watch what that coverage did. Grown adults with press credentials began asking whether she actually ever really had cancer. Snopes actually had to publish a piece, an actual fact check, on whether this woman's cancer was real. They're finding her account is largely believable, though her description of the drug suggests she might have gotten it through a pathway that existed for decades before the right to try. Okay, fine. Argue the law. You're actually making a case she was lying about her cancer? Look, this policy dispute, that's fine. She may have gotten the mechanism wrong. I don't know. But that's not what you're doing. Okay? They went after whether she was sick or not. And the letters come from Michael Wolff, the same Michael Wolff whose own defenders describe him as prone to embellishment. And he got them while writing a book. In them, she tells the president that he's all that matters to her. She never wants to let him down. And quoting Jane Austen, that she's unworthy of him. Read them. Read them. You know who that is? That's written by somebody who believes she was left for dead and one man stopped on the road, and it happens to be the president of the United States. And the president of the United States, a guy who, no matter what the press says, is not the monster. I've checked for the horns, is not the monster that everybody says. Her own brother, the Sandinista, went on CNN to attack her and said, I don't even think this is physical. It's just gratitude. That's the prosecution's star witness giving you the defense. I don't want you to be blackpilled on this because we have been here before. We've got the t-shirt. We've been here before. Washington, D.C., 1829. The new Secretary of War had married a woman named Peggy. She was a tavern keeper's daughter, widowed young, her first husband dead at sea. The rumor went around that she had been with Eaton before the funeral. There was no evidence. There was a rumor. And it was delicious. And the wives of the cabinet decided they're not even going to be in the same room with her. They won't sit at the table with her. The vice president's wife led it. Well, Andrew Jackson, because he's seen this movie before, he lost his mind. He watched what the newspapers in 1828 did to his own wife, Rachel, an adulteress and a bigamist. Rachel died a few weeks before he took the oath, and until the day he died, Jackson believed the gossip from the newspapers and everybody in Washington is what killed her. He buried her in the dress she was going to wear to the inaugural ball. So when this started happening to somebody else, he went nuts. In September of 1829, he called his cabinet into the room. He brought affidavits. He brought witnesses. He brought clergymen who spread it. And he said, produce a source. They couldn't. Andrew Jackson sat there and rendered a verdict on a woman's chastity. He said, she's as chaste as a virgin. None of you have any evidence. You only have rumors. Well, it didn't work because it never works. The government seized up for 2 years over the gossip about one woman, and by the spring of 1831, the entire cabinet had to resign to break it. But here's what I want to teach you. There was one man in Washington who had simply been decent to her, helped her out of her carriage, came to her house, didn't play the game. That guy was Martin Van Buren. He was a widower, no wife to enforce the boycott. Jackson never forgot it. Van Buren went from Secretary of State to Vice President to President of the United States. And the man he passed on was Calhoun, whose wife was the one who started the rumor.
when Daniel Webster saw

what was happening in real time. He said out loud, this ridiculous social turmoil might decide who succeeds the chief magistrate. And he was right. Nobody remembers the rumor, but everybody lives in the country that rumor built. Now, loyalty. They keep calling it a cult. So let's look at the receipts, because they're older than politics. Rona Graff answered an ad in 1987 and sat outside of Donald Trump's door on the 26th floor of the Trump Tower until April of 2021. 34 years. She rose to senior vice president. When prosecutors finally put her on a witness stand to hurt him, she described the work as stimulating. Matthew Calamari, a linebacker out of New York, working a temporary security gig at 1981 U.S. Open. During the Martina Navratilova semifinal, he threw out some hecklers near Trump's seat. Trump hired him. He's the chief operating officer of the Trump Organization today, 45 years from bouncer to the C-suite. Dan Scavino, assistant manager at the golf club in Westchester in 2004, ended up in the West Wing. In 1980, Trump handed the construction of the Trump Tower, the entire tower in New York City, with all the unions in that decade, to a 31-year-old woman named Barbara Rez. First woman to ever run a major New York construction site. First! She said he told her he thought men were generally better at work, but the one thing women were good for, they are good for being better and worth more than 10 good men. Now, no HR department on earth would let him finish that sentence, but he gave her the building. Barbara Rez campaigned against him, wrote a book against him, hostile witness, and the promotion still happened, which is exactly why it counts. Look who's around him now. Susie Wiles, first woman in American history. First woman in American history to be White House chief of staff. Kellyanne Conway, first woman to run a winning presidential campaign. His daughters went to Wharton and Georgetown Law, and they adore him. Not one of these women have ever asked you to see her as a victim. So the press does what they always do. That's the trick. It's the oldest one in the book. You can't touch him, so you go after whoever's standing next to him, and you call it a concern. Now, I'm passionate about this because I know Natalie. I've watched that woman in her 20s. When I first met her in her 20s, when I saw her, I don't know, 4 times ago when I was at the White House, she was so tired she could barely hold her eyes open, still on duty, still working. She was awake because he was awake. They gave her a nickname for it. You know, they call her the human printer because she carries around a portable printer and hands him things on paper. They mean it as an insult, but it's not. I've spent my life around people who chase power. Nobody carries a printer. Nobody stays up. The ones who do are usually the ones who owe somebody something real. She's not a security threat. She's not a scandal. She's a young woman who thinks she should be dead and isn't, working for the man she credits it with. And she's being taken apart on national television for the crime of standing too close because they can't get him. I got to tell you, nobody will remember what the rumor was, but she'll remember the year that they said it. And here's what the left forgets. A lot of people give up. A lot of people just quit or they comply. I got news for you. Natalie's not one of those. Trump isn't either. You'd think at some point you'd learn your lesson. I'm not a quitter. Hopefully you're not a quitter. But I got to tell you, never mess with people who never give up. Never screw with them. And she's a proven survivor. She's been with something that is actually trying to kill her, cancer. The cancer you now want to deny. Let me tell you something about people like Natalie. Your attacks are only going to make her stronger and more determined. You did it to Donald Trump.
Do you think Donald Trump would be the same guy he is today if you hadn't hauled his ass in front of court, if you hadn't lied about him, accused him?

0: of everything under the sun and then tried to kill him over and over and over again, do you think he'd be the same guy? No. But he's a guy, Natalie's a woman, that will get back up when somebody punches them in the face. They'll stand back up. They're not afraid of you. She's going to only get stronger. You are building a stronger foe. Do you even understand that? And at the same time, you're teaching all of the rest of us who you are. Because of your actions, we're not only learning who you are, but we're learning who we are. Because if you wouldn't do stuff like this, I wouldn't be saying things like this. I wouldn't have to be reaching inside of me going, what is it I really believe? Am I willing to stand up for that woman? You damn right I am, because I know who you are. I know who you are in the press. I've seen this movie before. Back off. Or better yet, don't, because you're just going to make her into a juggernaut. I'm praying for you, men, Natalie. Everybody on the staff is praying for you. They are weak. They're pathetic. You're not. Back in a minute.
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6: Race against time. I'm Roxanne Evans, Fox News. Rescue operations continue along the Nepal border after catastrophic flooding. Fox's Jeff Paul with details from London.
7: Authorities in Nepal warning locals to get back and turn around that a flood is coming. That's the reality on the ground as officials fear an already devastated region could get hit again. Recovery operations in both China and Nepal suspended for hours as lakes near Wednesday's glacier collapse get dangerously close to bursting. Rescues have since resumed, but teams are on high alert. In the aftermath of the landslide and flash floods, crews continue to pull survivors.
6: Officials say hundreds remain unaccounted for, including at least 90 Americans. A Massachusetts jury sent home for the weekend as the court awaits the verdict in the trial of Lindsay Clancy for the murder of her three children. Fox's Brian Yenis with details in Plymouth.
8: This jury is heading home for the weekend under strict orders not to discuss this case. After court, I asked defense attorney Kevin Reddington whether he thinks this jury should have been sequestered until reaching a verdict.
9: No, it takes them away from their family. They have lives too, you know. I mean, and I have no reason to believe that they don't listen to the judge and listen to his instructions.
8: The jury sent its first note today, less than an hour into deliberations, asking to see evidence. Two bags of prescription pill bottles found in the home and the bloody knife Lindsay Clancy used in her suicide attempt.
6: The Seneca Nation firing back at President Trump's Lake America order. Seneca Nation President Jay Conrad Seneca demanding the name change be reversed, calling it an attack on indigenous history and a violation of a 1794 treaty. 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
6: President Trump announces plans for a first-of-its-kind U.S. Space Academy. Fox's Jared Halperin from Washington.
7: Like West Point and the Naval, Air Force, and Coast Guard Academies, President Trump says the U.S. Space Academy will educate a new generation of service members.
8: It'll serve both the United States Space Force as well as NASA and the civilian spaceflight industry, and it'll attract
7: A location for the new service academy has not been determined. The military has not established a new service academy since the Air Force Academy in 1954. In Washington, Jared Halpern, Fox News.
6: The Trump administration collaborating with private companies to expand reliable domestic energy. 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
9: Often called the holy grail of clean energy, nuclear fusion is emerging as a potential solution to power everything, including massive AI data centers.
10: If we just looked at scaling existing sources of energy, we won't be able to meet those demands.
9: Even though critics say the nuclear fusion process is too costly and time-consuming,

midnight. Overnight lows into the lower 60s. Sunday, more of the same, looking at mostly sunny skies, daytime highs, lower 80s once again. I'm meteorologist Jason Laird from the Cole Chevy Body Shop Weather Center.

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1: Hello, America. Welcome to the Glenn Beck program. I took my family on kind of a fact-finding mission, a tour of history, to teach them the things that I think they need to learn. I'm going to share some of those things, but I got to tell you, I spent a week in Europe and a week in the Middle East, and I just can't. Anti-Semitism is continuing to rise all around the world every day, and the Jewish people continue to pay the price. 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
2: I just missed the call to prayer. It's not creepy or anything. If one could just live in Dearborn or a city near you coming soon. We'll talk about Huey Long and what the president or vice president said about Huey Long. I've got some documents here from Huey Long that I think you need to know. The context of Huey Long. Also, we are at Economic D-Day for Iran. I'll explain what that means. I think we have won the war. Are we about to lose the peace? If this isn't held strongly, if the president somehow or another doesn't do what he's saying he's going to do, which I think he's going to, but if we don't hold tight to these economic sanctions, we could lose. And I'll explain that also. So we got a lot to talk about. I mean, I have 2 weeks of stuff built up inside of me. We got to get to it in 60 seconds. First,

0: Okay, so there was this this debate that was going on about burritos, the price of burritos. And I mean, I was checking in occasionally and just finding out what was going on. And I heard about the burrito thing, and I think I can't believe we're arguing about burritos, and we are actually choosing. We're in this position to where
1: everybody's like, "Oh, that's why I'm for Marco Rubio. Well, that's why I'm for JD Vance."
0: Can you please? Can we get a handle on our emotions? Please.

This is the conversation that I think people should have had about the price of burritos in America. And it's this: every time I drive through go through a drive-through window, I have the same two thoughts in the same order every time. First one, when did McDonald's for two people become $20? When did that happen? $25 for, wait, what? The second one is harder. How does the average person do this? This is McDonald's, for the love of Pete. I don't even know if there's any meat in their burgers anymore. That costs you $20-$25 for two people. If you have kids, you're already working two jobs. How do you afford it? You're paying for gas and an electric bill that keeps going up. God help you if you had to move into a new apartment or buy a house after 2021. How do you do it? Now, I want you to hold on to both of those, because the country just spent a week fighting over the first one and refusing to answer the second one. College student at Turning Point told a staffer that a burrito shouldn't cost $20. And that was the spark of this whole thing last week. And the right set itself on fire. One side said, learn to cook, get some roommates, eat ramen. The market doesn't care what you think things should cost. And then the other side said, you haven't talked to people under 25 in a decade. Okay. All right. Here are the facts. And I'm going to give you the facts, even though they cut against some of the things that I agree with, or, you know, people I agree with, okay? The people saying a burrito doesn't cost $20 are right about the burrito. A loaded steak burrito, I can't believe I'm coming back from a vacation and I'm doing this, runs $9 to $12 in most of the country. $17 in Manhattan, one of the most expensive places to live or eat in the world, okay? And that's if you put guacamole on it. 20 is what it costs after DoorDash, with the service fee and the delivery fee and the tip. Now, are you getting your burritos at DoorDash? Because that might be a problem. McDonald's has published its own numbers. Not a critic's numbers, the company's numbers. The president of McDonald's USA put out an open letter with a fact sheet attached. The average Big Mac meal, $9.29, up from $7.29 in 2019. Okay, for $7 to $9. But in that sheet was a sentence that mattered. And here's what that sentence was. The average price across the whole menu is up about 40% since 2019. Over that same stretch, prices across the entire American economy rose 21%. So drive-through went up roughly twice as fast as everything else. So two Big Mac meals is $18.58. You weren't confused. You're doing arithmetic that you have to do because you have to keep a budget. Okay, so that's truth number one. Now, here's truth number two, and it's mine, and it costs something to admit this, but it is true. I have spent this summer in a small farming town, and I keep walking past houses that are the exact house that I grew up in. I was just in a house, and I left, and I said to my wife, that's the house. I mean, the floor plan, everything. That's the house I grew up in. And all of these places in these small little towns, they are the houses that my friends grew up in. Same footprint, same little porch, same three little bedrooms, everything. When somebody says my parents could afford a house and I can't, here's the part nobody says out loud. The house your parents bought is not the house you're looking at by any stretch of the imagination. In 1973, the median new home in America was 1,525 square feet. Fewer than half had air conditioning. 4 in 10 went up with one bathroom or a bath and a half, and that was for the full family. More people also lived in it back in 1973 than they do now. 3 per household against about 2.5 today. Today's median new home is around 2,100 square feet. That's after builders shrank them. It's the smallest new home since 2009, and it's still 40% bigger than it was in 1973. Okay. And nearly every one of them has central air. So the houses that you're looking at are

are 40% bigger than the ones that your parents moved into, and they didn't have central air, and yours does. 4 in 10 have 4 bedrooms or more. 3 in 10 have 3 bathrooms or more. Remember, bath or bath and a half. Square footage per person in American homes roughly doubled in the last 50 years. And that's before we count the things your parents never dreamt of. The internet, the phone in your pocket that costs more per month than their first car payment, the streaming. The surveys on subscriptions keep finding the same thing. The average American household is spending north of $200 a month on your subscriptions. You ask people to guess their own number and they say 86. So 2.5 times off of their own money on their own bank statement, they have no idea what they're paying just for subscriptions. Now, that's not a scold. Honestly, it's a mirror. I look at this mirror myself and I'm like, what? So here's what I want you to know. Both things are true. Okay. And here's where I lose the people who only wanted the first half. Your pain is not imaginary, and it's not a spending problem that you can budget your way out of. The median existing home in this country now sells for 5 times the median household income. 3 times was the old rule for affordable means. Through the entire 1990s, that number ran about 3.2. The typical first-time buyer in America is now 40 years old. First-time buyers are 21% of all purchases. That is the lowest on record. Home ownership for households under 35 has fallen 37%. Half of all renters in America, that's 22.6 million households, spend more than 30% of their income just on housing. That is also at a record, and it has broken that record 3 years running. Residential electricity up roughly a third since 2020, and it's going higher because we're building data centers faster than we are building the grid to feed them. And the transmission bill gets spread across everybody's meter, including yours, unless you put a stop to it in your own town and negotiate. So, first part of this, the young guy is right, but also the old man is right too. But neither one of them will say the other's truth out loud. Your house is bigger and better than your father's, and it cost you twice as many years of your life to get it. Got it. In 1963, there was a woman at the Social Security Administration named Molly Orkansky. She spent years at the Agricultural Department. She was a food economist, and she was pricing out what it cost to feed a family, blah, blah, blah. Washington asked her, figure out who in America was poor. Nobody had a number. There wasn't a number for poor in America. So she had one solid thing. She had the government's cheapest food plan, the emergency diet priced out by family size, the emergency diet. She had one survey from 1955 that said American families spent about a third of their income on food. So she took the cheapest grocery bill and multiplied it by 3. For a family of 4 in 1963, that came out to $3,100 a year. 6 years later, the federal government made that number official based on 1955. We still use it today. Every year since, we adjust it for nothing but inflation. So today, we spend 9.7% of income on food. Remember, that was 31% earlier. 9% now. The yardstick we use to measure of who's making it in this country is a 1955 grocery receipt times 3. But everything that actually breaks a family now, the rent, the insurance, the child care, the car payment, the deductible, that was never in the number. That was a placeholder. She said so herself. It was the best anyone could do with what they had, and nobody went back and fixed it and said, wait a minute, we don't count it this way anymore. So when the charts say Americans have never had it better, and you're standing in the grocery store doing your math in your head, some of that gap is not your imagination. It's the ruler that is wrong. However, some of it is your imagination. And we can't dodge that if we want to fix our country.
Here's the part that we don't understand. We are now a nation of wants and not a nation of needs.

0: kids. That's not an insult, that's just a description. And it is the natural end of the most abundant 75 years any person ever to live in the history of the world has ever had. The trouble isn't wanting things. The trouble is when you can no longer tell the difference between want and need. I need a cell phone. I need an Apple cell phone. I need this subscription. No. A man who can't tell a want from a need can be sold anything, including his own freedom, by anyone promising him that want, I'll give it to you for free. And here's the whole thing that I thought of while I was on vacation. I'll just end this burrito thing because this was a nightmare. I'm like, what are we arguing over? Both sides are right on this. Can we not see that two truths can be held? If we don't learn the difference soon, on purpose, while it's still voluntary, we will become a nation of genuine needs. And nobody likes that. I mean, that's how it ends. Not with a burrito. So what do we actually do? One, Republican Party, stop arguing with the arithmetic and start changing the arithmetic. Build houses, build power plants, transmission lines. Go after the regulatory freight that adds tens of thousands of dollars to a house before a single nail goes in. Then what do you say? I just saw the data yesterday. $40 trillion in debt. Get your own financial house in order. Because the deficit is a tax that shows up in my grocery bill and everybody else without ever getting a vote. Now, let me poke a hole in my own argument here. You can build every house in America and that young family still doesn't feel it for 10 or 15 years. Construction takes time. The relief is slow. And it arrives, you know, after the next three elections. That's the trap. It is exactly why politicians are reaching for Huey Long and price controls and rebate checks, because you'll feel that one by Christmas. But they don't work. Long run, they don't work. They feel like something. And right now, that feeling is beating the right now. Which is why the perception has to be answered alongside with the reality. Not spun, but actually answered. Somebody has to be able to stand in front of the kid who can't buy a house and the father who paid off a 1,500 square foot one and tell each of them the truth without either of them flinching. Hey, the kid is right and so are you, Dad. And anyone who wants to actually be elected has to understand both truths. You have to be able to talk to both of these men. And you have to have a plan that changes the number and the feeling. That's the job. And here's the one thing that I will not do, and I'd ask you not to do it either. I'm not getting into the Rubio camp, and I'm not getting into the Vance camp. Not now, not over this. Some of them are paid, and they're just enjoying themselves, losing sleep on how to split us up. Stop. I'm not voting for faces. I'm voting for plans, and I haven't heard any plan yet. The moment we become a people of personalities instead of actual plans and ideas, we've already surrendered. Personalities don't lower your electric bill. Ideas and principles and solutions do, or nothing does. Hold the line on ideas. Hold the base together. Hold your family together, the individual, the free market, the country. Hold those things together. Because if we split into two camps over faces while the arithmetic stays broken, who wins? The socialist. And if you think a burrito is expensive now, wait until you see what a socialist sandwich costs. It's not going to be better. More in a minute.
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0: I have so much to talk to you about. I really want to get into. I went to France. Oh, I went to France. We went to Normandy. We saw Normandy. And I really wanted to give my kids an education and to see parts of the world I think are going to be lost soon. And we were in France, and I've never been there before. I've never had a desire to go. But it is a beautiful city. I saw the way it was made, and the boulevards are so enormous, every main street. And then I started noticing all the buildings on the side. I'm into architecture. And so I noticed that all the buildings look like they were built around the same time, and they're all exactly the same. And I'm like, wow, how did this happen? So I started doing some research. Oh my gosh. There is a lesson for Donald Trump from the 1860s to 1890s in France that is like so spot on. I can't wait to share that with you. If I have time, I'm going to get to that today. We have so much on our plate today. I also want to get into Huey Long and J.D. Vance and what he said about Huey Long. Most people don't know who Huey Long is. I'm going to be, you know, give the vice president the benefit of the doubt. This is not what he was saying. He wasn't holding Huey Long up as like, hey, he's got the answers. But he is playing an interesting game trying to reach the 25-year-olds. But it's important that you understand what's going on. Do that next.
1: 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We'll be back.
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been to I don't know how many different countries, and I've met with leadership in most of these countries, and I have now had three prime ministers of countries tell me that Europe is done. You go to Europe and you won't feel that. You won't feel it. If you're in England, maybe. If you're in Paris, I don't think you're going to feel it. If you're in Germany, you feel it. If you're in Venice, no problem. No problem. But there is an underlying problem in all of it. Three prime ministers have now told me Europe is done. There's no recovery. And that should terrify you, especially if you know what's going to replace it. The third thing, another prime minister has told me he's not optimistic about America. And I said, What do you mean? He's like, you're not determined. That was his words. You're not determined to survive. That brought me back to something I have in my collection. There, I have a letter from George Washington. To George Washington from, oh, what was his name? Crazy general. I can't remember. Anyway, he wins a big battle. He writes to Washington, and the line is, "We've won. Your men behaved like men determined to be free." And I want to talk to you about that, because that was the warning I received from one of the prime ministers. You're not yet determined to survive. And I don't know what it's going to take, but that's the way we have to live our life. And right now we are focusing, and this is normal. This is human nature. It's the hierarchy of needs. People are struggling right now, and they're struggling to put food on the table, and they're struggling to live a life that they think is normal. And I want to get into that here, because I don't know if we know what normal is anymore. And that doesn't make our situation less real. It just means we really need to understand where we are in the cycle of a republic. Okay. Now, J.D. Vance came out, and I am not going to get into the J.D. Vance Marco Rubio thing. I like both of them. I like both of them. You decide. I'm going to ask them both tough questions when we get, and if we get a chance to interview them. But I like both of them. First time we've had really good candidates. And beyond those two, we have really good candidates. The Democrats don't. They've gone to the socialist. Why? Well, let me take you to Friday, Middletown, Ohio. The vice president standing in a steel mill where his grandfather welded for 40 years. And he reached back into the past, back in the 1930s, for a line. And he said, and I'm quoting him, "The great Southern populist," probably most of you in the room don't know who I'm talking about, but he's an interesting guy, kind of a crazy guy. Yeah. His name is Huey Long, and he once said, "Every man a king." That was the goal of his political program. "But no man is a king in their castle if it's under siege by criminals." Okay, he's right. Most people didn't know the name. And he's right that the man was crazy. In fact, he was dangerous. And he skipped he put Huey Long in to talk about the castle, but he skipped that Huey Long is the closest thing this country has ever produced to an American dictator. And you don't have to take that from me or a Republican or a historian. Take it from the Democrats who lived with him. There weren't any Republicans in Louisiana to complain. There was one party in that state, and Huey Long owned it. And the men who tried to stop him were all Democrats, because there was nobody else left to try. So let's start with what he wanted, because it's going to sound familiar. This is a letter from the museum that I purchased years and years ago. I think this is the first time I've ever shown the letter, because Huey Long doesn't come up very often. This is from 1933, June 22nd, 1933. And he said, "I entered the work of the United States Senator in January 1932, thus giving me to this date 1 year and 4 months into the position. I announced when I came here that I had taken a place in the Senate for one main purpose." He said,

which was, and I'm quoting, to break up the swollen fortunes of America, to spread the wealth among our people. I expect to keep my word, blah, blah, blah. It's the only fight that is worth it in the land of too much to eat and where everyone should be happy. So he is all about deciding who has too much and taking it from them. So he launches this campaign on the radio in February 1934. The government caps on what any man is allowed to own and then takes everything else. Every family gets a guaranteed homestead of $5,000, a house, a car, and a radio. Every family gets a guaranteed annual income, free college for anyone who can pass the test, old age pension, 30-hour work week, a month of paid vacation by law. The federal government is going to buy up the farm surplus and warehouses. And he says this on national radio, to cure what ails us. It is necessary to scale down the big fortune so the wealth can be scattered among all of the people. Okay, tell me what part of the Democratic Socialists of America would they strike? Tell me what plank in that platform would they strike? He'd be the star of the convention. He'd have the best merch. Now, his math never worked, and everybody knew it. There wasn't enough money at the top to pay for everything that he was promised. And so when the economists started running the numbers, Long just did what progressives always do. He moved the goalposts. He just moves the cap. 50 million, then 5 million, then under 2 million. Because the promise was never an accounting document. It was a permission slip. Okay? Now here's the part nobody ever tells you, if they are even telling you about Huey Long. Louisiana's legislator passed all of his bill in bundles, unread, in minutes, not figuratively, in minutes, unread. Men who were there described bills moving through both chambers faster than a clerk could read the titles. He created state boards that stripped New Orleans of control of its own police, its own fire department, of its own voter rolls. The city could no longer run the machinery of its own elections. He put the National Guard in the streets of that city and had guardsmen occupy the register's office, and he kept a locked box, the deduct box. What the hell is that? It was funded by a slice taken off the top of all the state employees' paychecks. After he died, they opened up the box, empty. Nobody ever found what was in it. Okay. He owned Louisiana State University, the way a man owns a hunting dog. He hired and fired the faculty, killed stories in the student newspaper. He picked the fight songs and led the band onto the field himself. In 1929, the Louisiana House impeached him. Democrats, each one of them. Huey Long beat it by inventing something that ought to be taught in every civics class in America called the round robin. He got 15 state senators to sign a single piece of paper declaring that they would vote to acquit no matter what evidence was presented. Wow. 15 was enough to block the conviction. Trial was over before it ever started. Any of this sound familiar? By the way, the signatures were public. Now, that's not a cover-up. That's a man announcing that the verdict has been purchased and daring you to do something about it. And then there's one thing that should be taught in every journalism school about Huey Long. Huey Long got tired of the New Orleans papers, so Louisiana passed a 2% tax on newspaper advertising revenue, but only for papers with a circulation over 20,000 a week. 13 papers in that whole state cleared that bar. 12 of the 13 were against him. He didn't ban the word. He didn't arrest an editor. He just wrote a tax with a threshold shaped exactly like his enemies. Supreme struck it down in 36. This is one of the foundation stones now from our Supreme Court justice on American freedom of press. Anyway, I could go more into that, but I'm not going to. Here's the problem. The great populist of the working man handed us the first landmark First Amendment case by trying to tax the newspapers that criticized him. That's the receipt. He silenced his critics. He got and bought the juries, openly bought the juries, so he couldn't be impeached. Now, what else did he do? Because you'll have people defend him. And this is the part that J.D. Vance was talking about.

0: He did build roads where there were mule paths. He built bridges, charity hospitals, night schools for grown men who couldn't read. He gave every school child in Louisiana a free textbook. He killed the poll tax in a state that had close to nothing. That was real. And the poor people loved him. And they weren't fools. They had just been ignored for 60 years, and finally somebody paved their road. That's how it always goes. The pavement is real. The price is written somewhere where you're not looking. Franklin Roosevelt's own men wrote down that FDR considered Huey Long one of the two most dangerous men in America. He was building towards an independent run in 36 with a claimed membership in the millions. He had already written a book about his first days in the White House. And then on September 8th, 1935, he was shot in the marble hallway of the Capitol building that he built. He dies two days later at 42. Within a month, Sinclair Lewis published It Can't Happen Here, about American demagogues who win on a wealth-sharing promise and end with a secret police. Robert Penn Warren, who was teaching at LSU while all of this was going on, would win a Pulitzer for All the King's Men. That was two of the greatest warnings in American literature, written by guys who were watching Huey Long. So why in the world would Vice President Vance reach for this guy? Two possibilities, I'll give them to you. First one, it's the fashion of the new wing of the new right, you know, where the idea that the Republican Party has to stop sounding like quarterly earnings call and start sounding like somebody who notices you can't buy a house. Huey Long is the patron saint of that instinct, the man who delivered something material to poor people who had been told to wait. But you can't forget all the rest of it. The second possibility is that it's a raid. You take the other side's best slogan and you keep the four words and throw away the program. And that's actually what he did in the next breath. He was talking about, you know, a man's castle. But that's not what Huey Long was talking about. The third is, it was a good line, and it was a good line, and he wanted it. Whatever it was, here's what makes it strange. And I think this is where Vance actually told the truth, accidentally maybe. The word castle doesn't come from Huey Long. It comes from an English courtroom in 1604. And it was Sir Edward Coke that wrote it down, that the house of every man is his fortress and his castle. And it's a rule about what the government may not do at your door. 160 years later, William Pitts stands up in Parliament against a tax that would let them excise men, you know, walking into private homes. And it comes to us. The poorest man may in his cottage bid defiance to all the forces of the crown. It may be frail. Its roof may shake. The wind may blow through it. The storm may enter. The rain may enter. But the King of England cannot enter. That's castle doctrine. Okay? Frail little house that a king can't walk into. Now, here's Huey Long's castle. And this is in his campaign song that he wrote himself. Every man a king, with castles and clothing and food for all belongs to you. Okay, same word, castle, opposite doctrine. JD, which were you doing? Pitt's castle is one the king cannot enter. Long's castle is the one the king hands out. One is a wall against government. The other is a gift from the government. And anything the government gives you, the government sets terms on and eventually walks into because it never really left. Which one was it? That's the question that J.D. Vance needs to answer. Back in just a minute.
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0: So there's some great comments from insiders. Glenn, part of the problem is that people are tired. 100% right. Not saying it's right or wrong. I'm just saying people

people I talk to say they voted for Trump because they wanted things to get better, and they didn't mean long-term better. They meant immediately better. Hey, that's... Yes, I agree with you, but that's where we all have to come in and talk to our friends and saying short-term better is not better. Jolson says, we're so swamped in luxury and money and entertainment, nobody is noticing that capitalism has been killed off. It has not been killed off, but it is very close. And let me give you this one more paragraph from this letter from Huey Long, 1933. He says, you know, my purpose is to break up the swollen fortunes of America, spread the wealth among all people. Last year, I first offered my resolution to limit fortunes. It was looked upon as alarming. Very few senators declared in favor of it. This year, I tried it again. Our number in favor of it more than tripled. It's an uphill fight, but now I can see every thinking man sees it is bound to win if there's a country left here very long. What he's saying is the trouble is getting worse and worse. People will flock to this because this will be immediate relief. Danger. Warning. Warning. Warning.

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5: Hopes fade. I'm Daria Albinger, Fox News. It is a race against the clock for rescue crews in flood-ravaged Nepal. Here's Fox's Jackie Ibanez, who says more than 600 are confirmed dead.
6: A race against time to find survivors with the death toll.

0: rising following the flooding disaster on the Nepal-China border. More than 600 people are confirmed dead. Another 2,500 people remain missing, among them 90 Americans. Rescue crews are still pulling out survivors caked in mud. The U.S. State Department says so far 5 Americans have been brought to safety.
1: The Red Cross estimates that about 93,000 people will need aid, with clean water being a major concern. President Trump continues to put economic pressure on Iran. Fox's Jonathan Hunt's in Tel Aviv.
2: Iran's supreme leader, the Ayatollah Mujtaba Khamenei, issued a statement calling on his officials to do everything they can to ease the harsh economic pressures on the Iranian people. He also called for unity in the face of this war against the U.S. President Trump, meantime, is saying that Iran is, quote, begging to make a deal and is a failing nation. Iranian officials hit back against those characterizations today. The foreign minister, writing on X, quote, putting diplomacy back on track isn't impossible. It hinges on U.S. understanding of one simple fact: pressure doesn't work.
1: The U.S. naval blockade on Iran has been in effect since July 14th. President Trump's confirmed that he will mark 25 years since the September 11th attacks at the Pentagon, not in New York City. The White House says Vice President Vance will attend the observance at what was once the World Trade Center, and that other administration officials will go to the ceremony in Shanksville, Pennsylvania. 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
1: The Trump administration is appealing a judge's ruling that blocks new limits on voting by mail.
15: The legal back and forth continues over an executive order putting new restrictions on how the Postal Service delivers vote by mail ballots. Democratic-led states are suing to stop the implementation of the order ahead of November's midterm elections. A federal judge in Boston agreed to issue a temporary injunction. That ruling is now being appealed by the Justice Department. Earlier this week, the U.S. Supreme Court allowed the executive order to continue while it's litigated, but stopped short of deciding whether or not it's legal. The executive order allows the Postal Service to refuse to deliver ballots in states that do not submit a list of eligible voters to the federal government. In Washington, Jared Halpern, Fox News.
1: Jury deliberations in Lindsey Clancy's Massachusetts murder trial will continue Monday. Fox's Kristen Goodwin has more.
16: On Friday, a judge dismissing the jury of 9 women and 3 men until Monday morning. Jurors began deliberating Thursday and will determine whether Lindsey Clancy is guilty of 3 counts of first-degree murder. The 36-year-old former labor nurse admits to strangling her 3 young children, ages 5, 3, and 8 months in 2023, before throwing herself from a second-floor window in a suicide attempt, but she's pleaded not guilty to the charges. Her attorney argues she shouldn't be held criminally responsible because she was experiencing postpartum psychosis and was over-medicated. The prosecution alleges the killings were planned, that Clancy strategically waited until her ex-husband left their home, and that she was fully aware of her actions. Kristen Goodwin, Fox News.
1: Clancy faces life in prison. If convicted of first-degree murder, jurors will have the option to consider lesser charges. As far as the Seneca Nation is concerned, Lake Ontario will always be Lake Ontario. President Conrad Seneca is calling for President Trump's executive order to be rescinded. He said changing it is an insult to his people. I'm Daria Alderman. This is Fox News.
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17: Mostly sunny skies as we head into our weekend, with daytime highs throughout the two Virginias trending in the lower 80s, winds light variable at times out of the southeast. A couple of light clouds later this afternoon and staying partly cloudy overnight tonight, should continue to clear up after

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2: Again, I guess that is how socialism works. 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Supreme Court cleared the way for the president's mail-in ballot order to take effect before the midterm 6-3. Homeland Security can build a federal citizenship list and send it to the states, while the attorney general can prioritize the prosecutions of officials who give ballots to ineligible voters. Also, the State Department. In 14 days, ICE arrested almost 1,500 people in Virginia and Maryland alone, including 400 with convictions and pending charges for crimes from sexual battery, kidnapping, robbery, attempted murder, rape, MS-13 members. One of the most successful operations ever. Let's see. Meanwhile, we find out ICE arrests surged nearly 50,000, highest monthly total. Homeland Security also proposed a $103,000 fee on capped H-1B visa petitions. And then the economic news. This one's huge. Philadelphia Fed's manufacturing survey showed American factories having the strongest current conditions in more than 5 years. But more striking, the manufacturers, their expectations for the future surged to the highest level since the beginning of the Reagan boom in 1983, with the biggest one jump ever recorded. In other words, American manufacturing isn't surviving. It may be on the verge of a major. We're going to build things in America again. And nobody thought that was possible, with the exception of our guest. That's all in 1 week. One. And the man responsible is President Donald J. Trump. Mr. President, welcome.
3: It does sound a little exhausting ahead. as you're going over that list. I'm getting exhausted.
2: I don't know how you do it. We found out that Dolly Parton passed away, and you did something. And I actually wrote this in my diary last night before I heard what you did. I said, I feel like she's kind of, you know, like I feel about her the way I felt about Queen Elizabeth. She was just such class. And I felt like we should lower our flags. And for the first time in history, you said we should lower our flags. And you declared that our flag should be at half staff. That's never been done before. Why'd you do it for her?
3: Is that was never done for an entertainer before? Is that what you mean?
2: Yeah, because never.
3: We've done this, you know, lowering. But as I understand it, I've heard that from a couple of people. I'm a little surprised, but she was unique. I mean, she was amazing. And to lose her, it's like you lose a member of the family. You know, we all knew her so well. Yeah. I knew her a little bit. She wasn't a very political person. She really liked me, I will tell you.

0: she also wanted to stay very, you know, she was of the opinion, you know, the 50% who needs to lose. I don't think it's 50. I think it's probably 20% of the fans, okay, not 50. But she was a great person, and she was just a nice person. You know, I liked her a lot. And I thought it was a natural thing to lower the flags.
1: Can we put something to rest here? Because the speculation is crazy. The CIA director, ours, is in Russia. Rumors are saying Putin is going to test NATO resolve, all the way to speculation that is crazy. He's going to strike England, all the way to this is maybe the U.S. telling them about the Iranian sanctions, saying we're serious about them. Can you tell me why our CIA director flew in the middle of the night to meet with the Russians?
0: Well, none of the above. He's there on, you know, very sort of semi-routine. I hate to disappoint people. We would like to see the war with Ukraine end. That's a war would have never started, Glenn, if I were president. That's one of the that's one of the negatives of not having it done that way. I think this way has actually turned out to be bigger in many ways. But you wouldn't have had the war with Ukraine, and you wouldn't have had 25 million people coming into our country like they did, just come in like we were a bunch of fools. It was so sad. But they, you know, 20, and I think the number's higher than 25, frankly, but they came in from prisons, and they were drug dealers, and they were murderers and everything else, and they poured into our country. So, you wouldn't have had that. But you would not have had the war in Ukraine. John Ratcliffe is a fantastic guy. He's the head of the CIA, and he is not in there for any of the things that you said. Now, something may come out, you know, out of it. We're working very hard to get that war ended. And frankly, they both want to see it ended at this point.
1: The Atlantic, of all places, is reporting, and this is starting to become commonplace, that the Ayatollah is dead. Is the Ayatollah dead? And is there a way to win this war? I mean, really win this war and have them unconditionally surrender without the people rising up who don't have any guns? So is he dead? And where are we on the war?
0: I don't think he's dead. He was very seriously wounded. The left side of his body, the arm, the leg, the whole thing. He was very seriously wounded, but I don't think he's dead. And if he is, they're putting on a pretty good show, because they talk about, you know, going back to talk to him all the time, you know, to get a final blessing on things. But, you know, you make a deal with them, it's like it's not the most honorable group, I will tell you that. And, you know, we have the Strait open. We took out 22 boats last night. We have people coming in. The blockade, our Navy has been unbelievable. Our military has been unbelievable, the combination. But and our financial strength, we built it up so much, like you wouldn't believe, in a year and a half. Our financial strength is unbelievable. And those things are going toward a very big victory. We had the victory in Venezuela, and we're going to have a big victory here very soon.
1: Can we, I mean, because these people are not, it's not like you're negotiating with Western-minded people. These people want chaos and death and everything else. Has there been any talk anywhere of anybody, I'm not saying us, supplying the people with the ability to fire back? Because you've got to get the 80% of the people to stand up. Do you foresee them being able to stand up in the future and this regime? You know,
0: right. They say they're so surprised that the people aren't fighting back. But, Glenn, if you were in that position, and you're a brave guy, I have watched your whole career. I've been a fan of yours for a long time. You're a brave guy, but I don't think you'd be standing out there when they have a machine gun nest. But, you know, they have really snipers at the tops of buildings, and people go out to protest, and they get hit, and they don't have to hit many. But when you see 5 or 6 or 10 people go down, and you have 100,000 or 200,000 people, they leave. No, I don't care who you are, they leave.
1: Yeah.
0: And it's very hard to protest when you have people that are willing to shoot you and kill you. And that's why they're not protesting. And there is a chance, because they have become very much weakened. You know, their Navy is, as you know, totally gone. Their Air Force is totally gone. Many of their soldiers aren't being paid. They have 300, I heard 90%. I think it's 300% inflation.

0: Their monetary, their money is almost valueless now. I mean, they're not doing very well. And, you know, I would have to, and I could have told you the same thing, not as strongly, but 2 months ago, 3 months ago, and I'd have to read the New York Times saying how well they're doing. They're not actually saying that anymore, which is hard to believe. I'm surprised they don't continue to say it. But, you know, there was so much fake news for that. Because right from the beginning, from the B-2 bombers a little more than a year ago where we knocked out the nuclear to the present, we have really dominated, really, truly dominated.
1: We have so many enemies, I feel, like inside our own gates. We have the DSA. And we have Islam, the Red-Green Alliance, something I put up on the chalkboard when I was at Fox. And I said, this is going to happen. And everybody said that they'll never work together. And that's exactly what's happening. Would you push for or sign a no Sharia law act for America? And when it comes to the Marxists, what advice do you have for the GOP to begin to relate to the people who feel like there is an affordability crisis in America, especially for the youth, and the Marxists are playing on that and exploiting all of that?
0: Yeah.
1: What advice do you have?
0: Yeah, I would say two things. Number one, on Sharia law, I would absolutely say that's not this country. It's no Sharia law. And you do have pockets of it, as you know. I would say no. And you go to London, you go to Paris, it's almost like a second way of life. It's ridiculous.
1: Yeah.
0: And I would absolutely be on your side on that, or on a lot of other people's side, too. Because, you know, you and I have people that I think we're more based on common sense than we are on ideology. It's all about good politics is all about common sense anyway. But I would absolutely prohibit the Sharia law thing. And it is happening in this country a little bit. And when we see it, we take it out, and you have to take it out. You have one system. We have a great system. Sometimes it's very frustrating, but it's the best there is that I can see. As far as the affordability, so affordability is interesting because the Democrats caused affordability. I took over. Mm-hmm. Everything was high. We had the highest inflation in history. They say 48 years, so either one. But we had the highest inflation in the history of our country. Prices were at the highest. You look at the oil and gas. You look at groceries. You look at eggs. Remember, I took it over. Eggs were five times higher than they were 4 years before. And we've gotten them down very, very substantially. And prior to the war, prior to what we're doing with Iran, which I think will be ending fairly soon, you could really say, you know, because the strait is open. We take a lot of ships through the strait now. We're taking them in. The mines are gone. You probably saw that. We put it out yesterday, all the mines. We got rid of the mines. But the strait, it's functioning. It's a functioning strait. Yes, every once in a while, there'll be a drone or a rocket or something shot. But it is a very functioning strait. A lot of oil is pouring out. 10 million barrels yesterday. But as far as affordability, when I was just prior to saying we have to go down, we have to do this, I met with my people. We just had record stock market. And I said, you know, we're going to have to do a detour. We cannot let, it's very simple to me, we cannot let Iran have a nuclear weapon. That's what it's all about. It's 99.9%. We cannot let them, because they are crazy and they will use it. And we cannot let them have a nuclear weapon. And we stopped it. I stopped it twice. I stopped it then, and I stopped it with the JCPOA. That's the Obama deal that he gave everything. One of the worst deals, one of the most dangerous deals ever said. He gave them a road, a path to a nuclear weapon. That was a path. That wasn't a stoppage. That was a path to a nuclear weapon. And I terminated that, as you know. It was a big deal when I did it. And they tried to say, like, it was a disaster. They would have had a nuclear weapon 5 years ago if I didn't. I terminated it in my first term. And so I saved it then. They would have had a nuclear weapon. They would have used it. Israel would have been totally knocked out. They would have knocked out. There would be, I will say this, if Donald Trump wasn't president, there would be no Israel right now.
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0: I have to tell you, Mr. President, I didn't plan on talking about this, and we can get into it at a later date, but please, please, when it comes to beef, please look at the cartel that is the meat processing cartel. I mean, that is, I run a ranch, so I know what it's like. And I'm telling you, it is the processing plants. There's four of them, and I think two of them are not even American. It's bad. And they're, I believe they're colluding with each other.
1: And the farmers haven't done it because they're smart as hell. I'm surprised because that's been going on a long time, Glenn, long before I got here.
0: Help us. Help us. It's so, we can't butcher with all of the federal regulations. It is really hard. You know, if there's something you can do to help.
1: Glenn, is that just a question of regulation, do you think?
0: A lot of it is. Yeah, a lot of it is. The inspections are insane.
1: So they make the regulations so tough that, so could you do it, if you didn't have those regulations, could you do it on your ranch?
0: Yes.
1: And is that the way to do it? Or do you think you need some pretty strong regulations?
0: Break the back of those processing plants. There's people that want to build processing plants everywhere. The regulations are killing us, just killing us.
1: So you're saying with less regulation, you think that the ranchers and farmers would do a very good job of processing the beef?
0: Yes.
1: Wow.
0: Yes,
1: I
0: know.
1: Look at that today.
0: I know.
1: I've been hearing about this problem for 20 years. I've been hearing about this problem.
0: Free your people. Let our people go. Your people go.
1: You know what? This could be a very good call for ranchers and farmers. No, for the country.
0: That would be good.
1: No, I've been hearing only bad about it's four places and it's a monopoly.
0: It is.
1: And who's controlling
0: this? Would break their back.
1: Who's controlling those regulations? Department of Agriculture?
0: Yes, and FDA.
1: And the FDA.
0: Or U.S. or is it USDA? I can't remember which one, but it's
1: USDA.
0: It's the federal regulator. It's all the inspections. It's all the inspections. Mr. President, I got to get to one more question. Canada.
1: No, this is a very big thing you just told me, though, because you just gave me a very good idea. Okay, good, very good. Okay. I love the call. I love this call.
0: Can you tell me quickly about Canada? It seems to me they had a really good deal. But this is all about the elections and throwing our elections. What is happening? Is there a way to end this?
1: Look, I don't know how you feel about Canada. They are one of the worst countries in the world to deal with. And this has gone on for many years.
0: Wait. Can we say this? I love Canadians and Canada. Correct. I do not like their administration.
1: Okay, the administration and the previous administration, too, is terrible.
0: Yes.
1: But they have taken advantage of the United States for many decades, actually. They charge tariffs that are unbelievable, like on milk, 400%. And on life. And I just said, we're taking them on. And I took them on at the beginning, but we had so many other things to do because the country was a mess. But I said, we're going to take them on. We're going to stop it. And you saw the Lake Ontario. You know, people thought I was kidding. Maybe I wasn't, because the last one you saw was the Gulf of Mexico. It was Gulf of America.
0: I know.
1: But now we have a Gulf and we have a lake, okay? You know, it's very simple.

0: But look, I don't want to go into great detail because it's maybe boring to people, but to me it's not boring. They charge tariffs. They take advantage of us as though they were a state, and they're not a state. And they've taken our car industry, and they've taken our agriculture industry.
1: Yeah.
0: You know, the farmers can't sell anything in there because the tariffs are so enormous. And yet they want to sell in us without any tariffs. So I had a deal that was a pretty good deal, you know, quite good, because they're afraid that I won't do any business. In other words, we won't trade. They don't have anything that we have to have. Okay, we can get by. I mean, there are a couple of things that would make it a little inconvenient, but we could get them elsewhere. And it's time to teach Canada you can't do this anymore. We lose $60 billion and really more than that, $60 billion a year with Canada.
1: Mr. President,
0: we can't do that.
1: I can't believe I have to say this to you. I have a network break. You could hold on, but I know you're busy. I so appreciate your time, sir. I am sorry that we're on a network
0: break.
1: You are
0: terrific, and thank you for the painting. That was so beautiful, the picture.
1: You're welcome.
0: That was so...
1: Thank you, sir.
0: You are fantastic. Thank you very much.
1: Thank you.
0: I'll talk to you soon.
1: You bet.
0: Thank you.
1: You bet. Bye-bye.
2: Glenn Beck will be back.
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0: You have no idea what it is like to do an interview with President Trump over the phone, because, you know, you got to send him signals or he'll just go, and it'll become a, you know, it'll become one of his stump speeches. He's like me. He's so comfortable just talking by himself that it just is incredible. Let's go through. First of all, we found out Dolly Parton liked him. And she probably really did. I had always heard she was a fan of mine, but she would never do an interview with me or anything because she didn't want to get involved in politics. And I adored Dolly Parton, and so did the president. It struck me as he didn't know that this was as big of a deal as it was. No singer or entertainer has ever had the flag lowered, in the United States. And apparently, I got the impression. You get that impression, Ricky, that he didn't know that that was a first?
1: Absolutely. And you know what's striking about that is he thought it was common sense. He just, like, it was so instinctual to him to make a historic move without realizing it was historic.

0: Yeah. I mean, that's the thing about him. If you don't understand, that people just don't understand, he just shoots from the hip. He does. I mean, he's well thought out, but that was one of my first thoughts. I have to go lower my flag today. My first thought, before I went to bed, I heard about Dolly, and I thought, I just adore her, and she's such a national treasure. We should lower the flag. And I thought, no, I shouldn't lower the flag. So I went to bed, and then I heard that he said, lower the flags. I mean, that's a big deal. Big deal. Jason, what did you think about his answer with, you know, our CIA director flying in the middle of the night going over to Russia? He said it was not about Iran, and it wasn't about, you know, NATO, them testing NATO. He seemed to indicate that it was about, we're trying to end the Ukrainian war. What did you think about his answer on that?
1: Yeah, it was both an answer and a not disclosing too much, which I can completely understand. I guess the biggest one is he said none of the above, and all, the above was a lot of wild speculation. I mean, if you were on social media last night, it sounded like World War III was about to happen. It was going that far.
0: Well, this doesn't happen. I mean, he said it's more, what did he say? More run of the mill or something like that than everybody is thinking. But this doesn't happen. We don't usually send him in a plane overnight, you know, in a military plane overnight to meet with somebody in Russia. Last time that happened was the beginning of the Ukrainian war.
1: Yeah.
0: But he seemed to downplay that. I will tell you this. He said both sides want an end to this. I will tell you this. I have heard from multiple credible sources that that is true. They both are like, okay, enough. We've had enough. But they need the president to play the role to offer and tell, no, that's all you get on both sides. That's all you get. Sit down. Mm-hmm. But I think there is a chance of ending that. It was a little shocking that he said the Ayatollah is alive.
1: Yeah, especially with all the other reports coming out now. I think you mentioned that Atlantic article that seemed to have some pretty good on the ground sources that multiple people just don't really know what the status is. After hearing the president's response and hearing the other end from, you know, the Atlantic, other analysts, I'm almost leaning towards he's in such bad condition that he's not making decisions, but he's just barely hanging on. Somewhere in the middle there is probably what it is. If that's the case, then you got to wonder who is really running Iran. And it's probably their security council, which is doing it, which is a mix of politicians and IRGC heads. And right now there's a power struggle between the two of them. And that's pretty much exactly what you predicted months ago, really.
0: Yeah. Donald Trump would not be the guy to not take a victory lap on his death. I mean, that to me said a lot that he is alive, because that's the kind of stuff that if he could, he'd go, yeah, and we killed him.
1: Mm-hmm. Yeah.
0: Ricky?
2: I also thought he said a lot by not really answering your question about whether a country might be providing arms to the citizens. He knows that that's needed, but the fact that he sort of danced around that tells me there may be some movement happening in that direction.
0: Yeah, you know, I learned this from George W. Bush interviewing him and then being yelled at him privately about some things. You can learn a lot when a question is asked. You can learn a lot by what's not said. Not like they're just changing the subject and going someplace else. But he answered that question. He took it on, but he danced around that one part of it. You know, he left that out, and I think there's a lot to learn on that. He didn't get into the DSA much, but he did. I mean, I thought that was pretty remarkable about no Sharia law, that he would sign that. I think that's just something somebody needs to propose that to him, and I think
2: it's already proposed last September. Senator Tuberville and Randy Fine introduced a No Sharia Act last September. So it's stuck in a Judiciary Committee, I believe.
0: Congress is never going to do. They should. Somebody should just approach him and say, "Do this." The affordability thing. It's the answer I expected to get. I was hoping for more there because he has a strong case to make. But

0: I haven't heard him or anybody else in the administration make it yet, and I wish he would have. I was a little, I gave him the opportunity. No, we like the Canadian people. He is pissed at Carney and at, you know, what's his face, Trudeau before. And he's right about that. I have had multiple leaders from America and around the world say Canada is dead. Canada is over as we know it. And that's what he's indicating. And I think, oh my God, is he going to really name Lake Ontario Lake of America? Is he? I mean,
1: please, yes, do it.
0: Do it.
1: That send all those Canadians back to
0: Canadians
1: therapy.
0: Even, oh my gosh. Oh my gosh. What was the other thing? Oh, the meat thing. By the way, ranchers, I am sorry. I did not plan that. I hope I had that right. I mean, that's just my personal opinion. Get rid of the regulations. Let us slaughter our own beef in our own hometowns and our own, you know, or even our, if you're a big enough ranch, let us be able to do this. What do you say?
1: We actually have a couple of callers who are ranchers who do want to talk to you about that later that are on the line.
0: Oh, okay. Well, let me take one. Which one? I don't see. Tom in Pennsylvania. Tom, go ahead.
2: Hi. Well, I'm not a rancher. Let's hear that right now.
0: Okay.
2: But I think you did an excellent job with that. You may get to some of my points. But because it takes big government to handle big business and small government to handle small business. Because of those, your ranchers and farmers, they're dealing with local populations. The market
0: yes.
2: will tell you, you know, if they're doing a good job or not.
0: Yes. Yes. Abby, it's going to be interesting to watch what happens on that particular case. Tom, thanks for your call. Devin, Minnesota. Go ahead.
3: Hey, y'all. Thanks for taking my call. I listened to the interview you just had with the president, and I'll tell you what, that was spot on. I mean, you both had your teeth firmly sunk into the issues there. It was really fun listening to the president talk about and talk to you about the issue with the beef and the USDA and changes in regulation. As soon as you say regulation, you can just see the guy's ears picked up and say, okay, here's something I can do. And
0: did you notice?
3: Wait.
0: Saying that, did anybody else notice while he was talking to me, he was not talking to me. He was talking to the room. Did you notice that? He was in the Oval.
3: Yeah.
0: And at one point, he was like, maybe we should just get rid of all of the regular. I mean, he was talking to the room. He wasn't talking to you or me.
3: Yeah.
0: It was interesting.
3: Great point. Yeah, I mean, when he starts thinking about something, you hear those gears turning, and it's not like a little fine Swiss watch gear turning, right? It's more like a locomotive, like a freight train, those wheels turning. You know what I mean? The guy's a force of nature.
0: It is. Thank you so much. I appreciate it. 888-727-BECK. Love to hear what you thought on what the president said. Was there anything else that we didn't cover here on all the things we talked about? Was there any other observation from either Jason or Ricky?
1: Yeah, I thought it was interesting that he doubled down on the justification for going into Iran on the nuclear weapon, because I personally think, and other reporting has suggested, that it's not just about preventing nuclear war. It's about how it's personal, because of how many times Iran has tried to threaten the lives of him, his wife, his daughter, and more recently, Barron. And I really do believe that part of the underlying motivation is the fact that they have tried to kill his family so many times.
0: I don't think so. You know, because you've been with me, the president doesn't forget things, okay? You threaten him or something like that, he's got a very long memory. However, my opinion is he hates war so much. If you listen to him, I've talked to him privately about the war in Ukraine and Russia, and he talks about the number of dead in great detail. Beyond the politics and everything, all he talks about is the families and that no longer have a son on both sides, how many. He talks about the numbers. He gets, that bothers him a great deal, the death in war, and it's personal to him. And for him to start a war, I just don't believe he

0: would do that. I mean, is it part of the, yeah, this kind of feels good. Yes. Was it part of the decision? I don't believe that. I could be wrong, but I wanted to ask him about Barron because now they're targeting Barron. Do you see this? They're giving how, where he is and how you can kill him online. I mean, oh my gosh. Oof. What would America do if they killed one of his family members?
1: Glenn Beck is back after this.

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6: What would we do? And it's kind of like a jury. Should the president, if somebody kills his family, should the president be the one making the decision on the response? The president doesn't forget things, okay? You threaten him or something like that, he's got a very long memory. However, my opinion is he hates war so much. If you listen to him, I've talked to him privately about the war in Ukraine and Russia, and he talks about the number of dead in great detail. Beyond the politics and everything, all he talks about is the families and that no longer have a son on both sides, how many, he talks about the numbers. He gets, that bothers him a great deal, the death on in war. And it's personal to him. And for him to start a war, I just don't believe he would do that. I mean, is it part of the, yeah, this kind of feels good. Yes. Was it part of the decision? I don't believe that. I could be wrong, but I wanted to ask him about Barron because now they're targeting Barron. Do you see this? They're giving how, where he is and how you can kill him online. I mean, oh my gosh. Oof.
7: Jason, would there be boots on the ground?
8: Oh, 100% there would be boots on the ground.
6: 100%.
8: Yeah. Targeting and being successful in the first family, I know that there's some wild, you know, division here, and a lot of people on the left just want to see Donald Trump fail. But that is way beyond. And that if Iran did something like that, they've got to be expecting. That's why I just can't imagine that they would actually try to pull something like that off. But if they did,
6: what would you?
8: That's the end.
6: What would you think of? I mean, I would only want the president making the decisions. But I would also, we've never faced this before. You know, you don't give the sentencing part of a trial to the family. We do that. We ask the family for their opinion, but we know that vengeance would play such a huge role. Somebody kills his son. Iran kills his son, his wife, his daughters. I have to tell you, I would hope that his counsel around him would be, Mr. President, please take a breath, take a breath, take a breath, take a breath. I mean, you'd have to have some moderation, because as a dad, I'd say flatten him. I would be, I as a dad, I'm not talking about him, I'm talking about him as a dad and me as a dad. I would be, I think, uncontrollable in my first reaction.
8: Yeah,
7: we might even get the Canadian Air Force to help us out on that one.
6: Yeah. Oh, good. Thanks.
8: You crop dusters?
6: I mean, is there any mechanism? Do you know?

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5: Race against time. I'm Roxanne Evans, Fox News. Rescue operations continue along the Nepal border after catastrophic flooding. Fox's Jeff Paul has details from London.
6: Authorities in Nepal warning locals to get back and turn around. Veterans in both China and Nepal suspended for hours as lakes near Wednesday's glacier collapse get dangerously close to bursting. Rescues have since resumed, but teams are on high alert. In the aftermath of the landslide and flash floods, crews continue to pull survivors.
5: And President Donald Trump was in Texas Friday, where he had a call with the ISS crew and awarded medals to the crew of the Artemis II. Fox's Mark Meredith in Washington with details.
7: To be with you is a great honor, and I just want to thank Jessica, Anil, Jack, great Americans, great patriots, brave people. I wouldn't do it, I will tell you right now. I hate to admit it, I would not want to do it. But some people love it more than anything, and you have amazing courage.
8: President Trump, he has no personal interest in going to space. He'd love to see the opportunity for more people. While in Houston, the president also had a chance to present the Congressional Space Medal of Honor to the Artemis II crew, which recently took a journey around the moon, traveling over parts no human has ever seen before.
5: Well, the president also signed an executive order to create a space academy. The Seneca Nation.

0: Firing back at President Trump's Lake America order, Seneca Nation President J. Conrad Seneca demanding the name change be reversed, calling it an attack on indigenous history and a violation of a 1794 treaty. 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
0: The Trump administration is collaborating with private companies to expand reliable domestic energy. Fox's Christina Coleman.
5: Often called the holy grail of clean energy, nuclear fusion is emerging as a potential solution to power everything, including massive AI data centers.
6: If we just looked at scaling existing sources of energy, we won't be able to meet those demands.
5: Even though critics say the nuclear fusion process is too costly and time-consuming, investments in fusion startups jumped 69% from 2025, raising nearly $4.5 billion since last July, according to the Fusion Industry Association. California-based Pacific Fusion broke ground this week on a $1 billion research and manufacturing facility in Albuquerque, with a goal of creating more energy than it consumes by 2030.
0: A Massachusetts jury sent home for the weekend as the court awaits their verdict in the trial of Lindsay Clancy for the murder of her three children. Fox's Brian Yenis in Plymouth.
7: This jury is heading home for the weekend under strict orders not to discuss this case. After court, I asked defense attorney Kevin Reddington whether he thinks this jury should have been sequestered until reaching a verdict.
8: No, it takes them away from their family. They have lives too, you know. I mean, and I have no reason to believe that they don't listen to the judge and listen to his instructions.
7: The jury sent its first note today, less than an hour into deliberations, asking to see evidence. Two bags of prescription pill bottles found in the home and the bloody knife Lindsay Clancy used in her suicide attempt.
0: Clancy's defense is saying her suicide attempt is proof that she was in the throes of postpartum depression. The death toll has risen to at least 37 after a Russian drone strike hit a warehouse near Kyiv, triggering a fire and a series of explosions. 42 people were injured, including children. I'm Roxanne Evans. This is Fox News.
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10: Mostly sunny skies as we head into our weekend with daytime highs throughout the two Virginias.

0: This is Handle on the Law, marginal legal advice where I tell you you have absolutely no case. 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
2: This is Handle on the Law, marginal legal advice where I tell you you have absolutely no case. Okay, there is up in the Norway area and halfway between the Svalbard state, which is the northernmost part of Norway, and the Arctic line, sits, this is an island between Norway and the Arctic Circle, and that's Svalbard. And there is a guy, we don't have his name yet, but we will. He has been fined for sounding a foghorn that woke up a sleeping polar bear. Happened earlier this month, and someone used, it wasn't just a foghorn. It's the foghorn that's used by ships, that booming, low-pitched horn, usually reserved only for maritime warnings. And it was aboard a vessel that was sailing in a fjord in that area. $5,000. And who issued the fine? The governor of Svalbard, because it is prohibited. There are laws, specifically environmental protection laws in Svalbard, that say it is prohibited to, quote, unnecessarily disturb, lure, or pursue polar bears, which are protected by international law by 1973, since 1973, because they are endangered. And the laws also say no one can get closer than 984 feet, give it 1,000 feet, because it's in meters, from a polar bear between July and February. Between March and June, the typical mating season, that increases to 1,600 feet. And so you can't wake up polar bears in Svalbard. About 3,000 of them live in that entire region, the Barents Sea region. And there are only about 300 that live in Svalbard. And the reason that the bears are so endangered is the ice has melted to such an extent up in the northern regions of the earth. That the polar bears are having a hard time going out and eating because they go on ice floes and they jump from floe to floe and hunt seals. And there are few floes left. And so you have these polar bears that are starving to death, little ones that literally starve to death very quickly because there's just no food. Okay, so what's the takeaway here? If you ever go to Svalbard, do not use a horn to wake up polar bears. Actually, you don't want to get close to polar bears because, oh, they seem half cute and they're drinking Cokes and all that in the commercials. They eat people. And I mean, they'll just eat you. And you're going to lose against a 1,500-pound polar bear. Okay, let's do it. Start with phone calls. Nash. Hello, Nash. Welcome.
3: Hello, Mr. Hanlon. Good morning.
2: Yes, sir.
3: I currently was in a car accident not too long ago. I'm working with one of your Handle on the Law lawyer advocates.
2: Okay.
3: And I wanted to know, basically, more or less, not a problem with the company I'm working with, but I wanted to know more or less, is it worth holding out? Well, the lawyer I have is trying to give me a better deal for my towed car.
2: Yeah. Yeah, it is, because the lawyer knows a hell of a more about this than you do in terms of the value, what the insurance company is going to pay, because the lawyer knows, how the insurance company works, may even know the name of the adjuster. Good, experienced lawyers know all of that. So what you do is simply ask, do I hold off? And the lawyer will either say, yeah, I think we can get some more money, or this is probably the best you can do. You're not going to get much more money. And if you are, it's going to be incremental. It's not going to be very much. So.

0: Hold off. And if you have a good PI lawyer, which is why I created handleonthelaw.com, they know exactly. It's not just, they don't just shoot in the dark. They don't just shoot from the hip. They know. And that's why, yeah, I would argue that you absolutely hold off. Let me see where my icon is. All right. There we go. Got it. Oh, hello, Ann. Hello, Ann, Ann, Ann. What can I do for you?
1: Yes, we live in a mid-sized to large city, and we had our house built on a court, and most people, you know, keep their cars in their driveways. Well, there's one neighbor in the court that's been parking 1 to 3 cars all the time in the court. It's very tight, you know. And I've called the cops twice on him. The first time, I think the car was moved. The second time, I don't think they did anything. The neighbor's kind of a redneck.
0: Yeah.
1: Is my impression of him. What would be my next step?
0: Okay, well, it's real simple. I ask you the question, is there any ordinance, or if there's a homeowners association, which happens quite often with single family dwellings in a neighborhood. I lived in one. I didn't even know there was an HOA. If there is nothing to be said, no ordinance, then it's legal to park. And the only thing you can't do is park for more than 72 hours. And the other thing is, if your neighbor has 6 cars and it's legal to park and takes all the spaces, once it's legal, there isn't much you can do. Now, what can you do? Can you get hold of a 5-gallon tin of gasoline?
1: I have thought of that.
0: Okay, you want to go to and just accidentally have this thing torched. That's kind of hard. Anybody sees you, and everybody has a Ring camera these days. But you have to look at the law. You have to find out, is there an ordinance?
1: Sir.
0: Is there a local ordinance?
1: Yes.
0: For example, okay, if there is, then they're violating. Now you're dealing with the cops, and they don't want to show up. I will tell you, the last thing cops want to do is show up with this kind of complaint. But just push it. Push it, push it, push it, push it. And at some point, they're going to get so tired of you calling because it's legitimate. You calling. This is not a crazy person calling the cops for no reason. This is legitimate. And the cops should do. I'm sorry. Go ahead.
1: Well, I can do that. I usually call the non-emergency number.
0: Yeah, you can't call emergency.
1: So just keep calling.
0: Keep calling. Just give them as much pressure as you possibly can, keeping in mind that cops do not like those kinds of phone calls. I mean, they don't. They don't. Okay, talking about car accidents, that's we do all the time. 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This is Handle on the Law.
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0: Welcome back. Handle on the Law, Marginal Legal Advice. Morris. Hello, Morris.
1: Yes, good morning. First of all, I want to wish you a happy birthday. I'm only about a month older than you.
0: Oh, okay. I appreciate it.
1: I'm on Medicare, and I have a situation here. Last year in December, I lost my vision, most of it. And I became desperate, and then I was with Alignment Health Optum Plan, and I need to see an ophthalmologist immediately. Their answer was, you can't. We're going to make an appointment 3 weeks from now, not knowing that they're floater ophthalmologists. Anyway, I says, I'm desperate. I cannot see. And I called Medicare immediately to change health plans. And I got a hold of the ophthalmology that's related to UCLA, to the Jules Stein Eye Institute. And I asked them, what health plans do they take? And they said, United Healthcare only. Situation developed that I couldn't change. Once I changed to United Healthcare, I wanted to go on with health plan in the ophthalmologist in Pasadena, and the enrollment period was over. So I couldn't change. Meanwhile, United Healthcare is billing me

0: $75 a month surcharge to go on a special plan, which never materialized. Never got a primary care doctor. Never was even able to get the eye drop I needed.
1: All right, got it.
0: And I want to take him to small claims court now because
1: no chance, no chance. What you're doing is, what do you want? How much money? How many months did you pay your $75?
0: 4 months.
1: 4 months, and they never saw you.
0: No.
1: Well, you know what? Let me take that back. Maybe you can sue them in small claims court. Now, they're going to argue that the health plan that you have does not cover our ophthalmology coverage. Nope, because we only take A, B, and C. But I'm, from what I understand, correct me if I'm wrong, you do have the plan that they accept. If I'm not, am I right about that?
0: That's correct. But
1: okay, and then they refuse to see you, so to speak. See, that's a
0: That's correct.
1: Well, see here. I can't say that either, because you're sort of blind. So you can argue saying I had the insurance, and you didn't even bill the insurance, and this is what you accept. You accept this plan. So yeah, you're out 4 months. You're out $300. Yeah, I'd sue him. Sure. I think you're going to be okay. And then the other issue is, I'm assuming you canceled that plan or looking for something else, or have you had them agree with you that they should cover? What are we doing here 4 months later?
0: Oh, I canceled their plan in January once I realized.
1: All right, so you're out.
0: Change.
1: Got it. All right, so you're out $300, and they shouldn't have charged you, and you should collect. Absolutely.
0: All right. Thank you very much.
1: Oh, you got it.
0: All right.
1: I got to tell you, he listens to me, and that was actually pretty good advice. Mm-hmm. You know, that's scary stuff. I don't know what's happening there. I'm getting some weird stuff back on the computer. Brian. Hi, Brian. Welcome.
2: Hey, how are you?
1: Yeah. What can I do for you?
2: I had an agreement with an ex-girlfriend to pay back $80,000 after we broke up over a house. So we wrote a promissory note to each other, which I wrote, got it notarized. So I paid $40,000 up front, and to pay up the rest of the $40,000 over the span of 1 year. So after a couple of payments during that year, she tried to change the terms of the amount.
1: Okay.
2: So with her doing that, I decided to want to take this to a court to get this more official and to get this
1: Why would you want to take it to a court?
2: Because I was afraid that I was going to pay her the whole 80 and she was going to try to change it up again.
1: Yeah, well, she can't change it up. So you owe her what the original amount is. So what are you going to sue her for? You pay the money that
2: you agreed to.
1: What are you going to go to court for?
2: No. I was going to let her, because she was threatening me that she was going to take me to court.
1: Then let her
2: for
1: do
2: more
1: it.
2: Money, so.
1: All right, then let her do it. She's not going to get it. She's not going to get any more money.
2: So what I did was, I probably paid her like maybe a total of like 55. So I stopped all payments to her.
1: Okay, so you're in breach. So you're in breach, Brian.
2: Right. I am, because she wanted more money.
1: It doesn't matter. You're in breach of the original contract. She could ask for $1 million. That doesn't change the terms of the contract.
2: Right.
1: You're in breach. Okay, now what?
2: So then I told her, okay, fine, then I'm going to go ahead and not pay anymore and just go ahead and take me to court.
1: Okay, what's your question?
2: So how long is that promissory note, what's the statute of limitation of that? Because I haven't heard back from her in 2 years.
1: 4 years.
2: 4 years.
1: She has 4 years to file a lawsuit against you.
2: Okay, yeah, because I haven't heard back from her, which I think...
1: Well, that's fine. Then you have... Is there interest on the note?
2: No.
1: Okay, so, I don't know what to tell you. You know, all you do is owe the rest of the money, and that's it. And she can say all day long, you owe another $100,000. And you go, okay, terrific.
2: Right.
1: I'm going to pay you the rest of the note. That's what's written. And you can change it all you want. It doesn't change anything.

0: thing. If I sell you a car for $10,000 and I have a written agreement and I pay $5,000 pursuant to the agreement and I pay pursuant to the terms, I can turn around and say, you know, I've changed my mind. It's $20,000 now. Okay. You can say whatever the hell you want. It's $10,000. That's the written agreement. Okay. But you have to, you have to adhere to the agreement, which you didn't. So you breached. So she can sue
1: you. You know, sir, let me add to that. At one point, I came with the rest of the money in total, right, which would have added up to 80, and she refused to take it.
0: Okay, well, then you've made
1: more.
0: Then you've made the offer. You put it aside. Now, do you have proof that you offered the rest of the money? Is there
1: yes,
0: a copy of a certified check that she refused to cash?
1: No, I have it in a text message with her response saying no.
0: Well, that doesn't mean you came up with the money, but if you can prove you had the money, then she's going to go no place. Judge is not going to give it
1: to you
0: because you were ready, willing, and able to pay, and she said no. Matter of fact, you can even argue that she turned it down completely, that she doesn't want any more money. I mean, there's an argument that you can bring into court, but it depends on the text message. It depends on a whole bunch of things. And for you, you wrote the note on an $80,000 loan. Wow. Did you at least go to the internet and pull a promissory note off the internet?
1: No, it was all handwritten, and we called a...
0: Yeah, you're a genius. All right, good for you. You know, excellent.
2: Oh, I get calls like this. Bill, my privacy has been invaded. My privacy has been violated on the internet. What privacy? Yeah, you don't have any privacy. None of us have privacy. It just doesn't exist. I mean, I can find out everything about your home address, where you work, where you bank, what you buy, where you buy it, court records, accident history, your DMV records, your credit score. I mean, it can go on forever. And so what do you do to protect your privacy? Well, there is a company out there that does exactly that. It's called Incogni, I-N-C-O-G-N-I. 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

0: And welcome back to Handle on the Law, Marginal Legal Advice. Oh, we got a couple of really good ones here. Kathy. Hi, Kathy. Welcome.
1: Hi.
0: Yes.
1: The city claims administrator has already sent the obligatory notice of rejection for a claim filed against the city. There's not a lot of money involved. It's only $2,800. Is it a frivolous lawsuit to file in small claims court against the city?
0: No, it isn't. But the problem is they're not going to let you into small claims court, because when you send a complaint into the city, you have to go through all of the administrative, the administrative levels. That's the law. So you have to appeal it, then you have to appeal it again, and then appeal it again. And when you finish with your last appeal, then you can go to small claims court. Now, suing the city is no joke, because they'll kick it up immediately into superior court. And the other thing is the fact that that you have a frivolous case, or they say you do. Every lawsuit is a frivolous case as far as the city is concerned. You literally can have a city arborist, you know, chop down trees, branches on city property, and you're walking by and they chop your leg off. And when you sue them, they'll go, you got another leg. You can hop. So you have to go through the appeals process. And then when you're finished, you take the city. I'm sorry, go ahead.
1: I can't find anybody who can tell me what that process is.
0: You got to go on the internet. You've got to go online. Also, they're not going to help you. No one helps you anymore. It's kind of crazy, except Social Security does. Actually, Social Security does a great job. It used to be a horrible agency. The DMV also helps you. And there are certain cities that do a good job and certain cities that do not. Jill. Hi, Jill. Welcome.

0: okay, hold on. I'm got to pick up my phone.
1: Yes,
0: okay.
1: You do. That's the phone, yeah.
0: Let's see, my father, happy birthday, by the way. My father, you there?
1: I'm here.
0: Oh, okay. My father passed away in May of 2022. He was 85.
1: Oh, my goodness. And so, was he 112?
0: No, 85. And so...
1: He was 85. How old are you?
0: I'm 64.
1: Ooh, okay.
0: Okay. Yeah, yeah, getting up there.
1: Yeah, so, you are. Okay. You sound like it, too. Maybe you're 112. Okay, go on.
0: No.
1: Oh, okay.
0: And so... wait a minute, let's focus here. Okay, I have a half-sister and I have a half-brother. Okay, the two of them lied and said that there was $66,000 and that we would split it three ways. So they gave me $18,000, but she actually went on your show, and I know it was her, and she said that the estate was worth $550,000. And you told her, well, what's the birth order? And she said, well, she's firstborn. And then you said, well, you know that's for spite. Now, that's actually what. So I called her on the phone, and now she's not taking my calls. And I said, did you go on Bill Handel on the law and the estate's $550,000? And now she's not talking to me.
1: Ooh, okay. Now, and you want to know what to do about it?
0: Yeah.
1: Okay, you go to a trust and estate attorney who is immediately going to file a lawsuit against her. I'm assuming she's the trustee, right?
0: Oh, yeah.
1: I got it. So she screwed you. All right. And so you're going to go to a trust and estate lawyer, and you are going to sue for breach of fiduciary duty against her, and the fact that she violated the terms of the trust as a trustee. And here is the reason you think she has, because she admitted on a legal show, don't mention my name because they're going to laugh at you. She admitted on a legal show that she had $550,000 in the trust. And you recognized her voice. Now, is that enough? It's certainly enough to open it up. But clearly, you've been screwed. The trustee has completely screwed you over. So, you've got to get a trust and estate lawyer. You have no choice on that one. And if it's true, oh, man, do you have her? You bet. All right, Stephen. Hi, Stephen. You're up. Welcome to Handle on the Law.
2: Yes, thank you for everything. I have a unique case. I was on oxycodone from a broken back in 99. I'm a disabled vet at 75 years old. And I was at a dealer for my wife's car, and a guy convinced me to trade in my truck and get this car for my wife, but my wife didn't want the car. So there was another dealer that supposedly was sympathetic to vets that was going to help us out. So we took it down there, and they wanted that car really bad. And so we were in there for 8 hours, and totally, I can hardly remember this because I was so high on oxycodone. And so after that point, we found out that we couldn't afford the Ranger that he put us in, so we took the Ranger back. There was like 15,000 miles on it, and we gave it back to him, but we took pictures of everything on the truck and that. So now we've got a zombie collection agency is trying to collect the difference for where they sold the car at a jobber. But before they sold it, they stripped the tires and they put dents in it and everything.
1: All right. Okay. I got it. So the argument is you've been defrauded or you were taken advantage of because you are higher than a kite on oxycodone. And also, how old are you?
2: 75.
1: Okay. So you also have elder abuse, a case for elder abuse. So what you get to do, and I do this all the time because I certainly don't practice this and I refer people to lawyers, but those are the questions I have. You get to go and see a lawyer. Now, here's the good news is there are tons of organizations out there that help the elderly because elder abuse is so prevalent. How much money do you have, Stephen?
2: Basically zero. Everything is taken care of. I'm on disability.
1: Oh, good. So you are okay. You're on disability, on Social Security, so you don't have a pile of money in the bank or assets or any of that, right?
2: No, I don't.
1: Okay, good. That's good. Okay, so you're going to qualify. You are going to qualify to have one of these lawyers.

0: who represent people for either no cost or low cost. And inevitably, these sometimes are major firms that give their share of pro bono or free work as a public service. And what ends up happening with these are lawyers whose parents have been screwed over, and they're truly motivated to help out. So go online and throw in the search words, elder abuse, drug addiction, coercion, duress, and pro bono, free legal, and you throw all those in, and you'll probably get you'll get some response, and you should be able to find someone. Now, finding someone if you've been injured in a car accident or slip and fall, that's easy, because there are zillions of lawyers out there that will do that immediately, and you don't pay any money for that either. 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

0: All right, let's do it. Welcome back. More Handle on the Law, marginal legal advice. All right, Dan, welcome to Handle on the Law.
1: Good morning. Good morning. So I just spent 7 days in the hospital, had a shared room, and on the fifth day realized, hearing a conversation, that my roommate, who was an active felon involved in a high-speed pursuit evading police, got injured, got admitted a day or so before I did. And my question is, I mean, is that somebody that should be isolated? I mean, every time a nurse or a doctor came in or insurance came in, I had to verify all my information.
0: Well, all you need to verify your name, right?
1: Name, date of birth, address for insurance.
0: Wait. You had to give address every time as opposed to just the first time where they have your address?
1: No, sir, not every time. But when insurance came in, it was like a 20-minute conversation with this person 4 feet away from me.
0: No, I understand. But, you know, should they have done that? I mean, they do. Probably not. So what kind of thing? So you have a felon that now knows your name and knows you have insurance and has your address. And
1: my birthday and all the conversations I had with clients and family.
0: He can get that in 2 seconds on the internet. That's the point. So okay, let me ask you this. Assuming you're right and they're in the wrong, okay, what do you want? What would you like?
1: Well, I don't know if the hospital has any responsibility for securing my family safety and or my asset safety.
0: Sure they do. Of course they have responsibility for you. Well, not your assets, but certainly securing your family safety. Now, you're going to connect someone coming in and saying, what's your name? What's your date of birth? And now that fella next to you knows what that is. And then somehow, if you get injured or hurt or you're robbed later on, you would have to establish that was what caused it. You'd have to put a causal connection together. And, you're in a semi-private room and they're going to ask you what your name is and your birth date anyway. The issue is asking you for do you have insurance? Yeah, I don't think that's a problem. Your address, maybe. But I don't think they're violating, and certainly no HIPAA violations, because that has to do with medical information.
1: Which was discussed in that 5-day stint next to this gentleman.
0: What was discussed?
1: Oh God, all sorts of different. I mean,
0: When did you find out that it was a felon next to you?
1: 5 days after I was admitted.
0: Okay, and he was convicted of what?
1: I heard he was evading police and talking about a probation officer putting him back into prison.
0: Okay, what does that
1: have to
0: do? Let me ask you something. How does that translate into your being at risk?
1: Again, it's an unknown. I mean, he's
0: a felon. You can't do anything with unknowns. I mean, it could be, it might be, I don't know, he's now got my information, so he could rob my place, and he could put my, it doesn't work that way. I understand that it's not fun, a fellow next to you, he probably tells the greatest jokes in the world, too. All right, Donna, welcome to Handle on the Law.
2: Yes,

0: Thank you. I was on unemployment, and then I got a notice saying that it was canceled for unreported income. For around $3,000. I'll try to make it short. So when I tried to find out who the income was from, they said I should know. So I contacted in different time frame, but I contacted Social Security. They don't give you your itemized employers or where the money came from anymore unless you pay $144. So I couldn't do that anyway. So eventually I went into the office and a gentleman pulled that year for me and gave me the information. And it was from three class action suits that were previous employers. EDD had consequently.
1: Okay, it doesn't matter. But this was 11 years ago.
0: Yes.
1: Okay. They're asking for money that they paid you 11 years ago.
0: No, they asked for it way back then.
1: They asked you then for the money. Okay.
0: Yes.
1: And left it at that because you couldn't pay the $144.
0: Well, I left it at that because they wanted the whole year's worth of unemployment. They said I owe $28,000 for $3,000. And I just freaked out.
1: They said because you got a $3,000 income, you shouldn't have gotten any unemployment. We want it all back. All right. And so what happened?
0: Okay,
1: what happened, Donna?
0: So it obviously it's increased with interest. I was garnished wages from the state franchise tax board.
1: You've got to go to it, Donna. You've got to go to a hearing on this one. Man, I got to tell you, you have to apply for a hearing to get this straightened out.
0: I don't know what to do.
1: Yeah, I know. I'm assuming, Donna, I'm assuming you're completely broke, right?
0: Well, yes, and for that, yes, and they keep taking all my money out of my bank account.
1: Okay, there's no question about it. You've got to file and stop all this, and I don't know how to do it without hiring a lawyer. This is why if you're broke and you're poor, you start looking for anybody and everybody that can help you. Now, there are organizations that help poor people, and all you start doing is putting in search words, poor, franchise tax board, appeals, unemployment insurance.
0: But I can't find anybody that does both.
1: So, Donna, I don't know because I don't do it.
0: I
1: don't know how I can help you. And I owe him, I feel bad for you. I'm at a lost resort. But, if you can't find it, here's what people do. Bill, I've looked for lawyers. I've looked for a dozen of them. They can't find a lawyer. I can't find any organizations. No matter what I do. Bill, where do I go? Help me out. I don't know. Unfortunately, I don't know, Donna. I understand people call and it doesn't matter how bad my legal advice is, which is horrible. It's last resort time. And in most cases, when something like this happens, it's tough. I just say no. Now, I have to say it's tough and I say no and feel bad about it because there's a contractual issue here. I really can't afford to say, hey, that's great. You're going to end up on the street. Well, let me see. Yeah, that's great. You're going to end up on the street. Yeah, that's better. Arlene. Hi, Arlene. Welcome.
2: Hi. My mom has a house that she rents out to a couple with two emotional support dogs. She and my sister once went to the house to check on something. One of the dogs bit my sister. So now what we're concerned about, knowing that the dog could be aggressive, if he were to bite somebody else, is my mom liable?
1: No, I don't think so. A couple reasons. First of all, they're the ones that have a dog, not your mom. Second of all, emotional support dogs don't cut it anymore. They just don't. You have a clause, right? You rent and part of the rental agreement, no pets. And you come in with an emotional support pig. Or people have come in with emotional support peacocks. Got them on airplanes or tried to. And the general rule now is emotional support. No, it has to be a service animal. Which is a whole lot different than an emotional support animal. I mean, a service animal is 600 hours of training.
2: A service animal would not have done it. A service animal.

0: No,
1: of course not. Yes. Of course not. I don't think your mom is liable. I really don't. Just by being an owner, if someone brings in a dog and it bites someone, the owner of the property is not responsible. Matter of fact, you got to, she has to kick the whoever it is out, is what should happen. Because does she have a lease that says no animals?
0: She does.
1: Okay, and you evict them.
0: It was
1: they
0: a breached. Gardener. Yeah.
1: They
0: yeah.
1: breach. That's all. You throw them out.
2: Now, listening to this show, inevitably I get a question about your civil rights being violated or my privacy bill is being violated on the internet. People are getting my information. Well, yeah, what privacy? What, you actually think you have privacy on online? You are dreaming because I can get your home address, where you work, where you bank, what you buy, where, court records, accident history, DMV information. 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
6: A race against the clock in Nepal. I'm Daria Albinger, Fox News. Bad weather is slowing the rescue crews in flood-ravaged Nepal, where more than 600 people are confirmed dead.
7: A race against time to find survivors, with the death toll rising following the flooding disaster on the Nepal-China border. More than 600 people are confirmed dead. Another 2,500 people remain missing, among them 90 Americans. Rescue crews are still pulling out survivors caked in mud. The U.S. State Department says so far 5 Americans have been brought to safety.
6: That's Fox's Jackie Ibanez. The Red Cross estimates about 93,000 people are going to need aid, and that clean water is going to be the major concern. A trial date for Khalid Sheikh Mohammed has been announced, and now the ruling may be pushed back a bit because the alleged 9/11 mastermind's confession is not going to be able to be used in court. Here's Fox's Mark Meredith.
8: On Friday, a judge ruled Khalid Sheikh Mohammed's confession, reportedly given back in 2007, may not be used against him in an upcoming trial. This decision means further delays for the case that is set for trial in summer of 2028. The New York Post reports the judge who issued the ruling over concerns the confession was given under duress. The trial judge was quoted as saying, "The prosecution has failed to prove by a preponderance of the evidence that Mr. Mohammed's statements to the FBI were voluntarily given.

0: The confession is believed to be a crucial piece of evidence.
1: The ruling comes as CARE, the Council on American Islamic Relations, released a back-to-school guide for kids to understand the 9/11 attacks. The guide, which has since been removed, blamed the attacks on U.S. support for Israel. National Airport can soon be renamed after icon Dolly Parton. That move is underway thanks to a push from the governor. 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
1: The White House plans to appeal a legal decision that blocks President Trump's new limits on mail-in voting.
14: The legal back and forth continues over an executive order putting new restrictions on how the Postal Service delivers vote-by-mail ballots. Democratic-led states are suing to stop the implementation of the order ahead of November's midterm elections. A federal judge in Boston agreed to issue a temporary injunction. That ruling is now being appealed by the Justice Department. Earlier this week, the U.S. Supreme Court allowed the executive order to continue while it's litigated, but stopped short of deciding whether or not it's legal. The executive order allows the Postal Service to refuse to deliver ballots in states that do not submit a list of eligible voters to the federal government. In Washington, Jared Halpern, Fox News.
1: Deliberations will continue Monday in the trial of Lindsay Clancy. The Massachusetts mother is charged with murdering her three children.
15: On Friday, a judge dismissing the jury of 9 women and 3 men until Monday morning. Jurors began deliberating Thursday and will determine whether Lindsay Clancy is guilty of 3 counts of first-degree murder. The 36-year-old former labor nurse admits to strangling her 3 young children, ages 5, 3, and 8 months in 2023, before throwing herself from a second-floor window in a suicide attempt. But she's pleaded not guilty to the charges. Her attorney argues she shouldn't be held criminally responsible because she was experiencing postpartum psychosis and was over-medicated. The prosecution alleges the killings were planned, that Clancy strategically waited until her ex-husband left their home, and that she was fully aware of her actions. Kristen Goodwin, Fox News.
1: As far as the Seneca Nation is concerned, Lake Ontario is always going to be Lake Ontario. President Conrad Seneca is now calling for President Trump's executive order, which changed the name to Lake America, to be rescinded. I'm Daria Albee. This is Fox News.
2: WHIS weather.
16: Mostly sunny skies for our Saturday afternoon throughout the two Virginias. Daytime highs trending in the lower 80s. Winds light variable at times out of the southeast. Pretty clear later this afternoon. Couple of light clouds overnight tonight. We'll call it partly cloudy. Clearing up once again, though, after midnight. Overnight lows down to the lower 60s. Basically a carbon copy as we head into the later half of our weekend. Mostly sunny skies, lower 80s once again. I'm meteorologist Jason Laird from the Cole Chevy Body Shop Weather Center.
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2: This is Handle on the Law, marginal legal advice, where I tell you, you have absolutely no case. Mike Lindell, I don't know if that name is familiar to you, but he's the MyPillow guy, right? And everybody in the country knows about MyPillow. He owns the company, he does his own commercials. You probably know he is very religious because he wears a 14-pound cross around his neck, and so he's kind of an interesting guy. He is also a fanatic Donald Trump supporter, an election denier as much as anybody I know, and he offended so many people that MyPillow, his company, they filed for bankruptcy. And it was a hugely successful company. Retailers just bailed out because he is so offensive in his defense of Donald Trump. Plenty of people are defensive of Donald Trump, and they should be. I have no problem with that. You know, he's a Republican, and you like him, you don't like him. All right, fine. Lindell took it to a whole new level. Okay, so then he runs for governor of Minnesota on the Republican ticket. And he loses, this was in the primary, he loses by 11 points. And so he issued a statement and he cited multiple irregularities that he and his team were caught by during election night. Basically, he was defrauded, including the vote totals that moved backwards during the reporting, which has happened many times because they miscount and they figure out that the votes weren't what they were. That happens. Unusual synchronized vote totals across seven Republican candidates and counties that were reporting more votes than even were cast. And so effectively, he's arguing election fraud. Okay. And it's important that he lost by 11 points. Now, if, and I don't know what the rules are specifically in Minnesota, but most states, most counties, most cities, if the vote is very, very close, like half a point or less, or 1 point or less, one percentage point, then there's an automatic recount, or the candidate can ask for a recount, and that is paid for by the state. Not when you lose by 11 points, it isn't. And so he has to self-fund the recount. And he already knows he's going to lose it. He said, even if this recount and audit does not overturn my election for governor, of course it won't. He said, I believe this is the gateway to getting rid of these electronic voting machines, which is not going to happen. No chance that those voting machines are going to be removed. And even if the president says, and they're not so much the president per se, and I don't remember what he said during the last elections, how much fraud was involved in the voting machines. Now, there were some allegations against Dominion, the company that runs these voting machines, owns them, and the company sued. Fox, for example, was sued by Dominion, and they settled for $750 million. So here we go. 132 countries have banned these machines already, he says. I have no idea if that is true. The United States should be setting the standard for elections. Instead, we are the worst in the world. I don't know about that. I mean, there are elections in Russia, and Putin tends to win them. So I would argue that was the worst. My favorite one was when Saddam Hussein was the dictator of Iraq, and he actually had elections. And he used to win with 110% of the vote. Maybe that's worse. I don't know. Okay. Moving on. Let's go ahead and do it. Let's start with Ronald. Hello, Ronald. Ronald, you there?
3: I'm here.
2: Oh, here. I'm sorry. Okay. All right. Got it. I got it. That's our phones. Okay. All right, Ronald, what can I do for you?
3: Here's what's happening. A few weeks ago, I asked your advice about my wife wanting us to separate and wanting me to just leave the house and without her filing divorce, without her serving me any papers, without anything like that. You told me I had the right to stay there because I own part of the house because the house was purchased after we got married.
2: Yeah, well, wait. That doesn't matter if it was purchased after you got married, if you purchase it with separate money.

0: But is your name, or your separate money, is your name on title?
1: No.
0: Ah, okay. And if she purchased it with her money that she had before the marriage, no, it's her house. She's on title. Oh, okay. I don't know. Yeah, I don't know if I got all the information from you, but just by virtue of you not owning the house, and title is not in your name, by virtue of her owning it, I think even if she bought it with community money, I think she could try to evict you, but it's not going to happen. Bottom line, she has her own money, Rondell. She put the house in her name. You're basically a tenant.
1: Ah, okay. Okay. Yeah. That clarifies it. Okay.
0: Yeah, you're screwed. And so just don't move out. You know, make her life miserable. How much you hate her right now, Rondell?
1: I don't hate her.
0: Oh, okay. No, it's too bad. It would be much easier if you did. That's really a shame. Joe, hello, Joe. Welcome.
2: Hey, how you doing?
0: Yes, sir.
2: Okay, so my condo is almost paid off.
0: Okay, are you on a speakerphone, by the way? Joe, are you on a speakerphone?
2: Yeah.
0: Okay, get off the speakerphone. Yeah, okay. Your condo is almost paid off, okay?
2: Yeah. It's in Southern California. It's worth just over $1 million, and I received a notice of cancellation for my insurance. So if I'm between insurance companies and my condo burns down, there's a flood, something happens, who would I sue?
0: Nobody. If so it's a flood, you're bare. If there's a flood, who causes the flood? Was it the rain? And if, let's say your house burns down, okay, and it's electrical because you have a short circuit in your wiring that happened. Unless you can prove specifically somebody did it, or, for example, a plumber came out and did some repair and the house flooded out because of the repair, and you can prove it, then that plumber would be responsible. For the most part, you're bare. And you just better get insurance. When I sold my house, the Persian Palace that I built, and my insurance company said, no, thank you. My insurance lapsed in November, and I was scrambling to get new insurance. I was bare for 2.5 weeks. Joe, I didn't sleep for 2.5 weeks. You get insurance immediately at this point. Even if you have to overpay, you do it, and then you look for another insurance company, and you can cancel the first policy. And it happens a lot of people. You're bare. And don't worry about suing.
2: My question is,
0: yeah,
2: if my neighbor's condo, for some reason, caught on fire, and it spreads to my unit that I did nothing wrong, do I sue that neighbor?
0: You could, but I don't think your neighbor is going to be responsible unless the neighbor did something wrong.
2: Oh.
0: And if it turned out that it was the plumber who did it, you get to sue the plumber.
2: Okay.
0: Yeah. So the bottom line is get insurance, for God's sake. 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
1: Welcome back. Handle on the Law, marginal legal advice. Hello, Ron.
2: Hey, good morning, Bill.
1: Yes, sir.
2: My wife and I are teachers here. My wife and I are teachers in Southern California. We're leaving our daughter 50% of our pensions each when we die. We want to know, is there any way to protect that money if she gets married and then divorced? Is there any way to protect that money so her future ex-husband or whoever?
1: Yeah, I think it's hers. I think it's hers. It's not in earned income.

0: So I don't think you have to worry about it. It's like when people leave money, inheritance or whatever, that doesn't count as earned income. The only thing that's community property is the money that you actually earn. You know, for example, my pension. Okay, I have a pension that kicks in, and I am now recently remarried. And my wife thinks that she's going to get part of that pension because it goes on. There's assets there. And so I just tell her, that's right, honey. Yes, you're going to get it when I die. Absolutely. I'm lying to her. And what's she going to do? You know, I'm dead at that point. So I don't think you have much to worry about. I think you're fine on that one. Oh, interesting one. Hello, Jim.
1: Yes, Bill. How are you doing?
0: Yes, sir. What can I do for you?
1: All right. I have a 63-year-old friend. He did 6 months in jail. He was convicted of a felony.
0: What kind?
1: Now he is...
0: What kind?
1: Domestic violence.
0: Oh, okay.
1: So now he's trying to get a job. And my marginal advice for him was, don't list that you got a felony, because he thinks he's blaming the felony of why he can't get hired. And all he's trying to go for is just a car salesman or sell mattresses or furniture.
0: Yeah, okay. That is a good question. And let me give you some rules. First of all, there is nothing that says he has to put down that he had a felony. Okay, that is not required by law. So here is the practical measure. Today, because of privacy out there that doesn't exist, it doesn't take long to figure out on the record that he has a felony. And now, let's say he gets hired and a background check is done. Usually employers do background checks before the fact, but sometimes they do it afterwards. And then they're looking, ooh, a felony. You lied. You lied to get this job. And what do you think happens at that point? He gets fired. I mean, I wouldn't hire a liar. Right. Now, here is, and unfortunately, it's not fun to have a felony on your record, which is why you really, how long ago did this felony take place?
1: Well, he got out of jail just under 6 months ago.
0: Okay, so that's not going to help him. If it's years and years ago, I would argue for an expungement. It's not going to help him. All right, so here's the problem is that he sits in there. He hopefully meets with the employer and says, hey, I was convicted of a felony because my wife, we got into a fight. She hit me first, and you know how it is today. Today, the police automatically believe the wife, and there's no chance that I would have prevailed. And that's why I got nailed. That's what I would argue, even if it's not true. Okay, but I mean, it doesn't matter, because that's even if it weren't the story, that would be what he'd have to say. And that's the fact, by the way. So to be honest and upfront, say he sits down and tells the employer, saying, hey, this happened, but let me tell you why I'm good to work for you, and just admit it. That's what he does. The problem is that today, because of the internet, what happens is people do a full background check, and before they even talk to him, on the record, there is a felony. So it's a tough one. It is a very tough
1: one. So it's just black and white. When they do a
0: it's pretty black and white. If they do, assume they're going to do a background check. So he's got to figure out a way to get in front of the potential employer. He's got to figure out a way, and then you can explain it. But if it just has a felony, then he's screwed. Especially today, that's one of the downsides of being online, of just the privacy being ignored. Which is why I do this commercial for Incogni, is because of those things with the data brokers. Okay. All right, Patricia. Hello, Patricia.
2: Good morning.
0: Yes, sir. Yes, ma'am. Sorry about that. What can I do for you?
2: Well, I'm 89 years old, but that's neither here nor there.
0: No, you sound pretty good. You sound pretty good for 89. I have to tell you that. I must admit.
2: Well, I'm not in good time. But anyhow, 21 years ago, my husband did his last will and testament, and I as a beneficiary, the original. And then we were hacked. My daughter took over everything. And then last week she told me she changed the will. And is she

0: be allowed, isn't the will until I die.
1: Wait a second, hold on. All right, you're talking about a will, and your husband died, what, 20 years ago?
0: No, he died last year.
1: Okay, well, she can't change the will. I mean, she cannot change the will, Patricia. That's just okay, doesn't worry about it. Even the executor can't change the will. And so whoever's in charge, I mean, the will is the will. They have to disperse whatever assets pursuant to the will.
0: She cannot change it because
1: that
0: she
1: is correct.
0: Changed
1: That's
0: it.
1: Correct. And Patricia, I would suggest you make the phone call very quickly because you sound like you're going to die before the end of the phone call. 89 well, years old. You know, I told you sounded pretty good. And then you start talking about your medical issues. What's wrong with you, Patricia?
0: Well, I've had cancer 10 times, all parts.
1: You've had cancer 10 times and you sound this good? Good for you.
0: And I do everything myself. I take care of
1: good for you.
0: Everything I'm supposed
1: no,
0: to
1: no,
0: do.
1: No, believe me, you're my hero on this one. 89, cancer 10 times, and she's on her own. Not bad. Not bad. Okay, while we're talking about privacy in a previous conversation, there is none out there. Online, they're going to find out everything about you. As a matter of fact, everything about you is out there online. Your home address, where you work, where you bank, what you buy, where you buy it, court records, DMV records, criminal records, your DMV information, everything. And so it's just out there, right? Oh, no, no, no. People get hold of it. Data brokers look for it and can get it very easily. 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
7: When you need to know, WHIS.

0: Welcome back. Handle on the Law, Marginal Legal Advice. Advice. Nicely said, Bill. Rick, you're up. Hello, Rick. What can I do for you?
1: Yes, I was given a 30-day summons 2 weeks ago on a past credit card bill, which is $3,500, and they're suing for $5,000. How do I answer that? Do I have to go to court to answer that? Because I lost my job.
0: Yeah, what are you gonna? Let me ask you something. What do you think your defense is?
1: I don't have any money.
0: Is that a defense?
1: Well.
0: You owe the money. It's real clear. I mean, the reality is, Rick, you owe the money. It's that simple. So now you've been sued for $3,500, which you owe, but they probably added all kinds of interest and penalties on it if you look at the credit card application. So it probably is close to $5,000, but it doesn't matter because you have no money. So you have a couple of choices. You can go ahead and answer the complaint. They're going to set up a trial date, and you're going to go to trial, and then you're going to lose. And there'll be a judgment against you because you have no defense. You owe the money. The other thing you can do, and this is more practical, you call them up and you say, I have no money, but I'd like to pay this off. And here is what I'd like to offer you. Before I go bankrupt on you, I would like to offer you $100 a month or $200 a month. And I'll pay you 50 cents on the dollar in the hope that they look at you better something than nothing. Now, that depends on which credit card company it is. That depends on who you're talking to. That depends if they do some kind of a cursory background check on you and you don't have any money, you don't have a job, and it's fairly easy for you to establish that. Then they'll start talking to you. So to give yourself time, you answer the complaint. And don't bother with an attorney because an attorney is not going to help you. An attorney might help you to negotiate a better term for you, but you're going to pay for that attorney unless you go to one of these organizations that help people for free or for very low cost, and they're out there. And you get to do an internet search for those organizations. And you just you throw up the search words, you know, broke, poor, lawsuit, summons. All of those words, and you'll probably find something. But the bottom line is, you are completely screwed, Rick. You owe.

0: the money, you have no defenses. So let's try to get out of it for not having a judgment. Because if you get a judgment for $5,000, that's on your record for basically forever. 10 years.
1: Oh, wow.
0: Yeah, okay. No, it's serious. So that's you got to be pretty careful about that. And that's what I would do.
2: Jones. Hello, Jones. Welcome.
3: Oh, hi. I am 88 years old.
2: Yeah, you sound it. Okay, go ahead.
3: I have a will, and I have my home is in a trust. And I want to remove a person from the will and from the trust. And I was wondering if I could just cross off their name and sign it and date it.
2: Nope.
3: Or do I have to?
2: No, you don't want to do that. You do not want to do that. If you want to disinherit someone, you've got to do it properly. Because I'll tell you what someone is going to say. Who is being disinherited is going to come right back and say, you know what? Jones was 88 years old, and that's when she crossed out the name, and she didn't know what the hell she was doing. And therefore, let's go back to the original document before the cross out of the name. Jones, what kind of property? What's the value of the home? What's the value of everything that's in the trust or the will?
3: Right now, it's probably $100,000.
2: Okay, you've got to have a lawyer. You know, you have to have a lawyer do it. It's going to cost you a little bit. It's going to cost you maybe $1,000. I mean, there are, you know, there are groups out there. There are organizations out there, and you get to do, you have to do a little bit of an internet search. You know what a computer is?
3: Yes.
2: Okay, good.
3: And I'm wondering, can you do this on the internet?
2: Yeah, you can. No. You find a lawyer through the internet. Because, I mean, you can do an internet will, but I wouldn't. I would hire a lawyer to rewrite the will, and that is disinheriting the person you want to disinherit. Now, is this a family member that you're disinheriting?
3: Yes.
2: Okay, well, let me tell you what happens. And you're estranged. Why are you kicking that person off the will?
3: Because I haven't seen them for 6 years.
2: Good, okay, that's a good reason. Now, let me tell you what happens when you die, typically.
3: Okay.
2: Is they come back and say, no, she never intended, and she always intended to leave me money, and there's the original will. So you want it airtight, and that's why you need an attorney to do it, Jones. Do yourself a favor. I mean, you're dead. Do you really care? I mean, no. I mean, because you're already in the ground, or you've been barbecued and, you know, at the mortuary, and you've been, you know, burned up. So, I mean, do you really care? You don't. But still, you know, yeah, you need a lawyer on that one for sure.
0: Joanne. Hello, Joanne.
4: Good morning.
0: Yes, ma'am.
4: Hang on while I take you off speed. Okay. I have a trust that I did about 4 or 5 years ago, and I would like to make changes in the percentages of whom I'm giving the recipients. And
0: okay.
4: I would like to know, can I do a, do I have to go to a lawyer?
0: No, probably not. Probably not. Changes are easy to make. Now, what I would do is I would look at an internet search on that one. I do a lot of that. Go to the internet because you can do a lot and not have to go to a lawyer. And it depends on how much money is in the trust. Let me ask, Joanne, how much money are we talking about here?
4: With a house and stuff, it's well over $1 million.
0: Yeah, maybe worth it. Who wrote the trust? Was it a lawyer?
4: A lawyer.
0: Okay, I would go back to the lawyer and
4: every
0: say, go ahead.
4: Every time I've done a change, they charge me like $200.
0: Yeah.
4: I was just wondering if I could just...
0: Yeah, you can. It's an amended trust. You're amending your trust is what you're doing. And what you want to do is make it as airtight as possible. And changes in percentage is fairly easy, but you don't want the person who you lowered their percentage to be able to come back and say it was not written correctly or Joanne really didn't mean it. And so you have to do, obviously, an amended trust. And you can look at other trusts. You can look at templates because that's fairly easy. This is an amended trust is what you're writing in there. This is the date of the trust. And you simply say, I am changing the percentages of the recipients of the trust. Here are the new percentages

0: And I would say the old percentages are this, the new percentages are this, and then you notarize it, and it becomes part of, well, it's basically a brand new trust, Joanne. So it is let's say it was January 1st, 2010 when you wrote it. I just threw a figure out there. And you right. now have an amendment to the January 1st, 2010 trust. It's a brand new trust that incorporates everything the old trust has, except the changes in percentages. That's it. Fairly easy. Okay.
1: Well, I thought maybe I could just go to a notary, just write it up.
0: Well,
1: and
0: no,
1: go to
0: notary's
1: a notary.
0: Not going to read. No, notary's not going to rewrite that trust for you. No way.
1: No. I just thought just to notarize the changes.
0: You have to have a change, but you have to have an amended trust. It's a new trust. You have to write to change it, Joanne.
1: Okay. Right. I got it. Okay.
0: Okay. Good. Yeah. Notaries don't do jack for you. And a quick word, and I just told Joanne she probably doesn't need a lawyer. 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

0: Welcome back. More Handle on the Law, marginal legal advice. Dan, let's go to you. Hello, Dan. You're up.
1: Hi, Bill. Just a quick question. I was in a car accident in 2023 in the summer. It settled earlier this year, 2026. I have the actual two-page form that shows that they cannot come back for anything else. I have the letter that the other lawyer sent to the court to dismiss the lawsuit, etc. I have about an inch and a half file of everything they ever sent me, every note I ever took, all these things regarding this. How long should I reasonably hold on to that?
0: Yeah,
1: file?
0: The only thing you actually would hold on to is that final document saying they can't go after you. It's over. Ciao, baby. It's finished. That's the only thing I would keep. And if you have a computer and you can scan it, just put it in a file. You know, in case you can easily put it, you know, you keep that forever. But that's the only thing. The rest of it you can toss. The rest of it, you're fine on that. How much money did you get, by the way?
1: I didn't get any. Unfortunately, I was the cause of the accident.
0: Oh, excellent. How much money did your insurance pay the causee?
1: The gentleman collected $225,000.
0: Okay, so he was fairly banged up.
1: At least he said he was.
0: He was. See, there's what he says and what the insurance company pays for. And if he got away with $225,000 and he wasn't hurt, you've got one smart guy there. That's for sure. Boy, I want to meet him. Yeah, for sure. Dan. Hello, Dan. Dan, you there?
2: Hey, Bill.
0: Yeah.
2: Yeah. Hey, around the end of June, my son was driving home from work on a two-lane state highway when a 14-year-old kid came shooting out onto the highway on a little scooter from a driveway that had trees and bushes growing down to the end of the driveway, slammed into the side of my son's car. The police impounded his car at the accident site as part of an accident investigation. My son was not charged with anything, had not been drinking, was just coming home from work. He has inquired several times when he can get his car, and is told they are backlogged on investigations and could not give him a time or any other information. What's his recourse? He wants his
0: He really doesn't have any. All he can do is push. And what I would do practically, because they are backed up, and the case is under investigation, and they're allowed to take the vehicle for the investigation. So what I would do is get hold of a criminal attorney who's connected, just to make a phone call and find out who is connected to the police department and someone who the cops really like, and hopefully you get near the top. I mean, there's no lawsuit or anything here. Now it's just practically where you can go. You also call maybe city council and get your local city council person to represent your district. I mean, there's no easy way of doing this. Unfortunately, they are backlogged. They can take the car, and you are completely screwed. Now, you can sue the...

0: The owner of the vehicle that hit you, the e-scooter, and that would be his parents. I assume it's a guy because it usually is. That would be his parents. You can sue them for the damages. Your damage is part of it is not having the car for X period of time. That you can do. Wow, that's no fun at all, for sure.
1: Pauline, hello, Pauline.
2: I had a contractor do work on my house, and I paid with a credit card for the work done. And I called the company that he didn't give me an invoice.
1: Ooh, why would you pay for a credit card if he doesn't give me an invoice, Pauline?
2: Because I was dumb.
1: Okay, that's a good answer. All right, so I don't have to say it. How much did you pay, and how much did he not do, and how much did he charge? Let's go through that for a minute.
2: $750, and the other problem is I had someone go there to take my place because I was sick. So the only thing I'm just gonna have to take his word of what he did. What he had
1: okay.
2: To do is,
1: and so do you know if he did it or not?
2: I was told he did.
1: Okay, what's your question, Pauline? Just because if you didn't get an invoice and that was the amount you were supposed to pay, and he did the work and you sort of agreed to it, I don't see the problem. I mean, he should have given you an invoice, but you know, no harm, no foul. I mean, have you been screwed out of money, you think?
2: Well, the thing is I just want in writing to show what he did, the work that he did.
1: All right, ask him.
2: Invoice.
1: Ask him. That's it. You turn around, you call him up and go, I want an invoice. If he's legitimate, he's going to give it to you. That's not complicated.
0: John. Hey, John, you're up. Welcome to Handle on the Law.
3: Hi, Bill. So I'm going to make up some numbers, but I went into an apartment. Let's say it was $1,000. I paid $1,000 plus another $2,000 for the security deposit. I'm sorry, it was the security deposit plus 1 month or whatever it is.
0: Yeah.
3: At the end of the day, I paid $3,000 with the
0: right.
3: Rent was $1,000. Okay. So I was there for several years. I then couldn't afford to pay the rent 1 month. And I, on the 15th of the month or so, I told the landlord, hey, I can't pay for this. I was already obviously late. And I had told him, hey, I'm going to come up with it. But then I didn't. And I told him, hey, I can't pay for this month. Can I just leave by the end of the month and, use part of the deposit for this month? Right. Thinking, okay, well, I paid, 2 months worth of, deposit. He said yes. So I left on the 25th. Okay, and that's it. It was all amicable, whatever, no issues. So on the 25th, I left. Then about like 2 months later, the landlord calls me and tells me that I owe $400 and something.
0: Right.
3: Apparently because I gave the 30 days notice on the 15th. Left on the 25th, it went on to the next month, and so now I have to pay the difference.
0: So what's your question?
3: My question is, I was expecting to get some security deposit back because
0: I understand.
3: My question
0: but
3: is because
0: he, yeah, I,
3: because
0: no, I get
3: he
0: it.
3: Didn't let me know
0: yeah,
3: anything
0: it's, no,
3: before
0: it's not,
3: 21 days.
0: Yeah, he doesn't have to let you know. The law is really clear. You didn't give him 30-day notice, which is the law. That's for starters.
3: Mm-hmm.
0: The amicable phone call you had with him, that disappears because he's going to deny it because it wasn't in writing. So that's done. So he is entitled to the rent from the time, for a month, actually. He's entitled for a month's rent. Other than that, he has to give you all your deposit back. So, and he, other than arguing that you somehow damaged the apartment, and he has to produce, he has to prove that, photos and maybe bills to painters, etc. But he owes you everything other than the $400, whatever is owed between the 15th and the end of the month. Now, he can also argue, which I don't think is going to fly, that you didn't do it in writing, therefore you owe the next several months, but that's not going to fly. But the bottom line is, yeah, you owe that money. There's not much you can do about that. Okay.

0: Now I tell you something else you can't do much about, and that is your privacy online. That simply doesn't exist. You may think it exists, but it doesn't. You have no privacy online, neither do I. And let me tell you how it works. All of your information, court records, accident history, home address, where you work, where you bank, what you buy, where you buy it, DMV records. 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
4: Against time. I'm Roxanne Evans, Fox News. Rescue operations continue along the Nepal border after catastrophic flooding. Fox's Jeff Paul with details from London.
5: Authorities in Nepal warning locals to get back and turn around that a flood is coming. That's the reality on the ground as officials fear an already devastated region could get hit again. Recovery operations in both China and Nepal suspended for hours as lakes near Wednesday's glacier collapse get dangerously close to bursting. Rescues have since resumed, but teams are on high alert. In the aftermath of the landslide and flash floods, crews continue to pull survivors.
4: And officials say thousands remain unaccounted for, including at least 90 Americans. President Donald Trump was in Texas Friday, where he had a call with the ISS crew and awarded medals to the crew of the Artemis II. Fox's Mark Meredith in Washington.
6: To be with you is a great honor, and I just want to thank Jessica, Anil, Jack, great Americans, great patriots, brave people. I wouldn't do it, I will tell you right now. I hate to admit it, I would not want to do it. But some people love it more than anything, and you have amazing courage.
7: President Trump, he has no personal interest in going to space. He'd love to see the opportunity for more people. While in Houston, the president also had a chance to present the Congressional Space Medal of Honor to the Artemis II crew, which recently took a journey around the moon, traveling over parts no human has ever seen before.
4: The Seneca Nation is firing back at President Trump's Lake America order. Seneca Nation President Jay Conrad Seneca demanding the name change be reversed, calling it an attack on indigenous history and a violation of a 1794 treaty. The Interior Department has 30 days to make the change, but the Seneca Nation says Lake Ontario must remain. 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
0: 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Just click listen, then swipe right and hear the latest news updates on your time. 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
3: The Trump administration is collaborating with private companies to expand reliable domestic energy. Fox's Christina Coleman.
4: Often called the holy grail of clean energy, nuclear fusion is emerging as a potential solution to power everything, including massive AI data centers.
5: If we just looked at scaling existing sources of energy, we won't be able to meet those demands.
4: Even though critics say the nuclear fusion process is too costly and time-consuming, investments in fusion startups jumped 69% from 2025, raising nearly $4.5 billion since last July, according to the Fusion Industry Association. California-based Pacific Fusion broke ground this week on a $1 billion research and manufacturing facility in Albuquerque, with a goal of creating more energy than it consumes by 2030.
3: Jurors in the Lindsey Clancy trial will reconvene after the weekend to decide whether or not Clancy is criminally responsible for the killing of her three children. Fox's Brian Yenis in Plymouth.
6: The jury spent less than an hour deliberating before they sent their first note to the judge. The judge did not read it aloud, but Lindsey Clancy's attorney, Kevin Reddington, said that they asked to see two pieces of evidence, the two bags of prescription pill medications with two bags of bottles of those pills, and the bloody knife that Clancy used in her suicide attempt. Clancy cut herself, took pills, and jumped 12 feet from a window at the home. The defense says the suicide attempt proves she was suffering from postpartum psychosis, but prosecutors argue it shows motive. She wanted to die, but couldn't do it unless her children were dead first.
3: The death toll has risen to at least 37 after a Russian drone strike hit a warehouse near Kyiv, triggering a fire and a series of explosions. 42 people were injured, including children. Rescue crews continue searching the site and warn the death toll could rise further. I'm Roxanne Evans. This is Fox News.
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8: Mostly sunny skies for our Saturday afternoon throughout the two Virginias. Daytime highs trending in the lower 80s. Winds light variable at times out of the southeast. Pretty clear later this afternoon. Couple of light clouds overnight. Tonight we'll call it partly cloudy. Clearing up once again, though, after midnight. Overnight lows down to the lower 60s. Basically a carbon copy as we head into the later half of our weekend. Mostly sunny skies, lower 80s once again. I'm meteorologist Jason Laird from the Cole Chevy Body Shop Weather Center.
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If you're injured and need a lawyer, go to handleonthelaw.com. And if you're a lawyer and want to join our

0: robbed. And a group of people go in and rob the store. Even two people go in and rob the store. One of them pulls out a gun and shoots either a clerk or a customer and kills someone in the store. Obviously, that's murder. Okay, that's not a problem. The felony murder rule says the other person is also guilty of murder. If someone is killed during the commission of a crime, then everyone involved in that crime is guilty of murder. Even if that person didn't even know the shooter had a gun, doesn't matter. That's the felony murder rule. So with that in mind, there is a or was a Los Angeles case that just came down, and the jury just handed down a murder conviction for a man responsible for a chaotic 2018 LAPD murder or a pursuit that ended with the cops killing a Trader Joe's, this store we have here, a Trader Joe's store manager. And this guy's name is Gene Atkins. And even though Atkins did not fire any bullets, what happened was he went into the store and he ran out of the store when the cops showed up and got into a gun battle with the police. One of the rounds fired by the officer sailed into the grocery store and killed a customer, actually killed the manager. Now, there was a trial against this fellow earlier this year, ended with jurors acquitting him of first-degree murder, deadlocking on the second-degree murder charge. He was convicted of assault, attempted murder, hostage-taking charges, but they deadlocked on a second-degree murder charge. Whenever a jury or a court, when a jury deadlocks, they can't come to a decision, then the judge orders a mistrial, calls a mistrial, and the case is not dismissed. It's just the jury couldn't come to a decision, and so the trial disappears, but can be refiled. And that's exactly what the authorities did. They refiled the case and got that second murder conviction against this man. Were able to get him on second-degree murder, not the first-degree murder, because the jurors acquitted him. And obviously, the jurors felt that because he didn't shoot the manager, it was the cops who did it accidentally, he wasn't responsible for first-degree murder. And that's usually the case. But man, that felony murder rule, it's there. It's been there forever. And it makes a lot of sense. So if you're ever going to rob a store, make sure that whichever buddy you're with, that don't have a gun. Don't commit anything other than robbing the store. Okay? Some people have been around for a while. All right, Charisse, there you are. Welcome to Handle on the Law, Charisse. Charisse, you there?
1: Hi, Bill.
0: Yes, ma'am.
1: Yes. I have a condo, and it's got old plumbing pipes. And a couple months ago, we had a pinhole leak in one of our pipes that caused damage to another owner. According to the HOA, we are liable for their repairs. According to the CCNRs per my insurance company, the HOA is liable for their repairs.
0: Okay, so
1: and
0: your question
1: is...
0: I
1: just wanted to get your thoughts.
0: Yeah, well, the insurance company's trying
1: is,
0: the insurance company's trying to get out of it, is what... It's real simple. So according to the CCNRs,
1: okay,
0: which control, you are responsible for it. And the insurance company basically doesn't want to pay.
1: No. According to the CCNRs, per the insurance company, we are not responsible for it.
0: Okay, they're interpreting the CCNRs. Okay, I'm glad the insurance company
1: Correct.
0: Has decided how the CCNRs are interpreted. Why don't you look at it and see how clear cut that is? Keep in mind, insurance companies are there
1: okay.
0: not to pay you. That's what they do. They
1: right.
0: are there to not pay you.
1: Right.
0: So now it's a question of looking at the CCNRs and going, oh, no. Nope. That doesn't work that way. I want you to pay the bill. So it's just that you're simply in a pissing match with the insurance company. And you want to get someone that knows the CCNRs
1: okay.
0: and maybe there are cases out there and you can research that. And are there any lawyers that are on the board? Go ahead.
1: Not yet. But we're hoping to put a lawyer on the board on the next
0: All right.
1: election.
0: Well, Yeah, well, then you ask the lawyer just for opinion. And, I, I'm just

0: it's asking for an opinion, but I think it's interpretation of the CCNRs. Go ahead.
1: It's happening all over the complex.
0: Okay, well then what you guys do? All right, real easy. Then all of you get together and hire a lawyer and go after whatever insurance company, if it's one insurance company, and see whichever organization you're wrong or that's wrong. Aaron, hi, Aaron, welcome. Aaron, you've been waiting here for a while. Yes, ma'am. What can I do for you?
2: Hey, Mr. Handel, I'm hoping you help me navigate a fraud issue I've been battling with involving a very large cell phone company. Back in April, I noticed two fraudulent numbers on my account. I made a fraud claim. Those were adjusted. The next month, I had two new cell phones and two new numbers on my account. Since then, within the last 3 months, I have been with another carrier. I've been with a cell phone company for about, 20 years, to be honest. And there's only been one number and one phone associated with my account this entire time. Since then, I've done about six fraud claims to get these new numbers and phones off of my account. They make minor adjustments, but they don't adjust properly. You can't talk to a human in the
0: Crazy. Well, let me ask you, are these numbers in your name? Or are you using those numbers? Who is paying the monthly bill on these numbers that I guess you're not using, or are you still using them?
2: So these numbers are not in my name, but they are on my account. Oh. I have canceled paying all the things.
0: Okay.
2: Then like I stopped.
0: All right. Yeah, I get it. Just stop paying. Uh-huh.
2: Okay, but now at the end of the day, I want to make sure that it doesn't go to my
0: collections.
2: Credit.
0: No idea how you do that, because you're not talking to any human being. So if it goes to collections based on the fact that it's not your name and they're going after someone who has no connection to those phone numbers, at least anymore, now they're looking at some issues, because especially after you inform them in writing, these are not my numbers. You are billing me for the numbers, or my name is still on there. Get them off. And if they say no, thank you, or continue, then you see a lawyer. Then you've got some real issues going on. That's easy.
2: Because I've gone to a new cell carrier.
0: No, I understand. I get that. I get that. But the old numbers don't exist in your life anymore. You're off of them. They're not in your name. You're gone. And they're still going after you for numbers that do not exist in your name. So that's what you do, as you pray and you hope that, in fact, they do go after you. Wouldn't that be wonderful? All right. Insurance companies. Aren't they fun? As I've said many, many times, what do insurance companies do? They don't pay you. That's what they do. Their job is not to pay you money, for the most part. And so let's say you get in an accident. Let's say you have a slip and fall. It's not your fault. You've been injured. What's going to happen? Well, there'll be an insurance company probably coming in from the other side if you're not at fault. 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

0: Welcome back. Handle on the Law, Marginal Legal Advice. Is that Sumit or Summit? How do you pronounce your name?
1: Yeah, hey Ben, kind of.
0: So, yeah. What? How do you pronounce your name?
1: Sumit. Okay.
0: Sumit. Okay. Where are you from, Sumit? Where are you from? What's that name from?
1: I'm from India.
0: So, oh, you're Indian. Okay.
1: Happy birthday to you.
0: Happy birthday. So, are you a cardiologist or do you work at a 7-Eleven?
1: No. I was a civil engineer.
0: Got it. All right. Good for you. All right. What can I do for you?
1: Happy birthday, sir.
0: Thank you. What can I do for you, Sumit?
1: I will spend a minute, you are such a big part of my life. You are my cocaine. And every morning, if I sometimes oversleep and I go, miss your show, I have withdrawal symptoms, okay? Having said that, my question is boring one. It is, you have

0: influenced a lot of my life. So I went and I did, the living trust.
1: Okay? Yes, yes.
0: So I have a went for a cheap one. That
1: okay, you know what? Sumit, you're cutting out. You're cutting out. I'm going to put you on hold. Make sure that Sumit comes back when the line is better. I don't want to lose you, but you're cutting in and out. So I apologize for that. Bernard. Hello, Bernard.
2: Yes, hello.
1: Yeah, go ahead.
2: Yeah, I was taken to court. I had a lien on my home. It was taken to court by the HOA, and they loaded up. My home was foreclosed by the court because of divorce, and they loaded up charges and fees on their demand. And I countersued in court, and they didn't show. And the judge went through the paperwork, and he reversed $850 of the charges. And I wanted to know how to collect. I already sent them a letter, and requesting a pay to the HOA. I certified the mail. I got it, and that was and this was within the month. The month times that I was.
1: How long has it been? How long has it been since you had an order that they pay $800?
2: July the first.
1: Okay,
2: of July,
1: all right. So it's been several months. All right. So now you get to collect, and collecting against an HOA. I've never done that. I mean, they have the money, and you can go to a collection agency. There are a bunch of different things you can do. Most of them are incredible hassle. But I'm surprised the HOA refuses to pay. A couple of things you can do is haul them into a hearing, judgment debtor examination, and say, what are your assets? And, force the issue. You can go and go in front of the judge and ask for a contempt order, although the judges are very reluctant to do that. Or just go on the internet and ask, how do I collect a judgment against an HOA? And you'll get an answer. You'll get an answer. Just throw in the words judgment, HOA, excessive fees, and you'll get some kind of an answer there. And whenever I do that, that means I have no idea how to do that. Jim. Hi, Jim. Welcome.
3: Hey, how's it going?
1: Yes, sir.
3: So a couple of years back, my father-in-law died, and he had been with his girlfriend for 25 years. And my wife's family home, it was in an original trust to go to those four, but somewhere along the line, his girlfriend got him to change it. And so we're not contesting that part of it, but the trust reads that the house is to be split between the nine children. There's four on my wife's side, five on her side. Unfortunately, one of them just passed away, so now it's going to be four and four. But where we're a little confused is, in the trust, it says that the house is to be split between the nine children and all assets. Well, when we confronted the executor on their side of the family, she told us that there was, no money left. And we didn't believe them, so our attorney requested bank statements, and come to find out there was money, over $500,000. And so we're still in litigation all over this, but I was just curious, listening to the radio today, do you think the way that the thing reads, that all assets means any money or insurance?
1: No, it doesn't, because the assets, the assets have to be in the trust. You can't just say all assets, because the trust may not own all assets. For example, there's something called a rollover trust, pour over trust. And I have one of those, and a lot of people do, which means that my money accounts that are owned by the trust, that goes to whoever. My house, which is owned by the trust, it's not in my name, it's the trust name, that is distributed pursuant to the trust. And then I have a will that's part of it that says my dining room table, for example, goes to my best friend. You can't put a dining room table in a trust because, how do you own a dining room table in a trust or silverware? So that part of it is pursuant to a will. And if there

0: is no will, then it is split up among heirs. That's an intestate part of it. That is split up. And then you have, everybody's fighting, the court will determine who's going to be the executor. And so here's the bottom line is the point where it says all assets, not in the trust, it isn't. That has to be a will.
1: Okay, so if the bank accounts aren't in the trust.
0: That's correct. If the bank accounts are not in the trust, they have nothing to do with the trust. Okay. And the trust can say all it wants. It can say, and this bank account goes over here to Fred. But if the trust doesn't own the bank account, Fred can sit there and is not going to get a dime. Isn't that fun? Okay, tell you what else isn't fun. And that's your privacy. Your privacy online, which does not exist. You think it might, but it doesn't. All of your information is out there online. I mean, just everything. Where you work, where you live, where you bank, what you buy, where you buy it. 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I mean, it's all there. And so what do you do about protecting your privacy since you don't have any? 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

0: Welcome back. More handle on the law, marginal legal advice. All right, Stephen, it's your turn. What can I do for you?
1: Good morning, Bill.
0: Yes, sir.
1: Excuse me.
0: Smoker? Okay.
1: I haven't talked in a bit here. I've received several checks from my insurance company to help pay for damages to the house suffered during these most recent fires. And the checks have been sent. They require multiple endorsements, which I understand, and they've all been fully endorsed, except for the endorsement which is required by the mortgage company. The checks have been sent 2 months ago, maybe a little bit less. We've had lots of discussions with the mortgage company, but as of yet, I have received no checks back with their endorsement.
0: Okay, so this is checks from the insurance company going out
1: from
0: to
1: the insurance company to me, yes.
0: Got it, and it has to be endorsed by your mortgage company, which makes sense. And your mortgage company, I want to get this straight, your mortgage company refuses to sign at this point.
1: And they don't refuse to sign.
0: They just don't. All right. Well, effectively,
1: they
0: if they're not.
1: They keep stalling and finding reasons why not to sign.
0: Yeah, let me tell you, that means refuses to sign. That's easy. What I would do is go to the insurance company and say, what happens when the mortgage company won't sign off? Do I not get the money? And you have to ask them what the process is. Because it's the insurance company's rules that are involved here. It's their policy. And you have to ask them that. If I can't get the mortgage company, does that mean I simply am never going to see the money and you guys keep it? And that's the question I would ask, because there has to be some way of doing this. For example, let's say somebody has to endorse, right, an individual who dies. All right. And the insurance company says, we need a signature. And you go, he's dead. And, what do you do? So there has to be some process by which you can get that cash without the insurance company, without the mortgage company endorsing. And I don't know what that is. Maybe it's an affidavit under perjury, under the penalty of perjury. There probably has to be some way of doing it. Call the insurance company and say, now what do I do? I have absolutely no idea. Tony. Hi, Tony. You're up. Welcome.
2: Thanks, Bill. Hey, I've been in a house here for about 40 years and for 30 years I had no problem. My neighbor built an addition which blocked the water flow, and I've flooded twice since he has built that. And I checked with the county, and they gave him a permit to build on illegal fill. And I don't know who to go after.
0: You don't go after the county. You go after the homeowner.

0: And he is going to say, but I got a permit. And your position is, so you got a permit to drown my house? You've got a permit to damage my property? Is that what the county did? And the county's going to say, no, we didn't do that. We just gave them a permit. They clearly didn't know what was going on. Some inspector gave them a permit of the building and safety. But no, your neighbor is responsible 100%. And if you have homeowner's insurance, you know what I would do is file or ask your homeowner's insurance to get involved. And in many cases, they'll pay you and then go after the homeowner. Other than that, you get to sue.
1: Okay, well, when it flooded, I called my homeowner's insurance, and they said that the only water damage I insure is if I have a pipe break, you know.
0: Well, that may be. Okay, so your homeowner's insurance is off the table. Got it. So they're saying we don't cover that. All right. So all you have left to do is sue your neighbor for the damages.
1: That's exactly what you have to do.
0: How much are the damages?
1: Well, twice. I mean, the
0: how
1: first
0: much?
1: Time I got flooded, probably $30,000 to $40,000.
0: Okay,
1: damage.
0: So now you get to you have to hire a lawyer because you're not going to file on your own. Maybe you will. It's one of those things. But and the problem is $30,000 to $40,000 is sort of betwixt and between. You can sue in small claims for $12,500 here in the state of California, but a lawyer is going to cost you several thousand dollars. I would feel much better if the damage was $100,000. Only because that makes it worthwhile to hire a lawyer. Or the damage was $15,000. Then it's worthwhile to I'm going to suck it up. But you're right there in the middle of it. So that's your choice at this point. I would at least talk to a lawyer.
1: Well, I told him all I want him to do is fix it. I'm not asking for damages, but if
0: I understand.
1: Hire a lawyer,
0: No. That's all the damages are fixing it. Unless he's destroyed your property, if there's couches, et cetera, involved, that's part of your damages.
1: I had a lot of damage.
0: So you sue him for all of it. You sue him for all of it. Hopefully, you get some money. I mean, that's all you can do. Oh, I just want my damages. All right, we'll sue him. They're going to say no. I would say no, especially if the county gave me the permit to build. That's what's fine. Okay. All right, Sumit. We're back with Sumit. Hello, Sumit.
2: Hey, Bill.
0: Okay.
2: Yeah, hopefully.
0: All right, got it.
2: Yes.
0: All right, you're Indian and we said
2: yes,
0: hello,
2: sir.
0: And you were very gracious about listening to the show. And
2: let me complete that sentence. Yes, I really hope and pray that you never, ever retire.
0: Oh,
2: and go
0: thank
2: to
0: you.
2: Italy because
0: all right.
2: Yes,
0: all right, you know what? You're on.
2: You can
0: stop. Giving me the clues.
2: So
0: you're already on the air. All right, got it. Thank you very much. You're right. I'm a great human being. I'm brilliant beyond comprehension. What can I do for you, my friend? What can I do for you?
2: Okay, yeah. Enough blowing smoke up your ass. But here is my question. I went and I attended a seminar of a living trust. Okay, that's $700 deal. And then, of course, I have like 8 properties. So then there was like $100 another property. So it was like about $1,500. Okay. So you get what you pay for. It took a whole year. So many mistakes. And I ended up buying Adobe Acrobat, editing the PDFs, correcting all their mistakes, because it's a billing address. It's
0: the property address.
2: Yeah. So, and then finally it's all done. And now my question here is it seems to be very loosey-goosey because, it's all now I have a living trust because I'm getting the tax bills. So
0: you still pay for the taxes. I mean, a living trust doesn't mean jack in terms of owning the property. Whatever taxes due, you get to pay. You still have liability unless you sign each property owned by an LLC. I mean, these seminars where they charge you $700 and then, $100 per property, I got to tell you, that is a red light right there, man, a red flag or red light, whatever the hell they call it. Because a trust attorney who writes a good trust is never going to charge you per property. It's whatever the cost of doing the trust is. So, you're responsible for the taxes.
2: Okay,
0: the property's in a living.

0: trust.
1: Go ahead.
2: Yeah, I think I have one of those boiler template stuff, right. You see?
1: Yeah.
2: So, which I'm okay with. You know, now what I'm wondering is, like, it appears to be so loosey-goosey, I could go and edit it because now I've got Adobe.
0: No, I tell you, you have eight properties. How much money is all this, Sumit? How much are you worth with properties and money and everything?
2: Like, over $4 million.
0: $4 million. 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Not one of these that gives seminars. You get to research out who is good, because you have enough money there that you want an airtight trust. 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
2: Oh, no. Do not go okay, in. No, the, yes, I, okay, sorry to interrupt you, sir. I have a very small family. It's only my son and daughter. I don't think there is, like, you know, going to be, and both of them are okay. You see, they're
0: okay. You don't even need a trust then. 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

0: Back we go. More handle on the law, marginal legal advice. Hello, Denise. You're up. Hello.
1: Hi, I was in an accident rear-ended by the other person who was 100% at fault. I am now getting in contact with both insurances, mine and his, who should take precedence.
0: Well, obviously his insurance is going to pay you. Were you injured?
1: No, it's just a matter of who should I be.
0: Got it. So if you haven't been injured, actually he should be talking to the insurance company. So what you do is you simply tell him, the driver, hey, exchange information, contact your insurance company.
1: Which has been done, but I'm saying I'm being contacted by both my insurance.
0: Okay, we'll talk to either one then. They'll figure it out. Because the good news is, if they're both being contacted, let them talk to each other. You'll end up getting the money, so you're home free. It's good news. Just, just talk to both of them and explain to both of them what happened. I was rear-ended, and here's what happened. Now you guys figure it out.
1: Yeah, that's been addressed. I'm just saying I'm getting contacted.
0: I understand, but I'm telling you, you can talk to both.
1: Doesn't matter either.
0: No, it doesn't matter. You've been rear-ended. He's at fault, and it's just a question of, does the insurance company, your insurance company, pay you, and then go after the other insurance company? It's six of one, half a dozen of the other. You'll be fine.
1: Oh,
0: I will tell you.
1: Then.
0: Yeah, no, it doesn't matter. Now, the other insurance company may try to lowball you, which of course they will. And then your insurance company comes in and then you start fighting back and forth. And it turns out if you have to sue the driver, you sue the driver. How much damage to the car?
1: The total.
0: All right. Well, it's big enough with your insurance company. You go, hey, I'm totaled. I want my car. I wanted to be paid. So it doesn't matter who you talk to. It really doesn't. Victor. Hi, Victor. You're up. Welcome.
2: Hi, Bill.
0: Yeah.
2: I called you before, but I have a problem with my manager. She seems to think that she could just enter my home, my property, take pictures of all my property.
0: Okay, she can't. She can't.
2: You know, everything's getting stolen, and she knows it. My RV's been broken into. They stole catalytic converters out of my driveway.
0: Okay, but how are you going to prove? Okay, let me ask you. Who are you blaming? Who stole your catalytic converter?
2: I already found out, and she fired them.
0: So what's your question?
2: Security guard. What can I do to stop her?
0: You tell her to stop it. You tell her to stop it, and what you do is, how about just changing the locks?
2: I did.
0: And how does she get in?
2: How do you know I'm not home? She has cameras pointed at my home.
0: How did she get in? If you've changed the locks, how did she get into your home?
2: That's what I keep asking myself.
0: Wait a sec. This doesn't make... Hold on. This doesn't make...

0: any sense. So she comes into your house, takes pictures or whatever. You change the locks. No. She comes in again. Yeah. You change the locks. Yeah. She comes in again. You change the locks. Yes. That doesn't make any sense.
1: I'm missing my home deed. I'm missing my wife. All my wife's jewelry's gone.
0: That's a different issue. Now you're blaming her, and you can prove that it's her.
1: No, it's her that it's you're making it possible for that to happen.
0: Who is making it possible for that to happen?
1: The manager.
0: The manager is making what possible to happen?
1: By not enforcing what is already happening.
0: You're making absolutely no sense. But, thanks for the call. Always appreciated.
2: Milton. Hello, Milton.
3: Hello, Bill. Thank you for taking my call. So I got a damaged deck, got two estimates, $50,000 approximately. Insurance company says, here's a check for $2,000. Goodbye.
2: For $2,000?
3: Yeah.
2: Okay, and you got $50,000 to repair the deck, correct?
3: Yes.
2: Just a straight repair of the deck?
3: Yes.
2: Wow, how do you spend $50,000 to repair a deck?
3: Well, it's attached to a house that's on a hillside, so it's got foundation problems.
2: So that was built wrongly, right?
3: I don't know, because this was damaged during the snowstorm a couple of years back.
2: Well, clearly $2,000 isn't going to do that. When you call, I'm assuming you called someone with a $2,000 check, which you didn't accept. What do they say? What does the insurance company say?
3: Well, they sent an adjuster out, and they sent me a check for $2,000, and I'm sitting here with the check, and I'm going, now what do I do?
2: Well, you don't cash it.
3: Correct.
2: Okay, that's for starters, and good for you. Now, it gets really interesting. When was the deck put in?
3: Oh, probably about 6 years ago I had the deck rebuilt.
2: Ah, okay. Well, I think you have an issue with the builder for him putting it in wrongly. The insurance company, I think you can sue your own insurance company, because they're effectively saying there's no damage. And you've got two bids for $50,000 to put in to repair it, which means they're tearing out the foundation and they're redoing the foundation, I'm assuming, correct?
3: Yes.
2: All right. Yeah, you got to fight both. Unfortunately, I think you got to get a lawyer on this one, because you're talking $50,000. No one's going to roll over on this one. No one. Because you're going to go after, and I think you have to do it at the, it's the same lawsuit. And I'm not a construction expert. So can you sue both in the same lawsuit? Yeah, I think you can. One against the insurance company that won't pay, and the other one against the builder. And what happens if you go against the insurance company and you sue them, they just turn around and sue the builder. So I would at least talk to an insurance, an attorney who does insurance work, or does construction attorney that works in that area, because I think you're going to need that. So you get to find that one. That's a mess.
3: Okay. Yeah, I went to your website. I can't find a.
2: No, you won't find. No, you won't. We don't have construction experts on the website. That's way too specific. So you get to do the research out there and look for construction attorneys, construction defect attorneys, and just start doing it and talk to them and do the Yelp reviews and do whatever you can. Look at the state bar. Do they have lawsuits against them for malpractice? If there's ever been a complaint with the state bar where you have plaintiffs who are unhappy with their work, you got to do research. And then you have to start arguing how much money it's going to cost. None of this is fun. It's one of those things that you just get caught up and it's a mess. Welcome to the world where people think that you can get out of everything. There's someone eminently responsible. By the way, it's not that he hasn't been screwed. Okay, Milton, it's not like you haven't been screwed. You have been. The issue is, how do you straighten it out? And sometimes it gets really complicated, and when the numbers are big enough, you have to hire an attorney. When it's complicated enough, and there's different issues involved, defective buildings.

0: holding insurance companies refused to pay under the plan, under the insurance, the policy you've bought. I mean, it's always a drag. I love telling people that their lives are over financially. It just works. By the way, I've had that issue too. I mean, I'm not immune to that kind of crap.
1: Okay, I want to end the program real quickly talking about how your privacy simply doesn't exist. And I'm going to suggest you call this company called Incogni because they protect all the information that's online and that you can have deleted that is picked up by these data brokers. I mean, it's a mess, but you can get it deleted by contact the company that I deal with, Incogni, I-N-C-O-G-N-I, Incogni, a company that tells these data brokers who have grabbed your information online and are selling your information and stop it cold. 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
5: The sanctions were just the start of it. I'm Daria Albinger, Fox News. The Trump administration is ramping up the economic pressure on Iran. Fox's Jonathan Hunt is in Tel Aviv.
6: If Treasury Secretary Scott Bessent wants to collapse the economy, as he put it, then much more needs to be done. So he will head to a G20 summit in Asheville, North Carolina next week, trying to appeal to those countries to join the U.S. sanctions program. Now, the biggest trading partners still left for Iran are China, Russia, India, Turkey, Iraq, Pakistan, and Qatar. China is the biggest problem for the U.S. there because they've already said they will not take part in the sanctions program.
5: China's refusal to sanction Iran has led to several statements from Iranian officials. In one, the Iranian foreign minister claimed that America uses the media to influence prices for personal gain and to keep America in a losing war. He also says Israeli-aligned actors promote war. Bad weather is slowing the rescue crews in flood-ravaged Nepal. Here's Fox's Jackie Ibanez.
7: A race against time to find survivors, with the death toll rising following the flooding disaster on the Nepal-China border. More than 600 people are confirmed dead. Another 2,500 people remain missing, among them 90 Americans. Rescue crews are still pulling out survivors caked in mud. The U.S. State Department says so far 5 Americans have been brought to safety.
5: The Red Cross estimates about 93,000 people need aid, with clean water being a major concern. A group of soldiers in Niger has rebelled against officers at a key military base and fired at a sensitive locations in the capital in what was seen as a major threat to the country's struggling junta. 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
2: Just days after a trial date was set for Khalid Sheikh Mohammed, a federal judge said the alleged 9/11 mastermind's confession could not be used in court.
3: On Friday, a judge ruled Khalid Sheikh Mohammed's confession, reportedly given back in 2007, may not be used against him in an upcoming trial. This decision means further delays for the case that is set for trial in summer of 2028. The New York Post reports the judge who issued the ruling over concerns the confession was given under duress. The trial judge was quoted as saying, "The prosecution has failed to prove by a preponderance of the evidence that Mr. Mohammed's statements to the FBI were voluntarily given. The confession is believed to be a crucial piece of evidence."
2: That's Fox's Mark Meredith with details. The jury in the new trial of Massachusetts mother Lindsay Clancy has the weekend off.
4: On Friday, a judge dismissing the jury of 9 women and 3 men until Monday morning. Jurors began deliberating Thursday and will determine whether Lindsay Clancy is guilty of 3 counts of first-degree murder. The 36-year-old former labor nurse admits to strangling her 3 young children, ages 5, 3, and 8 months in 2023, before throwing herself from a second-floor window in a suicide attempt. But she's pleaded not guilty to the charges. Her attorney argues she shouldn't be held criminally responsible because she was experiencing postpartum psychosis and was over-medicated. The prosecution alleges the killings were planned, that Clancy strategically waited until her ex-husband left their home, and that she was fully aware of her actions. Kristen Goodwin, Fox News.
2: Nashville International Airport could be getting a new name. Dolly Parton International. Governor Bill Lee says it would be a lasting tribute to Parton's indelible legacy and the generations of people that she inspired across Tennessee and around the world. A petition drive is underway, and it's gotten 120,000 signatures so far. I'm Dario Alvey. This is Fox News.
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6: Mostly sunny skies for our Saturday afternoon throughout the two Virginias. Daytime highs trending in the lower 80s. Winds light and variable at times out of the southeast. Pretty clear later this afternoon. Couple of light clouds overnight tonight. We'll call it partly cloudy. Clearing up once again, though, after midnight. Overnight lows down to the lower 60s. Basically a carbon copy as we head into the later half of our weekend. Mostly sunny skies, lower 80s once again. I'm meteorologist Jason Laird from the Cole Chevy Body Shop Weather Center.
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Broadcasting live from Denver, Colorado, speaking with Michael Brown. Glad to have you joining the program today. Rules of engagement are pretty easy. 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Text lines always open, 33103, 33103, keyword Mike or Michael. And I would just say real quickly, Jared, if you're listening, because I was refreshing the page and I got a text message from Jared about a completely different subject, Lake Ontario. He had a really funny point. But just to make sure he got my reply, I thought there was something going on between the group that you say you're associated with and that all of you guys are mad about something or a candidate or something in Colorado. It's one of those things where in the back of your mind, you know that I heard something. I'm as guilty of that as anybody else. And I can't put my finger on it. So, Jared, if you know what it was about your particular group and something that you guys are pissed off about, would you text me back and tell me what it is? Because I don't remember. Follow me on all the social media platforms, Facebook, X, Instagram. They are all at Michael D. Brown generally. You'll find them sooner or later at Michael D. Brown.

0: delete, because it's just like, here's the president's schedule, or here's what's, you know, I don't care. This one, though, caught my eye. And the subject line is why, and the subject line was not shy about it. It said, in all capital letters, President Trump was right. America controls the Strait of Hormuz. They sent that to me, to the radio guy in Denver. And I sat there for a second, and I thought, all right, I've been wondering about this. I don't know. So let's read what you sent me. And it was longer than usual, and it had the talking points at the beginning, and then under it had all of the different people, organizations, newspapers, whatever, that may have confirmed that the Strait of Hormuz is open. Or let me rephrase that, because I'm going to be very specific. The headline was, President Trump was right. America controls the Strait of Hormuz, which we may see in a minute. It might be a little bit different than the Strait of Hormuz is open. Now, why do I even care about this subject? Because I've done this dance before right here at this very microphone. A few weeks back, it was Economic D-Day. Remember that? We're going to bleed the Iranians to death. And I went, and I read the fine print. And the fine print said something a little quieter, a little softer, a little more subtle than the headline. So last night, before I decided to say one word about this to you, I did the one thing that I typically do, typical lawyer. I started to research it. I wanted to find out. So I plugged all of the claims in and tested them against all of the opposite claims and tried to find out what I could. Why do we care about this? Because it seems that the one thing that we have finally all agreed upon is that we'd like to get out of this situation. We have different opinions about how to do that. And we do know that the price of oil, while it has stabilized, is still higher than it was, although it's lower than it was in the Biden administration. You get all those, because all of those things are true, and they're all true at the same time, and they all present conflicting information. Price of oil during Biden was pretty high. Trump comes in, brings it down, brings inflation down, but inflation is persistent. Then the price of oil goes back up because of the attacks on Iran, and then they come back down again. But price of oil, national average, is still above $4 a gallon. That seems to be the only thing anybody cares about. Nobody seems to care about groceries or beef or anything else. They just care about the price of gasoline. And I still maintain that's because when you fill your pump up, it's like going to Vegas and looking and staring at the slot machine, and you see the numbers spinning around so fast that you can't keep up with them. Try that sometime. Try it. Just next, when you fill up with gas, try to count, not the dollars, although that passes fast enough, try to count the cents. See how fast it goes. So why the Strait of Hormuz, though? Because the thing about that little strip of water, it doesn't do press conferences. It doesn't have its own communications office. It just carries the boats, or it doesn't carry the ships. And the boats have what are called transponders, just like all airliners, even general aviation. They all have transponders. They squawk a certain frequency so that ATC, air traffic control, knows where all the planes are all the time. Same thing with these ships that are traversing the Strait of Hormuz, or anywhere else for that matter. You could watch them. There are plenty of websites, plenty of places you can go, and you can watch the ships, just like you can go to FlightAware, and you can watch the airplanes. The ships don't lie. So let me tell you what the ships say. Before I tell you what the ships say, however, I want you to hear what CENTCOM has to say. What is it that the Central Command is saying about what's going on in the Strait of Hormuz? Ready?
1: Central Command here with an operational update on two ongoing missions in the Middle East. Many of our 50,000 U.S. troops operating across the region are doing outstanding work executing the naval blockade against Iran while maintaining commercial traffic flow through the Strait of Hormuz. As recently announced, the U.S. military has achieved a major milestone in the Strait of Hormuz. We have successfully cleared sea mines in the Strait's international shipping lanes that were laid months ago by Iran's Islamic Revolutionary Guard Corps.

0: internationally recognized transit routes in the strait are free of Iranian sea mines, thanks to the incredible work of the U.S. military. Let's take a look at exactly what this means. Here's a nautical chart of the Strait of Hormuz and surrounding seas. It's frequently used by mariners around the world and clearly identifies the internationally recognized traffic separation scheme, which you see labeled on the chart as TSS. A traffic separation scheme is a highway system for ships on the ocean. Here on the chart, a dividing line is shown and placed between lanes with opposing traffic directions to keep ships safely apart in the narrow waterway. These are the long-standing lanes international shipping has historically used to transit the Strait of Hormuz, and over the past few months, our forces meticulously and quietly cleared them of sea mine threats using a combination of Navy divers, Navy SEALs, and U.S. air power from the Army, Navy, Air Force, and Marine Corps. The circumstances were challenging and dangerous to say the least, but we got the job done. Bottom line, today, international shipping lanes are open and momentum is building.
1: Let's just pause there for a moment. International shipping lanes are open. Now, when we get back, I said the ships don't lie. So let's see what the ships are telling us versus what the commander of CENTCOM is telling us. It's the weekend with Michael Brown. Text lines open 33103, keyword Michael. I'll be right back.

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4: 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Once you find that, hit that subscribe button, leave a five-star review. That helps us with the algorithms. And then that will automatically download every day to your podcast app, every segment of the weekday program and the weekend program. So you get all of the Michael Brown programs. Back to the Strait of Hormuz. I'd sum it up this way. We have two podiums. We got one strait, and we have opposite stories. First, understand the fight that you're being asked to referee, that I'm being asked to referee. There are two governments standing at two podiums talking about the same 21-mile wide berth of water. And those two podiums are telling you the exact opposite story. The president says the Strait of Hormuz is open. Now, he's been saying that for 3 weeks straight now. August 10th, quote, "The only one that has control of the Strait of Hormuz right now is the United States Navy. We control the strait 100%, close quote. August 14th, "We own the Hormuz Strait, and we only allow boats to come in if we want them to come in." And yesterday, August 27th, "The Strait of Hormuz is open. We have control and we have the blockade. Iran is not getting anything." So that's the presidential podium. Now the other one in Tehran. Their Supreme National Security Council Secretary, a guy whose name I cannot pronounce, Mohsen Razai, I don't know, who cares. On Saturday, he said this: "The Strait of Hormuz is closed despite American claims, and it will not be open until America corrects its behavior." Oh, really? You want us to correct our behavior? Screw you. Then their deputy foreign minister went a step further. He called President Trump delusional and said, again, his quote, "His illusions about the Strait of Hormuz will be corrected soon." So there you have it. Washington says open, that we own it, we control it. Tehran just says closed. You're delusional. Both of them, hand on their heart, deadly serious, this is what we say. Now, they can't both be telling you the truth, or can they? So I don't want you to take either one. Instead, what I want to do is I want to go to the water itself. What does the water say? Here's what's actually moving through that strait right now. Day before yesterday, last day I've got good figures for, August 27th, the ship tracking data, this is Kepler, the outfit the oil traders themselves pay for, said about 10 commercial vessels went through. So the 10-day average is somewhere between 12 to 15. Now, a couple of weeks back, on August 12, it was 8 ships in a single day. One maritime tracker clocked a day this month with only 2. Now, hold that number in your hand, 10. All right? The 10-day average, somewhere between 12 to 15. 10. Now, before the war, before the end of February, that strait ran well over 100 ships a day. Some counts put the normal tanker traffic around 70 a day. The broader counts put all the transits up around 130 to 140. Either way, the Strait of Hormuz really was just a conveyor belt. And we know, we've heard it ad nauseum now, that 20% of the world's oil rode through there without anybody ever thinking twice about that. So we've gone from 100 plus ships a day, down to about 10. Do that in your head.

not a slowdown. That's the great majority of the traffic sitting still or going somewhere else or gone, just gone. Now, I could just stop right there and tell you that proves the strait is closed. But if I did, I'd be doing exactly what that email did to me last night. Because a ship that isn't sailing does not tell us why it isn't sailing. Maybe it really can't go through, or maybe it can get through just fine. But the captain is choosing not to go. Remember, when you get on, when you board a commercial airliner at Denver International Airport or LAX or LaGuardia or anywhere else, who has the final say on whether that flight takes off or not? The pilot. The pilot decides, and the same is true with the ships. So maybe it can get through, or maybe it can get through just fine, and the captain of the ship, of the tanker, is choosing not to go. The count alone is not going to tell you which. So don't count the ships. Go ask the people whose own money is riding on those ships. Go ask the men, the companies that insure the ships. So is it open? I'd say, let's ask the insurance guy. So here I'm going to give the White House the strongest version of its own argument. So I think they've got a good argument, and it depends on the definition of open. What does open? Does open mean open? What does it mean? I think a smart person at that podium would say this back to me. Michael, you're being cute with the ship count. The strait is open. Our Navy cleared the mines. We fly air cover over that water around the clock. Any ship that wants to go can go safely. The only reason the count is down is that the insurance companies got skittish and they jacked up the premiums, and some ship owner sitting in Athens decided he'd rather not pay for it. Now, that's not us failing to open the strait. That's a nervous insurance market. So don't blame the United States Navy for cold feet for the guy sitting on around a conference table in Lloyd's of London. I think that's a real argument, and I think parts of it indeed are true. So let's go to Lloyd's of London and let's see whether it's true or not. Hear what the insurers themselves say. And this actually cuts against the White House, and it cuts pretty hard. Number one, insurance is available. That's probably the most important statement I can make right there. Insurance to cover the tankers, whether they're carrying crude oil or they are carrying cheap Chinese crap or whatever it is they're carrying through there, insurance is available. The Lloyd's Market Association, those are the London war risk underwriters, the people who actually write the checks for the insurance or for the claims, they have said, they've said flat out loud that coverage is there for anybody who wants to sail the Strait of Hormuz. Almost 9 in 10 of them will still write those policies. So the White House doesn't get to blame a missing insurance market. The market is actually open for business. Number two, I think this is the entire ballgame. Listen to why. Why those same insurers say the ships are not moving. Quote, the reason ships are not moving is not lack of insurance. It is that the ship masters and the ship owners are assessing the risk to their crew and their vessel as being just too high. Close quote. Too high. Not too expensive. Too dangerous. The people who make their living reading risk, reading danger for a price, looked at that strait of water and said, we'll sell you the policy, but we're telling you it's not safe out there. You can still go, but here's what your policy is going to cost you. And when they tell you that you can go, they say that in dollars. Because dollars don't posture, but dollars don't take a position. Before this war started, insuring a tanker through Hormuz cost about 0.25% of the value of the total value of the ship. The ship itself, its cargo, the humans on board, everything. About 0.25% of the value of the ship. Today, it's about 3 to 8%, and it has spiked as high as 10%.

0: put that in real money. We'll do that after the break. I want to tell you exactly what that highest 10% may actually be costing. And so for those going through, this is what they may be paying. I'll be right back.
1: Keep it right here. You've got The Weekend with Michael Brown.

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Welcome back to Leaky with Michael Brown. Glad to have you with me. We're talking about the Strait of Hormuz. Is it open? Is it not open? What's the definition of open? Do we control it, not control it? I'm trying to answer that question as objectively as I can. Because I think control, open, mean two entirely different things. And I think the best answer we can get is to ask the ships. What do the ships tell us about whether it's open or closed? Lloyd's of London says, yes, we'll underwrite the policies. It's open as far as we are concerned. So if you want to take your tanker full of cheap Chinese crap or crude oil or whatever it is, have at it. Here's your policy. Here's the premium payable up front. Those premiums used to be, prior to our attack on Iran, about 0.25% of the value of the ship. And as I said, that's the value of everything. Today it runs from 3% to 8%. It spiked as high as 10%. So what does that mean? I mean, you know, it drives me nuts when people say, well, everything's increased 10%. What does that really mean, though? A big tanker's worth around $150 million. The insurance on one trip through the Strait went from about $375,000 as the insurance premium before the war to as much as $15 million for now, for one trip, one way. That is not a small ripple in the market. That is the price going up something like 12 to 30 times over what they were normally paying. Now think about what a price is. Here's the economic lesson. I really want you, doesn't make any difference whether it's the price of this insurance premium, it's the price you pay for gas, it's the price you pay for the loaf of bread. It's the price I paid for the Diet Coke today. A price is just a room full of the coldest, most self-interested people on the entire planet with their own money on the table telling you exactly how dangerous they think something really is. When they raise the price of crossing that water 30-fold, they are not doing politics at all. They don't care. They're not on anybody's team. Well, actually, they are on somebody's team. They're on their own team because they're writing the policy that says if anything happens to your ship and your cargo and the people are on that ship, here's what we're going to pay. And we'll have to write the check for that. So, yes, they're on their own team, rightfully so. They are measuring the exact danger that the White House says it erased. And their number says that danger is enormous. Do you know there's even an official scorecard? A public scorecard. There's a body, you can go look this up if you want to. There's a body in London called the Joint War Committee. Their entire job is to keep the list of the world's genuine war zones for shipping. The Strait of Hormuz is on that list right now. And they've told the world exactly what it takes to come off that list. Three things. Ships passing through over time without getting hit. A political situation that has calmed down. And hard proof that the mines really are gone. Now, as of this week, not one of those three I can confirm as being actually true. Now, the White House has said, and you heard the CENTCOM commander tell us,

They have accomplished those things. Telling me something and proving something to me are two entirely different things. It doesn't mean that I'm saying the president is lying or that the White House communications office is lying. Or for that matter, I'm certainly not saying that the commander of CENTCOM is lying. Because they may actually have the proof. But for all any number of reasons, they're not going to tell us that. I can tell you why that first one isn't true, and it's the part of this story that nobody in that email really wanted anybody to go check out. 11 days before the White House told me in that email last night that we control the water, a man died in that water. A bulk carrier called the Minoan Dignity was making an overnight run through the strait, the 17th into the 18th of August. Something hit her in the engine room, some sort of projectile. The chief engineer was killed. It wasn't a fluke, because the same Greek company that managed that ship had another ship, the Minoan Pioneer, that got hit 2 weeks before that. That same day, the 17th, the Iran's Revolutionary Guard pulled alongside a tanker called the Amara near Kashan Island, climbed aboard, and took her. First ship the Iranians have grabbed since June. Now think about that. You can clear every mine in the strait. You can fly a fighter jet over it every hour of the day. And none of that would have saved that chief engineer of the Minoan Dignity. And none of it stops a boat full of Revolutionary Guard from climbing onto a tanker and sailing it back into an Iranian port. Now, that has not happened since then. So that may be iffy, right? You cannot sweep a mine to stop a hijacking. You cannot fly air cover over a boarding party. The two things actually happening out there, or I should say, let me be more accurate, the two things that have actually happened out there. So you see, we may have a time differential. I'm talking about things that happened a week, 2 weeks ago, and an email that landed last night. So the two things actually happening out there, the projectiles and the seizures, are the two things all that hardware does not touch. But regardless of whether things have changed since then, we still know this. And that's why the insurance people still won't call it safe. And that's why the ships won't sail. Not cold feet. There's a body. There's a stolen tanker in the same week as the Victory email. Now, I want to give the administration a win because they did earn part of it. Here's what a lot of guys in my chair would just spike the ball and go to commercial. I don't want to do that. I don't think it's honest because I think there's a real American win buried in here, and I think the White House has earned it. Yesterday, as you just heard, the actual military command, CENTCOM, Admiral Brad Cooper, announced just yesterday they finished clearing Iranian sea mines out of the international shipping lanes. Now, not out of the entire Strait of Hormuz. If you look at the map, and you see that little part where Oman kind of points up and it makes that almost pyramid-like shape if you're looking at a map straight on? The shipping lanes are on the south side. They're on the side of Oman, away from the Iranian shores. And those shipping lanes go both directions. It's a shipping highway. And there's a certain amount of distance between those going one direction and those going the other direction. And that's what Commander Admiral Brad Cooper has said, we have cleared. Navy divers, Navy SEALs, air power, in contested water with the Revolutionary Guard, still out there. Now that's dangerous, and that's really skilled work by real Americans, and nobody should ever wave it off. They're putting their lives on the line to open that strait. That's number one. Number two, the doomsday that everybody promised us, Never happened. Back in the spring, the smart said that if this drags on, we're going to see $200 a barrel oil. Well, it's been dragging on month six now. And this morning, a barrel of Brent crude closed around $88. Down for the week. The oil market, which bets billions of real dollars on exactly this kind of fear, looked at this strait this week and they actually got calmer. They took a deep breath, exhaled. They weren't scared. The apocalypse got called off. Three, and I think this is the big one for the White House. The Iranian oil money, it really is drying up.
This isn't the White House.

lighthouse telling me this. It's the independent tanker trackers. Around 50 loaded Iranian tankers sitting off Iran's coast with nowhere to go. About 135 million barrels of Iranian oil just bobbing and floating storage, and that pile is growing bigger by the day. So when the president says Iran is not getting its oil money on the crude, he's a lot closer to right than Tehran wants you to know. And of course, all of this gets filtered through the cabal. The only thing that I had was the email from the White House last night, which is what I used for the entire basis of this entire topic. So that means that Tehran's podium is actually lying to us. The foreign minister says we closed the strait. We're in charge. No, they're not. Iran did not slam that door. For 50 years, Iran waved the Strait of Hormuz around like a loaded gun. Close it and choke the world off. That was their entire bet right there. And this summer, the American Navy called that bluff and the card did not work. If you've been told America got humiliated out there, the evidence doesn't back it up. So the U.S. Navy, CENTCOM, won something very real. Hold that up next to the email. But what the win is and what the slogan added are two different things. The honest size of the win. Iran can no longer close the strait at will. And Iran can no longer sell its own oil. Both are true. Both are real. Both worth an American being proud of. And I am. Here's what the slogan added on top. We control it. We own it. 100% infallible. A wall of steel. That's the part where the water doesn't actually sign. Because owning a waterway means anybody can cross it safely on your say-so, whenever you want to. What we actually have out there is a strait that you have to sweep for mines, fly air cover over, escort ships through in convoys, where a sailor got killed last week and a tanker got stolen. That's not something you own. That's a fight you're still in the middle of. And I'm not the one saying so. Dennis Cetrinowicz, I think is how you pronounce his name. He works at the Institute for National Security Studies in Israel. They're total hawks. Trust me, they're total hawks. And they're not friends of Iran, right? His verdict, flat, and I quote, "The United States does not control the Strait of Hormuz. Iran retains sufficient capabilities to disrupt maritime traffic." Okay. He gets back to open, close, closed, open. Now watch this, because it tells you how this game is being played. That White House email I got, stuffed with all the experts listed, 9, 10 of them, I forget how many, all saying it's working. And one of the names they quote is Raz Zimt. Raz Zimt works at the very same Israeli institute that I just quoted. Exact same building. The White House quoted the one who agreed, left out the one who says we don't control. Same institute, opposite verdict. They just kept the half they liked. I don't blame them for that. And the rest of the letterhead on that list, the Foundation for the Defense of Democracy, a group I know the director very well. United Against Nuclear Iran, I actually know the director there. Hudson, former Trump National Security Staff, very serious people. They're not liars. But that's the Iran hawk bench, top to bottom, quoting the hawks to prove the hawk policy is working like asking the barber whether you need a haircut. Well, of course you do. But I can't end this without discussing, how does this end up on your kitchen table? How does it end up in your bank account? How does it end up anywhere to affect you? That's next. I'll be right back.

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Hey, welcome back to Weekend with Michael Brown. Glad to have you with me. I appreciate you tuning in. You know, if you like what we do during the weekend, you might like the weekday program. And that's really easy to listen to, even whether, I don't care where you live, West Coast, East Coast, up in the Dakotas, or down in Tejas, wherever you want to listen. All you have to do on your iHeart app is search for a station in Denver with the call letters KOA, KOA. It's at 850 AM and 94.1 FM on the radio dial. Once you find that, hit that as a preset, and then Monday through Friday, just, boom, turn that on, 9 to noon Mountain Time, and you can stream the weekday program live. Now, why does all this end up in your kitchen table? Why should you care? You're standing in your kitchen in, you know, out in wherever today. Why do you care about 10 ships and a strip of water on the far side of the planet? Two reasons, both close to home. The first, obviously, is the gas pump. And that's simple. Right now, the markets are calm. Gas is sitting around $4 a gallon. But that calm is really thin. It is one more mine or one more seized tanker, one more bad night in that strait away from just being gone. And when it goes, you're going to feel it exactly that same week at the pump, at the register, right in the middle of an election year. And everybody that's spiking the football today is going

0: to own that price at the pump, too, the minute it moves. So I'd suggest everybody just calm down. Just sit down, shut up. There's nothing that you and I can do about it except talk about it, and everybody's got to get gone to their corners. The second reason I think is bigger, and it's actually the one that kind of worries me. It's the words. When the president stands up and says, we own it 100%, a wall of steel, infallible, he nails his own feet to the floor. Do we own it? Do we control it? Two entirely different things. Because the ocean doesn't take orders from the press release. If Iran floats one mine into that lane, if the Iranian Revolutionary Guard grabs one more tanker, the man who said, you know, who said infallible, will have to answer for it. And the only thing big enough to defend a word like infallible would be more force, bigger force. That is how a slogan on a Friday night email can turn into somebody's kid on a destroyer in the middle of the Persian Gulf. The word comes first. The bill could come later. And so I really want you to listen closely when you hear the news stories, because I think I can make a really strong case for the Strait of Hormuz is open. Now, yes, because we're there, and even the insurance carriers say it's open at a cost. So, your car insurance is available. I know you've had two DUIs, and you know, you've got 14,000 speeding tickets, and you went blazing through a school zone. Yeah, you can still get insurance somewhere, but it's going to cost you 2 years' annual salary. We got the same thing going on here. I read that email last night, and my gut level reaction was, I really wanted it to be entirely true, all parts of it. Open, closed, you know, open control, everything. I want our Navy to win. Real Americans went into mined water and cleaned it out. And the commander of CENTCOM is telling me that. I really do not believe the commander of CENTCOM is going to go and put something up on their Facebook page and have it full of lies. When your team does something brave and really hard, every instinct you've got says, take that win. Read the good news out loud. Go home happy about it. That instinct is exactly the moment that we should also stop and go back and check. Because the people that wrote those emails that come into me, I've worked with them before. I've been right there in that White House comms office, and they want to tell you what they want you to think. I'm asking you, take it at face value. Yes, the way it's worded, you know, as a lawyer or an English teacher, I could take the sentences in that email that I got last night, I could diagram them, or I could rip them apart as a lawyer and say, yes, I can find truth in that. So I went and I looked at the ships, and I asked the men who insure the ships. And they actually told me the truer story than either the government than either government would, either the Iranian government or the American government. Americans won something very real out there. We really did. And the slogan that we built on top of it is actually the problem. It's bigger than what we won. So I just ask you, believe the ships. Believe the insurance man before you believe the podium. Not our podium, not Tehran's podium. The water keeps its own honest books. And this week the books say, mines are cleared, real win. Iran's oil, choked, that's a real win. The Strait open, safe, and ours, 100%? Yes, for $15 million a trip to insure, and they got a man killed last Tuesday. That one, the ships will not sign. Now, keep that in your mind. I'll be right back.
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4: Under pressure. I'm Roxanne Evans, Fox News. The Trump administration ramping up economic pressure on Iran. Fox's Jonathan Hunt in Tel Aviv with more.
5: If Treasury Secretary Scott Bessent wants to collapse the economy, as he put it, then much more needs to be done. So he will head to a G20 summit in Asheville, North Carolina next week, trying to appeal to those countries to join the U.S. sanctions program. Now, the biggest trading partners still left for Iran are China, Russia, India, Turkey, Iraq, Pakistan, and Qatar. China is the biggest problem for the U.S. there because they've already said they will not take part in the sanctions program.
4: China's refusal to sanction Iran has led to several statements, and one, the Iranian foreign minister claimed that America uses the media to influence prices for personal gain, to keep America in a losing war, and Israel-aligned actors also promote war. President Donald Trump in Texas Friday, he had a call with the ISS crew and it awarded medals to the Artemis II crew. Fox's Mark Meredith.
6: To be with you is a great honor, and I just want to thank Jessica, Anil, Jack, great Americans, great patriots, brave people. I wouldn't do it, I will tell you right now, I hate to admit it, I would not want to do it. But some people love it more than anything, and you have amazing courage.
7: President Trump, he has no personal interest in going to space. He'd love to see the opportunity for more people. While in Houston, the president also had a chance to present the Congressional Space Medal of Honor to the Artemis II crew, which recently took a journey around the moon, traveling over parts no human has ever seen before.
4: Well, the president also signed an executive order to create a space academy to feed into NASA and the Space Force. 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
20: Often called the holy grail of clean energy, nuclear fusion is emerging as a

0: potential solution to power everything, including massive AI data centers.
1: If we just looked at scaling existing sources of energy, we won't be able to meet those demands.
0: Even though critics say the nuclear fusion process is too costly and time-consuming, investments in fusion startups jumped 69% from 2025, raising nearly $4.5 billion since last July, according to the Fusion Industry Association. California-based Pacific Fusion broke ground this week on a $1 billion research and manufacturing facility in Albuquerque, with a goal of creating more energy than it consumes by 2030.
2: Jurors in the Lindsey Clancy trial will reconvene after the weekend to decide whether or not Clancy is criminally responsible for the killing of her three children. Fox's Brian Yenis in Plymouth.
3: The jury spent less than an hour deliberating before they sent their first note to the judge. The judge did not read it aloud, but Lindsey Clancy's attorney, Kevin Reddington, said that they asked to see two pieces of evidence, the two bags of prescription pill medications with two bags of bottles of those pills, and the bloody knife that Clancy used in her suicide attempt. Clancy cut herself, took pills, and jumped 12 feet from a window at the home. The defense says the suicide attempt proves she was suffering from postpartum psychosis, but prosecutors argue it shows motive. She wanted to die, but couldn't do it unless her children were dead first.
2: The death toll has risen to at least 37 after a Russian drone strike hit a warehouse near Kyiv, triggering a fire and a series of explosions. 42 people injured, including children. Rescue crews continue searching the site, and authorities warn the death toll could rise further. I'm Roxanne Evans, and this is Fox News.
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5: Tracking the lower 80s throughout the two Virginias for the rest of our Saturday under partly cloudy skies, winds light and variable at times out of the southeast. Overnight tonight, skies for the most part remaining partly cloudy, clearing up more though after midnight, down to the lower 60s for overnight lows and a light breeze out of the southeast. Mostly sunny, more of the same temperature-wise into Sunday for the later half of our weekend. Tracking daytime highs in the lower 80s. I'm meteorologist Jason Laird from the Cole Chevy Body Shop Weather Center.
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Broadcasting live from Denver, Colorado, you tuned into The Weekend with Michael Brown. Glad to have you with me. 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Keyword Mike or Michael somewhere in the message, and that'll get to me. On Facebook, X, Instagram, if you want to follow me there, it's at Michael D. Brown, at Michael D. Brown. You know, when I do these stories, I always feel like I'm talking to a jury, like I'm trying to persuade people. And sometimes I am really trying to persuade. Other times I'm just trying to get you in the room. Gary Spence, the old trial lawyer from Wyoming, was probably one of the best storytellers for a lawyer that I've ever witnessed in my entire life. And so I try to emulate him to some degree. I'd like to emulate his income, but not very good at that. So let me put a picture in your head, kind of like Gary Spence would. A woman walks into an Ohio Bureau of Motor Vehicles. They call it the BMV instead of the DMV. So this woman walks into the BMV on a Tuesday. There's really nothing dramatic about it. She just needs to renew her driver's license. So does the guy in front of her. Same as the kid behind her that's staring at his phone. She's got her keys in one hand and a fold of paper in the other. Because she's done this, you know, a dozen times before, she knows the drill. She is a U.S. citizen. She actually became one the hard way, years ago, decades ago. She stood in a room with a flag. She had taken the test, passed it, passed the

years ago, 20 plus years ago, probably. He was standing there with a camcorder. Remember those big, heavy camcorders? He was standing there holding it with his left hand out in front of him as he held his right hand up to take the oath to become a U.S. citizen. And I wish we didn't have, you know, at that time I didn't have an iPhone, but I wish I'd had a camera. Wish I'd captured that moment, because it showed those are the kind of people that you want to be American citizens, because they're very proud to be American citizens. Here's a guy holding a heavy camcorder. Maybe he had family in the back of the room. I don't know, but they couldn't come up front. And there he is holding that camcorder because he wanted history. He wanted his family to see he had become a U.S. citizen. I always think about that guy when I think about this woman at the BMV in Ohio. Well, you know what? Maybe she was born here. She got married. She took her husband's name, and the birth certificate that she has in that folder still says the name that she has not used since she got married back when she was 23 years old. Now she walks up to the counter. She's going to renew the driver's license. And then, because Ohio lets you do it right there, she gets to update her voter registration the way that she has every few years of her adult life. This time, the clerk asks her for something she does not have: a citizenship document in a form that the state of Ohio will accept that isn't sitting in that folder she brought in. So she stands there. The line's building behind her. And a citizen of the United States gets told very politely that you cannot finish registering to vote today. Now, let me tell you what a federal judge just did about that this past week, because it isn't what you would guess. And the real fight underneath the decision is a lot bigger than that woman standing at the counter who all she wants to do is renew her registration, her driver's license, and she wants to renew her voting registration. Now, nobody's trying to stop that woman from voting. Let's make that quite clear. She's a U.S. citizen. She has every right to vote, and she's going to end up voting. I want to say that as clearly as I can, because the entire argument will fall apart the second you forget that. She gets to vote. This is not a fight about whether she votes. It's a fight about whether Ohio gets to confirm that she indeed is a U.S. citizen before it puts her on the voting rolls. That's it. That's the sum of the entire thing. That's the entire ballgame right there. Keep the two questions separate in your little brain, please, because the lawyers are about to smash them together, and the minute they do, you won't be able to see the thing clearly anymore. So let me tell you what the judge did. August 25, 4 days ago, federal judge in Cleveland, Solomon Oliver Jr., he blocks the rule in Ohio. The rule that says, show us a citizenship document when you register at the BMV. He gives two reasons for his decision. And I want you to hear them because, well, on their face, they're not crazy reasons. Reason number one, he says a signature is not enough. That when you register, you sign a statement under penalty of perjury that you are a citizen. The judge says that signed statement is the only thing the law asks for. That you are admitting, that or you are telling the state that you are a citizen, and if you're lying about that, you are committing perjury because you sign it under penalty of perjury. The judge says that signed statement is all the law requires, and that demanding a document on top of that, in his words, more than the minimum that's necessary. There's a second reason the judge uses. He says Ohio was cheating on the front end. Ohio was only offering registration to the people who had successfully gotten a driver's license. Now, federal law says, you offer it to everybody who walks up to that counter, license or no license. Now, this is a preliminary ruling. Ohio Secretary of State Frank LaRose says he strongly disagrees, and he's going to appeal the ruling. That's fine. But here comes the part where I want you to be, I got to be completely honest, because I'd rather tell you the hard part than let somebody else tell you after this program, well, here's what Michael Brown didn't tell you. Let's go read the statute. Let's just read the statute.

It's called the National Voter Registration Act. Motor Voter. What? It's been the shorthand for it. This has been on the books since 1993. And it does not say Ohio may offer registration at the BMV. It says Ohio shall offer registration at the BMV. The driver's license application, that itself shall serve as the voter registration application. That's the command under the statute. It's not a suggestion. That's the law. And it gets harder for the documents argument, not easier. Because in that same law, Congress did not leave the citizenship question just hanging. Congress actually answered it. The law says the form has to state every eligibility requirement, citizenship included, and it has to carry the signature of the applicant, and it has to be under penalty of perjury. So when that judge says the signature is the standard and the document is extra, he's not inventing that or coming up with it out of thin air. He's not being an activist judge. He's reading Congress's own words back to the state of Ohio. Now, Congress picked the signature back in 1993. So I cannot, will not stand here, well, sit here, I guess, and tell you the statute plainly says the thing I wish it said. It does not. On the plain words, that judge has a leg to stand on, and we need to admit that. But the statute is where this starts. It is not where this story ends. Because I think the real question is not what Congress wrote in 1993. The real question is what the Constitution lets Congress write in the first place. Now I think we're getting somewhere. I'll be right back.

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4: Welcome back to Weekly with Michael Brown. 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And then Monday through Friday, when you're sitting around looking for some really good entertainment, turn on that station. 9 to noon Mountain Time, 850 AM, 94.1 FM on KOA. We're talking about Ohio's motor voter law, the congressional motor voter law, and this judge's ruling from this past week. And the judge said, all you have to do to register to vote in Ohio is you just need to sign the document under penalty of perjury. You don't have to bring anything else. Ohio wanted some other things. Now, I pointed out that the statute that Congress passed in 1993 is where the real problem starts. Because the question is, what does the Constitution let Congress write to begin with? And the Constitution splits this job in two separate jobs. And once you see that split, I think you'll understand what I'm talking about. Deciding who is qualified to vote, that belongs to the states. Deciding who is qualified, that's always been the case. The states set the qualifications. Mostly citizenship, but also things like your age and whether or not you actually live where you say you live. Do you actually live in that state? Do you live in that right county? Do you live in that right precinct? Nobody in this entire case is arguing that a non-citizen gets to vote in a federal election. That is not in dispute anywhere in this story. Running the machinery of the election, the times, the places, the manner, Congress can reach into that.

understand what I'm talking about. Deciding who is qualified to vote, that belongs to the states. Deciding who is qualified, that's always been the case. The states set the qualifications, mostly citizenship, but also things like your age and whether or not you actually live where you say you live. Do you actually live in that state? Do you live in that right county? Do you live in that right precinct? Nobody in this entire case is arguing that a non-citizen gets to vote in a federal election. That is not in dispute anywhere in this story. Running the machinery of the election, the times, the places, the manner, Congress can reach into that. Line is, I'll hand you Justice Scalia's argument. In 2013, in a case coming out of Arizona, Scalia wrote for the court that the election clause lets Congress regulate how federal elections are held, but not who can vote in them. And then he wrote the line that I want you to really concentrate on. Who may vote, he said, is in the hands of the states. So hold Ohio's rule up against that line. A rule that says the state may take your word for your citizenship and may never once look at a piece of paper to confirm it. Is that a rule about how the election is run? Or is that a rule about how sure the state is allowed to be about the one qualification the Constitution puts in the state's hand? Because if the state can be forced to register out the qualification power, then I don't think it has. And here's the piece the other side never brings up. The Supreme Court in that same Arizona case left that door open on purpose. It held, Arizona, go ask the Federal Commission to put proof of citizenship on the form. And if they tell you no, then you need to take them to court. And it warned that if you read this law so a state has no way at all to enforce its own citizenship rule, now you've got yourself a serious constitutional problem. So guess what? That door is still open. And I believe that Ohio, just like the Secretary of State wants to do, can walk right through it. So the people who brought this lawsuit is the Elias Law Group and a couple of voting outfits, Red Wine and Blue and the Ohio Alliance of Retired Americans. Their argument goes like this. The signature alone does the job, because lying on it is now going to be a federal crime, and almost nobody is dumb enough to commit a felony to just go cast a single vote. Non-citizens voting is rare, close to a rounding error. Take that or leave it. And a document requirement doesn't stop fraud, it stops citizens. And they point to a University of Maryland study that says that more than 21 million eligible Americans don't have quick access to their citizenship papers. And they point to exactly that woman that I told you about standing in that line with no documentation, the one whose married name doesn't match the birth certificate. That's their argument. But here's where it comes apart. Think about the papers. Every other qualification in your life gets checked with a document, not a promise that you're saying it's true under penalty of perjury. You show a document to get on an airplane, same to buy a gun, same to start a new job, and prove you're even allowed to work in the country. We decided a long time ago that for the things that matter, we verify. The vote is now the one thing in American life where we're told, oh, just sign it, that's enough. Well, I'm telling you, that's a preference, and a really weird preference. Here's the really rare part. The number of non-citizens who actually vote was never the real question. I don't care what that number is. I mean, I do, but not for terms of this story. Whether Ohio is allowed to guard the qualification that the Constitution handed to Ohio, to the states, that's the question. We lock the bank vault against the robbery that hardly ever comes. We count a close race twice when nobody thinks it was stolen.

0: rare has never been the reason to stop checking. That's the rare part. Here's the hard part. The 21 million and that woman at the counter is real life. So I can't wave it off. But here what it really is. It's a design problem. It's not a reason to forbid the state from checking anybody. We already know how to solve her problem because we already solved it once. It's called what? You have to have it now to get on an airplane. Real ID. When your name doesn't match your birth certificate because you got married, you bring the marriage certificate, the paper trail connects up, and you're done. That's how a state that's paying attention would simply do it. And that is exactly the thing this judge did not order. He didn't tell Ohio to go fix the burden, go build the accommodation, make it work for the married woman and the naturalized citizen. He didn't fix her problem. He used it. He used the burden on one honest citizen as the reason to keep Ohio from checking any citizen at all. That doesn't protect her. It used her. And I have to say this next part about my own side. And I'll tell you why coming up next. Speaking with Michael Brown, text lines open 33103, keyword Michael. Be right back.
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Well, welcome back to the Weekend with Michael Brown. Glad to have you with me. Appreciate you tuning in. We're talking about Ohio motor voter law. Judge struck down that Ohio is requiring some documentation about citizenship. And the Secretary of State in Ohio says they're going to contest the decision. And I agree. But I don't really have clean hands here. The election integrity group, my group, because I'm a part of that group that believes in election integrity, and we ought to do everything we can to ensure election integrity, because when you start to lose your belief in the legitimacy of elections, like I think we are in this country, whether it's justified or not is irrelevant. Hear me clearly. I don't think it matters one twit whether or not there is election fraud. Now, I believe there is, but to the extent that there is, I don't know. But I'm opposed to any fraud. But whatever fraud there is, if that creates doubts in people's minds as a whole, such that we begin to question the integrity of almost every election, including down to dog catcher, then we ought to fix that. Because once you lose the legitimacy of your own elections, then you pretty much lose the republic. So when I say I'm part of the election integrity crowd, yes, I am. But we have spent years overselling the fraud numbers. Big, confident claims, round numbers. And then somebody asks for the receipts and we can't do it. Or we do and the receipts are like, okay, yeah, we found some fraud. And we know we do. Probably what? A dozen times a year, we hear about someone being charged and convicted for illegally voting in an election. So we know it exists. We just don't think, or at least I don't think, or we cannot prove that the fraud is so widespread that it would overturn any given election. Every single time we make the fraud argument, we hand the other side an easy win. We make it look like anybody that wants to check a birth certificate must be chasing some sort of conspiracy. That costs us. Because now an honest state that just wants to do an honest thing, look at a document before it registers a voter, gets treated like it's out there hunting to burn down a bunch of witches.

Now, if we want to keep the power to verify, we're going to have to earn that back. Quit crying wolf about the size of the problem. Defend the principle standing on its own two feet. The principle never needed the exaggeration in the first place. So what's the score? Let me give you the score the same way I'd want it handed to me. Since that 2013 Arizona case, the states have almost mostly lost this fight. Arizona tried to force proof of citizenship onto the federal form, and they lost. Kansas tried and lost. The Supreme Court looked at it and passed. Said, no, we're not going. It's not germane yet. So when I tell you Ohio has a real constitutional argument, understand exactly what I'm telling you. It's an argument for where the law ought to go on a question the Supreme Court itself said is still open. I'm not going to promise you Ohio wins this on appeal. It might not. The principle does not get any less true because the scoreboard's been running the other direction. A state, any state, all states, are supposed to be able to confirm the one qualification the Constitution put in the hands of the states, citizenship. And a federal judge just told you, the state of Ohio, that it can't. There's the fight. Not whether that woman votes. She'll vote. The fight is whether the state that we charge with guarding the ballot is still allowed to guard the ballot. Now, Ohio's not alone in this. South Dakota, Utah, Wyoming, they all lined up the same kind of rule for the 2026 midterms. Arizona's been living that for years. So this ruling out of Cleveland is going to echo a lot further than just Cleveland. We've got to recognize that sometimes what we tend to do is, and I'm guilty of it times too, of overselling a legitimate problem. When we simplify it, I used to grade bar exams for young whippersnappers that wanted to become lawyers. And so as part of that, the bar examiners would have a class in which we would explain to them our philosophy of how to answer bar questions. Because you had two kinds of bar questions. You had the multiple choice questions, which, you know, go figure it out yourself. But then we'd have the essay part. And I would always explain to the students that whatever question I ask, whether it's about criminal law, civil law, it's about ethics, whatever it might be about, that when you answer the question, the more you simplify it, the more I understand that you understand what it's about. But when you try to complicate it by adding about a bazillion different little tangents, which I know sometimes I tend to do, but when you simplify it down to one simple thing, here, do the states have the authority under the Constitution to ask for proof of citizenship before you can vote in an election? And I believe the Constitution says yes. That is the one thing that states can do. What we tend to do as conservatives is we tend to overblow everything. We blow it up way too much. And I think that complicates it. And sometimes that means we lose the battle before we even started. Now, let's do this. Let me take a break early. Then when we get back, I want to move on to one more thing I'd like to get in before we end for the day. Hang tight, or not end for the day, but end for the hour. I'll be right back.

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There is a new law in California. Governor Newsom signed it last weekend, August 22nd. On a Saturday, by the way, it was a week ago today. That's the day you sign things that you don't really want to hold a press conference about. The law has an official number, Assembly Bill 2624. Nobody uses it. Everybody calls it instead the Stop Nick Shirley Act. And the really weird part is that the author, an assembly member from Oakland by the name of Mia Bonta, says it has nothing to do with Nick Shirley. That's exactly what the governor's office says, too. In fact, the governor's office says, and I quote, this law has nothing to do with Nick Shirley, close quote. So they named a law after a man that they swear that the law has nothing to do with that. Typical California, right? Think about that. Well, wait a minute. Maybe you don't know who Nick Shirley is. Nick Shirley's a guy in his, I think it is his mid-20s. He's got a camera and a YouTube channel. He's the kind of independent creator that will show up on a sidewalk and ask the really tough questions that the professional journalists have stopped asking. In the last year, he pointed that camera at immigrant-run daycare

centers. He went to Minnesota and, you know, knocked on the door of so-called daycare centers that were there to help immigrant families that were getting, you know, millions and millions of federal tax dollars to say, in fact, I think one video I remember, he knocked on the door, somebody kind of cranked it open a little bit, and he said, can I see the children? Can I just see the children inside? And he slammed the door in his face. And then, let's see, he went to San Diego, and there he shot video at what he called ghost facilities and said on video that some of those places looked like fraud, empty rooms, no children whatsoever, but the money was still flowing into them. Now, I don't care, and quite frankly, you can decide for yourself whether that makes him a journalist or a pain in the butt. A nuisance. California says, no, you don't have to decide that. We'll decide that for you. Well, thank you, California. 5 days before the signing, Nick Shirley was outside the state capitol in Sacramento. He had the cameras rolling. He was asking people about the law named after him, the Nick Shirley Act. Or technically, it's not even the Nick Shirley Act. It's the Stop Nick Shirley Act. So a staffer walked up, a guy named Terry Shands. He's the chief of staff to Democrat Assembly member Tina McKinnor. And on camera, the chief of staff delivered a crude personal taunt about Nick Shirley's anatomy. That was the response from inside the state capitol building in Sacramento. Go out and make fun of someone's genitals. Wow. Now, half of this bill, AB 2624, is somewhat defensible. So let me defend it just to get it out of the way. For about 30 years, California has run a program called Safe at Home. If you're a domestic violence or a stalking victim that you're hiding from the person who has harmed you, hurt you, the state says you can keep your home address out of the public record. You can use a Secretary of State substitute address instead. Nobody has ever seriously thought about that. But my local audience, I would remind you, you really need to pay attention to what comes after the but. But AB 2624 adds, quote, immigration support service providers to that list. So if you help immigrants, notice I didn't say legal or illegal, I just said immigrants. If you help immigrants for a living and someone is threatening to show up at your home, you can shield your address. All right. I don't think that any nonprofit caseworker deserves, you know, a stalker. Now, if that was the whole bill, that'd be the end of the story. This hour would be over with. But there's a second half. New government code, sections 6218.19 and 6218.20, make it both a civil wrong and a crime. Up to a year in the county jail and up to a $10,000 fine, felony territory if any sort of injury results, to knowingly post one of these workers' personal information or image online with intent to incite imminent great bodily harm, or so someone will imminently use that information to commit a crime involving violence. Now, if you read that very narrowly, that's a doxing statute. A doxing to get someone hurt is not journalism. So here's the defender's best line, and it's not necessarily stupid. The bar is intent to cause violence, not intent to report. So filming a daycare and asking questions doesn't even come close. Then comes the part that they don't like to talk about, that they don't say out loud at all. And before I tell you that part, let's just stop for a moment and consider whatever that part may be. I'm just going to hold it in abeyance for a moment, because I want you to think just about what these assembly creatures, I call them the cabal, I call them the Politburo in Colorado, because they're a bunch of communists that want to control every aspect of your life. Why does

California pass a bill aimed at one individual, because it's clearly based on everything that I've read about it, this bill was aimed at Nick Shirley. They don't like him pointing out fraud going on in their state. A state that wants to claim that they're one of the largest economies in the entire world, that if you put California as a country, you'd be one of the, you know, in the top 10 countries in terms of its economy. And, you put California in a list of states where there's a bunch of fraud, they make the probably make the top 10. Why do they not want people to know about what's going on? Oh, because California's run by Democrats too. So here's the tell. In a phrase, a journalist frozen in 1974. You see, this law exempts journalists. So to decide who counts as journalists, the law points to the definition that California already has on their books. The Shield Law, Evidence Code, Section 1070. That definition lists newspapers, magazines, periodicals, press associations, wire services, radio, and television. And that's it. It was last meaningfully amended in 1974. 52 years ago. It was written before the internet existed, and it says nothing, not one single word about independent online creators, YouTubers, or the guy with the camera on a sidewalk, or for that matter, freelance journalists. Let's go back to the definition again. Newspapers, magazines, periodicals, press associations, wire services, radio, and television. Where is a freelance journalist in that? Where's a freelancer anything in that? No. It's an old, out-of-date definition that they conveniently used here on purpose. So when they tell you the press is protected, I want you to ask a follow-up question. Which press? Which media? The press that existed in 1974? Or the press that, you know, actually shows up now? Because I think that gap is the entire ball game. The people most likely to point a camera at a taxpayer-funded NGO and who will then ask an uncomfortable question, do you think that's somebody from NBC, CBS, or ABC? Do you think it's anybody from MS Now or CNN or maybe even Fox News or the Washington Post or the LA Times or the Denver Post or the Wall Street Journal? The answer generally is no until. Oh, it's no until the so-called independent freelance journalists show up and point the camera at a story, and then the cabal is compelled to cover it because what they report as freelancers goes viral. And suddenly we all see it. We all know it, and we all hear it, and now, the so-called journalists under the 1974 definition will then show up and tell you about the story. They're lazy, good for nothing, sit around, and just wait for somebody else to do the work for them. That's the state of journalism in 2026, in my humble opinion. So, a statute can protect journalists in name and still leave the working reporters of 2026 outside the protection of that statute. So why is this a transparency story? Because it's certainly not an immigration story. Here's what really bothers me and has absolutely nothing to do with immigration. You know, I spent enough time inside the government at the highest levels, inside the president's cabinet and sub-cabinet, that badly wanted to control the story. They wanted to control everything. You might remember how that went for me and personally. So discount for my bias. But I know the instinct when I see it, and I'm seeing it. It never shows up wearing a sign that says censorship. It always arrives wearing a sign that says protection. We're protecting the workers. We're protecting the vulnerable. We're protecting you, the consumer of the news. You think they really are? Now, the threats against immigration workers are real. I won't say otherwise. But a government confident that its people are doing nothing wrong doesn't usually

0: need to make photographing them an act that's subject to jail and a $10,000 fine. If you're proud of your work, you invite the camera in. When you criminalize the camera, that's when you're telling me something. And California told me something. Don't look here. Look elsewhere. Hang tight. I'll be right back.
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7: Economic ante, I'm Daria Albing.
8: Summit in Asheville, North Carolina next week, trying to appeal to those countries to join the U.S. sanctions program. Now, the biggest trading partners still left for Iran are China, Russia, India, Turkey, Iraq, Pakistan, and Qatar. China is the biggest problem for the U.S. there because they've already said they will not take part in the sanctions program.
7: China's refusal to sanction Iran has led to several statements from Iranian officials. In one, the Iranian foreign minister claimed that America uses the media to influence prices for personal gain to keep America in a losing war. He also says Israel-aligned actors promote war. A rescue effort is giving to one of recovery in flood-ravaged Nepal.
9: A race against time to find survivors with the death toll rising following the flooding disaster on the Nepal-China border. More than 600 people are confirmed dead. Another 2,500 people remain missing, among them 90 Americans. Rescue crews are still pulling out survivors caked in mud. The U.S. State Department says so far 5 Americans have been brought to safety.
7: Fox's Jackie Ibanez reporting the Red Cross estimates about 93,000 people were going to need aid, and clean water is going to be their major concern. A group of soldiers in Niger rebelled against officers at a key military base and fired at sensitive locations in the capital in what is being seen as a major threat to the country's struggling junta. 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
2: Several states have seen measles outbreaks, including one that caused two confirmed deaths in Pennsylvania. Rates of illness and death have been higher among the unvaccinated. HHS Secretary Robert F. Kennedy Jr. tells Fox's Saturday in America that many remain unvaccinated for religious reasons.
3: They're entitled to make them. My job as HHS Secretary is to make sure that if those children get sick, that they're taken care of. There's no reason that anybody in America should be dying of measles in this day and age. There's no reason. It's malpractice if that happens.
2: Kennedy also says America's doing the best at controlling the measles. He claims that Mexico has 11 times the number of cases that the U.S. has, and Canada has four times as many. Just days after a trial date was set for Khalid Sheikh Mohammed, a federal judge said the alleged 9/11 mastermind's confession could not be used in court.
4: On Friday, a judge ruled Khalid Sheikh Mohammed's confession, reportedly given back in 2007, may not be used against him in an upcoming trial. This decision means further delays for the case that is set for trial in summer of 2028. The New York Post reports the judge who issued the ruling over concerns the confession was given under duress. The trial judge was quoted as saying, "The prosecution has failed to prove by a preponderance of the evidence that Mr. Mohammed's statements to the FBI were voluntarily given." The confession is believed to be a crucial piece of evidence.
2: That's Fox's Mark Meredith. Nashville International Airport could be getting a new name, Dolly Parton International. Governor Bill Lee says it would be a lasting tribute to Parton's indelible legacy and the generations of people that the native Tennessean inspired across the state and around the world. Now, before Parton died this week, a petition drive was already underway to rename the airport. So far, it's gotten at least 129,000 verified signatures. I'm Daria Albiner. This is Fox News.
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6: Tracking the lower 80s throughout the two Virginias for the rest of our Saturday under partly cloudy skies, winds light and variable at times out of the southeast. Overnight tonight, skies for the most part remaining partly cloudy, clearing up more though after midnight, down to the lower 60s for overnight lows and a light breeze out of the southeast. Mostly sunny, more of the same temperature-wise into Sunday for the later half of our weekend. Tracking daytime highs in the lower 80s. I'm meteorologist Jason Laird from the Cole Chevy Body Shop Weather Center. Tune in.

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TMA or AMA. 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And then don't forget on social media sites, whether it's X, Facebook, or Instagram, those are all at generally Michael D. Brown. Michael D. Brown. 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It's free. I think you would enjoy the articles. Let's get started. I want to put you somewhere. I want you to go to Wintrust Arena, Chicago. It's a Sunday night. It's the third quarter. The Fever up big on the sky. And there's a guy sitting courtside in a black t-shirt. You can read it all the way from the upper deck. It says the word woman in all caps, W-O-M-A-N. That's a noun, adult human female. Now, the guy that we can see from all the way in the upper deck, his name is Enos Cantor.

freedom. 11 years in the NBA, most of them at center, the last of them in Boston. But that particular Sunday night, he's a spectator. He has a ticket. He's watching a women's basketball game, wearing his argument right across his shirt, right across his chest. Timeout gets called. Natasha Cloud, the guard for the Sky, 34 years old, 11 seasons of her own, has just muscled in a basket. And instead of heading to her bench, she turns and crosses the floor. She points at the man in the t-shirt, and she starts to shout and scream. So, Enos Kanter Freedom stands up. He puts his arms out. He takes a step toward the court. And this is the part I want you to really think about. Security moved toward the spectator, not toward the player who left her bench to walk across the entire basketball court. They stepped between Cloud and Freedom. They turned Freedom around, and then they walked him out of the building. Oh, the player, Cloud, she stayed. Her teammates pulled her back, literally had to pull her back.

the 2027 WNBA draft, and both of them said clearly on camera that they identify as women. Now, White is 6'8", 260 pounds, and he has been mounting a run for the United States Senate up in Minnesota. Freedom, well, he's just 6'10". Neither one of them, they never shave. It's a stunt. You know it's a stunt. I know it's a stunt. They know it's a stunt. We all know it's a stunt. White all but said so, promising in actuality a discrimination lawsuit before he has even been turned down. But, honestly, a stunt can still be aimed at something real. And this stunt was aimed with a steady hand. Freedom and White were never trying to make the WNBA roster. They didn't want to play on the women's national basketball team. They were trying to force the league to answer one question and answer it out loud. One question that the WNBA has spent an entire season refusing to touch. What is a woman? Under your own contract, in writing, say it. Tell us, what is a woman? So, you know what? Let me be the lawyer for a moment, because this is where the whole thing lives. In Lawyerville, the WNBA has a brand new collective bargaining contract. And buried inside that contract is exactly one sentence about who's going to be allowed to play. It's Article 13, Section 1, Subsection A. And I'm going to read it to you word for word, because the words, well, quite frankly, in this entire story, the words are the point. So let me quote. Only players who are women are eligible to play in the WNBA. Close quote. That is the law of the league. That is it in its entirety. That, those are the words in the contract. Now, read it again and look for the thing that is not there. Oh, yeah. Oh, did you forget already? Only players who are women are eligible to play in the WNBA. There's no definition of the word woman. The contract says a player has to be a woman. But then the contract never tells you what a woman is. It doesn't mention biology. It doesn't mention hormones. It doesn't mention gender identity. It doesn't even mention the sex listed on someone's birth certificate. The contract's most important word is the one that the WNBA just never defines. Now, Freedom and White walk straight up to that undefined word and put their entire weight and height right behind that word. That, kids, that's the stunt. Two men in beards leaning on a hole in a contract to find out what the contract is actually made of. So the day after they walked Freedom out of Wintrust Arena, the WNBA gave an answer. Yeah, well, sort of they gave an answer. Here is exactly how the biggest women's league in America chose to settle the hottest question in American sports. Might even be one of the hottest questions in American politics. And frankly, I think it is one of the hottest questions in American culture. The WNBA did not hold a press conference. The commissioner, a woman named Kathy Engelbert, did not put her name on anything. In fact, nobody stood at a podium. Instead, an anonymous league source, unnamed, uncredited, called up one outlet, one sports outlet, Front Office Sports, and delivered the ruling by leak. They leaked out the ruling. Freedom and White, they said, are not eligible. Their declarations are, and again I quote, simply publicity stunts, close quote. Wait a minute. You knew that? I knew that. I thought we all knew that. And the WNBA is not going to give oxygen, they said, to efforts that are meant to demean and marginalize others. Oh, let me say that again. That they're not going to give oxygen to efforts meant to demean and marginalize others. Wait a minute. Everything it manages to avoid. Read that answer again and count everything that that statement manages to avoid. It never defines the word woman. It never gives you the standard the league used to decide that those two men did not qualify. It calls Freedom and White trolls, which, you know, quite frankly, I think they are. And then it uses the fact that they are trolls as the reason that the league does not have to answer the question the trolls simply ask. The source even said that the WNBA has no legitimate immediate eligibility matter in front of it at all.
Nothing to see.

here. Go home. Nothing's on the agenda. Nothing's in the meeting notes. Nothing's in the minutes. Nothing. I think that is the whole trick. And I want to name it very plainly, because it is cleverer than just plain cowardice. The WNBA figured out how to say no to two men without ever saying what no means. It shut a door and refused to tell anybody where the door is. Now, the league has a good answer to all of this, and I'll tell you what it goes like next. It's the Weekend with Michael Brown. Text lines open 33103, keyword MicroMichael. Hang tight. I'll be right back.

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Back to the weekend with Michael Brown. Glad to have you with me. 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KOA. It's at 850 AM or 94.1 FM. Once you find that station, hit that as a preset, and then Monday through Friday, 9 to noon Mountain Time, you can listen to that station, and you can listen to The Situation with Michael Brown Monday through Friday. And I know we've noticed on the stream that a lot of you do that, and so let's get even more of you to do that. But more fun, let's go back to the WNBA for a moment. Because in answer to the question, what is a woman, the league has a good answer to everything going on in this stunt. And I think it is a stunt. But it goes like this. Come on, Brown. This is easy. Two bearded men in their 30s are not women. The league made the obvious call. It protected its athletes, and it does not owe a couple of provocateurs a seat in our rule book. And on the easy case, yeah, they might be right. Freedom and White, at least as far as I know, maybe you know more than I do, are not women. So the answer is no. And quite frankly, to show you my bias, I think the answer should be no. But the easy case was never the point, and the WNBA knows that. Because somewhere out there, there is a really hard case. There is a transgender athlete on hormones, in transition, meeting every medical line that some other league has already put in writing. Not a Senate candidate in a beard. Someone who shows up next year, maybe 3 years from now, I don't know, and says, I am a woman, and your contract says women can play, so am I eligible? Now, stop. Think. Only women are allowed to play according to the WNBA player's contract. So, next year, 3 years, whenever, I don't care, someone shows up and says, I am a woman, and your contract says women can play, so am I eligible? And on that question, the one that actually matters, the WNBA is exactly as silent right now as it was last week. The leak that they put out to that sports outlet, it didn't answer the question. The leak was built because the league doesn't want to have to answer the question. The league did not rule. What'd they do? They ran. They didn't rule. They ran. And they used two easy targets as the cover to run behind. Here's a test I want you to consider, and I think it's a fair one. If this league is so certain of its answer, then write the answer down. Define the word under Article 13. Publish the standard. Put the criteria in the contract where the players and the public can read them before the next draft. Don't wait until afterwards. They're not going to do that. There's a reason this league likes that word empty, blank, nothing there. Because you cannot be sued over a definition that you never wrote. And you cannot be pinned to a standard that you will not write, that you will not establish, a standard that does not exist. The blank space in Article 13 is doing really good work for the WNBA, and they know it's doing good work. Which brings me back to the man that they walked out of the building. This league, the WNBA, talks constantly about dignity, about not demeaning people, about not marginalizing anybody. That exact language was sitting right there in the leak. Demean and marginalize others. That is the league actually describing itself, don't you think? That is the league describing itself the way it wants you to see it. The good guys, the ones who protect people. So, let's go back to Wintrust Arena, and let's watch the good guys work. A paying customer sat in his seat wearing a t-shirt with a dictionary definition on the t-shirt. A player left her bench, crossed the basketball court, and

0: charged at that paying customer, pointing and screaming. And this league's response to that scene was to remove the customer and to never say one single word, not one, about the player who acted unsportsmanlike on that basketball court. Now, I'm not going to play this cheap. Freedom did stand up. He did put his arms out. And he did take a step toward the court. Security has a reason, a legitimate reason, to get between a spectator and a player if things appear to the security team to be getting hot. And I'm not going to stand here and tell you that they had no cause to move. But did they have move or reason to move him? This whole situation is real. And you deserve to hear me say that it's real. But look at where this league has found its voice. And look at where this league has lost it. It got loud enough to eject a man in a t-shirt. Then it went completely silent on the player who came off the beat at the bench to go after the guy. 1,000 words leaked about demeaning and marginalizing other people, and not one of those words, not one of them spent on its own player crossing the basketball court to scream at a spectator. This league is very sure who the villain is, and it is very careful never to check the mirror when it decides who the villain is. You can reach your own conclusion about this. I think a lot of you may already have. I've been telling you for weeks that this league was going to have to answer one question. Here it is one more time. What is a woman? What is a woman? The biggest women's league in the country finally answered this week, and here's the answer start to finish. It looked at two men in the beards leaning on its contract. It looked at Article 13, one sentence, the word woman sitting right there in the middle of it with nothing underneath those words at all. And then the league picked up a phone, called the friendliest reporter they could find, kept its own name off the record, and said, these guys are just trolls, and there is nothing here to discuss. You know what that was, in my opinion? That was their escape. Escape. Because when all of this is said and done, two segments of this nationally syndicated radio program about a guy standing up during a basketball game, wearing a t-shirt that said woman, and one of the players jumping up, screaming, running across the entire basketball court to go encounter a spectator who she knew exactly who he was, too. They ejected the spectator. The player had no consequences whatsoever. So the question is still standing at the door. The question is patient. One of these days, it's going to come back wearing something other than a beard and a lawsuit, and it's going to ask the same question again. And the WNBA is going to have to open their mouths and say the word out loud on the record with their name attached to it. I don't think that this league has any idea what it is going to say when that day comes. And I think that is exactly why they whispered the answer in a leak to a friendly sports outlet, instead of just saying, we need to deal with this. Let's just take this issue up right now and deal with it. Because the failure to do so creates within our own culture this kind of fog of, do we really live in a world now where we don't know what a woman is or a man is, or where someone who is transgendering, whether they fit or don't fit? I think it's time we answer the question. It's The Weekend with Michael Brown. Hang tight. I'll be right back.
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Hey, welcome back to The Weekend with Michael Brown. Glad to have you with me. 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Tell me anything, ask me anything. Now, I would just add this.

about text messages, because I do, I read them all the time. Sunday's probably the only day that I may not look at the text line, because, well, I just try to keep the Sabbath and take the day off. But if you text me something about a topic that I've discussed and you're listening on the podcast, it might be helpful to tell me, hey, you were talking about, you know, you were talking about the WNBA, and here's what I think, or here's my question, or whatever, just to give me some point of reference. Because sometimes I get a text message that says, hey, you really sucked on that topic. Okay, well, which one was it? Or, hey, you're really great on that topic. Okay, which one was it? So that'd be a favor that I would ask of you. And then don't forget, subscribe to the podcast. It's very easy to do on your podcast app. Just search for a podcast with the title, the name, The Situation with Michael Brown. The Situation with Michael Brown. Hit that subscribe button. Leave a five-star review, because that helps us spread the podcast out even further, helps us in the rankings, and then that will automatically download to your phone or wherever you download your podcast all 5 days of the weekday program and the weekend program. So you got 6 days of me to listen to. Isn't that fantastic? Now, Chicago, 2022, they threw themselves a party. It was a bond market party. For 7 years, the people that run Chicago's money had chased one number the way that maybe a guy underwater swims toward a patch of light. They wanted off the junk bond list. Wall Street grades a city's debt the way a bank grades you for a mortgage. It's kind of like a credit rating. Well, it is a credit rating. And for years, Chicago's credit rating on their bonds was junk. That's the polite word for, we're not sure you're ever going to pay us back. So in 2022, they made it. Moody's, one of the credit rating agencies, lifted Chicago out of junk bond status, one notch above the line, but above the line. Fitch, another one of the rating agencies, started handing out some upgrades. The outlooks turned from stable to positive. Now, in a budget, in a downtown office building, people who had not exhaled in years, who were in charge of Chicago's debt and credit, probably exhaled. But here's the part that nobody said out loud at that bond party. The thing that pulled Chicago out of junk had zero to do with discipline. The city didn't cut its way there, and it didn't finally fund its pensions. What actually happened is simpler, and frankly, I think worse. A check arrived from Washington. It was the pandemic money. See, we're still talking about the stupid pandemic and all that money that went flying out. And by the time the applause started, they were already spending the money. Now, fast forward to right now. I mean, just this past week. Chicago is already sliding back toward junk bond status. Three different rating firms have downgraded the city since January of last year. This year, City Hall had to close a $1.2 billion hole just to pass a budget that Illinois law says you must have it balanced. Now, next year, there'll be a task force at City Hall. It figures that the hole will run around $700 million this year. Now, that's their estimate, not a hard number, but it's their own people saying it out loud, at least. So what happened between the party and now this hangover? That's the story. And it's not really a Chicago story. Unfortunately, it's an American story. Let me give you the official version first, because it's true as far as it goes. The official story goes like this. The pandemic money helped for a while. Then, of course, it ran out. Costs went up. The state of Illinois started sending Chicago less money than it used to send them. And the office towers in the Loop, the ones that paid a fat share of the property taxes, those towers emptied out and lost value. Chicago, Denver, LA, it's all the same thing. So more of the tax bill slid onto regular homeowners, people like you and me. Every word of that is real. A guy who tells you none of it matters, they're selling you a bunch of bullcrap. But look at what that story does. It's like the weather report. It's a list of things that happened to Chicago. Oh, the rain fell. The wind blew. Nobody's to blame. And that's exactly the part I want to rip apart. Because underneath that weather, there's a choice. And the choice is now decades old. It's a bill that we have been dodging in this country for 30 years or more. For most of my lifetime, Chicago did a very human thing with its pension bills. It didn't pay them. Police pensions, firefighter pensions, city worker pensions. The city promised the money, and then year after year, mayor after mayor, it just very quietly but clearly shorted the payment and spent the difference on things
that

felt better. The Wall Street Journal, reporting this out, used one word for it, shirked. For decades, Chicago shirked its pensions. That's not my adjective. That's the Wall Street Journal reporting. Now, you can only skip a bill for so long, right? You and I know that. Eventually, the state of Illinois passed a law, forced Chicago to start actually funding those pensions with real money, the big money. And that forced payment landed at a very particular moment. That forced payment landed at just the right moment. It landed right when Washington's pandemic checks showed up. Imagine suddenly you're accustomed to getting a small check, and then the next day, two big checks arrive in your account at the same time. Think about the timing, because it's probably the background of the whole story. A credit analyst at S&P laid it out in what I call cowboy English. The state forced Chicago into those much bigger pension payments, and that, his words, coincided with the arrival of the federal pandemic money that helped keep the budget in the black. So here's what really happened in 2022, underneath all the confetti for the party. Chicago got handed a bill it had been dodging for 30 years. And at the very same moment, a stranger from out of town, politicians in D.C., covered that bill. The pain that was supposed to force the really hard choices that you and I have to make, things like layoffs and givebacks from labor, that never happened. Washington's money made it painless. And Chicago took a bow for a recovery that it was all fake. The upgrade was a mirage. What looked like a healthy city was really just a subsidized one, and the subsidy had an expiration date. When that ran out, well, the pension bill was still sitting there, bigger than ever. Today, pension payments and debt payments eat up 40%, 40 cents on every dollar in the city's operating budget. 40 cents right off the top before a single pothole gets filled or a single cop gets paid or a single firefighter gets paid. Now, they'll tell you this is not a Chicago problem, and it sure isn't a one mayor problem. I will tell you it's national. And you know what? Some people have the numbers to prove that. Out of the 25 biggest cities in America, at least 20 of them are staring at budget gaps for next year and beyond. We see it right here in Denver. The pandemic money ran out and everywhere at one time. Everybody's got the same stupid hangover. So why are you singling out Chicago, Michael? Here's my answer. That number doesn't get Chicago off the hook. That number is how we know Chicago blew it. And that's how we know other places are blowing it too. Because think about what that federal money actually was. A windfall. A one-time check that every big city in this nation got at the exact same moment. And a windfall is really a test. It asks you one question. Are you going to use this time to buy some time to fix what's broken? Or are you going to spend it pretending that there's nothing broken at all? Some cities use the runway to get honest. Chicago used it and looked the other way. And it did that carrying more dead weight than almost any of them. That 40% already promised to pensions and debt before the budget even opens, same test, Chicago failed it worse. And there's another side too. They'll say Mayor Brandon Johnson inherited this mess. Well, that's true. He walked in the door in 2023. He didn't dig the pension hole. Daley dug part of it. Emanuel dug part of it. Johnson himself stood in front of a room of investors recently and blamed his words, decisions made over decades. And that's true. And it's true everywhere. It's the Weekend with Michael Brown. Text lines open. Hang tight. Be right back.

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9: WHI.

Weekend with Michael Brown. Glad to have you with me. I appreciate you tuning in. And as always, I want to thank this audience for tuning in on the weekends. Thank you. And if you have a chance, email your local affiliate and tell them thanks for carrying the program. And as always, if you have something to say to me, the text line's always open, 33103, keyword Mike or Michael. But again, everybody, you know, thank you for tuning into the program. Now, before I get too comfortable, just pointing at Chicago, which is easy to do, let me tell you why this story ought to keep us up at night. Because it's not just Chicago. 20 of the 25 largest cities, remember, we've done this everywhere. Washington printed the money. They put it in an envelope. They mailed it. Cities all across this country, red ones, blue ones, they took that windfall pandemic money that should have bought them time to get honest, and instead they spent it staying comfortable. Now, maybe you and I have done the personal version of this ourselves. The bonus check that was going to, you know, pay down the debt and or maybe somehow paid for the vacation instead. The raise that was going to fix everything and just raise the floor of what we actually spend.

This is the thing underneath all of it. A windfall doesn't teach you to live within your means. It just rents you a few years of looking like you already do. The hard part, the saying no part, the part that takes, you know, some spine, some guts. We also have to do that ourselves. When that bonus check arrives and we know we've got some debt out there that we'd be better off paying, you know, paying the car off, paying the credit cards off, you know, paying off the second mortgage, whatever it is, that money sitting there, a gigantic temptation. Well, why do you think a city, a county, or a state would be any different than you and me? You and I are humans, and guess what? All those political subdivisions, cities, towns, counties, they're made up and run by human beings too. And those human beings have one more thing that makes them even worse human beings than you and me. They're politicians. So they're always looking for the easy way. The way that'll get them a spot on television, a spot on radio, that'll give them a good commercial for re-election. And so take the money, that's the windfall, and instead of catching up on your pensions, oh, start some new program, you know, for the children, or some new program for illegal aliens, or some new program for whatever it might be. Pick out minorities, or pick out, you know, some special group, whatever it is, and spend the money there. And then, and I learned this the hard way while I was the Undersecretary of Homeland Security. We would give out grants. We have grants for fire departments. And now they would have to compete for the grants. And we'd go through and there'd be a very competitive process. But whoever won the grants, we'd give out millions of dollars, tens of millions of dollars, if not more. I always knew and feared, which is why I objected to the grant program, that a fire department would get a grant because they wanted or needed, could be either, could be both, a new fire engine, a ladder truck, whatever it might be, maybe a new fire station, firehouse itself. They get the grant. Well, who really controls the money that the fire department gets? The city council does. So the city council looks at the fire department budget, and let's just say it's, you know, it's a $10 million a year budget. And then they see, oh, they're getting a grant for $2 million. Oh, so we can take $2 million out of the fire department's budget and use that to fill a hole somewhere else. Then they get the grant from FEMA and Homeland Security. That goes into the fire department. Now they've got a $2 million grant. So on paper, the budget looks like, oh, we have a full $10 million. Now the grant would still require them to use that money to whatever the grant was for. Buy a new fire truck, new engine, new ladder truck, new firehouse, whatever it might be. But the city council didn't care. They just saw there was $10 million in the fire budget, and they'll get through because, for example, to build a fire station or to even requisition a new fire truck, what used to take months takes years now. So you're never going to actually spend that money for years. So your budget for that current fiscal year looks like you're whole. You've got the full $10 million, but you really spent it somewhere else. But then the fire truck arrives. You have to make the payment. Or the contractor gets hired to start building the firehouse. You got to start making the payment. Now the fire department's in a hole. And the city looks and says, uh-oh, we have to pay that bill. We cannot pay for the fire truck. Now the hole's just moved. It's moved from the fire department to the police department, or from the police department to the parks department. The hole just keeps moving around. But what does the hole not do? The hole never disappears. The hole continues year after year after year and just gets shuffled. Then one more thing happens. The hole gets larger because the grant programs continue. Now the pandemic money, I grant you, the pandemic money came, went, gone. But that hole is still there. So the windfall, the pandemic money, never taught the municipalities or the state governments or any other government receiving it. It never taught them to live within their means. It just rent you a few years of looking like you do live within your means. The hard part, the saying no part that I talked about, the part that actually takes some discipline, the cities and the counties and the states still have to do that. So why am I telling a Chicago story to a Denver audience?

Yes, and a Los Angeles audience, and an audience in Atlanta, anywhere else. Because we have a name here for the discipline that Chicago never had. And we passed that in 1992. And I want the entire world to know about it, because right now we're doing everything we can to save it, to protect it, because it's being attacked every which way you can imagine. What did we do in Colorado in 1992? We passed something called TABOR, the Taxpayers' Bill of Rights. And the entire job of that amendment was to force the conversation that places like Chicago spent 30 years dodging. Before the politicians raise your taxes, they have to come and ask us first, out at the ballot box, and they have to ask us out loud. So here, there is some limitation. They have to, hey, we need to raise your taxes. We want it for XYZ. Okay, we'll put it on the ballot and we'll all vote on it. They attack that every single year. So Chicago is actually a live picture of what a city looks like without that kind of guardrail, run by the very coalition that spends first and works out who pays later. And I'll tell you very plainly, the same movement that runs Chicago has TABOR in its sights right here in Denver. Now, how they're going at it is a longer story than I've got runway for this afternoon. But I want to bring you the receipts on that, not just a hunch. So I put the whole thing where you can check every number for yourself. For now, hold on to the simple version. Chicago didn't get unlucky. It got a 4-year loan against its own reckoning, spent the loan, and then handed the keys to the one group in town guaranteed not to change course. You see, the bill's always coming. Nobody in charge wanted to be the one standing there when that bill landed. So, everything I've told you occurs all over the country. It's just that whether it's the federal government, state, local, county, municipal, every level of government in this country has this same problem. And they keep doing it year after year after year. That's why the debt for this country, since I last talked to you, has now crossed $40 trillion. That is a drain on the prosperity of you, me, my grandkids, my children, my grandkids, and my as yet not born great-grandchildren. We all face this reckoning. Chicago's just an example of just how bad it is. Thanks for listening. Everybody have a great weekend. I'll see you next week.

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3: Americans born after the early 90s have a less than stellar claim to fame. They're much more likely to be arrested than those who are older. And those arrests and convictions can have lifelong consequences.
4: Their earnings are lower, so due to an arrest, they lose $6,000 per year. And since they're in the labor market for 40 years, that's $250,000 or less.
3: Then, veterans are being warned of a coming public health crisis. 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
5: There's probably something about war fighting in Iraq and Afghanistan that created a different psychological experience of warfare than what veterans tended to have in the past.
3: Those two interviews and more are straight ahead. InfoTrack begins right after this.
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7: Recent research reveals a disturbing trend. Younger Americans are much more likely to be arrested than previous generations. Joining us is James P. Smith, author of the study and distinguished chair in labor markets and demographic studies at RAND, a nonprofit research organization. Jim, before we get to the results of your study, tell us how you went about doing this research. What was the source of your data?
8: The source of my data, there is a survey I've used throughout my research career, which looked at people's lives, and they re-interview them every 2 years. So these people and their children have been part of the study for over 50 years. I added a module asking people about their interaction with the criminal justice system that included questions on whether they had been arrested, how many times they had been arrested, whether they had been convicted of crimes, and what their life was like in all other ways, like their marriage history, their labor force history, whether they were working or not working. So I had all this information, and the information I added was the interaction before age 26, so it's when they were adolescents and children, on arrests and convictions.
7: So the findings

0: were that Americans under the age of 26 are much more likely to be arrested. How did race factor into your findings?
1: Well, a typical view of interactions with the criminal justice system was that it was a black male problem, that black men were arrested a lot by the police and they went to jail. And when people talked about the issue of arrests, they always thought they were talking about black men. That era is over. The biggest increase we observe over time is not among black men, it's actually among white women. It was unheard of in my youth for a white woman to be arrested. It's not unheard of anymore. They have the biggest increase over time. White men have a much bigger increase over time in arrests than black men. There's still a difference. So black male arrests are higher than white male arrests, and male arrests are higher than female arrests, but the differences have become smaller and smaller over time. It is now an American problem of all groups, not just black men.
0: Was your research able to find out if these were misdemeanors or felonies or what types of crimes were being committed?
1: Oh, yes. We asked them what the reason for the arrests was. So they would tell us whether related to drug abuse, violent crimes like theft, or underage drinking. So for every arrest, we actually know why they were arrested. Drug arrests are being much more common, and there's a lot more robberies going on, but that's about 30% of the total. All the reasons for arrests have been increasing over time over the last 50 years. So it's not a single issue problem in America.
0: We're talking with James P. Smith, author of a study into the fact that Americans under the age of 26 are much more likely to be arrested than Americans born in previous decades. James is the Distinguished Chair in Labor Markets and Demographic Studies at RAND, which is a nonprofit research organization. What did you find in terms of the impact over the lives of these people after the arrests?
1: That, again, is very interesting because the impacts are enormous because we know what happened to their lives since they're in these surveys for their entire life. The first thing that happens, when I summarize it, is they're much less likely to get married and stay married. So they don't form partnerships well. Having that label attached to you is not an asset in the marriage market. But then you go through all the other things that are important in adult life. They're much less likely to work. They spend significant amount of time out of work. Then their incomes are lower, and their earnings are lower. So my estimate is that due to an arrest, they lose $6,000 per year. And since they're in the labor market for 40 years, that's $250,000 less because of this arrest. So through every dimension I looked at, their lives were less than they would have been. And the impact, since such a large fraction of people are getting arrested into their youth, this is having a big impact on the American economy.
0: How about education levels for those arrested? Were these people mostly high school graduates or were there college graduates in there?
1: Oh, yes. This problem is much more common among those who, say, did not graduate from high school. In that population now, if we look at the youngest people in my study before they were 26, 60% of them have been arrested at least once. The majority, the average person in that education group has been arrested at least once. It's not non-existent among college graduates, but it's way less than that. It's more like 20% among people who went to college and 60% among those who did not graduate high school.
0: Do you see any steps that should be taken in society or in government to reverse this trend?
1: There have to be, because the impact of this is just too large. Not only people's lives when they become adults, I mean, there's an enormous impact, but the American economy, the American quality of life, this is having an enormous impact on all the things that matter to America. And there are a number of things we have to do, I think. Getting all sides around the table, including the enforcement side. In my own view, we were over-enforcing bad behavior and where it was leading to arrests. When I was young, it would lead to a

0: childhood years into an arrest. And I think we have to get a little softer on that. And then the other side of this is not only enforcement that's producing this, there are some fundamental problems in American family life. American family life is much harder than it was when you were a kid and when I was a kid. There's a lot of misbehavior going on between parents and the separation of the boys, but also kids are seeing things in their family that we didn't see, and we have to do a better job tackling that. There's nothing easy about this, but it is absolutely necessary.
1: Your study dealt with Americans, and I'm just wondering if you have any idea what's happening in other countries that maybe parallel this or is different from the situation in our country.
0: I have a bit of an idea. I also do a lot of studies in other countries. One of the countries that I've studied a lot is England, and I do parallel work on America and England because it can be helpful to say, well, why isn't this happening in England if it's happening here? And the arrest behavior and this really rapid increase in arrests in America is not happening anywhere near the same level in England. That's instructional to us. Another aspect of this that we knew about is what's called deaths of despair, that there's been an increase in mortality in the younger generations in America. And some of that increase is being produced by drug overdoses and suicide, and we're not seeing that in England. So there are lessons to be learned.
1: James P. Smith, Distinguished Chair in Labor Markets and Demographic Studies at RAND, which is a nonprofit research organization. Jim, thank you so much for joining us today.
2: Thank you.
1: Next, a possible health crisis affecting America's veterans. That story, coming up.
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3: 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Once again, here's Chris Whitting.
1: Could there be a public health crisis threatening those who serve the nation in the U.S. military? One researcher thinks so, and his findings are cause for concern. With the story, InfoTrack's Roy Mackey. Roy?
8: Thank you, Chris. Our guest is Ramon Hinojosa, assistant professor from the University of Central Florida's Department of Sociology. So, doctor, you were the lead author of a study that examined veterans and their heart health. So tell us a little bit about what you found.
2: What we looked at was cardiovascular disease.

0: these conditions and veterans' likelihood to report particular conditions. And we looked at five conditions, everything from hypertension, coronary heart disease, general heart condition, stroke, and heart attack, and looked to see whether or not veterans were more or less likely to report. This is of interest because there's an idea that veterans tend to be healthier than the general population. This is called the healthy soldier effect, and the idea is that you tend to get the healthiest, fittest individuals who join up for military service. And then while they're in military training, they go through active, rigorous physical training as part of their conditioning. And so this tends to make them generally healthier than the non-veteran population. Now, research has found that for about 30 years after military service, veterans actually have lower rates of cardiovascular mortality. But what we were interested in is actually looking at cardiovascular morbidity. Mortality just means death from. Morbidity, however, looks at the presence of disease. So what we're looking at is the presence of cardiovascular disease in veterans, not necessarily their rates of death resulting from cardiovascular disease.
1: So you used data from a health survey of more than 153,000 people to compare veterans with non-veterans, and what did you find?
0: The short answer is that not only were veterans more likely to report one or more cardiovascular conditions, they also had a greater number of cardiovascular conditions. And the other thing that we found that's particularly troubling is that not only did they have more conditions, they tended to have these conditions at younger ages. So starting from about age 35 until age 70, veterans not only were more likely to report cardiovascular conditions, they were more likely to report more conditions. After age 70, we see something of a crossover effect where non-veterans then become much more likely to report. And so what we think is happening is that at around age 70, the veterans that have cardiovascular conditions are beginning to suffer rates of death, so they're simply not around to report these conditions after that age.
1: A moment ago, you mentioned the healthy soldier effect. Why do you think that no longer applies?
0: There's probably something about war fighting in Iraq and Afghanistan. It could be the lack of front lines, the embeddedness of enemy combatants within the civilian population that makes fighting guerrilla conflicts a little bit more stressful, that create a different psychological experience of warfare than what veterans tended to have in the past. Stress actually has a pretty profound impact on cardiovascular health. Stress has been linked to increased cardiovascular plaques, increased rates of heart attack. It's been linked to an increased likelihood of stroke. Now, when it comes to the conflicts themselves, what makes it so much different from past generations is that not only was it a guerrilla-style war that was going on, which in and itself is much more stressful, but many veterans saw multiple deployments. And so they had a higher pace of what's often called operation tempo, whereby they cycle into the conflict for 9 months or a year. They come home for a set amount of time, and then they're deployed again. And that sort of thing causes great disruption in their personal lives and is in of itself a source of psychosocial stress that can be very detrimental.
1: We're talking with Dr. Ramon Hinojosa, assistant professor from the University of Central Florida, who recently led a study that found that veterans are more likely to have heart disease at a younger age than non-veterans. Were you surprised at the results of this study?
0: I was, actually. The available literature out there suggests that because of the healthy soldier effect, that veterans are able to ward off mortality for several decades after military service. So going into the study, it wasn't entirely clear that we would see higher rates of CVD or cardiovascular disease in the veteran population. But I think what stood out the most is not only that veterans are more likely to report cardiovascular conditions, they're more likely to report several conditions. And so it isn't just that they have cardiovascular disease, it's that they have cardiovascular disease and they have two or more conditions that are present at the same time. And that does not portend well for survivability moving into the future.
1: Were you also able in this study to look at demographics, for example, breaking it down into differences between genders or race?
0: Not in this particular study.
1: Okay.
0: My researchers and I have done other work where we've looked at cardiovascular disease by race and gender findings are consistent with what we see out there, which is that men

0: tend to have higher rates of cardiovascular disease. That's also true of veterans. The racial finding is somewhat interesting in that blacks and Hispanics seem to have lower rates of cardiovascular disease, which is interesting because in the general population, they tend to have slightly higher rates of cardiovascular disease. And in other studies, we've sort of explored this idea. And what we think is happening is that for black and Hispanic service members in particular, they're much less likely to be exposed to combat conditions compared to their white counterparts. And so it may be that combat exposure, and again, with the pacing of deployment, that makes it a much more stressful situation. Black and Hispanic service members also tend to have somewhat more robust social support networks compared to white service members. And as a heart protective factor, having a robust social support network is very important.
1: So what advice would you offer for someone who perhaps served under those conditions or has a loved one who's back from it? What would you tell them?
0: Well, I would tell them to be aware that there are higher cardiovascular disease risks and to make sure that they're getting routine checkups, that they are informing their family physicians that they are veterans. One of the other things that we find is that it's not entirely clear that physicians are aware that they have veterans in their patient populations. And so something as simple as just informing their doctor that, you know, hey, I'm a veteran. I'm aware that this may put me at greater cardiovascular risk, and I just want to make you aware of that, I think will help physicians better monitor their health long term.
1: It may seem somewhat obvious, but maybe you can expand on why it's such a concern when these diseases show up at younger and younger ages.
0: The idea is that the younger you are, the longer number of years you're going to have to deal with these health conditions. Let's say you have heart disease at age 35, that's something that's going to have to be treated for several decades to come, as opposed to somebody who develops heart disease at age 40 or age 50, just the length of treatment is much longer. And so the amount of stress that it puts on one's physical system is just greatly expanded because of the relative youth of the veterans who have the cardiovascular disease.
1: Dr. Ramon Hinojosa, assistant professor from the University of Central Florida's Department of Sociology, thank you very much for joining us today.
0: All right, thank you for having me on.
1: And for InfoTrack, I'm Roy Mackey.
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3: Most people take them for granted, but they play a big role in keeping us cool and comfortable when the temperatures soar. We're talking about trees, and an expert says we need them now more than ever. With this story, once again, here's InfoTrack's Roy Mackey. Roy?
4: Thanks again, Chris. Our guest is Carly Zeter, assistant professor in the biology department of Concordia University in Montreal, and she was the lead author of this study, which was conducted when she was at the University of Wisconsin-Madison. So, Carly, you led an interesting study into the effects of trees on cities and neighborhoods. Tell us what the big finding of your study was.
5: As we know, extreme heat events are becoming much more common with climate change. This is particularly true in cities, which tend to be hotter than the surrounding areas. And we wanted to find out, could we use trees to cool these cities down? And the big finding was that during hot days, trees had a really remarkable cooling effect on our cities. But we have to be careful about where we plant them. But what we really wanted to do was to be able to put some hard numbers, you know, how many trees do you need? How much

0: cooling do they provide? And that meant we had to collect a lot of data at really fine scales. You know, we wanted data just meters from each measurement. And to do that, we decided that we would use a bicycle. I'm a pretty avid cyclist. I cycle to work every day. And I thought, what if we could take the kind of temperature sensor that scientists might, you know, mount in a city to measure the air temperature, but mount it instead of somewhere permanent to my bike so I could collect this data, you know, really continuously. So we created a weather station bike, and that let us really get into areas of the city that might have been hard to sample otherwise. You know, we could get into those forested spaces and through parks and on different types of streets and really cover a lot of ground.
1: So you found that there's sort of a tipping point in terms of how many trees are necessary to get this cooling effect, right?
0: Yes, not surprisingly, the more pavement we have, the warmer it gets. And that's pretty linear. So you add a pavement, it gets a little warmer. You add more pavement, it gets a little warmer. But with trees, we saw, as you said, a tipping effect where we didn't see too much of a difference until we hit about 40% canopy cover. Until a neighborhood is almost halfway covered with trees, we don't get a lot of cooling. But then once we tip over that 40% mark, things cool down really quickly. So planting one tree is great, it'll do something. But if you plant a tree and your neighbor plants a tree and their neighbor plants a tree, you're going to get much bigger cooling effects at these larger amounts of canopy.
1: I'm thinking of modern neighborhoods, ones that have been recently constructed. There's not too many that would have that amount of coverage, is there?
0: No. One of the big challenges with trees, of course, is that they take a very long time to grow. You know, you can't construct a new neighborhood and right away have 40% canopy. And that means that we need to really be thinking now of the trees we're planting if we want to make sure our cities are more resilient in a future warmer world. And so these decisions are setting up the resilience of our future cities because those trees take time to grow.
1: What kinds of things can cities and community planners change in how they're developing cities?
0: The obvious answer is plant more trees, but that's, you know, much easier said than done. So I think one thing we really need to do is make sure these different stakeholders in the city are working together. So if you want to reach 40%, 50%, 60% canopy in your neighborhood, that means you'll need street trees that maybe are planted by the city. You'll need homeowners planting trees in their yard. You need the parks department planting trees in your neighborhood park. And so it really is kind of an all hands on deck situation where we want to make sure we're not just leaving this responsibility to one actor in the city, because the city alone or homeowners alone or a parks department alone can't solve this problem. We need some coordination. And the other thing we need to think about is, are we leaving enough green spaces in our neighborhood to plant these trees? And so if you have a neighborhood where your house goes right up to the sidewalk, which goes right to the street, you're never going to reach 40% canopy cover because you don't have the space it takes for those trees to grow. And so making sure that we have that space in the first place, and then we actually go out and plant those trees so that we create these higher canopy communities in the future.
1: Very interesting study. Carly Zeter, assistant professor in the biology department of Concordia University in Montreal, thank you very much for joining us.
0: Thank you for having me.
1: For InfoTrack, I'm Roy Mackey.
2: 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Our executive producer is Randy Meyer, and I'm Chris Whitting. 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
7: I know all the cheat codes. So if we barely pulled it off, then what had been bothering me is the average American is screwed before the game even starts in navigating a complex chronic healthcare journey.
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9: We're kind of moving past that limitations that exist within the world of genetics and genomics, and that is, your genes are not your destiny. I think that's really clear.

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0: Following a knee injury, Adriana Kekic had to go through all the normal testing to be cleared for surgery. There were MRIs, blood work, and a couple additional standard tests that she had passed with flying colors. And since Kekic's results were within the normal ranges, she didn't think to mention the subtle symptoms she'd been experiencing, symptoms that would have signified a hidden and dangerous issue.
7: Knowing what I know now, I can see how clear those symptoms were. So here were my major symptoms: tiredness, excessive tiredness that progressed over time. So it started a little bit in the beginning when I thought, oh, it's an injured knee. So of course I'm tired because I was kind of walking around on with support. But then leading to the event, I was just excessively tired. No amount of sleep or rest fixed it.
0: Kekic was also experiencing shortness of breath. A couple days before the surgery, she even fainted because of it. And the last factor was that Kekic was perimenopausal. While it's not necessarily a symptom, it is crucial information that would have revealed the bigger picture of her health. One change that her body had already begun was a decline in metabolic flexibility.
7: Typically in that stage, when your hormones go up and down, you're starting to lose the estrogen, which has that protective cardiometabolic power. All of this was happening in a background with a lot of inflammation, lack of sleep. I was running on 2 to 3 hours of sleep at the most every night for years, because I also had my 4-year-old at home and I was working full time. So I just thought it's life.
0: But because none of these factors were recognized as symptoms, Kekic wasn't properly tested, and the standard tests that were used to clear Kekic for surgery weren't showing the threat that was lurking below the surface. No one realized the pressure her body was under until, the day before her surgery, life-threatening blood clots blocked blood flow to both of her lungs.
7: I had something called saddle pulmonary embolism. This is also known as a silent killer because oftentimes you have no major symptoms other than being tired, perhaps. And that's exactly what was happening with me. What saddle pulmonary embolism is simply a clot, or like in my case, just a bunch of blood clots that lodged in my lungs that generated, in my case, from a knee injury and over a month time period from my injured knee up until a day before my scheduled surgery, when I passed out at home and ended up actually in ICU, those blood clots generated in my knee from the injury and just traveled slowly over time, lodging in my lungs.
0: It could have been caught early, but since the standard tests didn't account for these symptoms, Kekic's life was put in danger. It became the catalyst for her transition within medicine. As a pharmacist, she helped build the early pharmacogenomics programs at Mayo Clinic. Today, Kekic is the founder and CEO of Futurome, a precision health company focused on longevity. One key component she mentioned earlier that's fundamental to healthy aging is our metabolic health.
7: Metabolic health is one of the major pillars of our health span, which is number of years that we live healthy, and as a product of that, our lifespan, which is number of years that we live.
0: The tricky thing is it can be difficult to diagnose poor metabolic health and other similar conditions through standard testing. The recommended blood tests will most likely show that all of your levels are within the normal range, but Kekic says that doesn't always mean you're in the healthy range.

0: Normal range does not mean optimal range, and normal for you may actually be a little different numbering scale for me. Men and women, of course, are different. We go through different stages and seasons of life. All of this really needs to be, I feel like, almost shifted a little bit in terms of how we approach this. So normal doesn't mean the optimal. That's the first thing. The second thing is we're still relying, despite, technology and advances in lab technologies and so on being here, we're still relying on what our insurance companies are going to pay for, which is a very, for the most part, very standard testing. So we're getting anywhere between maybe 30 to perhaps, in the best case scenario, 100, maybe 250 biomarkers.
1: Which means that there's most likely a factor that's being overlooked. Part of this oversight also stems from the fact that most standard tests only look at one layer of our health. Instead, CakeEdge has been focused on an approach called multiomics, which combines data from all the different molecular levels of our health.
0: Your health is kind of like an onion. And we have now lab testing that can take us, into and peeling the layers of that onion. So at the core of your onion as a health is going to be your genome. So what your genes, meaning what you inherited from your parents and your ancestors, those mutations and variations that we all inherit can also inform our health, disease predisposition, and even how long we live. So we don't look necessarily in terms of standard practice and testing. We don't even look at some of the major genes that have to do with methylation, ability to process medications, which is called pharmacogenomics. That was my area of practice at Mayo for many, many years. We also don't look at something that's called epigenome, which is what sits on top of your genes, are these little switches that can turn those genes on and off.
1: While your genes are inherited from your parents, these little switches are influenced by your environment and behaviors. The next layer is called the proteome.
0: Just because you have a certain gene variation doesn't mean that your gene is going to express proteins. Genes encode for proteins. They give instructions to make proteins. So at different stages in life, you can have different expression of these proteins, even though your genes have not changed. You got what you got.
1: If our genetics are the blueprint, the proteome is responsible for carrying out the plans. Proteins are responsible for most of the work done in cells, and they're always changing depending on internal and external influences like aging and health. And then the layer beyond that is called the metabolome.
0: Metabolome are these beautiful molecules that essentially communicate what your cells do. Can they metabolize things properly? Maybe you have mitochondrial deficiency or disorder or dysfunction. There is also that layer that's called mitochondrial testing. And there is environmentome and digitome and all of these other things that constitute the system biology approach to health with now labs and data and testing and so on that's available. Yet we're going to have to probably wait another 10 to 17 years for this sort of approach to make it as a standard practice in your either conventional or functional medicine or however, where when you walk in, you're going to have this whole scan of these things that I mentioned. Then you will be able to say what's happening at the cellular level, hopefully early on, before you end up with some label, before your symptoms become so apparent that now they're really being caught by the standard testing.
1: CakeEdge believes that the future of medicine is being able to catch anything at the cellular level long before symptoms ever show up. Her company is already working towards assessing all of these layers, starting with their core testing.
0: We're going to do very deep, kind of like a functional, if you will, testing where we assess at least 200 to 500 biomarkers related, especially to cardiometabolic health. So of course, this is going to include what I'm seeing a lot more now, like ApoB, apolipoprotein B, or Lp(a) lipoprotein(a), MPO, inflammatory biomarkers galore, So that, along with metabolomics testing, the microbiome testing, and perhaps other things that would be maybe sex or age or lifestyle dependent. We work very closely with individuals to understand their lifestyle because you can do all of this testing and, design the best protocol, if you will, and even an intervention. But if we're not understanding, your life. So I am a huge believer of lifestyle medicine kind of approach.

0: approach, and that's what we do essentially.
1: The six pillars of lifestyle medicine are nutrition, physical activity, sleep, stress management, social connection, and avoidance of risky substances. KKH's patients go through this testing twice a year, with additional ones being run if needed.
0: Once we do that, we will actually personalize, formulate, and personalize your SoDiQuil. So typically it would be very specific supplements that your cellular health may need. And I'm very much a minimalist in that approach. Usually people will come and see us with, dozens and dozens of supplements. And they're always surprised when I say, okay, let's see what we can cross off of this list first before we do anything else. And of course, personalized medication interventions if needed.
1: The goal is to understand each patient's patterns in order to personalize a treatment plan to best manage their health without relying on supplements or medication for the rest of their lives. Kekich says this idea of multiomics and getting a clear picture of how all the systems in your body work together has allowed medicine to break past previous barriers. But like she mentioned earlier, there are still hurdles to overcome before this approach becomes standard practice. Just like with genomics, the technology is extremely expensive and time-consuming. We also don't yet have clear guidelines around which tests to order and how to correctly analyze the results. Thankfully, Kekich says AI is able to solve a lot of the workflow issues that have been holding the field back.
0: We assess, for example, thousands of biomarkers. It's impossible to sift through those for every, client of ours and say, this is what's happening for you at the cellular level. So we obviously engage, and many of us in this space are engaging technologies like AI-empowered biodigital twin, where we can put all of this data and create kind of a computer version of you to see what's happening at the cellular level. And number two, what sort of personalized, precise, and targeted interventions, including lifestyle, not just medications and pharmaceuticals, can we do and use to first course correct whatever you might be on, optimize you once we have course corrected, and then put you on this path to living long and healthy, which is essentially what longevity is and what we all want, not just living long, but really living long and healthy.
1: You can find more information about Adriana Kekich and all of our guests on our website, radiohealthjournal.org. Our executive producer is Amira Zaveri. I'm Kristen Farah.
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0: Charmin Ultra Strong with Diamond Weave Texture cleans better than the leading one-ply brand, so you can use less. 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
2: How many times have you left a doctor's appointment wishing you took notes? And if you did write anything down, there's a good chance you needed to do some extra research to make sense of the medical jargon. Dr. Arpan Parikh says this information asymmetry is one of the more universal obstacles for patients.
3: By definition, the conversation an American has with their healthcare professional is probably the most complicated conversation they ever have in their life on any given day. And the healthcare professional is thankfully very smart and intelligent and very technical. And the average American doesn't have that level of technical knowledge of healthcare. So right off the bat, when we rely on the patient to be the sole source of memory of what happened during a healthcare appointment and then report it back to their loved ones who are trying to help them, like, there's immediate loss.
2: Parikh is a double board certified psychiatrist as well as the CEO and co-founder of Kin Health. It's a new tool he believes will close this information gap. Research has shown

0: found that patients forget between 40 and 80% of their conversation with a doctor as soon as they leave the clinic. Not only does this create extra work and stress for the patient, but Parikh reveals what that burden feels like on the physician's side.
1: It's unbelievably frustrating. And it's not frustration at the patient, it's frustration at the system that after spending all this time and effort and energy with a patient trying to explain and support them, they walk out of my office and they forget 50 to 80% of it.
0: And an extra layer of frustration occurs when the patient calls back needing a reminder of information they forgot.
1: Now I'm calling them on my way home from work or while I'm sitting on my couch with my kid, re-explaining the same thing I explained. So is this like double hit of if there was just some way for my patients to remember what I said, I will feel so much more fulfilled as a physician or as a healthcare professional. And it will also like directly reduce a very real burden I feel in my practice. And we know from the data, the average medical practice in this country gets around 10 inbound phone calls and messages per provider per day, just from patients who forgot what the doctor said.
0: The real tipping point for Parikh was when his mother-in-law got diagnosed with breast cancer. Stepping into a caregiving role opened his eyes to just how broken this system had become.
1: Even though my wife and I and our families are relatively well-resourced and smart, and we literally have a dozen physicians in the immediate family, it was still nearly impossible for us to navigate her mom to a successful outcome. We did in the end, but I know all the cheat codes. So if we barely pulled it off, then what had been bothering me is the average American is screwed before the game even starts in navigating a complex chronic healthcare journey.
0: This experience 4 years ago laid the foundation for a tool that would give patients more power and control within healthcare.
1: I had the light bulb moment of 2/3 to 3/4 of physicians in this country are now using ambient scribes to help them be more efficient and capture better clinical documentation at the point of care. Why isn't there a similar tool that every patient can have on the incredible smartphones we all have in our pockets?
0: Which is exactly what KIN is. Parikh and his brother created this free app that keeps track of all your health appointments simply by the user pressing record.
1: It listens alongside with you to the doctor's appointment, the conversation you have with your healthcare professional. And you press stop when you're done at the appointment. And within 60 to 90 seconds, sometimes 2 minutes, KIN summarizes in simple, easy to understand language what the healthcare professional just said. And it also generates a list of what are the things I need to do as a patient when I walk out of here.
0: Ensuring that the patients not only have all the information from their appointment, but also an understanding of the next steps they need to take. KIN also allows users to easily share their information with anyone in their care circle.
1: So with one press of a button, I can then share the summaries and the action items with whoever I want to. The really important part about KIN is it's always patient owned, right? So this is for the first time a set of data that the patient is in full control of on their device. It's completely private, completely secure. The patient remains in control. They decide who to share it with and they decide when they want to delete it.
0: And this is just the beginning of what the KIN team hopes to accomplish. Parikh says they're about to add a component that helps users take action and make real progress with their health goals.
1: So let's say you're using KIN and you take it to your primary care doctor, and I'm making all of this up. And your primary care doctor says, we've been trying to work on your blood pressure. I just can't get it controlled, you know, with the first and second line treatments. I'm going to refer you to see a cardiologist. And then you're like, okay, that sounds good. And then you and the primary care doctor go about and talk about the next thing, your knee pain. As soon as KIN hears primary care doctor referred to a cardiologist for hypertension, with your permission, we will go find you a cardiologist who's in network with your insurance because KIN will have your insurance information, who is close to your home because you will have given KIN your address, who is accepting new patients, which we know is really challenging sometimes to find a healthcare professional who's actually accepting new patients, and who has an appointment that matches your work calendar because you've given KIN access to read your calendar.
0: So before you make it out of the building, KIN has already notified you with 3 highly rated cardiologists in the area. All you have to do is choose which one KIN should make the appointment with.
1: We just took like 3 to 5 hours of manual work and a lot of stress and headache and convert it into a single press of a button for you, which is a magical moment. It's also an incredible healthcare moment because we know the average patient doesn't go and do all those things.
0: which can

0: and deteriorate a person's health even more. And once you start using Kin, a big benefit is having all of your health information readily available. Parikh says the ultimate vision is being able to see how all aspects of your health have evolved over time, giving users a full picture that's often hard to do with the current medical record systems.
1: We experience healthcare not as single conditions that happen in single points in time. Like, they're all interconnected, interrelated, and messy. And we want to give our users the ability to actually engage and interact with that in a way that makes sense, which has literally never been possible until today.
0: This experience includes all appointments we have about our health. Many of us only access medical records from traditional doctors, but Kin allows you to keep information from all different aspects of healthcare in one place.
1: We engage with our health and wellness with so many other types of healthcare professionals and allied health professionals, like speech therapists and occupational therapists and physical therapists and dietitians and nutritionists and personal trainers and physical therapists and psychotherapists. And what's beautiful about Kin is, like, it works incredibly across all those settings with your dentist, with your optometrist. And, like, those are places where real healthcare happens, but that data is never, ever making it into any sort of healthcare data set. So we're really, really excited by our ability to help our users, again, stitch together all of these data points that come from all the various types of folks they engage with related to their health on a regular basis, and in a way that's been ignored by, you know, the traditional ecosystem.
0: You can find more information about Kin, Dr. Arpan Parikh, and all of our guests on our website, radiohealthjournal.org. Our writer-producer is Kristen Farah. Our production manager is Jason Dickey. I'm Greg Johnson.
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11: Medical notes this week. The shingles vaccine may lower your risk of dementia. A study published in Annals of Internal Medicine found that older adults who received at least one dose of the shingles vaccine had a 24% lower risk of being diagnosed with dementia compared to their non-vaccinated peers. While clinical trials are still needed to confirm these results, observations suggest that routine shingles vaccination could serve as an accessible, dual-purpose intervention to support physical and cognitive health in aging populations. How vitamin D can help fight diabetes. Research published in JAMA Network Open discovered that participants carrying specific genetic

0: genetic variations experienced a 19% reduction in diabetes risk compared to a placebo group. The findings suggest that an inexpensive single genetic test could eventually allow clinicians to personalize preventative strategies for the millions of Americans living with prediabetes. And finally, does it really take 21 days to form a habit? Researchers have discovered that in mouse models, the shift from mindful behavior to an automatic habit occurs suddenly, just like flipping a switch. Because this internal controller can also actively shift habitual actions back into goal-directed choices, the findings offer promising new hope for reversing long-held bad habits. The study is published in Nature Communications. And that's Medical Notes this week. I'm Mayon Vasta Betancourt.
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1: Turning up the heat, I'm Roger Stern, Fox News. The Trump administration increasing the economic pressure on Iran and asking G20 countries to join in. Fox's Jonathan Hunt in Tel Aviv.
2: From the few videos we are seeing,

0: From inside Iran, we know that the availability of goods is dipping sharply. We know that there are long lines at gas stations, but the economy has not been crushed. And that's what Treasury Secretary Scott Bessent says the U.S. now wants to do. So Secretary Bessent will be heading to the G20 summit in Asheville, North Carolina, and appealing to countries there to help the U.S. do exactly that. It won't be easy. Iran still has significant trading partners: China, Russia, India, Turkey, Iraq, Pakistan, and Qatar. And China is the biggest problem there. They've said they will not join the U.S. sanctions program.
1: Iran's foreign minister accused the U.S. of using the media to influence prices for personal gain. He also says some in American Israel are promoting war. Thousands remain missing after last week's floods along the Nepal-China border, and the International Red Cross and Red Crescent are sending aid to the victims. Matt Bodden, Red Cross manager for Nepal, told Fox News Live how bad the devastation was and how much of the country has been impacted.
2: Starting from the border with China all the way down to the border with India, and some impacts even felt further afield within India. So you can see it right across the country where most of the bridges have been washed out. The country is divided now into essentially two parts.
1: The State Department says 90 Americans are missing the flood caused by a glacier breakup. 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
1: RFK Jr., our health secretary, blaming the record measles outbreak, which killed two people in Pennsylvania, on parents who don't vaccinate their children for religious reasons.
15: They're entitled to make them. My job as HHS secretary is to make sure that if those children get sick, that they're taken care of. There's no reason that anybody in America should be dying of measles in this day and age. There's no reason. It's malpractice if that happens.
1: Kennedy on Fox's Saturday in America. Physicians across the nation say Kennedy is responsible for the measles outbreak because he's told people that vaccines are dangerous. There's no medical evidence to support that claim. Just days after a trial date was set for Khalil Sheikh Mohammed, a federal judge says the confession by the alleged 9/11 mastermind cannot be used in court.
16: On Friday, a judge ruled Khalil Sheikh Mohammed's confession, reportedly given back in 2007, may not be used against him in an upcoming trial. This decision means further delays for the case that is set for trial in summer of 2028. The New York Post reports the judge who issued the ruling over concerns the confession was given under duress. The trial judge was quoted as saying, "The prosecution has failed to prove by a preponderance of the evidence that Mr. Mohammed's statements to the FBI were voluntarily given." The confession is believed to be a crucial piece of evidence.
1: Fox's Mark Meredith. A group of soldiers in Niger say that they rebelled against officers at a key military base. They fired at sensitive locations in the capital in what's seen as a major threat to the country's struggling junta. Gunfire and explosions were heard near a major airport and the presidential palace. The nation's defense ministry says the military is regaining control of many of the sites targeted by the rebels, but it is not all under control. I'm Roger Stern, and this is Fox News.
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7: Tracking the lower 80s throughout the two Virginias for the rest of our Saturday under partly cloudy skies, winds light and variable at times out of the southeast. Overnight tonight, skies for the most part remaining partly cloudy, clearing up more though after midnight, down to the lower 60s for overnight

0: lows and a light breeze out of the southeast. Mostly sunny, more of the same temperature-wise into Sunday for the later half of our weekend. Tracking daytime highs in the lower 80s. I'm meteorologist Jason Laird from the Cole Chevy Body Shop Weather Center.
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4: Well, good morning, ladies and gentlemen. Welcome into your Monday, August 24th, 2026, National Waffle Day. I love it when they had the little chambers there that captured the melted butter, or in some instances, a butter product known as margarine. And really good syrup that might not be true maple syrup. That's just the world we live in now. Good morning, Craig Hammond.
5: Good morning. I think I'll have a waffle today.
4: Yeah.
5: Wow. On this beautiful day, August 24th. I ought to know. I got to get a tooth pulled today. August 24th.
4: I'm sorry. That's painful.
5: Yeah. It's usually in and out. But it's a beautiful day the Lord hath made, and we will rejoice in it. Lot going on in the two Virginias. One is, make a point, and I will say no more. I'll just say, read Skip Crane's column. I don't know if it was in Saturday's or Thursday's paper, but woo, all I could say is, ouch. Ouch. He may be the next Stubby Currents. I don't know. But if you can get a copy of that, you're going to say the same thing I did. Ouch. Let's see. You went to the state fair, I understand.
4: I did. I had a good time, man. It was the last day. Saturday was the last day.
5: The weather?
4: It was beautiful. It was hot, a little humid, but other than that, it was good. Spent the day just eating stupid food and looking at all kinds of great exhibits, man. I had a good time.
5: Funnel cake?
4: No, I had... Let's see, Brit's Donuts, which are very popular. Mm. Great donuts. Mm-hmm. Cinnamon sugar donuts.
5: Oh, yeah.
4: Had those for my sweet thing. I had key lime pie lemonade. Mm. It was okay. It was just, all they did was just put some kind of water and flavoring. They hyped it up and charged you $10 later.
5: Oh, ouch. There's another ouch.
4: Yeah. Let's see. But my favorite thing, I had a hot dog with peanut butter, bacon, strawberry jam. Sounds odd. Oh my goodness, it was delicious. The salty, sweet, and crunch with the bacon.
5: Peanut butter is used in Asian cooking.
4: Mm-hmm. It was good.
5: So it was a hot dog, just a hot dog on a bun.
4: Yep. And they put creamy peanut butter melted, you know.
5: Yes, yes.
4: Strawberry jam. Yes. And bacon, crumbled up bacon on it.
5: And you got it, and you're... Oh, response is
4: delicious. It was a great combo.
5: Could that be made at home?
4: Yeah, easily.
5: You have
4: easily.
5: To melt the peanut butter, though.
4: Yeah, but that's all right. Yeah. It was delicious, man.
5: No
4: but
5: kidding.
4: Just had a good time. Met the people you talked about, the fiber optics crew.
5: Yeah, explain that to our audience.
4: Really enjoyable ladies. They were looming their own wool. They had all the different types of wool they could do. Alpaca, sheep, you know, name it. Mm-hmm. If it produces wool, they can turn it into yarn. Well, the fascinating thing is they even dye their own yarn. So they dye the wool first, and then they'll spin it for, like, when they want to do colors for, like, let's say a different type of blanket or a bracelet, something like that. So they dye the wool first with, like, RID dye, just normal off-the-shelf dye. But it takes a while. But then I got to – they showed me how they try to loom. They used the loom. They had one, you know, the old shuttle loom. Mm-hmm. I'm like – no wonder her forearms were so strong.
5: Wow.
4: Very strong lady. Really nice. And then

0: the yarn becomes
1: a textile, whatever you want to make. And they were just, well, like one lady, I was like, so where did you learn it from? Did you pick it up from your mother, your grandmother and aunt? She goes, no. She goes, I moved here from New Jersey about 10 years ago. And she was just looking for something to do in her community. Met a mutual friend of a lady that was part of the group. She went, and she's been hooked ever since.
0: Wow. And you don't know what part of the state they came from.
1: No, most of these ladies were from Lewisburg there in Fairley, that area.
0: Boy, yeah. That's the way they made clothing. And
1: that's what I was fascinating about it. It's such an old...
0: It's dying art.
1: Yeah, but it seems... I was just watching the lady spin on the spinning wheel. The loom's loud, and it's real... That's a lot. It's very work intensive.
0: Did you say they had a work area about the size of this studio?
1: Yeah, about the size of our studio. Yeah, because they had taken... Somebody had donated the use of a... one of the, you know, the big things, the portable storage buildings people have. It's a big business around here. It was one of those, probably a 10 by 14.
0: Oh, and they were in it.
1: Yeah.
0: Boy, that was hot.
1: Oh, no. They had air conditioning pumping in through the window and a fan. But the spinning wheel, that was therapeutic, just watching her do that. I stood there for 10 minutes just watching her, just because it was like, whoosh. And I could get into that.
0: That's how things were made years ago.
1: Yeah, and it was cool. They were real practical ladies, and they're like, we know it's boring to some kids, but I'm like, yeah, but when I get old, I want to be boring. I want to do something. You know what I'm saying?
0: Yeah.
1: I want to do something constructive and fun and creative, but let me be boring. Let it just let it consume me, and let me just focus on it. That was what I got from it. So it was really cool. And livestock was kind of thin because where it was the last day of the fair. But met a lot of nice people, met a lot of state troopers, just shook their hands, said thank you for your service. And
0: how about produce, like tomatoes and pickles?
1: Oh, you should have seen some of that, man.
0: Some really nice.
1: Biggins. Did I didn't see the 200-pound pumpkin you mentioned, though.
0: Is there a placard by each one?
1: Yeah, they got like a little cardboard, you know, entry form.
0: So you could tell where it came from, what part of West Virginia.
1: And you could tell, you know, who won awards for what, that type of thing. It was really cool. The artwork got me, man. I spent an hour in that West Virginia building just looking at photographs and paintings, mostly photographs. The photograph competition for, like, they had landscapes, portraits, sunsets. I mean, it was all kinds of different categories. The photos alone, the stories they told. It was fascinating. I had a good time. I spent an hour, literally. I went and got that key lime pie lemonade, and I stayed in. But I stayed inside that air conditioned building, just looking at pictures. That was fascinating.
0: Were there ribbons?
1: Yeah, they'd already been awarded.
0: What's the top blue ribbon?
1: Yes, sir. First place.
0: And same thing with the produce.
1: And you know who I got to introduce, even though she didn't want me to. Brenda Workman was doing a cooking demonstration inside of the West Virginia building there about vegetarian cooking.
0: Yeah.
1: And I got to intro her, and she kind of blushed a little bit, but she told me to tell you hi.
0: Yeah, she's scheduled to come on the show because there's a cancer awareness thing. Well, it's coming up.
1: Yeah, she's so cool.
0: She was doing a...
1: A cooking demonstration.
0: Yeah. For vegetarians.
1: Yeah. Had a good little crowd built in there, yeah.
0: Healthy.
1: Yeah.
0: Did she have like a microphone?
1: Yeah, she had a microphone on and a
0: overhead screen?
1: No. Yeah. Well, yeah, she did. Yeah, behind her. Wasn't really overhead, but
0: Brenda Workman.
1: We had a blast. I shouldn't have done it, but I do it anyway. I rode some carnival rides.
0: Oh. Can you like a whirly bird or something?
1: I rode the just the typical ones, like their makeshift roller coaster, which was fun. The swings, which are very cool. But my favorite ride was the Ferris wheel. Just me and my wife got to go up. It was later in the day, so we got to see everything. It wasn't real hazy. It was beautiful.
0: Could you see the entire fairground?
1: Pretty much. Yeah, that's how tall it was.
0: Wow.
1: But it seemed like a success. It was well attended. Lots of good vendors there, different vendors. A couple of friends of mine who are different vendors. One friend sells hot tubs. He sold, I think, a total of 11 or 12 units for the whole time, which a hot tub, which is a very large purchase. I mean, you're purchasing 7, 8, maybe even 10 upwards

0: $15,000. So he did pretty well. Uncharted Adventures, Chad Hutchins from here in the area. It was his first time setting up there. He did well.
1: What do they do?
0: He sells ATVs, side-by-sides, trailers, lawnmowers. He sold quite a few. He said a little bit of everything, lawnmowers, some ATVs. He had a good time.
1: Hmm.
0: And it was nice just to get away. Huh. It was a staycation. Went up 219, came back 219. Great ride through Union. And oh, so beautiful, man.
1: Yeah.
0: Well, came into Roncefort. Roncefort's a neat little town. It's cool.
1: Remember, that's what I did on my summer vacation. I went to the state fair.
0: The 101st state fair of West Virginia.
1: I'll go in 2028.
0: Because then it would be 40 years exactly.
1: To the day, yeah. Now,
0: it's, I'm telling you, Craig, it's worth going.
1: My brother went and said he had a great time.
0: It's just relaxing. Well, I mean.
1: But that hot dog.
0: The hot dog is the way to go, man. Now, Corbett got a, Corbett and his fiance Amber went with us, and April and Jeff, but our little crew. Mm-hmm. Corbett got a jalapeno foot-long corn dog that was to die for. I should have got the corn dog.
1: Jalapeno.
0: They mix jalapeno in with the batter.
1: Mm-hmm. And the corn dog.
0: Oh, ooh. Yeah, got a good bite. And then they got a steak sandwich, and the proceeds were benefiting, like, the upper counties that, I guess, Kanawha and up, where the, all that flooding happened recently. Yeah, so. I mean, there's a lot of good causes there. Just
1: did you see Governor Morrissey?
0: Nah, I'm glad I didn't.
1: Oh, did you see Kent Leonhardt, Commissioner of Agriculture?
0: You know who I did? I went to the booth in the West Virginia building for the state treasurer's office. Who is our state treasurer?
1: Larry Pack.
0: Larry Pack's office was there, and I don't have any unclaimed property.
1: Hmm.
0: Oh, unfortunately. Yeah. And then they had an auction. They had an auction for unclaimed property. Hmm. I didn't get to watch it.
1: Did each Board of Public Work, each statewide office have a little booth like Secretary of State?
0: Secretary of State did.
1: Auditor.
0: I didn't see the auditor. Mm-hmm. I saw the...
1: How about J.B. McCuskey?
0: I didn't get to see J.B. General. They had representation, but I didn't see J.B.
1: Let's see. What is it? It's Governor... Secretary of State, Treasurer, Attorney General.
0: Of course, Agriculture Auditor, was there.
1: Commissioner of Agriculture. That's
0: DNR was there.
1: Wow.
0: DNR had a really cool booth. They had a racing simulator. And you would race against your pal. But what you had to do is it also had a microphone in front of you. And to make your car go faster, you had to sing the words to Country Roads. And I got a West Virginia Parks, State Parks keychain for that because I won. It was cool.
1: Well.
0: I had a good time, man.
1: Sounds like a good time. And at the West Virginia.
0: No.
1: The State Fair.
0: There you go.
1: Of West Virginia.
0: You got to get it right. It's
1: did
0: trademark.
1: You say 101?
0: Yeah, it was 101st.
1: Well.
0: Blaine County just wrapped up their 100th county fair this weekend. Heard it was a huge success all week. Had a little bit of trouble with the weather, but other than that, they had a great turnout over in Bland.
1: A lot of things happened in 1926. Everybody's having a 100-year anniversary.
0: Why was that such a banner year? What was it? Because where it was that the...
1: Well, let's see. That
0: we
1: was,
0: were 150 then, right?
1: Yes.
0: No. Yes, no. Yes, we were 150. Mm-hmm. Okay, so there was the semi... What was it? What's 150? We were the quinconcent. What was this year?
1: Yeah. All I know is.
0: And we were 150 years old in 1926.
1: All I know and memorized was 125. Quasi sesquicentennial. Well, 26 must have been a big year. Calvin Coolidge, one of my favorite.
0: Oh, he's a great president.
1: Presidents. And you know why he was one of my favorites?
0: Why so?
1: Because he didn't do much.
0: That's sometimes a good point. No, yeah, I know what you mean. Because he just kind of let government take care of itself.
1: And let the markets. And now there, we did learn that we do need regulations and we do need, you know, rules, umpires in the big free market.
0: Word.
1: But Cal was for doing as least as possible.
0: But and not being lazy. No. Don't paint it like that. He was just a non-interventionist president.
1: What was that? He was at a reception and a woman, because they called him Silent Cal, because he didn't say much either.

0: And the woman went up to him and she goes, I bet my friends over here that I can get you to say three words. And he looked at her and said, you lose.
1: Ah, it's only two.
0: And walked away. Hey, speaking of 100.
1: That's good.
0: The Tazewell High School football team will be celebrating two things. And everything happened on October 2nd. And they're going to celebrate it on October 2nd. 100 years ago, October 2nd, 1926, the Tazewell High School football team went on the field, first game, 100 years ago. But they're also going to celebrate something else that happened on October 2nd, 40 years ago. Mm-hmm. That was the year Tazewell High School won the football state championship. So they're going to have a celebration this October 2nd to celebrate 40 and 100. Tazewell High School, congratulations.
1: That's cool, man.
0: For a century of high school football. Well, I guess I better tell you a little bit about Skip Crane's column.
1: Oh, yeah. I'm sorry. I didn't mean to paint over that.
0: No, I didn't want to bring it up because it is a very touchy subject for at least half of our economic game board that we all live in here.
1: Yeah.
0: It was about, you know, the Graham Beaver and all, but he did mention one thing, and I won't go into the everything, but he did mention, and I didn't realize this until my brother was telling me that he talked to schools like in Marion and Withville and Grundy. He gets around and talks to people from different
1: areas. Your brother does.
0: Yeah. And he said they actually look forward every year to play in the historic Mitchell Stadium. But now they can't, but we'll leave it at that. It would be like in the high school football championship in Chicago. The championship game was played in the historic Soldier Field.
1: Yeah.
0: And kids just look forward to my brother-in-law played in, he went to Brother Rice, which is a Catholic high school, and they were in the state championship game. And he said just playing on Soldier's Field was a great experience. Let's see what else is going on. Well, this is news for hunters in the area. I will not participate. I'm just not, but I...
1: Hey, I'll for it, though.
0: I'll fight for your right to do it because it does provide a service, but I couldn't do it. New hunters, news for hunters in our region. Early bear firearm season in West Virginia begins on Saturday, August 29th. And we'll run till September 7th. It's just 1 week.
1: Don't harvest
0: firearm bear hunting. You can hunt bear.
1: No, don't do that.
0: Little Yogi and
1: Cubby. I just love bears.
0: Me too. But I understand that there is a lot of them, and many are coming into our area to eat. And that some die of disease. And so I guess this is like what you call thinning out the herd. I couldn't do it. Do you remember the country music duo Montgomery Gentry?
1: Oh, yeah. Met him several times.
0: Oh. Well, maybe I better not say that.
1: No, go ahead. No, I know. Yeah. I know what happened. Go ahead. Talk about it.
0: Well,
1: Troy Gentry.
0: It was the Gentry part. He went up to a northern state, Wisconsin or somewhere, and they have animals in a fenced-in area, which you hunt. It's
1: he wasn't informed that it was a fenced-in area. He thought it was a gaming preserve.
0: Is that his reason or excuse?
1: That was. We got to speak of him in the past tense. He's no longer with us. But, yes, he was saying, I thought it was just a gaming preserve. That's how it was advertised to him. But yes, he went on and killed a bear.
0: Well, that makes me feel
1: a bear in captivity. But
0: and it was actually not fully grown, and actually had a name called Cubby.
1: He felt really bad.
0: Well, then
1: he paid a fine. He made.
0: Yeah, but it's a rug in his front room.
1: Was he died in a helicopter?

0: crash.
1: Yeah. How about Montgomery? Where's he?
0: Eddie Montgomery's still alive.
1: But aging.
0: Yeah.
1: Okay, well, that makes me feel better.
0: Yeah.
1: A little better, that he didn't know.
0: He really did not mean to. He felt so bad afterwards.
1: Well, why didn't someone tell him?
0: Because they were getting somebody famous to come hunt at their gaming preserve.
1: And he paid them.
0: Yeah.
1: To do it.
0: Yeah.
1: Okay, well, that, here I've been harboring.
0: They set it up.
1: Here I've been harboring this. Bad feelings for as long as that, and that was, what, 20-some years ago, wasn't it? Or better.
0: Yeah, it was a while ago.
1: They were top 10 type performers.
0: Yeah, they came to the very first, what was the name of that? Second Chance Learning Center. Second Chance Rocks to Virginia's concert. Yeah. Yeah.
1: That's right. You know, those were big. Let's see what else is happening. Well, the state fair has wrapped up. The State Fair of West Virginia. All the county fairs have. Did you get a chance to go to the Mercer County Fair?
0: I did not. No, it happened at the end of July.
1: You don't live that far.
0: Well, no, it was over at
1: Pikeview.
0: Pikeview. I mean, it's a drive, but not that far.
1: 77.
0: Well, I know. I'd take Brickyard and go that way. Up through Lily Grove and down. That'd have been a lot easier to go the back way there.
1: You know, I've been told about that route, and I've.
0: Oh, it's beautiful.
1: So where do I go? You know where Douglas Sporting Goods used to be?
0: Yeah, it's too far.
1: Oh.
0: You want to come back and go, you can either go up North Walker and then get on Low Gap Road, which will then end on, what is the name of that street it ends on? Anyway, or you can take Fifth Street in Princeton off of Mercer and just go straight all the way through. And then there's offshoots. You can take, like, one route if you turn, I think it's Old Spanishburg Road. Mm-hmm. You can turn left before you get down into the bottom there, and you can end up over in Kegley.
1: That.
0: Oh, it's a beautiful drive to end up on the other side of Kegley and the train trestles there. It's a nice ride, man. There's all kinds of nice little – or when you get to the end of Gardner Road, I mean the end of Brickyard, you can turn left onto Gardner and go down to where Rich Creek Baptist Church is, down into Spanishburg that way, or you turn right, and that gets you to either 77, or you can go on.
1: So out. I could go directly, I might take that the next time we go up to the Poor Farm.
0: Yeah, that'd be the way to go. That would, yes, it'd be a very scenic way to go to the Poor Farm.
1: 77 exit 14.
0: Yeah, but that's boring.
1: Yeah, so I just take 5th Street, rather than try and do that. Walker.
0: And just
1: that
0: drive,
1: would get complicated.
0: Just drive straight.
1: Straight and don't stop, and I'll hit Gardner Road?
0: Yeah.
1: I got to try that.
0: Dude, that's a brilliant.
1: Is it twist and turns?
0: Yeah, but it's the nice little neighborhoods.
1: Hmm.
0: Good fresh air. Roll the windows down. Just.
1: Speaking of rolling your windows
0: down. Last night was a perfect night to have the windows open.
1: My wife had every
0: window. We slept great last night.
1: Yeah. And Thursday, if the weather hasn't changed. Thursday night, overnight low, 49.
0: No, that's good, though.
1: Oh, I love it.
0: Crisp air.
1: Yeah, fresh. Don't turn the air conditioner.
0: No,
1: that's
0: don't.
1: Natural air
0: yeah,
1: conditioner.
0: Yeah, it is.
1: And the cats love it. We open up the windows, and they love it. Let's see what else. Well, let's take a break, and when we come back, we'll update you on some other local news. The sewer project is still going strong on College Avenue, but when it's done, it will be state-of-the-art, world-class sewer accommodations.
0: Never thought I'd hear that phrase.
1: We'll be right back.
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4: Is that Nicolette Larson?
5: Yes, you are correct, sir.
4: Right. And usually I can get 6 out of 10. Still working on our
5: 1966.
4: It's almost complete.
5: And that's a good year, brother.
4: Mm.
5: You'd had me looking, and I've been looking. This is good music, man. Good art, period, in 66.
4: 66 was a great year. Welcome back to Radioactive. Pompeii was a growing city in the Roman Empire back around 79 AD, but then Mount Vesuvius erupted on this day. August, because we already had the Gregorian calendar.
5: Correct.
4: August 24th, the year 79, so 1,947 years ago, Mount Vesuvius erupted, killing more than 15,000 people. It happened all of a sudden. And back then, they didn't have early warning or, you know, all the tools we have today. But it... in and around Pompeii in the year 79 AD, and 15,000 people perished. It was quite an event, and recorded by historians. You had Pliny the Elder, and I don't know if Josephus made it that far, but there were some great historians back then. Also on this day, 135 years ago today, Thomas Edison filed a patent at his lawyers for what's called the kinetoscope. It was an early motion picture viewing machine. I think you cranked it.
5: Didn't you? Yes.
4: Yeah. And you had still photos, but if you, when you turn it, it appeared
5: moving. Yes.
4: Old
5: you
4: Tommy.
5: You would drop a nickel.
4: Yeah, and then the. There was a gears in there that after that nickel expired, the time, you had to put another one in.
5: Right.
4: Boy, they said he was wealthy and should be.
5: Edison?
4: Yeah.
5: I didn't know that.
4: Old Tommy Edison. You know who his friends were? He went on camping trips with Henry Ford, Tom Edison, I believe Rockefeller. The guy who was able to take oil and turn it into fuel like gasoline. And it was called the Standard Oil Company. And for many years, I can remember passing Standard Oil gas stations. Then the Standard Oil building in Chicago, 80 stories, beautiful building. But I think he was on those camping trips. And if I believe... maybe even an aging Mark Twain or an Alexander.

0: Alexander Graham Bell, all those brilliant minds on a camping trip. How would you like to travel with those guys? That would be something. Also on this day,
1: you wouldn't be the, you'd be the, it'd be tough to have a conversation with them.
0: They said, yeah, Craig, what did you do? Well,
1: I would just want to be a fly on the wall. Yeah. No, I wouldn't want to try to participate in their conversations.
0: On this day, and you probably remember, oh, I know you remember this. It was on this day 31 years ago, 1995, that Windows 95 was released. I didn't understand it then, and I don't understand it now. That's operating systems, right?
1: Yeah, but the thing about it is kind of the basis of pretty much any personal computer you use now. Because even,
0: but before then, what was going on?
1: It just depended on the operating system of whoever made that.
0: There were primitive operating systems.
1: Yeah, BASIC was the first one that I'll go to my grave knowing that Bill Gates made his fortune off of a stolen program, but that's where he built Windows with
0: IBM. BASIC.
1: IBM had to, yeah, but the computer project was program was called BASIC, and it was just a language, a computer language. So you would build things off of the top of it. It would run in the background.
0: Mm-hmm.
1: But he stole it from somebody in Ohio. It's a long story, but
0: really sued.
1: I don't know how they settled it, but.
0: But somebody got, at least somebody who.
1: But that's how Gates made all his money. And,
0: yeah.
1: And now wants to control India is Windows 95. But your phone, I know you use an iPhone.
0: Which so I is have an operating system.
1: You have an operating system, which is iOS, yeah. The Apple operating system.
0: You know.
1: And I don't know what it stands for.
0: Independent.
1: I don't know.
0: Hmm.
1: But it's kind of that's the thing about it. Windows, the reason they did it was to make it more user friendly, so like you could have your programs or whatever you wanted to do into a separate window, like another, you know what I'm saying, it would be a separate, you would have all your separate things up in Internet Explorer, Microsoft Word, and you could compartmentalize everything. Store it in a specific area and have a visual representation of where you were storing it. So it made computers visual in a way.
0: Yeah.
1: Is how it worked.
0: I do remember.
1: Really easy. Real user friendly.
0: I was working at Christ Hospital on 95th Street. And I remember this big room. This was in the 70s.
1: Word.
0: And they had big, like real, like tape.
1: Yeah, that's where they stored all the electronic records.
0: Yes, and there was the word Cobalt used, or Fortran. Are you familiar with those?
1: Yeah, yeah, oh yeah.
0: What was that? Old code?
1: Data storage, yeah.
0: Yeah. And then when I worked on the railroad, I remember the first primitive, you picked up your phone and put it on this cradle, and they would send us information through that phone, and it would print out. It was kind of like a teletype or fax machine in the early 70s. But now, wow. And when I left, we were moving from the heavy levers to when you worked a tower at a railroad
1: right.
0: to switch track to electronic switches.
1: Just click, click.
0: Yeah, before you had those big levers, and they were all connected to pipes.
1: Do you ever regret not sticking with the railroad?
0: I have, yeah. But, you know, I was...
1: He just don't seem like a manual labor guy to me. They'll take it wrong. That's not an insult. What I'm saying, with your personal skills and how you interact with people. And
0: I really enjoyed it.
1: The management side of you. I just don't see the blue-collar part.
0: Having a dispatcher in your one ear and train crews in the other, and then I had to put them on different tracks and things.
1: A lot of pressure.
0: But my favorite was the 16th Street Bridge, where they taught me how to lift a bridge to allow ocean vessels.
1: You did that?
0: Yes. Yeah. And I can show you a picture of my tower.
1: That's cool, actually.
0: Oh, we had

0: had to raise the rail bridge so that the ocean vessels can come out of up through the Lake Michigan and out into the St. Lawrence Seaway and then out into the Atlantic. It was, I really enjoyed that. And if I knew I had, like, just down the street, I could run down the tower, hop over a few tracks, go to Chinatown, pick up some...
1: some dim sum or yeah, some dumplings. Or
0: and run back up. Now, I wasn't supposed to do it, but I think you're never...
1: Yeah, the statute of limitations is over. Yeah. You're fine.
0: But I got to meet a lot of... I know I met French sailors. They were from France on this ocean cargo ship. And for some reason, they had to dock and they had to walk... by a tower, but we got to talking, and they spoke English.
1: Huh.
0: Yeah. And
1: did they say thank you for World War II? Did they say thank you?
0: You know, I should have brought it up.
1: Yeah, I should have.
0: D-Day.
1: They never really did say thank you. I'm just picking.
0: No.
1: I'm picking.
0: Now, they helped us in the Revolutionary War.
1: Yeah, so, I mean, come on. So they scratched their back, we scratched
0: ours. It's even now.
1: Yeah.
0: No, we bailed them out in World War I, too.
1: Now we need to help them out with air conditioning.
0: Yeah.
1: Those poor people.
0: They have the power. They have nuclear power. Just don't want
1: to. We try to be, we try to be green. What is green in French? Verde
0: is.
1: Is that it?
0: Is that Spanish?
1: I thought it was Spanish. I don't know. Romantic language was
0: Rance, that sound. Ranza verte. Ranza verte.
1: Yeah.
0: There's green. And ranta, I mean, I think means briar. Somebody
1: green bright. That might make sense.
0: Somebody fact check me on that.
1: Man, that's a beautiful little town.
0: Mm-hmm.
1: Ronsford is.
0: It is. It's really nice. They had a hardware store, but I won't get into that.
1: And I went through Lewisburg.
0: You got swindled.
1: Well, no, I didn't go through Lewisburg because I came in the backside. I came in through Fairleigh, so I came in through Ronsford, so I didn't have to deal with the liberal Lewisburg.
0: Yeah, and they are.
1: I'm not trying to be rude when I say that. I'm just saying they're very blue.
0: Yeah, they're very, but the rest of the county is very red. It's like an island. And some of them
1: and it's a county seat.
0: Yes, it is. And some of them are very far lefty. All the business
1: owners. I mean,
0: owners,
1: like way left.
0: I know there's a, you know, I don't want to get into this, but there is a coffee shop who is posting things online that pretty much went against the grain of most Americans. And quickly took it down when he realized nobody was coming to his coffee shop. So now he has the First Amendment.
1: But there
0: then,
1: you go.
0: But then there's the free market. And he realized if I'm going to be a socialist and have a business, now figure that one out, that I better tone it down. And that's good. And listen, we like all people. The folks left of center bring us some very interesting ideas that we need to consider. You know, they're building. They have this concept of building community, and I think that's good. I think they want equal access to opportunity. There's equal opportunity, but then some people don't have access, so they do bring to us things that we need to consider, whereas the conservative side tends to they're focused on rewarding productive people, encouraging investment, especially private investment.
1: Hard work.
0: Yep, and work hard.
1: Exactly, yeah. but reap what you sow in a good way.
0: Oh, another thing conservatives want to conserve, it's too late now, but they thought government accountability should be as close to the people as possible. Mm-hmm. And the major decisions should be maybe made at the local level, not in some obscure, distant temple in Washington, D.C.
1: Well, that's what they want you to believe.
0: 80,000 bureaucrats.
1: That's why we need to learn more. Don't forget about Friday. We had a great conversation with the gentleman from the American Solidarity Party.
0: Yes.
1: That was a good interview.
0: Mm-hmm. They bring to the table relief for those of us who have

0: have political.
1: Because it's more common sense.
0: Yes. It's if you read the platform, it's just common sense. It finds common ground and common cause. Something I think 80% of the people could buy into. Now, the two extremes on each party, which control the narrative for their parties.
2: Pretty much.
0: And that's sad, really. But they do. And then the big social media people take advantage of that by finding out what narrative you like. And every time you try to reinforce.
2: And that horrible word, algorithm.
0: Yes. And before you know it, they're making money hand over fist over your interests, and you become a pawn. And so if you listen to Fox or you go more to the conservative websites, you'll get barraged with conservative thought and idea. If you're listening to CNN,
2: MSNBC,
0: and you want to, you're interested in left of center.
2: Read the Washington Post.
0: Yeah. Then once you get in the.
2: That's mean. I shouldn't have
0: stream,
2: said that.
0: Washington Post is getting a little better. As far as.
2: Is it though?
0: As far as balance.
2: Bezos owns it.
0: Yeah, but he.
2: Any kind of step back, he's kind of letting them.
0: It used to be that the news staff really controlled. Editors were afraid of the reporters. And then with social media, if an editor made a decision on a story that may have shined light on an idea that was more conservative in nature, then the rabid left-wing reporters would barrage him in social media with their friends. It was like the old Revolutionary Guard in Iran, how they would beat down people for having a certain thought.
2: Right.
0: And, it was brutal.
2: But is that where Woodward and Bernstein worked, was the Post?
0: Washington Post, yes.
2: Yeah.
0: Mm-hmm. And Weiss, what's her first name? She used to be editor of the New York Times, but she was savaged by the little commie reporters that they had. And I say that not...
2: Oh, terms of endearment, commie.
0: They embraced Marxism, and that's
2: I just
0: okay.
2: Like it. I just like it when you say commie. I'd like to get a commie on the air. I was talking about you this weekend about how you'd like to have a communist come on and just kind of give us their platform
0: and have fun.
2: But I mean, just talk.
0: Yeah,
2: just a discussion.
0: Argue. Yeah,
2: just talk.
0: Just explain how taking all the means of production and put it into the hands of the state and how you distribute it equally. It's a wonderful.
2: It's a utopian idea that.
0: Yes.
2: Has not been proven to work anywhere in the world yet.
0: But it works in heaven. I think. I believe it works there. Yeah. Because everyone's equal.
2: Goodness.
0: Animal
2: farm. I love you.
0: Remember the last words of Animal Farm?
2: No, I can't remember.
0: Everybody here is equal, but some are more equal than others.
2: Yes, yeah. There we go. Yeah.
0: That's communism.
2: Orwell scares the heck out of everybody.
0: Oh, Orwell. Didn't he? What was his other? Oh,
2: 1984.
0: Yeah.
2: Which is even scarier.
0: Mm-hmm. You know, the left, like, he was left.
2: Oh, very.
0: But he feared extreme left. Yeah. It's like.
2: Hey, but you know what? Read 1984, or at least you can get the Reader's Digest version and read it. Just read the main points of it. And then look at the Democratic Socialist platform. You will say, okay.
0: Hey,
2: you'll get an enlightenment that way, is all I can say.
0: They're coming on strong, and the Democratic Party is a big tent. And it's similar to the Tea Party in the 2010s, that they came and got a good percent of the Republican Party, and now the Democrats are getting a little bit of Democratic Socialism. Now, socialism and Marxism are
2: two different things.
0: Yeah, because socialism doesn't want to take over the big producers, or I think maybe they do.
2: Well, but they want them to pay their fair share.
0: But you could have a private business.
2: Right. Yeah, socialism allows for capitalism.
0: Look at Scandinavia.

0: old capitalism.
1: You look at Norway, Sweden, Denmark, Finland.
0: You know, they are the happiest places on earth, right?
1: Every year.
0: I mean, seriously, when it comes to that poll, the satisfaction poll. Mm-hmm.
1: I think it just works for them. Healthcare.
0: Education.
1: Yeah. And people, and standard of living is high. I'll never forget.
0: Yeah, but it's all, go ahead.
1: Something jumped in. The war with the Soviet Union in Finland. It was the one time the Soviet Union was defeated. It was 1939, I think. And Russia wanted this piece of land that they said was historically theirs. And Finland said, well, we've always had it. Russia didn't know that they didn't want it, Finland. But they fought a war over it anyways, and Finland won. And then when Finland won and they had the peace agreement, they gave them the property. We just wanted to make a point. If you would have asked nicely, you could have had it. But it cost you.
0: You want to take a quick one?
1: We'll take one more break. 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We'll be right back.
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1: 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I mentioned that socialism is different than
0: Marxism,
1: but I got a text from listener Paul Dorsey, and let me see if my Russian is good.
0: Glasnost.
1: Tisha socializma komunizm, which means the goal of socialism is communism. By Vladimir Lenin. Oh, Vladdy, a great guy.
0: Lenin.
1: Let me see if I can.
0: Is he the one that's still?
1: He's the one in a
0: Glass case.
1: Yeah, airtight coffin. And you know, you would think the Russians would be kind of tired of that, but.
0: Oh no, he's their dude.
1: Tesha Zima, communism. Well, you go communism. The goal of socialism is communism. And who knows, someday, and you know, maybe 30, 40 years. I was told by friends of mine, and I call them friends, that are

0: Marxists, I guess.
1: Yeah.
0: And they say it's failed in North Korea and the Soviet Union and in Cuba and in Venezuela and in Algeria and any other place. But it hasn't been tried correctly. They said it.
1: Well, because you always have somebody at the lead point that wants to control everything and profit off of it.
0: Well, they always, and Marx himself thought the best place to try communism would be the United States, because it was experiencing the Industrial Revolution. It had means of production. It had energy. It had, you know, had all the natural resources, and it had a good labor movement. They said the United States would have been the, if it had been tried in 1880, it would have been successful, is what their theory is. And but we did quite well on our own with the free market, it looks like. When you think about it, we became the most powerful nation in the world after the two wars. There was no one, and we still are. It's unbelievable. I was just reading an article about the strength, military strength. Everyone thinks China is powerful, and it is. Don't get me wrong. But whew, the United States with Navy, Air Force, Army.
1: You know, though, I'd like to see the percentage of our great military complex, military-industrial complex, of what percentage actually comes from China, at least components there.
0: Mm, see, it's all getting blurred.
1: It does, man. It's...
0: And China makes all our medication, or most of it. So they could win a war with us just by holding back medication, you know, just antibiotics, whatever.
1: Hey, let's go off on a happy note. There's a lot of good things happening this week. It's the Beaver Graham week, Graham Beaver week, whichever side you root for. Lemonade Day's coming up this weekend. Oliver Anthony having a concert at Bowen Field Saturday evening. And hopefully we're going to have Mr. Anthony in studio tomorrow.
0: Wonderful.
1: We'll be cool to meet that dude, man. He's just a fascinating
0: individual.
1: Well, he's had a meteoric rise over the last few years when it comes to popularity. And the dude's a good singer.
0: And did he do all this, like, through social media?
1: Yes, sir.
0: Not via the traditional?
1: No, sir. Oh. And he earned it. I mean, he's busted his hump. Yes, but he set up shop. He's here in our area now. He's really embraced Mercer, McDowell, Wyoming counties.
0: Well, we welcome him.
1: Yeah, so we'll have him here tomorrow.
0: It's America's best kept secret. Southern West Virginia, Mercer, McDowell, Monroe.
1: Are you gonna be a prognosticator, or are you gonna give us a prediction on the Beaver Graham game, Graham Beaver game before the end of the week?
0: I could do it right now.
1: Okay, what do you think's gonna happen?
0: And it's not because I'm playing favorites here.
1: Right.
0: I understand the Beavers football team is maybe one of the best they've ever put on a field. I'm told it is raw talent, and if they play together as a team, there's no one that'll be able to stop them. That's it. So my prediction is, if they play as team, then it's lights out.
1: You think Bluefield will have this one? Okay. Yeah. That's cool.
0: I think the world of Graham.
1: Of course we do.
0: And I wish them well, and I wish them a great season. See you tomorrow. Bye-bye.

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1: He calls it the biggest oil deal in history. I'm Carmen Roberts, Fox News. President Trump is referring to the deal with Venezuela that he claims will increase America's oil supply. Fox's Mike Emanuel has more from the White House.
2: President Trump calling it the biggest oil deal in world history. Secretary of State Marco Rubio writing about it on X, saying this deal is a huge win for both the American and Venezuelan people. It demonstrates how President Trump's bold foreign policy is driving America First wins, securing stable reserves and low-cost oil in our hemisphere, and lowering gas prices here at home. For the Venezuelan people,

0: This deal will bring nearly $100 billion in private investment, support thousands of high-paying jobs, and drive the reconstruction of Venezuela's economy.
1: In Nepal, conditions are growing worse as the death toll and number of missing keeps rising.
2: Scientists say the disaster was triggered by a glacier collapse, which caused waves of rock, ice, and debris hurtling through the mountain river systems, just stories high. Search and rescue operations were temporarily suspended because of heavy rain and fog. Authorities are watching two lakes upstream, one of which was overflowing at times. It's still monsoon season, so lots of rain to come. Newly released figures say 669 people were killed in Nepal and seven in Tibet. Between the two countries, nearly 3,000 remain missing. We also heard from the Red Cross, who say it's taking a long time to get aid to these very far-reached areas.
1: And Russia carries out one of the deadliest strikes of the year in Ukraine with an attack on a weapons depot near Kyiv, killing 37 people. And that strike also sparked a fire west of Kyiv and damaged at least 50 residential buildings. 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
1: Federal prosecutors hit a major stumbling block in their case against the alleged mastermind of the 9/11 terror attack that happened 25 years ago.
6: A judge ruled Khaled Sheikh Mohammed's confession, reportedly given back in 2007, cannot be used against him in his upcoming trial. As the New York Times points out, prosecutors have described Mr. Mohammed's interrogations in 07 at the U.S. Navy base in Guantanamo Bay, Cuba, as the government's most crucial evidence in this long-running death penalty case. The judge was quoted as saying, "The prosecution has failed to prove by a preponderance of the evidence that Mr. Mohammed's statements to the FBI were voluntarily given."
1: Fox's Mark Meredith reporting from Washington. Nine suspects are arrested in Virginia in a child sex ring bust, three of them here illegally.
7: Nine men arrested as part of an undercover sting operation by Fairfax County Police to catch child sex predators. According to DHS, three are illegal aliens with lengthy criminal histories and have since been released on bond, despite ICE's request to take them into federal custody. One of the men illegally crossed the border as early as 2012. Republicans, including the state's former attorney general, are calling out Virginia's Democratic governor, Abigail Spanberger, for not cooperating with ICE. In a statement, DHS says these criminal illegal aliens were hand-delivered to Fairfax County communities by President Obama.
1: Fox's Lucas Tomlinson from Washington. And 5 years after 98 people died in the collapse of the Champlain Tower South in Surfside, Florida, the city is moving forward with a permanent memorial. It will be built along a beach trail with two hands clasped at the center and surrounded by the names of the victims. A federal investigation found construction factors contributed to that deadly collapse in June of 2021. I'm Carmen Roberts. This is Fox News.
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9: Tracking the lower 80s throughout the two Virginias for the rest of our Saturday under partly cloudy skies, winds light and variable at times out of the southeast. Overnight tonight, skies for the most part remaining partly cloudy, clearing up more though after midnight, down to the lower 60s for overnight lows and a light breeze out of the southeast. Mostly sunny, more of the same temperature-wise into Sunday for the later half of our weekend. Tracking daytime highs in the lower 80s. I'm meteorologist Jason Laird from the Cole Chevy Body Shop Weather Center.
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1: Well, good morning, ladies and gentlemen. Welcome to your Tuesday, August 25th, 2026, National Kiss and Makeup Day.
2: Well.
1: Don't ever go to bed angry.
2: No.
1: That's one thing I've always had to do. I don't care how long I got to stay up. I've got to let my wife know that, yes, you're right, dear. See, I've already learned.
2: It works easy.
1: It works every time. Yeah. Anyway, this man has an awesome wife named Sis. Mm-hmm. And she takes care of my buddy from another somebody, Mr. Craig Hammond. Good morning, buddy.
2: Good morning on this, what is it, Kiss and Makeup Day.
1: Kiss and Makeup Day.
2: Yeah, never let the sun set on your anger.
1: No, sir. That's a good way to put it.
2: Yeah. So we got a great guest here in just a few seconds. Later in the program, we'll tell you about the Fifth Sunday Sing at Fincastle Presbyterian Church. And then the Shag Society has their annual benefit dance that will benefit the Bluefield Union Mission.
1: That's, I saw that. A friend of mine, Leslie Bauer, shared it and said it's going to be good dancing.
2: Mm-hmm. In fact, they'll be with us tomorrow.
1: Oh, very cool.
2: Yeah.
1: Although you don't want to see me dance.
2: You don't want to see me. It's hideous. It's really.
1: Yeah, it is. It's worse than a car wreck.
2: Then we'll tell you a little more about the Ebenezer Methodist Apple Butter. They're gonna make it downtown on September 13th.
1: Good.
2: During the autumn jamboree.
1: Good stuff.
2: And then all kinds of stuff. So, but really, right now, we're really pleased to have with us in the studio Oliver Anthony, who has taken this country by storm and is going to be performing at Bowen Field, one of my favorite places. What is the admission?
3: Hey, is this thing on? How's it going out there?
2: Welcome to Radioactive.
3: How's it going, everybody? Yeah, a lot of y'all know me as my real name, Chris Lunsford, you know. I'm that ugly redheaded guy on the internet you've seen. But we'll be at Bowen Field on Saturday playing, for Lemonade Days.
1: 6 o'clock?
3: I'm not real good with it. I'm not real good. Yeah, I think so. We've got a couple exciting opening acts and all. So we'll have probably about 3 hours of music or something total. It'll be a good time. Yeah.
2: Oh, wow.
3: Yeah, we were real fortunate to play the Granada Theater, and it sold out in a couple of days. And I was really appreciative of that. And so we wanted to come back and do another show, and so we figured we'd do that Bowen Field. And I've mentioned it once, I think, on social media, but I've tried to leave it off the internet. I think it's just we're going to try to make it more of a local thing, and I think it's going to be a lot of fun. Yeah,
2: that's what time on Saturday, Joey? Do you know?
3: I think it's 6 o'clock, but I'm not a very good employee, so I don't know.
2: He'll set up. A lot of times, there's been concerts there before. We had
1: Travis Tritt and Ronnie Millsap back in 2000. That was a long time ago.
2: They were set up more on the left field side, but I understand they're going to have everything set up near second base. So that way the whole audience can look directly at the performers.
3: Ever play? Not think about that part right now.
1: Ever play baseball?
3: No, I'm not very coordinated. I did. I played a little bit of basketball. That's just because of my height. But
1: I can see.
3: Yeah, but yeah.
1: Can I ask you a question? Just.
3: Of course, yeah.
1: Let's make it all baseball.
3: I may not tell you the truth, but
1: I'm going to throw you a curveball. How do you stay so humble?
3: Oh, man, I just have real low self-esteem, I think, probably. So,
1: come on. You've got to have self-confidence or you wouldn't get out there to perform.
3: No, man. Well, I don't know. I was trying to think about the last time I've done an interview. I went to WVVA last night and did that. Mm-hmm. But I think the only other one I've done – in years now has been like, you know, Rogan. That was the last time I've sat here and talked into a mic, I know.
1: I know we're not on the same scale as Joe Rogan.
3: No, you guys are, yeah, just as handsome. But,

0: counties in 2000s. Then like, you know, I grew up in Dinwiddie County, and then a lot of my family's from Washington County. So I kind of went back and forth some between the two, and the world's just changed so much. I had such kind of a really a negative outlook on everything, and kind of given up on humanity a little bit, which a lot of people have these days, you know,
1: unfortunately.
0: But just doing all these shows, and I'd never left the East Coast before. So after all this Richmond stuff, you know, we went to Europe and Australia and just saw, you know, the whole West Coast and just met all these. And I always usually jump down at the end of the shows because I'm always intrigued to meet people. And it just really kind of restored my faith that maybe we're not all going to be, I don't think we're not going to all be taken over by the robots quite yet. And there's still a lot of real good people out there, you know, and very similar to each other.
1: I like that. That's a good outlook.
0: So to me, I just feel like not to waffle on too long about it, but it was so funny. Like in July of 23, I remember sitting one day and just saying, just basically, because I'm not religious, I don't really go to church a whole lot, but I do. I was sitting out there one time. I think I was probably a little stoned too, and I remember telling God, like, man, I really just want to like try to push back on all this crap that I've watched happen to everybody for my whole life. You know, like the degeneration of society or whatever, and I just want to feel like I can actually serve some kind of purpose and not just work for this moron my moron boss I was working for at the time. And dude, that was that was the early part of July of 23, and then Richmond was right. I met Draven from Radio WV like not even a week after that, and got connected to David Kushner, if you know him.
1: I've heard of David.
0: Yeah, he was the first guy to message, and it was like all this stuff just fell together like right. So I almost feel now like I've kind of put myself in this obligation where I've, you know, I told the man upstairs I wanted to do something, so I'm a little bit stuck.
1: If you're going to be obliged to anybody, I think that's a good person to be obligated to.
0: But yeah, so I don't know. But
2: when did that Richmond song,
1: 3 years ago.
2: Was it three?
1: August of 3 years
0: ago.
1: Yeah,
0: it's been just a little over 3 years, yeah.
2: And then it just...
1: And look what it's done. I mean, you know, the song itself, you channeled... I don't know if you've probably heard of the comparisons, but... Merle Haggard, Waylon, Kris Kristofferson, you've got that old soul to you, brother. Where did you find that?
0: Well, I don't know. I had just kind of gotten into it recently before. I was trying to think back. There was only two or three songs really written before the Richmond one. But, you know, Richmond's, being honest, is probably number 10 on my list of ones that I like, you know, but, yeah, it's hard to say. One of my favorite bands growing up was the Bluegrass Brothers out of Salem, Virginia. They're not together anymore. Victor's, I've been calling him on the phone. I found his phone number, and I've called him two or three times and asked him about coming to play with us. And, you know, one day he's painting his living room, and the next time he's got a... But anyway, so
1: But you grew up with traditional...
0: Yeah,
1: like
0: so I listened to... That's all I used to listen to was a lot of those. A lot of that older music and stuff. And
1: anybody in your family play?
0: Yeah, my grandma was in a little band. She played in the little band, and I think they maybe played on the radio once, and I don't even remember the name of it now, and she's passed on now. But
1: I'm sorry.
0: They played a Beacon. They used to play in this Beacon Theater in Hopewell. Hopewell, Virginia, yeah.
1: Yeah,
0: so,
1: yeah.
0: Long story short, that's the there's a church that rents that same theater, so when we went and did a show there there was a church trying to feed the homeless out of this theater. That it's the same theater she used to play in, and the city was trying to stop them from feeding the homeless because I guess the optics of it looked bad. It was in like the one part of Hopewell that doesn't look like an armpit. And so we did a charity show to raise money for this church to help them sue the city to be able to feed the homeless people. And so long story short, that guy is now the guy helping me get this church started up here, and we're going to try to at least once a month come up here and feed people in Mercer and surrounding areas. So it's kind of a... It's kind of a weird coincidence that the only reason I ever even went to that theater was because of my grandma, and I ended up meeting this real cool guy who me and him both like pissing off people, like city officials and stuff. So, yeah.
1: Well, but look at it. You're not doing it to fight the man. You're doing it to help your fellow man.
0: Yeah, it's like they ought to be the ones out there feeding them. You know, it's bad enough that we, but anyway, so not to say anything negative here, of course, Hopewell, it was just crazy. They were trying to tell him he couldn't feed people out of a church, you know.
1: But to be blunt, can't you see how everything's kind of working for a reason?
0: Yeah.
1: I mean, are you starting to see that a little bit about how, you know, one thing begets another and how you've influenced a lot of people, but you're helping people?
0: Well, I believe that there's more than enough people that are capable and willing and able and sometimes already trying to –

0: fourth effort mm-hmm. to like kind of reverse this this path that we've found ourselves heading down. But the problem is everybody's just so decentralized, because right now all we communicate through is social media mostly, which is rigged up to fail us. Yeah. Mm-hmm. It's like an intermediate between us. So I hope I tried to start this thing called Rural Revival Project. The problem is I just at the time was kind of going through a lot of stuff. And so I'd had some people help me with it. And like I said, I'm not a very good boss or an employee, anything work related like that. Mm-hmm. And I used to not do my homework in school and stuff. So it kind of got a little bit out of hand. But ironically, the whole message of it was that I wanted to go, instead of going and doing these shows at amphitheaters and Live Nation venues and stuff like that, as fun as they are to play, I was like, man, we should just go do concerts where there aren't any concerts and basically demonopolize. And everybody right now is trying to like get the federal government to do it. And it's like the federal government can't do anything. The federal government should be reduced to about a third of its size. It sucks, you know? So here we are whining to them about demonopolizing some company that's probably paid half the politicians off in there anyway to pass laws for them. Just go out and start a bunch of venues that are way cooler, cut the middleman out, go to a farm or a main street, show a town or somebody how to do ingress and egress and where to put the porta potties and how to set up the stage and get the permits and go do one sweet show there, and then they can do a show there every week or every month or every year forever. And you do enough of those and they're way more incentivized for the musician and for the fans. It just basically cuts a bunch of fat scummy middlemen out. And so that was kind of but I tried to start to org, and we went and did a couple of them. We did one in Spruce Pine, North Carolina that was real good. Mm-hmm. And it was like 4,800 people. And, it raised like $1 million of economic stimulus for the town. And it was just, it was just a really amazing thing. Just seeing all the local people there coming together is right after the flood. And, But here I am ironically saying that we all need to get together. My point of this is talking about how hard it is for us to communicate through our phones. I really think we need to start to do things in person again. And all these good people just have to come together in real life and take that middleman out, which is our social media and our phones and stuff. But I was trying to do that through the phone. I was trying to start this thing on social media. That's the reason I'm getting this church up here is just having a place that people can come in real life and kind of fellowship and gather, and I think just be human beings again, you know. And I joke, I think it's good to have an event where people can get together and have music and food, because pretty soon they'll have robots walking around that look like us probably. And
1: they're having the second annual robotic games in Beijing, China right now.
2: Yes, so I read.
1: They broke the world record for the 100-meter dash.
2: And it beat
1: Usain Bolt, we were just talking about the other day.
2: By so many tenths of a second.
1: Yeah.
2: Wow.
0: Robot. Yeah, so if they don't eat the spaghetti dinner, we know something's up.
2: Well, Oliver Anthony, wow, what a... I'm not going to say meteoric. You're probably tired of hearing that phrase rise, but ever since that one song got around, people are starting to connect with what you were saying. I mean, it's,
0: Yeah, I'd almost say I think it was just a big impact at the beginning, and then I've kind of done a good job of trying to run away from it since. I've only put I've put three songs out since Richmond, I think, three or four. So I've...
3: Yeah.
0: I do have another album that's ready. I just have a couple little finishing touches. I literally don't have any employees right now. I'm the only, I'm a little bit understaffed, but I'm working on it.
3: Did you produce it here?
0: Yeah, a lot of it's in Mercer County, yeah. We have recorded quite a lot of music there. At this, where we recorded Scornful Woman up there. Mm-hmm.
3: That's cool, man.
0: Yeah.
2: Well, yeah, sometimes you need to stick it to the man.
1: That's what I'm saying. You're young. Don't get me wrong. I'm an old fart, but here you are 34, but you got the wisdom of somebody who was around back in his day. He's a decommissioned hippie. The truth be told, he's peace man, and now he's Mr. Craig Hammond, but you've got the old soul. Your mom Connie, she doesn't want to get on air, but I'm going to point her out anyway. Hi Connie. But where do you get your values? Where are they?
0: I don't know. I just really hated my middle school teachers, I think, or something. I've always just had a really resentful attitude towards authority of any kind. Like if somebody tries to tell me what to do,
2: we're the only radio hosts that suffer from a rare condition called ADD, authority defiance disorder. So,
1: welcome to the club, young man. Yeah. You're a car care member. Didn't know.
2: We got to make him a member.
0: And I'm sure for you, it's got to be reward. Yeah. So.

0: I can definitely relate to you, and probably the enjoyment you have of being able to get on the radio and have some freedom that maybe you wouldn't have if you had to kiss somebody's butt or whatever. I'm in the same position. I mean, I don't have a website person or a social media person or a manager or anything. Because I tried to hire them, but they're all Nashville based, and they're they're crazy. They're just psycho people, I think. I mean, sorry, I don't know. I know that's kind of there's probably a more articulate way of saying it, but it's just all one big club, and none of us are in it. It's all about just making money. It's not about music at all. They could care less.
1: Nor do you want to be a member.
2: Yeah. You like music, though, don't you?
0: I do. I'm actually afraid of I'm really afraid of what AI is going to do with music. You know, there's been all kinds of crazy stuff happen. Like, you know, there's Randy Travis. There's songs where they've released under Randy Travis's name as AI.
2: Can't sing. God love him.
0: And I'm talking about my grandma. I remember one of my fondest memories was riding around in the car with her and listening to Randy Travis as a kid, like 3 or 4 years old. And now they got him. They got him too now. You know.
2: Well, it's a lot of it's the people, like you were talking earlier. A lot of it's people around him.
0: There's a lot of
2: people still want to milk the cow. You know.
0: Yeah. That cow's mooing for sure.
2: God love him. I mean, I'm not hating on it. If he can still make money on it, more power to him.
0: But yeah. I wish I knew what I was allowed to say without getting sued or not, because I have a really funny story about all that. But maybe we'll save that for the next. I'll ask my attorney and we'll save that for the next call. But yeah, I haven't.
1: Run it by him first.
0: Yeah.
2: libel doesn't matter.
0: Yeah.
1: But you're right. AI, I don't know where that's going.
0: There's been quite a lot of Oliver Anthony AI songs released and stuff.
1: Really?
0: I actually had to get an attorney involved to get them.
2: That's sad.
0: They were really bad too. But some of them had gotten 300,000 or 400,000 views on YouTube. It was crazy. And technically, you heard about this with AI, but people are actually buying a lot of old books and ripping them apart and feeding them into like data feed AI to teach it. You know, so all these old books are being destroyed. But the same thing will happen with music, actually, where they've taken intellectual property from all these musicians. There was this recent thing that came out about it, and to help train AI to make music. And so what'll happen is in the next probably 5 or 6 years, musicians and like songwriting circles and all most of the industry of what's left of human people in Nashville that are able to go and earn a wage without being like a headlining artist, all that stuff's going to go away. I would imagine that even now, probably a lot of the big record labels, and especially a lot of the songwriters who are pressured to write. You know, I have a friend of mine from Lynchburg who is in Nashville right now, and he has a deal where he has to write like 12 songs a week or 14 songs a week. He doesn't use AI. I mean, he's getting his butt kicked, but he's super creative, so he can totally handle it. But you can't tell me that there's not people that are using ChatGPT. If you got to write 12 songs a week, dude, so it's kind of like, AI is going to really change everything more than we know. I mean, they say most of our jobs will be replaced in the next 10 years. So maybe we won't even be worried about songwriting then, you know, it might be more severe, but yeah, I just think it's just really, music is a part of us the way breathing is, you know. It's like I'd said this yesterday on the TV thing, but, uncontacted tribes and stuff that they find sing songs, and also it's not something we've learned. Like, it's like a part of our biology, I guess.
2: It's like in your DNA, yeah.
0: And so just to see like greasy haired slop people take that and try to make a bunch of money off of it just kind of disgusts me, you know. So, and I just take all that energy from that third grade teacher or whatever and try to redirect it towards them a little bit, you know.
1: When'd you pick up your first guitar? Do you remember?
0: Oh, I don't know. I really didn't take it seriously probably until my 20s.
1: Oh, really?
0: Yeah, probably my mid-20s. Mm-hmm. I just thought it was a way I thought that I could learn enough, like, simple songs to go and do, like, bar gigs.
2: Right.
0: And it would give me, my original plan was I wanted to quit my job and start this company called Totes My Goats, where I get a bunch of goats and go, like, clear land with them.
2: That's actually a brilliant idea.
0: And so I was going to do I was going to go try to do the goats and set them up during the day and then just try to do, like, do bar gigs at night. And I knew if I was only going to make a couple $100 a night for, like, 4 hours, if I could just get a couple songs on TikTok and get, like, 5,000 people to follow me, I could go and show the bar person, like, hey, look
2: at me.
0: Yeah. So that's kind of how I got into the music thing.
1: Tote the goats.
0: Totes my
2: I like that, man. You know what? You can still. So yeah, you got a backup plan.
0: If anybody wants to use the name, you're welcome to it. I don't think I'm going to be.

0: doing?
1: Oh, I was just saying you got to fall, but you got
0: to. Oh well, maybe I need to start toting my goats. I don't know.
1: Actually, it'd be real helpful clearing out a lot of the brush around here. Hey, Bramwell, how do you like that little community? It's, you know, it, at one time, you'd probably know the history of it, but you know, at one time per capita, it had more millionaires in a square mile than anywhere in the world, and now you see the polar opposite. What do you think about that town, though?
0: Man,
1: I mean, the people there are cool, aren't they?
0: Man, if I was like a politician or if I was real articulate, there's some poetic way that you could say, "What? It's gonna have millionaires in it again when we're done," you know. But yeah. I mean, I know that even kind of sounds corny, but that would be my dream. Is why can't we have millionaires living there again?
1: Like, we can.
0: Yeah, it's like nobody gives a shit about this part of the state. It makes me sick that most of the attention on social media on it is people trying to make it look bad, or like I said, this is one of the last places on earth that's been for the most part untouched and unconsumed by private equity companies and consumerism and the commoditization of culture and I don't know. It's just
2: you're singing my song.
0: And it's so ironic too.
1: I think he's writing one right now.
0: It's so ironic because at some point, I think a long time ago, like back in the 1800s, there was some scumbags that came up with this whole plan that we're watching unfold now. But I think it just breaks my heart. To me, my dream would be to see Virginia and West Virginia somehow, like, both culturally and economically reunited to where we find enough private-owned businesses and family-owned companies and, like, real genuine people who are from both of these states, and we find some way to inter-network our businesses to where we don't have to outsource. We import and export as much as we can within the two states and basically just put a big middle finger up to everybody. And and right now there's scumbags in Charleston that are just can't wait for a big data center to go in anywhere around here and take your water and take your rights. And pretty soon they'll be sorry, this is probably not the right show to get into.
1: Hey, you know what though? That's the whole point. That's what you're here for. You're here to speak for people. I mean, I know it's a big responsibility for a big dude like yourself, but
0: yeah,
1: I mean, you really are. You're venting what a lot of people are feeling.
0: I just know there's a lot of people who are just so sick of everything, and it just breaks my heart that we just can't. It's like we just can't put our phone. We're all just like in some hypnotic trance or something. Like, let's just put our phones down and be adults for just like 3 weeks, and we can figure a lot of stuff out.
1: You never know what would happen then. That's the good thing about it.
0: There was a kid I traded that church for a Connex box that I got. There was a guy before me that had just bought it, and he said it had 3 sixes in the closing costs when he went to sign. He's bought it for $6,666. He said he didn't want it. He said he didn't want to own it anymore. So I traded it to him for a Connex box. And you know, right after I bought that place, like the week after, there was a kid that shot himself under the bridge down there. And I was like, man, we got to do better than that or something, you know. Anyway, I don't mean to take a downward turn. The optimistic side is that it. Man, I just tell you, like I said, I've been all over the world and just talked to, like, I've rode around in vans with all these crazy Australians and went in the creek, and I've been to Dublin and, you know, like, hey. and all over Scandinavia and just talked to all these crazy people that I would never have gotten to meet, and they are just so much like us in every single way.
1: I was getting ready to say, you kind of find some commonality, or they're pretty much, especially in Australia. I bet you've seen a lot of West Virginians there that just talk like this, eh?
2: And you found they're sick of the crap too, aren't they?
0: Yeah. And it's even crazier. There's this when you there's pretty good science or data that shows that the mountains here used to be connected to the Carpathian Mountains and the mountains, the Highland Mountains in Scotland and Scandinavia, and there's, I think, even in South, but it's crazy, but it's like all these people moved here from there. And at one point in time in Pangaea, when this was all one big thing, you know, that was actually all one big mountain range. So it's kind of crazy that I actually believe, to make a point too about reuniting Virginia and West Virginia, I think there's actually quite a lot of people in Europe, like 40-some percent of Scotland wanted to vote to secede from the UK, and they couldn't quite pull it off. But there's a lot of people over there landlocked, and they've had most of their rights taken away and stuff, and I would even love to popularize the idea of some of these towns that are vacant. Like, to your point, you know, Bramwell used to be a town of millionaires, and the population deficit. Like, look at Welch and stuff. Like, Welch was just an amazing city. I think Welch was the biggest city in West Virginia at one time.
1: It was at one time.
0: Like, why can't it be again, you know? And I don't know. There's all these European people who are just sick. And they're us. I mean, they – a lot of

0: them are just the ones who didn't move the first time. But man, they're so cool. Like, you're talking about Australians too. Like, you know, I play with the Davison brothers a lot. They're real good friends of mine, and they have a huge Australian following. Like, people are crazy about
1: country music over there. You know, and Owen Schmidt used to play with him. He used to play football for WVU, played for the Seattle Seahawks. Good dude. He runs.
2: And
1: I'm
2: what's
1: sorry.
2: He doing now?
1: He UPS driver now. And Owen's a kid's book author. He wrote a book. I got to get Owen on. Anyway, sorry, it's Davidson Brothers. But
0: yeah.
1: Hey, by the way, ladies and gentlemen, we're talking with Oliver Anthony, who's going to be having a concert Saturday night at Bowman Field. The man doesn't want to promote himself, but we're going to promote you. That's...
0: Oh, yeah. And I don't know if I've ever told it. I don't know if I would even tell the story, but the Oliver Anthony, Chris Lunsford thing.
1: By the way, yes, real person, Chris Lunsford. But yeah. Everybody knows you as Oliver Anthony.
0: Yeah, yeah. But yeah, that was just because I was trying, when I first started putting the music out, I worked for this construction company, and I used to smoke quite a lot of weed back then, and it was lifting and rigging, so they were real strict on our drug testing. And yeah, that was, Oliver Anthony was my grandpa's name, so that was like an alias to get my music out without getting caught. I didn't want it to say Chris Lunsford beside some song. So, but I don't know, one day I might put some Chris Lunsford music out too. I've been wondering if that might be my backup plan whenever this falls apart.
1: You're not doing the whole Christopher Gaines thing.
0: No. I just mean I might.
1: I'm joking.
0: I would love to make Oliver Anthony more like a band. Like I said, that's where I got.
1: That's what Alice Cooper was. Alice Cooper started as a band. It was, yeah. And then he took on the persona. So, I mean, there's something there.
0: Yeah, we'll figure it out. We'll do something.
1: Hey, are you big on encores? Like, I mean, you know, going off stage and coming back? Or
0: I've done it. I mean,
1: are you just like put the show out there and
0: when
1: just
0: everything
1: have fun?
0: Was really crazy, like when we did the when we played the Opry, I was only supposed to have 15 minutes right before Jamie Johnson. I only had like three songs I could really remember that good. And so Jamie ended up setting me up. He came out and did one song. He was supposed to have 45 minutes after us. And so he came out and did one song and then said, "All right." And he sent me back out there again with, I didn't even know what songs were. So we ended up just doing, at the end, we ended up just doing Richmond like three times in a row. And people were like, they ended up just closing it. But people were like, keep doing it.
1: Well, you know, you bring up Jamie Johnson. Y'all hung out quite a bit from what I understand.
0: Yeah, I think I've been to Nashville about six times. And five of them, it was, there's Jamie Johnson's wedding. Songwriting with Jamie Johnson.
1: he's a down-to-earth dude, though, isn't he?
0: I met him a couple times.
1: Good
0: he's
1: guy.
0: Worth the trip to go there, yeah. Mm. Yeah, he's – and you know what?
1: He's a lot like you. I mean, you know what I'm saying? As far as his outlook on life, he just wants to sing and have a good time.
0: Oh, I'm not even a –
1: I'm not comparing you to – please.
0: Oh, I know. He's a legend, yeah. And he's everything you think he is, too. Like, a lot of dudes – you know what's funny about this is I've gotten to meet a lot of my
1: heroes. This is the guy that wrote Honky Tonk Badonky Donk, by the way. For serious.
0: Yeah,
1: he co-wrote that.
0: And he can't – well, he thinks the song's funny, but, he actually – I think he, like
1: – he hates it. But.
0: And the same way with Richmond, I have all these other songs I'd love that people would hear. And I think that's how it was with him. Like, that's his Honky Tonk Badonky Donk.
1: Yes.
0: You know, or that's my – that's Richmond's my honky tonk badonka donk.
1: Yeah, but what a powerful honky tonk badonka donk.
0: Yeah, and he's really involved with the Opry and a lot of the old, more traditional stuff there because he wants to keep it alive and stuff. He's a real man. He's
1: In Color's one of my favorite songs, man.
0: Yeah,
1: it gives me goosebumps just thinking about it because think about my grandpa or my family and they're gone, but I still got them right there. You know, yeah. Why can't we get back to that? Why can't we get back to what it was like in those old Polaroid pictures, That's a good way of looking. I'm sorry, I'm just rambling.
0: It's funny, yeah, because, COVID really popularized all this homesteading type stuff and all these people. But the funny thing is it got the reason why it never really – that's when we could have really turned things around real quick was when COVID was going on. But what happened was instead of everybody really going and living like people did 100 years ago, they just – got on social media and acted like they did or whatever. And all these channels came out and now it's just like a bunch of yuppie girls that go to Starbucks and they've got their little chickens and their YouTube channel or whatever. But I don't know why we don't just go and, I don't know why we don't do that. Like, I think it's so silly. I don't know. It used to be when I was a kid, I'd be 16 years old and I'm flying down the road in my raggedy old truck and I'm passing the horse and buggy, and I'm like, man, why didn't that guy get a truck? And now as a 34-year-old, I'm riding down the road, I'm like, man, I might just get a horse and buggy. Like, screw all this.
1: That would actually be cool. Hey, we're talking with Oliver Anthony. He's got a big show coming up to End Up Lemonade Days this Saturday.

0: going to be at Bowen Field. Google on how to get tickets. You'll get them. Everybody's going to be there. Weather's looking good for Saturday, so we want to have that.
1: 80 degrees, 60 overnight. That's good concert weather in a way. Well, it doesn't matter. Really.
2: You said you're going to come do the national anthem for us, right?
0: Yes.
1: If I could only sing.
0: He's like me, man. We can't carry a tune in the bus.
2: Oh, I can't either. That's why I got the fiddle guy there.
0: Butter. Hey, let's take a quick break, Craig, if that's cool, and then we'll come
1: back.
0: Can
1: you stay over just a few minutes?
3: Of course, yeah.
1: Great.
3: Yeah.
1: You're here with Oliver Anthony and Mom Connie talking about the upcoming concert at Bowen Field, the legendary Bowen Field. We'll be right back.
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10: The devil went down to Georgia. He was looking for a soul to steal. He was in a bind.
1: Is that Charlie Daniel?
0: That is Mr. Or as my kid used to call him, Santa Claus. That's what my son would call him, Santa Claus, back in the day.
1: I think that song was made even more popular with the movie Urban Cowboy. I think. I'm not sure.
0: Yeah, I guess. If you want to call that country, man.
1: Hey, don't forget.
0: Hey, that helped John Travolta still have a career, so I was fine with that. Mm-hmm. I like Travolta.
1: Don't forget this Sunday at the Fincastle Presbyterian Church, the fifth Sunday sing. They've been doing that for 65 years.
0: Now, that's where groups of pretty much everybody just comes by. And,
1: yeah, different choirs and folks.
0: Hey, but can I ask you something?
1: Yeah.
0: How you feeling? I can see your cheeks a little swollen.
1: Oh,
0: you got
1: yeah.
0: your tooth pulled yesterday.
1: I had a choice between pulling it.
0: Or a root canal.
1: Or going up the West Virginia Turnpike for two trips of a root canal that wasn't that promising.
0: So and said, a cap. Yeah,
1: I said, get that bad boy out of there.
0: Just yank it.
1: And he did, but it didn't
0: but
1: go according to plan.
0: Are you okay, though?
1: Oh, yeah.
0: Because the reason I bring it up, I was worried about you. I can tell you got a little bit of swelling.
1: Roots.
0: Big root.
1: And then it broke off. Well, I'll tell you.
0: Anyway, you're okay, though?
1: Yeah.
0: Mm-hmm. Hey, enough about us. How about this kid with us here?
1: Yeah.
0: We call you. Is it okay to call you kid? Because technically, I could be your daddy.
2: Y'all are paying me by the hour. You call me whatever you want. They're not really paying me.
1: We're here with Oliver Anthony and...
0: And his mom, Connie. Connie's not even listening. She can't hear a word.
2: She's invisible in this, yeah. Mm-hmm. I just needed to have one responsible adult with me for this. So.
1: So this Saturday looks like good weather, and even if it's a little drizzle, which I don't think, but the way they've got it set up, it's going to be cool because the grandstands are all covered. And
0: do you have your own sound?
2: Yeah,

0: I'm real fortunate. Sound and tickets are all,
1: You're
0: gosh,
1: taking care of. You're self-promoting this show.
0: Well, yeah, I'm doing a real bad
1: job.
0: I mean,
1: pretty much
0: it,
1: you're doing
0: say.
1: It yourself, is what I'm saying.
0: Yeah, so I've got I use a company called Pano Tickets. It's a guy who's a vet in West Virginia. So he has his own ticket company I use, and then I've got I'm using a production company. I guess they're based out of Charleston technically, but they do they do 38 special and a couple of people. So that's how I got connected, I guess, to them. So yeah, everything's West Virginia based, and that's the case if we do a show in pretty much anywhere on the East Coast.
1: That's cool, man.
0: Yeah,
1: but your roots are in Middle Virginia. But what is about West Virginia? What brought you here?
0: Well, like I said, I've got family east and west of here. This is kind of in the middle.
2: Midway,
0: yeah, it's kind of in the middle. So really, it was just there was my neighbor in Farmville had a little cabin
1: cool
0: up here
1: town.
0: That they had owned for a long time, and I just came up with them one weekend, and we went and rode. We weren't on any of the trail systems. We were on, I guess it was Pocahontas Mining Corporation land or something, but we went and just rode around for a couple of days, and I was like, oh, my gosh. And that was like maybe when I was 13 or 14, and they
1: so
0: haven't
1: you've
0: been
1: had
0: able
1: connections
0: to keep me
1: here a
0: away.
1: Long time.
0: Yeah, they haven't kept me away since. But used to be I was always just working so much and stuff as I got in my 20s, and I'd come up here when I could. But
1: hey, tell us the truth. Is Wikipedia true? Did you really fracture your skull?
0: Yeah, I was working at a paper mill.
1: Please, I don't mean to bring up a bad memory. If it is, ignore it. But
0: No, it's fine. Yeah, I was working for it was Rock 10 at the time, or West Rock, I guess is what it is now. But just had a little trip up there, but I think it kind of made me a little crazy enough to figure out how to do all this. I guess I don't know. I'd still be working there probably if I hadn't fallen. I really love that place. I was in Marion, North Carolina, just on the other side, on the east side of Asheville.
1: Beautiful section of the country.
0: Yeah, I dropped out of high school and ran away from home down there. but it ended up all working out. Yeah, but
1: mom didn't kick your butt after that.
0: Well, I was. Yeah, she couldn't catch me after then. But like I said, it's all just come. I've just had a hard time listening to anybody. So, but I actually really liked working there. All my jobs from then on were in some way or another involved in either industrial or construction. I worked the job I had when Richmond happened was I was working for Roberts Oxygen, which is kind of like Arquette or something like that.
1: Yeah.
0: And then I've worked for a few, but that was most of my jobs are going out on job sites and dealing with people. And so, I just have got, even before all the music stuff, I just went out and talked to so many different people. You go on a job like a wastewater treatment plant or going to Dominion Power or a steel mill or something, there's contractors out there from all over the country. And sometimes from, like the Chesapeake tunnel job, that was mostly people from France and stuff I was dealing with. So you just, so you get to meet all these blue collar people from like, and get to have conversations with them you would never have. Like if you went and interviewed them on a job site, they'd probably be a lot more formal. But they'll say, when you're out there working with them, beside them, so I don't know. I just was kind of overexposed to a lot of different people's opinions. And just, it's really kind of,
1: Yeah, but you formed your own.
0: Yeah.
1: You're your own man, aren't you?
0: I don't know. I've read online I'm a clone or something. So I don't know.
2: Paper mill. Is that where they have the big spools of paper?
0: There's quite a few different mills. There's some that are real nasty. I was in a finishing mill, so it was super clean. It was like
1: it didn't stink like Jacksonville.
0: Our biggest thing was Chick-fil-A medium sized chicken boxes and drink trays, I think is what they printed.
2: Really?
0: But yeah. So
1: hey, about work. You say you're getting out there and work and get your hands dirty. And talking about getting dirty, you literally went and sang in a very dirty place. You hung out in a coal mine on New Year's.
0: Yeah, well, we
1: down in Jaeger.
0: Yeah, well, we got introduced. I don't have a publicist or anything, but people will hit me up on Instagram sometimes, and it was the Dick Clark New Year's Eve people for 2025, and I think the original offer was to go do it in Times Square, but all those diaper people up there, I won't do that.
1: Well, it's true, they wear diapers because they don't go to the bathroom. They get so caked in like sardines. They wear adult diapers and just use the restroom on themselves.
0: I just can't take that. Nah.
1: Anyway, Dick Clark.
0: So they gave us the option to do it remote, and they said we could do it pretty much anywhere. So I was like, I made a few phone calls, and we got connected to this guy up here that owns a mine. And It's all set.

0: settled and passed now, but we didn't have permits or anything. So it was a lot. It was an active mine. So we took all these guys from New York down in a 36 inch opening on a cart. And I'm pretty sure the mine owner got fined after and all, but he never asked. I told him I'd pay the fine or whatever. But that was the first, from what we understand, that was the first time music's ever been recorded in an active coal mine before. But it was, I just wanted to make him go down in there. I just thought it was funny, you know.
1: How was the sound? Pretty good.
0: Amazing, yeah. Yeah, I was wanting to go back and record a whole album down there or something. It's
2: We need to get you to play. You ever heard of the Cave? What's the name? The one in Kentucky?
1: Oh, the...
2: or Tennessee? It's in Tennessee.
0: We did it, the Caverns. Yeah.
2: Did you play there?
0: Mm-hmm.
2: How was that, man? I've always wanted to go there.
0: It was cool. Yeah, we did it. We did the first night. Maybe we did the first night inside and the second night outside or something. But see, now that I'm doing these, I don't know that.
2: Right, you want to do one offs.
0: I don't know if the Caverns is privately owned or not. If it is, I'd do it again.
2: I think it is. But I don't think it's corporate. But anyway, what's your band like? How did you get your band together?
0: Well, you were talking about UPS drivers earlier. One of the guys that I play with a lot is Johnny Stats. He's a UPS driver from West Virginia.
2: Didn't he used to play blues?
0: He does.
2: Yes, I've heard it. Dude, back in the back before you were still a kid, he had an album out back in the late 90s, early 2000s.
0: He's played an amazing
2: that all the time. That guy's incredible, man.
0: Fiddle, mandolin, he's amazing. And then Billy Contreras, he's from Nashville, but he's like one of the real guys that's left. They've built skyscrapers up now, maybe about four blocks from where his house is, but he's still got horses and chickens and stuff. He's got like 5 acres. But the skyscrapers, the concrete's growing as that Lynyrd Skynyrd song says. It's kind of like Billy. But see, I've got Billy and Johnny, and then Joey Davis, who is a Bluewell. He lives in Bluewell up here. He's my guitar player, and he's actually technically my booking agent. He's the one that helps get all the venues. He's helped with getting this set up. And yeah, they were I met Joey Davis at a seafood restaurant about a month before Richmond took off. It was called Holy Mackerel, and I didn't know, but the reason they called it that is that's what you say the next day after you eat there. And I met him at a little open mic, and like I said, dude, that was right around the time that I was trying to sign up my deal with the man upstairs, and then everything, it was within a month of that, we did that show with like 12,000 people showed up in North Carolina, and it was just me and him up there, and that was it. And
2: I've watched that several times on YouTube.
0: Noel Burton's a drummer. He's a licensed electrician, but he comes out with us when we tour. And then there's another guy, Peter Wellman. He's our bass player. And he was a mechanical engineer at the same place Joey works. So they both have quit their jobs, and they both have their own music and stuff. They're all super music. All those guys are just...
2: That's the thing. You've got a lot of talent around you, but they're like you, just normal dudes.
0: I got to have somebody up there that knows what they're doing. So.
2: Hey, talk about your guitar in particular. You play a little bit different sounding guitar. It's the... What do you call that actual?
0: Oh, like a resonator. Yeah.
2: Yeah. What brought you into a resonator?
0: I think it was
2: the sound or
0: the interest. My first interest in them was just listening to a lot of those. I think it was some like dobro and stuff. And I originally bought it to try to learn how to play more blues. Like I love like Lightning Hopkins and some of those old blues players. And but yeah, it's just a resonator. It's just something a little different. It's just got like a metal body in it, so yeah. It's good if some drunk guy gets up on the stage. It's just one more. It's a lot heavier, you know. Seeing,
2: bong,
0: boink. But
2: I know you got to get. We only got a little bit of time left, but what's the future hold for you? What do you want to do eventually? What's one thing? I mean, I know you got the music. The music's what's getting you going.
0: Well, I
2: got
0: to get this.
2: What do you want to do with this church?
0: Yeah, if I can get through these shows without peeing my pants, and then if I can make it to like September 1st, then I'll I'm doing a church service out of this church on the 27th. It's like an 1885 church. It's
2: September 27th?
0: September 27th. Yeah,
2: okay, that's just Sunday. Just clear for
0: me. Yeah, I'm gonna do that. It's a little 1885 church on the Bluestone down there. It's in just outside of Bramwell. I'll be posting a thing on social media about it and all. And try to get that going, and then, you know, just, I don't know, try to take over the world, I guess. I don't know.
1: Day by day.
2: ADD. Yeah, authority defines disorder. That's what we got. Hey, yeah. What's it like how do you date being you?
0: Oh, I don't do none of that. I don't really talk to a lot of humans. I still have my two good friends. I have two really close friends that are bridge welders that I used to drink beer with and all back in my early 20s, and they're they're a couple of my best friends. I hang out with them some and my dogs, but

0: Oh, your dogs become kind of famous.
1: I don't.
0: You like your dogs?
1: I usually, yeah. I've been. I don't trust the stock market, so anytime we go and do shows or a song comes out, I'll just try to buy more land. Mm-hmm. And I've gotten into raising Angus cows and British whites and doing sheep and birds and stuff. And so that just consumes a lot of my time. I try to forget that I even do music. Sometimes, yeah.
2: What type dogs you got?
1: They're all just from the pound. They're
2: great.
1: They're just German Shepherd mixes. Yeah,
2: mm-hmm. They're the best.
1: Yeah, that's one of my problems being up here is every time I see a stray dog up here, but you know, I tell you what, people around here they do love dogs. We had a couple dogs. We were up here recording over the winter, and it was when it got real cold. It was like you remember we had a night I think up here where it got in the negatives.
0: Actual air temperature.
1: There was a couple little dogs that were up the mountain up there where we were recording, and we brought them in, and somebody up here took them, and they're living a good life. So I will say that I'd love to, yeah, maybe adopt some dogs out too. Would be cool. But
0: we need to. You know who we need to get him introduce him to, Craig? Hmm. The Earl of Bramwell.
2: Oh, Doug Quisenberry.
0: I think you'd like Doug. Yeah. He lives up on Bramwell Mountain.
2: He's self-contained. He raises his own food. He does have the solar panels, but he doesn't want to connect. You know, he's really cool.
0: He's a laid-back dude. Pancreatic cancer survivor.
2: Yeah,
0: cool dude, man. Mm-hmm. I think you'd like him.
1: Yeah,
0: I think you'll have a lot in common. Is what I'm saying.
2: Hmm. Yeah. Well, Oliver, Anthony, and Connie, thank you so much for stopping by.
0: And let's plug the show one more time. It's coming up Saturday, Bowenfield. It's a big deal, young man. I hope you understand what this means for our area. I think you do, though, don't you?
1: Yeah. Well, I'm excited to looking forward to it. And I appreciate the opportunity for the town to let us get involved. And I'm looking forward to everything. And hopefully go out and catch some fish, too. I'll got a little free time after that. So
0: trout or bass?
1: I'll do either. I'm not great with the trout yet. Draven's really good with them, though, so he's been trying to show me all the he'll get down under these little bridges and in all these
0: There's good
1: holes
0: around here, man.
1: There's some real good ones, yeah, like Mayberry and stuff. There's good stuff over there.
0: I'd be careful what you pull out down there, though.
1: Yeah.
0: Catch and release is all I can say.
1: Yeah.
2: Well, thank you so much, and we wish you well on Saturday night, August 29th.
0: Well, in the future, too, man. Please,
2: yeah. And
0: door's always open, man. Come back and see us.
2: Come back. We appreciate it.
1: Yeah. Thanks to everybody for listening to me ramble. Sorry you had to go through all that.
2: No, it was great. Yeah. We had a blast.
0: I like making you human. That's a good thing about it.
1: Yeah, well, as a clone robot, it's good to have have that encouragement. So,
0: Oliver Anthony, everybody, Google it and you can get tickets. Like you said,
1: OliverAnthonyMusic.com is my website.
0: That's the easiest way. And you got a link to the tickets there?
1: Mm-hmm. Yeah, it should just be like right at the top. It should say Bowenfield. There's a Bowenfield on Saturday, and then if you're we got a Farmville one on Sunday, I think. So
2: that's where Longville College is.
1: Longwood,
2: yeah.
1: Yeah, that's about 15 minutes from where we recorded Richmond. Yeah,
2: and Appomattox isn't too far, is it? It's up the road a little. Yeah.
0: A lot of history there, man.
2: Thank you so much, and we'll see you soon.
1: Cool, appreciate you.
2: We'll take a break, and we'll be right back.
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2: Welcome back to Radioactive on WHIS. Want to thank Oliver Anthony for stopping by. We'll look forward to that concert at Bowen Field.
3: Cool young man.
2: He is.
3: Why was he nervous with us, though?
2: No, I don't think he was. I think he is one cool dude.
3: I just like, You know what I like about him? And I just kept trying to point out.
2: He is what he is.
3: He's exactly. Yeah. He doesn't pretend to be anything else. And his music speaks volumes. I know we took a long time talking to him. But come on, man. He had a number one single.
2: Yeah.
3: It was number one on the Hot 100 chart, which is all genres.
2: And he goes about it non-conventionally.
3: Which is cool. I like it.
2: A lot of music this weekend. Oliver Anthony at Bowen Field, then the Shag Society at the old number 3 Tavern.
3: They're coming in tomorrow?
2: Yeah, they're going to stop by and tell us about
3: the benefit. Hey, we're also going to be speaking with Donna from Wayfarer Appalachia tomorrow. She's going to have a Grammy Award-winning jazz guitarist playing at her place this Thursday night.
2: And I think our own Matt Deal played there.
3: Stanley Jordan, by the way, is the name of the
2: Stanley
3: guy.
2: Stanley Jordan.
3: We'll be talking to her tomorrow about 9:30.
2: Sounds great. And then the fifth Sunday Sing at Fincastle Presbyterian.
3: When's that start?
2: 6:30. And it's
3: in the evening? Oh, so you're going to have regular day service.
2: Yes.
3: And then you'll have the Sing at 6:30. Is there a dinner or anything?
2: No, I think maybe a little refreshments afterwards. And then,
3: are you going?
2: Oh, yeah.
3: Okay, I just want to make sure you're going to be there.
2: Sure.
3: And you're going to sing?
2: With the congregation. Not a solo.
3: Hey, he offered to let you sing the National Anthem this weekend.
2: I know. I should have took him up on that.
3: I'd have gone with you. I'd have went,
2: and the
3: rocket's red glare.
2: It was on this day in 1875, 151 years ago, that Matthew Webb became the first person to swim across the English Channel.
3: Now, I rode underneath it in a train in the Channel.
2: In the Channel. That's an experience.
3: That was cool, actually.
2: Also on this day, Voyager 1 became the first human-made object to enter interstellar space. And speaking of space, it was on this day, August, whatever, Neil Armstrong died in 2000, and so did John McCain. See you tomorrow. Bye-bye.
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5: Putting the squeeze on Iran, I'm Roger Stern, Fox News. The Trump administration increasing the economic pressure on Iran and asking G20 countries to join in. Fox's Jonathan Hunt in Tel Aviv.
6: The Iranian economy is reeling, and the U.S. now intends to land the knockout blow. Central to that effort, of course, is the ongoing U.S. naval blockade in the Strait of Hormuz. It remains and will remain in full force and effect, choking oil exports from Iran. Treasury Secretary Scott Bessent saying, quote, "The blockade and Operation Economic Outcast will crush the failing Iranian economy." The U.S. has guided 130 million barrels out over the past 14 days. Iran, zero.
5: Jonathan reports that videos show a shortage of goods in Iran and lines at gas stations. Iran's foreign minister accused the U.S. of using the media to influence prices for personal gain. He also says some in Israel are promoting war. Thousands remain missing after this week's floods along the Nepal-China border, and the International Red Cross and Red Crescent are sending aid to the victims.

0: Matt Bodden, Red Cross manager for Nepal, told Fox News Live how bad the devastation was and how much of the country has been impacted.
1: Starting from the border with China all the way down to the border with India, and some impacts even felt further afield within India. So you can see it right across the country where most of the bridges have been washed out. The country is divided now into essentially two parts.
0: The State Department says 90 Americans are missing. The flood was caused by a mountaintop glacier breaking apart. 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
0: Health Secretary RFK Jr. blaming the record measles outbreak, which killed two people in Pennsylvania, on parents who don't vaccinate their children for religious reasons.
14: They're entitled to make them. My job as HHS Secretary is to make sure that if those children get sick, that they're taken care of. There's no reason that anybody in America should be dying of measles in this day and age. There's no reason. It's malpractice if that happens.
0: Kennedy on Fox's Saturday in America. Physicians across the nation say Kennedy is responsible for the measles outbreak because he's told people that vaccines are dangerous. There's no medical evidence to support that claim. Just days after a trial date was set for Khalid Sheikh Mohammed, a federal judge says the confession by the alleged 9/11 mastermind cannot be used in court.
15: A judge ruled Khalid Sheikh Mohammed's confession, reportedly given back in 2007, cannot be used against him in his upcoming trial. As the New York Times points out, prosecutors have described Mr. Mohammed's interrogations in 07 at the U.S. Navy base in Guantanamo Bay, Cuba, as the government's most crucial evidence in this long-running death penalty case. The judge was quoted as saying the prosecution has failed to prove by a preponderance of the evidence that Mr. Mohammed's statements to the FBI were voluntarily given.
0: Fox's Mark Meredith. Ontario Premier Doug Ford pushing back against President Trump's move to rename Lake Ontario Lake America. Ford unveiled a giant sign on the Canadian shore today reading, Lake Ontario, now and always. Ford says the lake will be known as Lake Ontario long after President Trump is gone. And by the way, Lake Ontario was not named after the Canadian province. It was the Native American name for that lake. I'm Roger Stern, and this is Fox News.
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16: Partly cloudy skies overnight, tonight clearing up a bit after midnight, and overnight lows throughout the two Virginias expected in the lower 60s. Winds remain light and variable at times out of the southeast. Mostly sunny skies taking us into our Sunday for the later half of our weekend. Those daytime highs once again trending in the lower 80s, light breeze out of the south. Pretty clear late into the day and upper 60s and staying clear then Sunday night. I'm meteorologist Jason Laird from the Cole Chevy Body Shop Weather Center.
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1: Hey, good morning. Welcome into your Wednesday. Excuse me, Wednesday, August 26, 2026, National Dog Day. I love my dog.
2: Oh, yeah.
1: My boy Harvey, my boy Cal, and even my late great dog Apollo. And this man, more of a kitty cat guy, but he appreciates all God's creation, Mr. Craig Heyman. Good morning, buddy.
2: Good morning, Joe, on this National Dog Day. We have a great show for you today. And do you know what today is?
1: Wednesday.
2: Well, 120 days till Christmas.
1: Oh, yeah.
2: They're already having meetings for the Festival of Lights. I think the Holiday of Lights.
1: Yeah.
2: And every town has already had meetings with the folks who put on just some fantastic Christmas.
1: That's all? 120 shopping days? 120 days.
2: Yeah.
1: How you doing, buddy?
2: I'm doing quite well on this beautiful day the Lord hath made, and we'll rejoice in it. And we're really pleased to have with us in the studio Mike Rincek. He is president of the local Shag Club. And Mike, welcome to Radioactive.
3: Glad to be here.
2: Good. What's the official name of your club?
3: It's the Bluefield Shag Society.
2: Bluefield Shag Society. And hey, maybe you could... My wife and I were watching some videos of some shag in the Carolinas. A Fox affiliate did a whole story on shag and its origins, and there's different interpretations of when it started. How did it all get going, and what is it?
3: Well, it actually got started in South Carolina. The lifeguards had a few weekend parties, but then one year they said, well, when the season was over, they said, hey, we're just going to have a party, get all the lifeguards from way off. And they just had a really good time, and somebody said, hey, let's do it again next year. And first thing you know, they were doing it every year. And so now in South Carolina, every year for now, it's moved up to maybe three times a year. They have events where people come from as far south as Florida and as far north as New Jersey. And that's where the main shag area is, along the coast.
2: That East Coast.
3: Yeah, that East Coast. Now, we have the West Coast wing, which is very similar to shag, and they've got a few steps that are just a little bit different. But we favor and we're proud of the shag.
2: I see. And it's really caught on here in the Bluefield area.
3: It got started probably 15 or 20 years ago, maybe 30 years ago, with some people in the Tazewell and Bluefield area. And actually, there were more people from the Tazewell side that get it started than the Bluefield side. But it's matriculated over into the West Virginia Bluefield Shag Society now. And we still have members from Tazewell County. We've got members from Withville and a few members from Raleigh County. And we just picked up our first members from Summers County.
2: Well, hey, you're filling in the counties.
3: There you go.
2: Joey, have you ever shagged?
1: I appreciate the music, but I've got two left feet. I'm not coordinated enough.
2: Me too.
1: It is artful, man, when they do it. It's smooth and it's the music's very particular, isn't it? You got to do it to a certain kind of music.
3: Well, they like the old rock and roll. It's, you know, it got started from the Charleston and the Jitterbug.
2: Mm-hmm.
3: And back in the 50s when Jitterbug was strong, when Elvis started coming out, it's just mainly grown from then, and it's become quite an interesting dance to do.
2: You've got to be in pretty good shape.
3: Well, that's what people say. We say, well, won't you come and learn to shake? Say, oh, I'd never learn to do that, or I'm not in that good a shape. And you're right. You got to be in good shape to be good. But to get started in the club, you know, you don't have to be in a specimen of and
1: you don't have to be an Adonis.
3: No, you don't have to be, and you don't have to be that bright or that intelligent. But it's, you just want to have fun. If you want to come out and have fun,
2: Can it be taught?
3: Certainly, I do some teaching, and we got some of our members that have been with us a good while that they're capable of teaching, especially the basics and getting started now. If you want to get real fancy, which I won't say that any of our club members go that far, but you can take lessons down in South Carolina and North Carolina and Virginia.

0: kind of, when I watch it, it's kind of a little gliding almost.
1: It is. It's a back and forth, smooth dance. They took the old Jitterbug was a little boppy or up and down, where Shag today is most of the dance. It is done below your waist, all footwork. And we have...
0: Yes, I noticed that. A lot of footwork, yeah.
1: And the starting out, the footwork is very basic and very simple. In fact, it is called the basic. But some of the fancier footwork gets a little more involved and complicated. And that's where the physicality gets into it, if you want to go that far. But we just meet here locally and have fun.
0: And have fun. And just the basic back and forth,
1: right,
0: where one partner will take the lead.
1: Right.
0: Is that kind of...
1: It's a male lead dance. Females usually know right off what the male wants to do when he starts a move. However, there are some call dances where he will say the word. You know, he will say female turn, or he'll say cha-cha turn.
0: Something like an announcer
1: something. He'll say something to her occasionally to let her know that we're going to do this. Because the steps are just a little different in that particular dance that he's going to call.
0: I see. Well, this is fascinating. I'm like Joe. I have two left feet. I couldn't keep a beat.
1: We can get them straightened out for you.
0: And so it evolved into what it is today. It's kind of a national phenomenon.
1: It is. It's becoming more and more popular. There are some national events that take place where there is competition, and none of our folks are part of that, but it can get that involved.
0: Well, and you all have events for the public throughout the year.
1: We've always had the Bluefield Shag Area Shag Society has promoted the dance every year at Autumn Fest at Bluefield. And we have right now going on a new dance, a new location, and we're going to be having at Old Number 3 coming this Sunday. Where the Quality Inn is, and it's right across from Tractor Supply, and we'll be dancing from 3 to 6. We will have a band, and then it's you can make donations. There's no charge. We're inviting the public to come out. The food is good, and... We're looking forward to seeing a good turnout.
0: Yes, that's a great place. And how's the floor over there as far as for dancing?
1: Well, they've got a good floor. it's a new floor, and for the dance of Shag and the dances that they do have there, the floor is getting even better as it gets a little worn. So and smoother. And I did forget to mention that Victor Lawson will be playing for us from 3 to 6 this coming Sunday.
0: And so he can play the type of music that's...
1: Right, he can play the type of music that will be requested, and he plays regular Shag music, but if somebody wants to play something a little different, then he'll accommodate them.
0: Sure, and he's very talented.
1: Right, and while the Shag Society is promoting, our Shag Club is promoting this dance this Sunday, doesn't mean you have to... Shag, he'll be playing all different kinds of music.
0: You could just have some food. And
1: we're going to have food and fun, and there'll be line dancing, there'll be shagging, and there'll be maybe even a little country two-step, who knows.
0: I was at an event at the old City Hall, which is now the Arts Center in Bluefield.
1: Right.
0: And there was a shag event going on in the theater there.
1: Right.
0: I was looking at it was the art gallery where I was. But I noticed Larry Ziegler. Do you know?
1: I know Larry, yes. Yeah. He's one of our older members. He's been with us a good while. He's an accomplished dancer also.
0: Yeah, and I noticed he had a little jar of something, and he says he spreads that on the floor. What was that?
1: It's a little powder that simply makes it easy for the feet to turn. And to do a turn, and then that makes it a little easier on our knees.
0: I see.
1: And then, of course, if you're really good and want to do some fancy stuff, it makes it a lot easier to do the more complicated moves.
0: Mm-hmm. And what type of shoes? You'll need something real slick. So you couldn't go in with cleats or anything.
1: Right. That is sort of a personal

0: at the beach, where I've seen people do it. Of course, they were good shaggers. I've seen some people do some pretty good shagging in flip-flops.
1: Mm.
0: But if you want to get a little bit, move up a little bit, leather is just the greatest material there is to dance on because it gets hard and smooth and makes it easy to turn.
1: Yeah. I'll bet you have a pair of shoes.
0: I've got a couple of pair of shoes, and I purchased them at the beach where the shoe store is catered to the shaggers. And then online you can get dance shoes. And I'd say the dance shoes that are used by shaggers are very similar to the people that do the tango and all these others. You know, they're dancing shoes.
1: Just a good pair of dress shoes.
0: There you go.
1: Yeah. And slip on or tied, it doesn't matter.
0: That's right.
1: Yeah. So this event is the Shag Society's event at the Old Number 3 in Bluefield at the Quality Inn, used to be the Sheridan Inn, right there on 460.
0: Right, and our benefactor this year will be the Union Mission.
1: Yes, and thank you for that. Appreciate it. And in the past, it's been the Humane Society and others.
0: And then March of Dimes, we've part of that.
1: Mm-hmm.
0: And we've done
1: every year you have another cause.
0: If somebody asks for us to help, we always want to do that. And this year we've been approached by Toys for Tots, and we think we'll try to help them as much as we can.
1: Oh, I know you've been interfaced with the community as far back as I can remember.
0: And, right.
1: Trying to benefit whatever's going on in the community. So, like you said, even if you don't shag, you can still have a good time because the music is going to be.
0: At some of our dances, we've actually had people come to sit and watch because the music is nice and the footwork is nice, and it's just simply pleasant and enjoyable to watch somebody do the dance.
1: And no pressure to get them out there.
0: Right.
1: Yeah.
0: Right.
1: They just sit and enjoy, have something to drink, and
0: certainly
1: watch. And the music is great. I remember Ron McCall played in a band. It was the old Collegian.
0: They played music that you could jitterbug to. And so if you could jitterbug to it, you can shag to it.
1: Yeah, and Deacon Jones.
0: There you go. I remember that name, yes.
1: Yeah, and they would perform for shaggers.
0: All right.
1: At the I think it used to be, I think they performed at City Park, one of the auditoriums or something.
0: I'm sure they did, and and it may have been the City Auditorium, the Bluefield Auditorium. It's called the Center now. What's the name?
1: Yeah, it's with the college.
0: Right. Yeah. The college has it now.
1: But I still think they'll allow folks to use it.
0: So. Sure. We had our last dance there June the 6th, and we'll have another one there next year.
1: Yeah. And then how about with you mentioned you're going to be at the Autumn Fest. Did you mention that?
0: Right.
1: Yeah. That's going to be in Bluefield, Virginia. You're gonna have a presence there,
0: right?
1: So, yeah. Well, that's fine. That's coming up.
0: The festival that's put on by the
1: town,
0: the Cole family, and the town.
1: Mm-hmm.
0: We will be part of that.
1: I see. Well, there's a lot going on, and it's I watched a video last night, knowing you were coming on, to say, and these folks. Of course, I was watching a video from South Carolina, and they just looked professional. They were doing a demonstration on TV.
0: Well, they've done, and when they look like that, they've done a little practicing, but they didn't have to practice a whole lot to get that good. But yes, with practice, there are some clubs that have more than one couple dancing, maybe 6 or 8 or 10 of them couples, and they'll all be in sync. And that's a nice to watch that too.
1: Oh, I'll bet. Yeah, it's an art form.
0: Yes,
1: in many ways.
0: Mm-hmm.
1: And these folks are talented, and people have fun. I think that's the underlying thing, isn't it? It's just
0: yes, it is. Just and it's good socialization, good fun, and it's healthy. And then they came along a few years ago, and I think there's some truth to it that it's supposed to help with to fight dementia and Alzheimer's.
1: Because it focuses the mind.
0: If you practice with the body and the mind, it's very healthy for the person that's doing it.
1: And there's shaggers from 9 to 90,
0: That's right.
1: And I was reading in or watching in this story from the Fox affiliate in South Carolina where –

0: younger folks are taking it up.
1: Yeah, kids like it because, and they are very pliable or flexible, and they can just do the things that some of the older folks can't do. And so they make it a really interesting dance. And then it's amazing how to see a young shag couple in their, we'll say 11-year-olds or 15-year-olds, some of the really good expert moves that they can do, and they just are quite accomplished at that early age. They just take to it.
0: And by the time they have done it for 10 or 20 years, then look out.
1: They put on a show. They really do, yes.
0: Yeah. Do you ever, like, highlight one couple and everybody back away, or is it pretty much group?
1: When the floor is open, everybody dances. But at some of the events, we will have an exhibition dance by some of the better couples that have been in it a long time and have a reputation for being some of the best shaggers in the country, really. So, yes, it's not uncommon to see a demonstration or an exhibition.
0: You know, Art Mead used to be involved.
1: And, yes, he was.
0: A lot of folks that enjoy it. It's just a great time.
1: Right.
0: So this is the Bluefield Shag Society event at Old Number 3, which is at the Old Quality Inn.
1: Yes.
0: Admission's free. Make a donation. They'll give it to a good cause.
1: Sure.
0: And there'll be food and drink and fun.
1: A lot of fun.
0: 3 to 6, that's an interesting time. But Sunday,
1: well, it's in the afternoon, and it's also at a time where you might get a little bit hungry, where you like to have a little snack, and it's a good time to socialize, and then you still have quit and plenty of time to have your evening to yourself.
0: Mm-hmm. And I noticed this event in South Carolina was also 3 to 6. It must be a shag hour.
1: Well, it's a good time of day to get out and shag.
0: Yeah. And that way you're not there till wee hours in the morning. And
1: that's right. Even though some of the clubs at the beach, it's not uncommon to see the really, really good shaggers come out late at night and when the floors are not as crowded. And so it's 3 to 6 for some and 3 to 12 for the others.
0: And while this is sponsored by the Bluefield Shag Society, it's open to anyone, right?
1: Anyone, yes.
0: That's wonderful. And
1: our club membership dues are very, very modest and easy. It's only $20 a year. And when we do have a event, it's only cost around $3, and sometimes it's even less than that.
0: Yeah, the purpose is to just have a good time.
1: Absolutely.
0: And you know Charlie.
1: Oh, yes. If anybody knows Charlie, he's gonna be where there's some socialization and some good laughter going on.
0: Because he's the life of the party.
1: There you go.
0: And, well, Mike Rensick, this is a great event, and the weather won't matter because it's all indoors.
1: It's all inside, and if it is weather's bad, then that's even more reason to come, and we'll be inside.
0: Wonder if there's ever been an outdoor shag event.
2: Of course.
1: Well, the bands play.
0: Because where would you have an outdoor floor, you know?
1: We have been known to dance on grass. We do in front of the stages for bands. We have several national bands that are very popular up and down the East Coast that are shag bands. And they perform like in Whiffle. And we've got some. And Roanoke. Mm-hmm. Embers play at Roanoke. Too Much Sylvia plays at Whiffle from time to time. And other bands, too. And I can't think of the names right now. But, yes, when the bands come and the shaggers come to watch, wherever they can plant their feet is wherever they'll dance. And if it's asphalt or if it's
0: asphalt.
1: If it's grass, we'll do the best we can.
0: Yeah. You know, a nice worn patch of ground, you can
1: have fun on grass.
0: Well, Mike Rensick from the Bluefield Shag Society, thank you so much for stopping by. Let's do it again.
1: Sure.
0: It's this Sunday, August 30th, at the Old Number 3.
1: Old Number 3, Victor Lawson's playing, and Union Mission will get the benefit.
0: Wonderful. Just show up.
1: Hey,
0: it'd be a good time. Maybe someone has just gone to church, and then they get out, and let's go grab something to eat at Old Number 3.
1: There you go.
0: And while we're there, we'll watch some of

0: the best shag folks
1: absolutely
0: in the region. Well, Mike Rinsick, thank you. You're from the Bluefield area.
1: I grew up in a little community called Sand Lake, and I did the old dance back at the Princeton High School that I went to called the Jitterbug, and so it made it easy. If you have done the Jitterbug, it sure does make it easier to move into shag.
0: Joe's a Princeton High School alumnus.
2: Yes, 1993.
1: All right, well, I won't tell you when I was.
0: Well, Mike Rinsick, thanks again for thinking of the community and just
2: Getting people together. That's another thing.
1: It's a pleasure.
2: Just have a good time.
1: It's a pleasure talking with you and a pleasure getting a chance to introduce our club to the community.
0: Right. And I hope to get over there to see you all. I've got a fifth Sunday sing at the Presbyterian Church, but I think I can work it out to get to both places.
1: Drop by.
0: Yeah. Well, Mike Rinsick of the Bluefield Shag Society this Sunday, August 30th, from 3 to 6.
1: 3 to 6.
0: At the Quality Inn right there on 460. Be there or be square.
1: Are you good?
0: We'll take a break and we'll be right back.
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0: I'm trying to think of the artist. Is it the one that was married to James Taylor?
1: Yeah, Carly Simon.
0: Carly Simon. Hey, there's the phone. The phones are ringing off the hook, ladies and gentlemen. Welcome back to Radioactive on WHIS. I want to thank Mike Rincik again for stopping by and letting us know about the annual Bluefield Shag Society event this Sunday.
1: Hey, you know, a great venue for music and entertainment down in Tazewell. We've had her on before, Wayfair Appalachia. Miss Donna's on the phone to tell us about our Grammy Award-winning guitar player. And just a virtuoso is going to be coming down there. Good morning, Miss Donna. How you doing?
2: Good morning. How is everybody?
1: Doing excellent. So Stanley Jordan, the virtuoso, man. The dude does stuff on guitar that you just can't imagine a human being with fingers could do. But he's going to be coming by. How did that happen?
2: So I met Stanley, in D.C. probably.

0: 10 years ago to another one of my friends that's a producer. And he said, you got to see this guy. I'm taking you out. You're going to go see him. You're going to die. And it literally blew me away. So recently we had the Joey Davis band play, and his drummer has a venue out in Richmond and is really close with Stanley. And so I networked through him and I got Stanley to come up because he's going to Cincinnati and then to Culpeper, which is kind of part of our story, is that we're a crossroads for musicians. And so it worked out, and I feel really lucky that we were able to work this out. He is going to come back. This was just kind of a last minute. I knew 3 weeks ago, and that might happen. That's the cool thing, I think, about Wayfair, is that you never know who might be passing through.
1: Well, and
0: so you gotta keep your eyes open.
1: Well, let's tell everybody, when is Stanley going to be playing?
0: Friday night at 7 o'clock. You can buy tickets at the door, but I would suggest, we're selling tickets daily. I don't know what it'll be like by Friday, but you know, buy your tickets on our website,
1: WayfairAppalachia.com.
0: Correct. But yeah, back to Stanley really quick.
1: Yes,
0: he did become famous because of his extraordinary two-handed tapping technique. Which is essentially, he plays the guitar like he would play a piano.
1: Right. He plays it on the neck more than he does the Fritz. He's amazing.
0: Yeah, it's fascinating. I hope you guys can make it. I know it's also a big night for the football game, but I figured there has to be a bunch of musicians and people who don't want to go to that crowd, maybe. You know, who would want to just come and have dinner and watch an incredible artist coming through Tazewell. It's really cool. He also played with like Miles Davis, the Grateful Dead. I mean, the list goes on.
1: Right.
0: Who he's played with.
1: Yeah. It's amazing that you're actually getting this level of talent, but that's the cool thing about, that's one of the reasons you opened up Wayfair, is you really wanted to have a venue for this type of artist, but pretty much not just pigeonhole it to one kind of music period, and artistry is one thing you like to push at Wayfair, isn't it?
0: Yes. I mean, I'm very particular about what type of artist comes to play. They have to be a certain level. And to me, that's my side, is that it's kind of like art to me, you know, weaving who comes in and who doesn't come into Wayfair. So, yeah, it has to be a certain caliber of artist. And, you know, one of the things we always wanted was to bring that experience to Southwest Virginia. And who would ever think on Tazewell Main Street that Stanley Jordan would come, you know? Or we had Charlie McCoy, who is the most recorded American artist in history, who came to Tazewell to play. So, yeah, it's really cool. And we have some other cool things going on. Do you mind if I mention those?
1: No, go for it, because I know what's coming up in... I know it's a little early to be talking about it, but coming up soon, you're going to be having... a second annual event that has a lot of food.
2: Tell me about that.
0: Mountain Flavors Food Network weekend. It's November 6th and 7th. We're already selling tickets. So Friday night is like a wine and beer pairing dinner made by three Food Network chefs. And then on Saturday is more of a food festival where it's just kind of fun, and we have the Tennessee Sheiks playing, and people walk around and try cocktails and try different food. You know, it was great last year. Like Brian Duffy made duck cheesesteaks last year as one of his things. It was incredible. And so that'll be November 6th and 7th. And then we're also the main sponsor for the first MMA fight in Tazewell that will be done at Uncharted Adventures.
1: Yeah.
0: And we'll be having the official weigh-in at Wayfair. And then we're also doing the after party after the fight. So we're kind of excited about that, too.
1: I remember talking to Chad Hutchins. I was at State Fair and saw him. And he said, yeah, man, I'm excited about having people pummel each other, but we'll have a good time. It's MMA, Mixed Martial Arts, Craig. That's what it stands for. And it'll be real cool.
0: Yeah.
2: How do you say that again?
1: MMA.
0: MMA.
1: Martial Arts.
2: Wow. A lot going on at the Wayfair. There's...
1: Well, they're not fighting at the Wayfair.
2: No. Yeah, but the after party.
1: Donna does not encourage violence at the Wayfair, Appalachia.
0: No, we're more music. But I thought you know, we're an event.

0: we're an event organization, and I wanted, and I've always supported Unchartered Adventures. So I just wanted to help support that, because sometimes we need support also. And, you know, crossing over and helping other businesses is a great thing in a community. I will tell you, like, some of the things that I'm super excited about that's happening at Wayfair is that, you know, we have a front room, which is our Crossroads room, where we have bands. And then the back is our Velvet room, where we have singer-songwriters, and that's where Stanley will be performing.
1: Gotcha.
0: And some nights, both rooms are full now.
1: That's
0: and
1: a good problem to have.
0: Be popping. It's been people are really starting to embrace it, and I'm really shocked at the bands that we bring that bring people from out of town. We had a blues band a couple weeks ago. People came from North Carolina and Maryland and Pennsylvania, and they're staying at the local lodging, like Airbnb or hotel. I think a couple people stayed at the Traveler, and you know, it's just really cool to see that people are like coming and filling up both rooms. It's pretty exciting. It's becoming a hip place to hang out.
1: You know who she had last Thursday, Craig?
2: Who's that?
1: Our very own Matt Deal.
2: Oh, man.
1: Matt played there. Yeah, Matt's cool, man.
0: Fantastic. He's going to come back. I'm actually working on a songwriter series with him.
1: Oh, that would be cool. Have like a little round kind of thing, like where you can have different people playing with him?
0: Yes. Yep, that's what we're working on. He's excited. He absolutely loved it. He sent me a text saying he's just so impressed and loved everything that we're doing. So that was a good feeling.
1: I'd like to see him and Brooke Foster, who of course you helped mentor. I'd like to see them get together and maybe play some duets or something. That'd be a good pairing together.
0: Fun.
1: Yeah, Brooke and Matt have
0: playing. Yeah, Brooke's coming back September 26th to play at the Berks Garden Festival.
1: Oh, cool. I'll have to check her out.
0: You know what was really cool? She played in Richlands at the Clinch.
1: Yeah, Rock the Clinch Festival, when she opened up for Aaron Tippin.
0: Yes, and she had over 100 people lined up to meet her afterwards.
1: That's awesome.
0: Isn't that cool?
1: Yeah, please tell her congratulations. Of course, Brooke was a guest on this show before, talking about the Back of the Dragon, and Brooke's got a lot of great music, and great music is just one of the things you got at Wayfair Appalachia. But what would be, are you doing anything special on the menu this Friday night for Stanley Jordan?
0: This is kind of contrast, but Friday nights are our Highlands nights. And so our Highlands nights are where we celebrate our Celtic heritage. And this Friday, we will have our shepherd's pie, which is incredible.
1: I need to go partake of that, Craig.
0: You do.
1: Hey, you can learn more about what's going on down there in Tazewell on Main Street at a very cool place, wayfairappalachia.com. And Donna, people, one more time, if they want to get tickets, they need to get them now, don't they?
0: I would suggest so. Like I said, we're selling daily. Every time I wake up and I look at my email, I've got like, you know, 5 or 10 more tickets, and we're limited. The cool thing is that it's intimate. You get to see Stanley Jordan, not in a festival on a stage where you can't almost touch him. Here, it's intimate. And we only have 120 seats. And I would get your tickets at wayfairappalachia.com, and you go to the events tab.
1: Hey, Craig, to give you a note of Stanley Jordan and the kind of music he plays, he was in the band Phil Lesh and Friends and hung out with Phil Lesh. I know you're a big fan of Phil.
2: Yeah.
1: Yeah, he's Jordan. I'm telling you, man, I'm going to send you some clips to watch.
2: Do that.
1: Just incredible.
0: Y'all need to come.
1: Well, Donna, I got to be blunt. I'm committed to football Friday night. I'm a sports director here.
0: Oh, I heard about that.
1: Yeah, daggone it. I hate I have to miss it, but I'll enjoy the music from afar. But
0: yeah.
1: WayfairAppalachia.com. Get your tickets to go see the virtuoso Stanley Jordan. And plus, don't forget about the second annual Mountain. One more time.
0: Mountain Flavors, the Food Network event.
1: It's going to be awesome.
2: That's
0: selling tickets.
2: Yeah,
0: and I have a feeling we're going to sell both rooms out for that, and that's the place to be November 6th and 7th.
1: Well, and it's just such a awesome event. Last year, I got to meet all three chefs, and you know, you see somebody on TV, and you're like, "There's no way they're like that in real life." And then you meet them,
0: and they're fantastic.
1: They're fantastic, and the thing is, they've got such

0: personality, the way they express their personality is through food. And you can taste what they're thinking and feeling because they're so cool with it.
1: And they're so passionate about it.
0: They are.
1: So talented.
2: Now, you know, Donna mentioned, too, that people were coming from North Carolina and South Carolina. The Wayfair has become a destination.
3: It really has.
2: And the tourist thing. So keep up the good work.
3: Donna, we appreciate you, dear.
1: Yeah, thank you for your time, and I appreciate it so much. Take care.
3: Of course. WayfairAppalachia.com. Get your tickets to go see Stanley Jordan. Donna, come back soon, okay?
1: All right. Thank you. Bye-bye.
2: Donna from the Wayfair.
3: Yeah, but he's played with Phil Lesh. And when I say he's played with Phil Lesh, imagine a jam session with, you know, Phil, how talented he was.
2: Bass.
3: And then when they would get together, and then you would have those two go together, they would play like one song and it would last 15, 20 minutes. Mm. And you wouldn't be looking at your watch because it's amazing musicianship. It's you'd be blown away by this guy.
2: And Phil passed from time into eternity.
3: Unfortunately.
2: This year, I believe.
3: Yeah.
2: Yeah.
3: Phil was
2: so
3: awesome.
2: There's only one left of Grateful Dead, and that's the drummer, Bill Kurtzman.
3: Yeah.
2: And they're all in their 80s. I wonder if the Rolling Stones will, I'm trying to send an idea their way, perform at the London, either at Prince Albert Hall or the London Palladium in 2032.
3: You think they'll be? Yeah, I think nuclear war could happen, and you would still have cockroaches, dust, and the Rolling Stones still around.
2: It'll be their 90th. They'll be 90. Keith Richard and
3: Mick
2: will be 90 years old, and it's just what six.
3: If anybody could do it would be them.
2: Yeah.
3: Yeah, their new album's pretty good, Foreign Tongues. But Stanley Jordan going to be at Wayfair Appalachia with Shepherd's pie on the menu. That's pretty cool.
2: I love shepherd's pie. You know,
3: it's been a long time since I've had it.
2: And there's different versions. You know, a lot of it is first with lamb.
3: Correct.
2: But folks have done it with beef.
3: Which I'm assuming that's probably what they'll do.
2: Yeah. And mashed potatoes.
3: Oh, man, I had a shepherd's pie, an authentic one at a pub over in London. And
2: I bet it was the real deal.
3: And it was good. But this, at Wayfair, anything you get to eat there is top notch. It's really good food.
2: It really is. And we're glad to have them. Tazewell is just
3: on fire.
2: Yeah, I mean that in a good way.
3: So what did you think about the news yesterday? We lost an icon.
2: Dolly Parton.
3: She was something to everybody.
2: Cancer. Even the most wealthy people sometimes cannot stave off with all the new technology and treatments.
3: Yeah.
2: She chose.
3: But what an impact she had on this world.
2: Yes, she was the top country female singer from 1967 to 1993. That is 26 years. That's nobody.
3: Wrote over 3,000 songs.
2: And you know her husband passed away.
3: Carl passed
2: this
3: away
2: year.
3: Last year. Yeah.
2: Was it last
3: this
2: year?
3: This year. No, this year, yeah.
2: And it's over now. But her legacy
3: is going to live on forever.
2: And her influence is secure.
3: And the one thing she never was shy to profess was her Christianity and her faith in God and how she tried to spread that little word message to everybody.
2: Kindness, be kind.
3: Very kind.
2: She started at the age of 3 singing in church, and then by 10 she was performing in Knoxville TV stations. It's just amazing career. And Carl always had his asphalt and paving business, never gave it up because he said, I just enjoy doing it. Getting up in the morning, get a new contract, and see how I can make a road smooth.
3: Well, you know, she's got a little bit of local ties. She's one of the most famous people ever to play the Bramall Main Street.
2: Yeah.
3: She played with Porter Wagner in Bramall back in the day and had thousands of people there.
2: You know, there's a great story how he got her started.
3: How was it?
2: And how she just eclipsed him.
3: Porter Wagner at the time was a superstar.
2: Yes, and he wanted her to stay in his company, but her talent was so good and the demand. But she never, he was kind of a little, had some hard feelings. Then later they reconciled.
3: They made up. They reconciled, yeah.
2: But she was never doing it to, she just said, hey,

0: Earl, thank you for the opportunity. You helped launch my career. I'm always in debt. And
1: you know, one of her biggest initiatives was the Dolly Parton, was it the Imagination Library? Her organization donated over 200 million books to kids globally.
0: Oh, I know.
1: And
0: 200 million.
1: She
0: was not
1: it
0: only
1: really hurt, man. But you know what? I hope and pray she didn't suffer and that she's.
0: Yeah.
1: She's in. We'll see her again.
0: Went quickly, I think, once it was discovered.
1: And Donald Trump's gonna. The flags, all U.S. flags, have been ordered to fly at half staff for a week.
0: And rightly so. She's a national persona.
1: She's one of the last true icons of just generosity and just being a good person.

0: inches.
1: House with dirt floor and no running water to be the legend she
2: but
1: is
2: never
1: only in America.
2: But never forgot where she came from.
1: Never. Went back to her roots, Sevierville. Have you ever been to?
2: Oh, yeah. My grandmother taught at Sevierville High School.
1: She
2: retired from there, yeah. She was a special ed teacher, Lillis Ashbrook, my grandma.
1: And then down the road would be like Pigeon Forge. Mm-hmm. And,
2: my grandma lived in Kodak at the time, right outside of Sevierville there. Kodak. I always thought it was hilarious. Kodak, Tennessee. I'm like, what's with all... Why did they name a town after a camera?
1: Film. Before Dollywood, it was something else.
2: Silver Dollar City.
1: City, yeah.
2: Yeah, I went there when I was a kid, little kid. And then I remember when Dolly... Her and her partnership went in to sponsor it and require it. And then Dollywood's been a destination for decades. It's fun. You would like Dollywood, and you wouldn't have to ride a single ride.
1: No.
2: Because there's so much to do at Dollywood.
1: How far is Sevierville from Pigeon Forge?
2: Oh.
1: Western Europeans came in and said, wow, you've got a beautiful place here. And before you know it, in the 20s and 30s, it became a national park, the Great Smoky Mountain, and out of that came Gatlinburg, and out of that came Pigeon Forge, and out of that came Sevierville, and now it's almost seamless
2: off I-40, yeah,
1: to Knoxville.
2: You got Buc-ee's there, you've got
1: I've never been to a Buc-ee's.
2: You haven't?
1: They say it's an experience in and of itself.
2: I'm going to take you on a road trip one weekend. You and I'm going to grab you on a Saturday. You're going to tell the mission, I need a day off. Or we'll just go sometime. I don't know.
1: Yeah.
2: But we need to go to Buc-ee's.
1: It's the closest Buc-ee's to us, isn't it?
2: There or the one in out towards the 64 and 81 split towards Richmond in that area. What is that area? Covington?
1: Oh, yeah. Well,
2: Culpeper. No, what is that area?
1: Oh, yeah. It's on the way to Charleston. No.
2: Well, it's on your way to D.C.
1: Charlottesville.
2: No. Yeah, Charlottesville. If you go 64, I think you can get there in about 2.5 hours. But, I need to get you some beaver nuggets.
1: Wow.
2: And they're not made from beaver, I promise.
1: Yeah. Buc-ee's where there's not just 20 guests.
2: You know what she just did? Dolly, talking about that in Tennessee, she just opened her own truck stop to rival the Beaver, she said. And it's just as big in a destination down in, I want to say, it wasn't Murfreesboro. Where's it at in Tennessee? But she just opened her own truck stop.
1: No kidding. What's it called?
2: I forget the name. I'll have to look it up during the break and see.
1: You know, I'm told Buc-ee's just doesn't have 10 or 12 gas pumps.
2: Oh, they've got like 100.
1: And then inside is... You can get something to eat.
2: It's a Taj Mahal of truck stops.
1: It's going to be the eighth wonder of the world.
2: You go in and the barbecue. Oh.
1: And you can sit down?
2: Yeah, they got places to sit down.
1: Or do you have to take it to go?
2: No, they got places to sit down, yeah. But they sell a little bit of everything.
1: T-shirts?
2: Yeah, T-shirts. I mean, hats. You can buy toilet paper with Buc-ee's logo on it. But in all seriousness, a lot of people, it was affected a lot of people yesterday. So,
1: yes.
2: You know, losing Dolly, we lost a piece of
1: Americana
2: right there. So God rest her soul.
1: Great actress, too.
2: Oh, man. Hilarious.
1: Steel Magnolias, 9
2: Loved
1: to 5.
2: Loved her in Steel.
1: Yeah. Hey, happy birthday to Ron Linkus, a longtime listener.
2: Hey, Ronnie.
1: 76 years old, I hope he doesn't mind saying. Born on this day in 1950.
2: Good dude.
1: Ron Linkus. He's the one, as you know, had the proposal.
2: Yeah.
1: On how to control the debt. And how to
2: balance a budget.
1: Yeah,
2: common sense. God forbid somebody listen to common sense.
1: That's what they need, more accountants.
2: But a happy birthday to you. Happy birthday to you. Happy birthday, Mr. Linkus. Happy birthday to you.
1: And many more.
2: There we go. How about that?
1: Hey, happy 116th birthday, if she were still with us. Mother Teresa was born on this day in 1910. And then before our break...
2: Now, she was from Calcutta, correct?
1: That's where she went.
2: Where's she from originally?
1: I think her accent, I think she was Eastern European. I'll have to look it up. But
2: that's where she served was Calcutta.
1: I think she was like Romanian.
2: And she's been cantonized, right? She's Saint.
1: I think they did.
2: Teresa, I think so, yeah.
1: It was on this day, August
2: 26th
1: in... 1920, 106 years ago, that the 19th Amendment was passed that gave women in the United States the right to vote. That took effect. They've only been voting for 100 years.

0: 87 years ago, you'll like this, August 6th, 1939, the first televised Major League Baseball game.
1: Who was it?
0: I don't know who it was, but I only know that four people had TV sets in 1939. So it was a first televised baseball game, one angle. I hope there's video of that somewhere.
1: Oh, got to be. It's archived somewhere. Yeah. I'm sure it's probably in, where's the Baseball Hall of Fame?
0: New York. Oh, it's got to be there in.
1: What is New York? Cooperstown.
0: Cooperstown.
1: Yeah.
0: Bob Rudd's been there.
1: And he got the Primo tour. Like, he get the whole Babe Ruth hat, bat. I mean, that's cool.
0: Hey. Also, on a sad note, maybe I won't even bring this up. Yeah, it was 5 years ago that 13 U.S. military personnel and 169 Afghans were killed in a suicide bombing at Kabul airport when the United States was trying to withdraw. And it was a botched deal. I'm not going to point fingers. No. I think it was all everybody's intentions were good, but you couldn't have designed a more worse way to get out of somewhere. And it was 3 years ago today that television host Bob Barker passed from time into eternity.
1: Help control the pet population. Have your pets spayed or neutered.
0: The last thing he always said. Hey, we'll take another break. You're listening to Radioactive. We'll be right back.
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1: 9:06 to be correct.
0: 9:06, yeah. Thank you, listener called in. Mother Teresa was born in Albania, which was Eastern Europe.
2: There we go. You got it.
0: That's right. In the little community of Macedonia, which has a real Greek influence. And
1: oh, good eating.
0: Oh, Albania. They're right there in the Baltic area. So thank you, listener.
2: So what we got coming up the rest of the week?
0: Well, let's see. Thursday and Friday. I think Keith Olson will join us from Bluefield State.
2: Tomorrow? Cool.
0: Talking about the first football game coming.

0: coming up for Bluefield, and also a lot of other event enrollment numbers. It's going
1: to
0: be
1: Road tomorrow night for their first game of the season, playing Tusculum. So that'll be a tough test to start off the season, but we'll see how the Big Blue do.
0: Boy, how about Richlands playing 1 week ago for the opener?
1: They already played?
0: Yeah, they played Virginia High
1: in Bristol,
0: and they got beat 21-6, I believe, or something. Oh. But that is, they're moving it up. Before you know it, the opening game is going to be in July.
1: Of course, Friday night, we got the 100th meeting between Bluefield and Graham. It's not the 100th anniversary. It's the 100th game.
0: Correct.
1: Because there have been a couple of seasons they've played twice. And Graham High School's having a fundraiser for Project Graduation. They're going to be set up there at the corner of Leatherwood and College, right across from Hometown Shell. They're going to have the
0: Big open area.
1: Yeah, they're going to have a Graham High School food truck set up. You can get two hot dogs, a drink, and chips for $10. And
0: I'm going to stop.
1: And all the proceeds benefit the Project Graduation for the class of 2027.
0: That's a great area to have it because you can park. And
1: yeah.
0: You don't have to.
1: But right before the game, from 4 till 7 o'clock, should be a good time.
0: Whether you go to the game or not.
1: Yeah.
0: Wonderful. See you tomorrow.

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1: 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It's 7 o'clock.
2: Jurors get back to work Monday. I'm Carmen Roberts, Fox News. The Massachusetts jury considering whether Lindsay Clancy is criminally responsible for killing her three young children has weighed evidence for 10 hours so far.
3: The jury is not sequestered, so they are out in the community trying their best not to consume any media of this case. The lawyer for Lindsay Clancy, Tim, the jury's first question was to review two bags of prescription pill bottles and a knife used during Clancy's attempted suicide. Clancy's defense argues that she was in a state of psychosis and that auditory hallucinations told her to kill her children and herself. The prosecution, meanwhile, argues that Clancy planned the killings.
2: Fox's Nate Foy reporting from Plymouth, Mass. In another legal case, Brian Kohlberger has filed several requests as he tries to overturn his guilty plea in the 2022 murders of three University of Idaho students. Fox's Natalie Chuck has more.
4: New motions filed by his new defense team point to statements made by Judge Stephen Hipler during the sentencing when he called Kohlberger, quote, the worst of the worst. The defense team writes, this motion does not rest upon one adverse ruling, one harsh statement, or the mere fact that the judge who presided over Brian Kohlberger's criminal case has been assigned to his post-conviction proceeding. It rests upon the extraordinary convergence of all of them. The defense is also requesting a change in venue back to Latah County, where the murders actually happened. Originally, this case was moved about 6 hours south to ensure a fair jury selection, but now that it's in the hands of a judge, the defense says it's more efficient to move the case.
2: And rescue efforts continue in Nepal and Tibet after the catastrophic flash floods on Wednesday, with at least 676 people confirmed dead and nearly 3,000 still missing. 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
8: Temperatures being 30 degrees above average.
5: 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Download it now.
2: President Trump calls it the biggest oil deal in history and claims it will drive down prices at the pump. Fox's Mike Emanuel reports from the White House.
9: Secretary of State Marco Rubio writing about it on X, saying this deal is a huge win for both the American and Venezuelan people.

0: Demonstrates how President Trump's bold foreign policy is driving America First win, securing stable reserves and low-cost oil in our hemisphere and lowering gas prices here at home. For the Venezuelan people, this deal will bring nearly $100 billion in private investment, support thousands of high-paying jobs, and drive the reconstruction of Venezuela's economy.
1: And the deal comes amid concerns about high gas prices in America. AAA reporting the national average is $4.08 a gallon. That is $1.10 more than before the Iran war started. The Roman telescope set to launch into orbit tomorrow to help the world answer some of the biggest questions about space. Fox's Madison Scarpino has details.
2: NASA officials say the Roman will help bring humanity closer to answering our most profound questions, like what is the universe made of? How does it work? Are there other solar systems like ours? And are we alone in this universe? They say Roman will discover tens of thousands of new planets, billions of galaxies, thousands of supernovae, and tens of billions of stars during its five-year mission. NASA says it will do all of that at a speed about 1,000 times that of the Hubble Space Telescope. And Roman also has a field of view of 100 times larger than Hubble. Roman will take photos of worlds that are older, colder, and closer than we've ever been able to see with other telescopes.
1: And that launch is set for 7:26 a.m. Eastern Time from Kennedy Space Center in Florida tomorrow. The Seneca Nation of New York is calling for President Trump to rescind his order to rename Lake Ontario as Lake America. Native Americans say that renaming violates a 225-year-old treaty. I'm Carmen Roberts. This is Fox News.
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4: Partly cloudy skies overnight, tonight clearing up a bit after midnight, and overnight lows throughout the two Virginias expected in the lower 60s. Winds remain light and variable at times out of the southeast. Mostly sunny skies taking us into our Sunday for the later half of our weekend. Those daytime highs once again trending in the lower 80s, light breeze out of the south. Pretty clear late into the day and upper 60s and staying clear then Sunday night. I'm meteorologist Jason Laird from the Cole Chevy Body Shop Weather Center.
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7: Well, good morning, ladies and gentlemen. Welcome to your Thursday, August 27th, 2026, National Just Because Day. So, in other words, do something just because. Call your cousin you haven't talked to in several years. Mm-hmm. Just because. Or go a different way home. Just because.
8: Just because. I like that.
7: And this man is going to embrace that new movement, Just Because Day, Mr. Craig Hammond. Good morning, buddy.
8: Good morning, Joe, on this absolutely beautiful day the Lord hath made, and we'll rejoice in it.
7: Amen.
8: And I'm looking at these different versions of Chinette cups. I see where Keith has a new print. Mine's old from the spring.
7: Mine's a blue and white checkered.
8: Well, no, but that's it's Chinette.
7: Black. Yeah.
8: Yeah.
7: They just work pretty good. I reuse it for several days. I wash it out.
8: Oh, no. I can get 2 weeks out of this with water.
9: My mom pronounces it Chinette.
8: Well, they're great cups. Rather,
7: they are. They last quite a while.
8: And nothing against the $72 permanent.
7: Grande, Vente.
8: What do they call them? Yetis?
7: Yetis. Yeah. That's one.
8: But then you forget it. You lose it. And
7: Or you like me, leave it on top of your vehicle and it drops. And it's still fine. It only had a small dent.
8: After it bounces and goes through the windshield of the guy behind
7: it. Yeah, that's okay.
8: But it's a beautiful day the Lord hath made, and we'll rejoice in it. A lot of news we'll cover later in the program. But right now we're pleased to have back with us Keith Olson, the Director of Communications at Bluefield State University.
9: Thank you.
8: Keith, is it too soon to look at enrollment numbers?
9: You know, it is not too soon. We're a couple of weeks in, but I'm gonna digress real quick, Joey, mm-hmm. Because it's Just Because Day. Yeah. There is a

0: great song by Elvis Presley called Just Because.
1: If you get a chance
0: on your way home,
2: I'll listen to it.
0: Listen to that song.
2: Rockabilly
0: song, Just Because. But yeah, we're about 9 days into the new semester. Students started last Monday. So, you know, there's life on campus. We had a freshman mixer, a student mixer yesterday. If you follow Bluefield State on any kind of social media, you'll see a lot of our students engaging in, you know, those first week activities. So, but we're excited about the incoming freshman class. We're excited about total enrollment. And, you know, when it comes to numbers, I don't want to bury the lead here, but our current enrollment, we check it every morning, and you would think, well, you should have a pretty fungible number. But students are in a process of getting fully admitted. You know, some students get admitted; they get admitted to multiple schools, and they make their decision at the last moment. Some students,
2: yeah, there's a little bit of attrition. There always
0: so,
2: is.
0: Yeah, and so the number is really it changes, there's a number that we have to report to the state, but that number really settles down. That is not until October.
1: Mm-hmm.
0: But I can tell you our number right now, our current fall enrollment is 1,489 students.
2: Congratulations.
0: Yes, thank you. That is an increase of a little under 4% from last year. So, and when I say a little under 4%, I mean where we were on this day last year.
2: But that's the thing. It's an increase, not
0: it
2: a decrease.
0: It is an increase.
2: So there, you got to look at the glass half full.
0: Yeah, and you know, it's encouraging because we had a record year of enrollment last year. I think we had the highest enrollment in a decade. So to be at 1,489 students, like I said, that's pretty exciting. And we're especially encouraged because the growth is coming primarily from West Virginia students.
2: Awesome.
0: Yeah.
2: That's good. Keeping them home.
0: Yeah. So, you know, we have, of that 1,489, 1,030 are West Virginia residents.
2: You're kidding.
0: Yeah.
2: Dude, that's cool.
0: That is great. Yeah, and you know that's a almost 6% increase, and it is our highest state enrollment in 9 years.
1: Hmm.
0: So
2: that's
0: now,
2: awesome.
0: Now, when you think about that, think about you know, some of the things that we hear all the time. That first off, high school population is going down each year. There are less students that are enrolled in high school because the population of the state is slowly declining. And you have about less than 50% college-going rate within 12 months of graduating from high school. It's about 49% of students. That's statewide. Different counties have different numbers. And all of this information is available on the West Virginia Higher Education Policy Commission webpage. They have a great job of transmitting their data. There's a tag there, a button there that can take you to their data center, and you can see just about everything, including job outcomes. I was on a call earlier this week. The Higher Education Policy Commission, they marry our data, Bluefield State University, West Virginia State, West Virginia University, all of the schools in West Virginia, all of the public schools, state supported schools. They marry that data with K-12 data, and then with West Virginia workforce development data. So very interestingly, they're able to track students from kindergarten through employment

0: So it's another strong sign that students and families are seeing Bluefield State University as a choice. So yeah, those are the numbers, and we're pretty excited about it. And like I said, 1,030 of those students are West Virginia residents. We have a 10-year high for students from Bluefield High School, also Liberty High School and Riverview High School. So we're getting up into Beckley County as well, 10-year high numbers for those students. And our Princeton High School numbers are high. Mountain View High School numbers are up. Montcalm, you know, and I would attribute it to, you know, kind of the recruiting process that we've done. President Martin has been, you know, in addition to our student recruiters going and visiting schools, President Martin goes as well, and he tells our story. You know, we are a school that you can get in, get out, and get a job, you know.
1: And jobs that are going to be sustainable in long term.
0: Exactly.
1: You know, everybody's crying about AI.
0: Yeah.
1: But that's the good thing about the programs of Bluefield State. They're all AI divergent. You don't have to worry about it.
0: We've had these conversations before. AI is a part of life now.
1: It is.
0: Until it becomes self-aware and realizes that it doesn't need us anymore and then wipes out civilization. But in the meantime, you know, it is a tool when it's used well. And like a lot of tools, it can be abused. It's, you know, going into those STEM careers, particularly those health science careers like we have, like nursing and sonography and our engineering careers and
1: even with the new master's program,
0: yeah. And that's another thing, our graduate students have increased this year, obviously. We have a new, and you would expect that because we have a new master's program, but we have our MBA program and our master's in engineering technology, so that number of students has increased. The number of students at our Beckley campus has increased. So overall, we're very encouraged with what we see as the growth in and I'm not sure, I haven't seen other schools. I know Concord had reported some good numbers, some increases in their numbers. So I think that's encouraging. Yeah, you know, that there was a time where I think graduating high school seniors became very discerning consumers, and they were trying to look at is a college education worth it anymore? You know, and those are still questions that are very valid. You never get away from a need for engineers and nurses. Mm-hmm. So, and you know, we have I think we have 29 programs, six associate degrees, 21 or so baccalaureates, and of course two MBAs. And you know, again, you can. In as little as 2 years, you can be in the healthcare field, making a pretty good living. So, yeah, we're excited about these numbers, and we're excited about the life back on campus.
2: And while you have housing with dormitories and things like that, the commuting student is still very a big deal.
0: Yeah, the commuting student is still the majority of our students. Mm-hmm. Yeah, and you know, I commuted my last couple of years of college because I was working, and it was more convenient for me to do that. But, you know, and we're also adapting. Many students are taking online classes, you know. So, and some of our programs are completely online. So, we had a great story. I don't know if you saw this story in the news a couple of days ago, but we had two students that were named NASA ambassadors from Bluefield State. And I think there were six of them in the state. I think a couple from Wesley and a couple from Fairmont State. I might be leaving out of school, but and then these two young women from Bluefield State, and one of them was from Richlands, young lady, and I can't recall her name right now, and I don't want to mess it up. But she had this great story. She talked about how she felt like. She wants to be a physician. She wants to go to medical school. And so she is in STEM program. She's taking science classes, and she's ta-

0: engineering classes as well. And this is her second year as a NASA ambassador. And what those ambassadors do is they go to high schools, they go to businesses, and they talk about the benefit of a STEM education, the benefit of engineering, the benefit of health sciences, and the opportunities. But she, I met this charming woman, and she just talked very eloquently about how she thought she always would have to go away to get that kind of education. She said her dad went to Bluefield State. And she said, so I went to Bluefield State. And she said, that's the message that I want other people to know, is that you don't have to go away to get these kind of to get this kind of education and to get this kind of opportunity. Like I said, she wants to go on to be to mm-hmm. become a physician. So those are just great stories that we need to continue to tell. She's from, like I said, she's from, I think, did I say Tazewell? She's from Tazewell.
1: Mm-hmm. Richlands.
0: Oh, did I say Richlands? Yeah, I'm sorry. She's from Tazewell.
1: Tazewell County.
0: Yeah, but she is from, I think she's from Tazewell. Mm-hmm. And she told this story, and just the pride and the emotion when she tells it. And we have 100 stories like that, you know, if we have one. And so that's encouraging to know that, you know, you don't have to go away to change your life. You know, the Bluefield State can be an opportunity for you to go anywhere in the world, or it can be an opportunity for you to stay in the area and improve.
1: Well, yeah. It's on.
0: Yeah.
1: Yeah.
0: Yeah.
1: Now sports, football. There'll be a game coming up.
0: Tonight. Oh. Yeah, can you believe that?
2: At Tusculum College.
0: Tusculum in Tennessee, yeah. I believe. And that is the first game of the season. Looking forward to seeing how the Big mm-hmm. Blue look on the road. Mm-hmm. So, yeah, and you can listen to that. We had Zach on. Zach Helton was on mm-hmm. A couple of weeks ago. And
1: where can we tune in?
0: The best way to find it is to go to
2: GoBigBlue.com.
0: Go Big Blue Sports. Is it go be?
2: I'll tell you.
0: Yeah, because I got a funny story.
2: By the way, breaking news. Guess who's going to be the new public address announcer for Bluefield State home games? First down, Big Blue. That's going to be me.
0: All right.
2: Yeah.
0: Congratulations.
1: You've done.
0: That's a Big Blue first down.
2: I can't wait. I got to do one game. I filled in.
0: It's GoBeState.
2: State.com, yeah.
0: GoBeState.com. And here's the thing, because I heard Zach yesterday saying GoBeState.com, GoBeState.com. And I don't know. I was completely blanking, because for some reason I thought, why did we pick Gob State as our, you know, as our mm-hmm. our web address? And then all of a sudden it hit me, oh, it's Go Big State. But that's the best way to find. You can go there and you can listen to the game. When we do road games, the video, if there is video, it's usually provided by the CIAA.
2: Right.
0: But you can listen to Zach's call, mm-hmm. and Zach does a great job.
1: He makes it come alive.
0: Yeah.
1: Yeah. You know, speaking of sports, and this is kind of on the subject, because I know Congress is working on laws to make sure that portal thing.
0: Mm-hmm.
1: But I was reading this story about a kid named Spears who came from West Virginia. He played for Alabama, then he went to Marshall, then he went to West Liberty, but he was involved in that murder.
0: Oh.
1: But he wasn't. That's the thing. The New York Times reported that he was in the car when the shooting took place, but he wasn't even nowhere near it. He sued the New York Times, and it's the first time, four times.
2: Guess who represented him?
1: A guy from Beckley.
2: Yes. Stephen P. New.
0: Yeah, he got quite a settlement.
2: That's the first time we've had any kind of libel settlement against the New York Times in over 50-plus years.
0: Yeah, yeah.
2: And this is a local. This is Stephen P. News, just a local dude, good guy. He loves.
1: But the kid's dad knew Stephen.
2: Mm-hmm. Well, the kid's dad is on the coaching staff at Marshall University, so there was the tie.
1: But my and then he got $9.5 million. It's the fourth guilty verdict against the New York Times since 1855.
0: Yeah,
1: they don't lose.
2: They wouldn't retract. They wouldn't retract the statement.
0: Yeah.
2: And they based it all on the fact the kid came out of the – he just went to help bail the kid out. one of his fellow teammates.
1: But never was in the car.
2: No.
0: You know, there's a documentary, I can't think of the name of it, but if you know the show Curb Your Enthusiasm,
3: yeah.
0: There's an episode on Curb Your Enthusiasm where...

0: Larry has got tickets to a Dodger game, and he's going to be late. And so the only way he can get there on time is to go through the high occupancy lane. So, but it's just him in the car, so he picks up a prostitute to take to the game. So he's in the high occupancy lane. That's not really the point, but the point is there was a man in Los Angeles that was arrested and charged with a murder. And his alibi was that he had gone to the Dodger game with his son. And his defense team could not, you know, the son, it was a young son. I think he bought tickets when he got there, so he had, there was no kind of—
1: Right, paper trail.
0: There was no paper trail, and it was basically, that was his alibi. And they asked him where he was sitting, and he had mentioned, he said, you know, there was something weird. I remember they were filming something at that time. They were filming this episode of Curb Your Enthusiasm, and when they went back and looked at it and examined the crowd, you could see him, and he was exonerated.
2: Was the kid with him?
0: The kid was with
1: him.
0: That's
1: cool.
0: He was exonerated because he was on television. Oh yeah, they knew exactly when, based on who was batting, what the, you know, and so he, and I looked like it was an open and shut case. I can't recall the documentary. He may have even been convicted and had appealed it, but yeah, he was found guilty because, or found innocent
2: because
0: of
1: Larry.
0: That's
1: cool, man.
2: So. Wow, that is, well, this kid Spears, I think his father was athletic director at Marshall or something.
0: Mm-hmm.
2: But I noticed how every year he was in a different school playing
0: and
2: wound up at West Liberty and then graduated.
0: Yeah, and you can, you know, so that's certainly your option. I remember, I'm a West Liberty alum, and I remember going to a game a few years ago. It's been a while now, maybe 10, 15 years ago. And Joe Montana's son was quarterbacking for West Virginia Wesleyan. And he had done something like that. He had, I think, gone to Notre Dame, where his father went. I think then he was at Stanford. And then he went somewhere. I think he was at Stanford at the time Andrew Luck was at Stanford.
1: Right.
0: You know, he just had this he was a good quarterback, a really good Division II quarterback, but probably, he certainly wasn't his father. And he had done that. He had been, I guess you'd call it a journeyman in Major League Baseball, but he had been at like his fourth school, and you know they have redshirt eligibility, so they have, you know, they have extra years. But anyway, Joe Montana was sitting behind us at the Hilltopper Stadium, so it was kind of nice. But you know, athletics is changing so much. I saw a statement from the Big 12 about it being their policy not to play professional athletes in any of their sports. I don't think that really refers to football as much, but I found that interesting. And the portal,
2: not to play
0: athletes who are professional athletes in some sport. I think that's what the statement was. Yeah, I saw it this.
2: Give me an example
0: morning.
2: Of a professional athlete that would play in college.
0: You know, I can't
2: would
0: think
2: it
0: of
2: be
0: one.
2: Be like somebody who's a professional athlete, but he. Then decides to enroll.
0: Yeah, maybe has eligibility left or something like that. But maybe it's one of those situations where you cannot think of a situation where it would occur, but
2: if
0: you should have a policy in place.
2: Yeah, yeah, yeah.
0: Yeah. So, but you know the portal. I remember
2: NIL.
0: And NIL is, I think, a big thing. It's really changing.
2: And tell our audience
0: sports.
2: That's
0: name, image, and likeness.
2: Likeness.
0: Yeah, and it's particularly for big schools. I think you have the Country Roads Trust. Is that the West Virginia NIL bank? I think that's where the money comes. A lot of the money comes from. But it's what you need to compete these days.
1: Unfortunately,
0: and being able to It's the same in professional football, you know, when – I don't want to sound like my father, but, you know, when you were young, you know, you knew Roberto Clemente was going to be a Pirate. You know, he was always going to be a Pirate. Joe Morgan was always going to be a Red, you know. And free agency was – of course, people said free agency was going to ruin everything, and it hasn't. You know, it's changed it.
2: What was the big case, 1965, I think? Kurt Flood.
0: Okay.
2: Yeah, from the Cardinals.
0: Yeah.
2: He loved playing in St. Louis.
0: Yeah.
2: But the St. Louis owner said, "No, we're selling you."
0: Yeah.
2: And he said, "Nobody sells me."
0: Yeah.
2: And he never played again.
0: Yeah.
2: But he won that case.

0: weeks, actually.
1: Again, it makes it a little bit difficult to be a fan of a team the way you used to be, because you could count on the same players.
0: Oh, it was great.
1: So, but I'm all for, particularly in baseball and football and basketball, these are sports, men's and women's basketball. These are sports where these athletes have finite lives. Mm-hmm. As athletes, mm-hmm. They're retiring in their late 20s or their 30s. Mm-hmm. And if you've ever been around some old NFL players, you can see the toll it's taken on their bodies.
0: It really does. But I do remember the great days when the Olympic teams were made up of amateurs.
1: Yeah.
0: When we won the gold.
1: Yeah, the hockey miracles.
0: That was unpaid amateur players who were the best in the world.
1: Yeah.
0: Now we have like Michael Jordan.
1: Yeah, you have the dream teams now, and they are. Did you see where the NFL's not going to play the Pro Bowl anymore? Not they really haven't played the Pro Bowl.
2: No, they're doing flag football.
1: Flag football.
2: But they're not going to do it anymore.
1: They're not doing anything. Yeah.
0: Because of the potential?
1: I'm sure it's a
0: injury?
1: Because they do like little skill games. They don't really do much contact. They play, the game itself is flag football, right?
2: Right. And they used to play in Hawaii, and it used to be a big deal. People were always trying to be an all-pro so they could go.
1: Yeah, it used to be the week before the Super Bowl.
2: So right.
1: You didn't make the Super Bowl – and you were a Pro Bowl, you went, or you an alternate because the
2: you got a free trip to Hawaii.
1: I think they still did it in Hawaii, but I'm sure it's the players' unions. That's an extra game, that's an extra chance for
0: injury.
1: Like Pete Rose in the All-Star game.
0: When he took out that catcher, what was his name?
1: Rolled him coming in from third base.
2: I mean, Charlie Hustle, man.
1: Yeah. There was never a difference between
2: he didn't care. It's baseball. Hey, by the way, Bluefield State, of course, they play Tusculum tonight. Go bstate.com to catch coverage. But next Saturday, they're playing Concord. At Concord, the UCLA, University of Concord, located at Athens. That's going to be a big game. Next Saturday, September 5th, 1 o'clock.
1: Yeah, that game has turned into a great friendly rivalry.
2: Inter-county rivalry
1: between the two schools. So.
2: Well, I mean, at one time Concord had made it to the national semifinals.
1: Yeah.
2: And were that close to the championship game, and the program's regressed a little.
1: Yeah.
2: But still, Bluefield State's still in its infancy as far as years go, comparable years.
1: Yeah.
2: So it's
0: that's going to be a big game.
1: Yeah, that will be a big game. Yeah.
2: And it'll draw well, too. There were several thousand last year at Bluefield Stadium.
1: Yeah, this year we're up at Concord.
2: Yeah.
1: And
0: what's the capacity at their stadium?
2: I don't know.
0: Would you say?
2: I don't even want to give a rough estimate.
0: Maybe
2: but it's the size of a decent high school.
0: Nothing like Mitchell Stadium.
2: No, sir. It's probably it's smaller than Mitchell. I mean,
1: it's
2: smaller
1: nice facility.
2: It's smaller than Honeycutt, but
0: they call that Griffith? No.
2: I can't remember the name of it.
1: Yeah.
2: Oh, it's a beaut, man, but it's cool. They have cool game days here, man. It's fun.
0: You know where Bluefield State used to play their games like in the 1950s?
1: In the pit?
0: The pit.
1: Yeah.
0: Yeah.
2: That's where the football was?
0: Mm-hmm. Yeah. It was a great football field. There's pictures. You can go
2: I need to go look in the archives and see those.
1: I think they won championships at the pit.
0: National
1: championships.
2: That's pretty cool.
1: Yeah.
0: And they were, man, the helmet was leather.
1: Yeah.
2: but seriously, cool way to stay up to date with everything Bluefield State. Go bstate.com.
1: Yeah, that's
2: where athletics. Yeah.
1: That's where all athletics. Gobstate.
2: Gobstate.com.
0: That's easier to remember.
1: Yeah, that's how I always remember it.
0: And Thanksgiving coming up. Gobble, gobble. But it's going to be great. I may just want to go look at that Concord game.
1: We do have other football this weekend. There's a game, game Friday night.
2: Hey, and Bluefield University's playing at home on Saturday.
1: They're playing home on Saturday?
2: Yeah.
1: Okay.
2: And we got lots of foosball around here.
0: And scheduling makes it sometimes difficult to include Bluefield University in the schedule.
1: Yeah, because we share Mitchell Stadium. Mm-hmm. And last year we had a couple of evening games. This year I think the majority of the game, tonight, is away, but it's at 6 o'clock or 7 o'clock.
2: Yeah.
1: And but most of the games at Mitchell this year are at 1 o'clock.
2: Yeah.
0: I know the a big game in Lexington, Virginia is with Washington and Lee and VMI.
1: Mm-hmm.
0: And they I think they share. Maybe not.

0: the same stadium, but they're 75 feet apart.
1: You
0: know, it's real close. I mean, it's not, I mean, the schools, I'm exaggerating, but you can walk from one to the other.
1: Yeah. Yeah. I love those rivalries. Mm-hmm. You know, I love the Pitt West Virginia rivalry. Always have.
0: Who is West Liberty's? Steubenville?
1: No, West Liberty, you know.
2: Do they still have a football team?
1: They still have a football team. Yeah, they have a great football team. You know, I don't know that they really have a rival.
3: Like a built-in rival.
1: Yeah, they of course they play Concord, they play West Virginia State.
3: Well, back in the old WBIAC days, they had the common opponent.
0: With Barry Blizzard.
3: Yeah.
0: Remember him?
1: Yeah, I talked to Barry the other day.
3: Oh, how's he doing?
1: He's doing great.
0: Mm-hmm.
1: Yeah, I told him that's my favorite. I always think of him when I go to Dairy Queen. I'll have a Barry Blizzard, please.
3: Hey, you gotta like it when you have it. What do they call that when the first and last name had the same initial? Alliterative.
1: Yeah,
3: alliteration.
1: Alliteration.
3: Yeah.
1: Barry. This is Barry's story. I hate to tell it, but Barry, when he was athletic director at Bluefield State, there was a basketball coach named Snow.
0: Yes, Rick Snow.
1: Yes. And the two of them were going up to Fairmont, or I think it was Fairmont, for a basketball game. And they left in a bus with the students, and a huge blizzard hit West Virginia. And they were
3: ironic.
1: They were up there, and they were stuck. And I guess all the phone lines were down. Barry can tell this. Barry, if you're listening, I apologize for telling your story. But these were the days when you'd call the operator. You would say, and they needed to report in. They needed to get in touch with the school to let them know that all the students were safe. I mean, it was a terrible blizzard. And they finally got the operator, and the operator said, "Sir, I'm sorry, all of the lines are down. They're only open for emergencies." And Barry just pleaded his case. You know, he said, "But we've got to get through. We've got to get through. We've got to let these parents know that their students are okay." And finally, the operator relented, and she said, "Okay, who's making the call?" And he said, "Barry Blizzard and Rick Snow." And she disconnected the line immediately.
0: Oh, wow.
3: That's good, man. That's good.
1: Yeah.
0: Oh, that. Ooh, I wonder if he'll allow me to say that.
1: I'm sure he will. Ask him, because I'm sure I butchered the story. So
3: yeah, but that's still good, man.
1: Ask him to tell the story. And, you know, I'll tell you something else. We've got some exciting news. Senator Jim Justice, the U.S. Senate, is on recess now. And
3: yeah, we're going to talk about him in a minute.
1: Okay.
3: But no, go ahead.
1: I was just going to say Senator Justice is going to be on campus tomorrow.
3: Yeah, he's doing the honorary coin flip for the game tomorrow.
1: He is. He's
3: the Bluefield Graham game, Graham Bluefield game.
1: He's coming to town, and he's co-sponsored two very important pieces of legislation for Bluefield State University. Mm-hmm. One is the HBCU Arts Act, which is entitled to rewrite the HBCU funding legislation to emphasize the arts and culture and increase spending for HBCUs, which have traditionally been, under-curated in that area. And that's a passion project for him. The other one, if I may very quickly, is some legislation called Ignite HBCU. And you can look that up. That's obviously an acronym. And but that is legislation that is meant to create some granting opportunities through the Secretary of Education for HBCUs who have traditionally been underfunded in other grant opportunities. And it's based on the age of your campus, the infrastructure, the state support that you get, the size of your endowment, all of the areas that it's based on as a priority. Bluefield State ranks high in those.
0: Mm-hmm.
1: And so we were, the university spoke with, it's a bipartisan piece of legislation, and we spoke with Senator Justice's office, Senator Capito's office, and Congresswoman Miller's office.
3: Because that's
1: our, and all three of them reviewed the legislation and agreed to sign on as co-sponsors.
0: Mm.
1: So, and all the indication is that should it pass, there's a House version and a Senate version. Should it pass, that the current administration will sign it. So, we're very grateful to everything that Senator Capito's

0: done for the university. Congresswoman Miller has always been receptive and supportive of what we do. And of course, Senator Justice, going back to his days as Governor Justice, has always been very supportive. Mm-hmm. So he's going to be there tomorrow at 12:30 to speak a little bit about this legislation, to meet some of our students, and the public's invited as well. It's going to be at the Hebert Library and the Student Union. So we're excited about that.
1: Very cool. Good. Yeah. And if it does pass through the Congress, it more than likely will be signed by this current administration.
0: Yes.
1: Because in his first administration, he opened the floodgates for HBCUs.
0: He's very supportive for HBCUs. So,
2: because he knows the core, what they're actually built for.
0: Yeah, and you know what? I think that really should rise above politics, because it is something that, in a very divisive time, it is something that we can bipartisanly support.
2: Of course.
0: You know, these schools,
2: because look at the institutions like Bluefield State, how it was created and why it was created.
0: Yeah, and again, if you look at some of the larger HBCUs, a lot of times when
2: Grambling, Southern.
0: Yeah, Grambling, Southern, Howard, when there is federal funding, those schools often get the lion's share, you know.
2: And they do.
0: You know, as my
2: because they're in huge metropolitan areas.
0: As my father-in-law used to say, you know, the lion's share, that's everything. lions don't share, so he always got a kick out of that. But, you know, but there are schools like, you know, West Virginia State, there are two historically black colleges and universities, Bluefield State University and West Virginia State University. Mm-hmm. And West Virginia State University is a land-grant university.
2: It is.
0: So they get extra funding there. So Bluefield State, you know, often we struggle. You know, we want to make education affordable. There's that balance between making – what you know, people can say, well, don't you just raise the price of your product? Well, you know what? Students have choices. And, you know, there's a benefit to staying close. There's a benefit to getting into a degree program that has 100% job placement after graduation. There's a benefit in getting an associate's degree where the average income, a two-year degree where the average income 6 years later for people who are staying in West Virginia is over $70,000.
2: That's a big deal.
0: There's a benefit,
2: especially with
0: that.
2: The cost of living here. You know?
0: But it has to be affordable.
2: Right.
0: You know, and the administration at the university.
2: Well, and sustainable
0: alumni,
2: as well.
0: Exactly. We do everything we can to kind of make that margin affordable for students, and at the same time try to be responsible about it. So. A lot of these grant opportunities don't get to come our way, even though we've got an incredibly talented grant writing team at Bluefield State. But this legislation means a lot, you know. And
2: we need to let the powers that be know that we support it. And we want them to vote for it.
0: Absolutely. Right? Yeah.
2: So well, email Carol Miller won't read the email, but I know Shelley Moore and
0: yeah.
2: PM
0: well, they're,
2: will actually
0: they're supporting it. They're co-sponsoring.
2: Well,
0: I don't think
2: Carol exists. I think she's just a figment of our imagination.
1: And Morgan Griffith.
0: Yes, on the other side of the border too.
2: Good.
0: You know, those counties over there, they're out of state counties. They're not counted as resident. When I gave you that number of 1,030,
2: right.
0: That was just West Virginia students.
2: But you got to include Tazewell.
0: But Tazewell and Giles County, those are metro rate students, so they pay the same. Because
2: I didn't know that because of proximity.
0: Yes, we have a good neighbor policy. So even though. You know, even though they're from the Commonwealth, they pay the same as in-state
2: That's
0: students.
2: Very cool.
1: And you probably get some Graham High School.
0: Yeah, we do. I didn't bring the Graham numbers, but we do get students from Graham. We get students from Richlands. We get students from Tazewell, you know. And, Congressman Griffith is, we've been in touch with his office, too, to support this.
2: Very cool. So.
1: Yeah, well, I know a couple of kids from Bland High School.
0: Yeah.
1: The Bears. Yeah. The
0: Bears.
1: Bland Bears. Great. Well,
2: appreciate you,
1: Keith Olson, thank you so much. I know you got a busy schedule today, and thanks for coming by, and come back and keep up the good work.
0: I'm glad to. Thank you. Just because, Elvis Presley. Make sure you listen.
2: I got to check it out.
1: Maybe we could even play it.
2: I'll try to find it.
1: That wasn't in 1966, was it?
0: No, it was a little before, maybe about a decade before that.
1: Because we're putting together a Labor Day 19. Greatest hits of 66.
2: Okay. That's his favorite year of everything.
1: Well,
2: movies,
1: it was 60
2: music.
1: Years ago.
0: I was one. I imagine there's a lot of Beatles that was in 1966, some Paul Revere and the Raiders. And, of course, I think that's a great year for bubblegum music, American bubblegum music.
1: It
2: Pop,
1: was
2: yeah, when you call it. Yeah.
1: But, 'cause
2: then everything

0: Everything was under 3 minutes.
1: Yeah.
0: Everything was like, you know, two and change. Yeah. And just, and it was fit on a 45 record perfectly. Yeah. Played great in that jukebox. Yeah.
2: The Letter by the Box Tops.
1: Yes.
0: Good song.
1: Yes. I love the Box Tops. Mm-hmm. The lead singer, I think, was 15 years old when he sang that. Yeah.
2: Whoa.
1: Yeah.
0: That's how you get the falsetto, I guess. Well,
1: no, he's got that real gravelly voice.
0: Oh.
1: Give me a ticket for an airplane. Yeah. Yeah, and he went on to Alex Childress is the is the gentleman's name, and he's passed away not too long ago, but he was in the Box Tops. I'm eating up all this time. He went on to form a great little known band called Big Star. Listen to Big Star. That's Alex Childress,
2: who covered that song and made three times the money.
1: Which song?
2: The Letter.
1: Okay. Who?
2: Joe Cocker.
1: Okay. Hey, no, the original's better.
2: Oh, I think so. Hey, well, appreciate we'll take a break. We'll be right back.
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0: Dude, that's a hit.
1: They should replay. What do you when they bring an oldie back?
0: I don't know. I love that. Just Because by Elvis Presley. Keith Olsen from Bluefield State University said that's a good tune.
1: And let me see when that bad boy was released. Here it is. Just Because was written in 1933 or first recorded by the Shelton Brothers.
0: So he just recut. That was something it. Elvis got a lot of inspiration from rhythm and blues and soul music. He was the blackest white guy. A lot of people knew. I mean, I'm not being rude when I say that. I'm not trying to be derogatory. I'm just saying, yeah, well, that's a great song, man. Thank you, Keith. Hey, you know, you mentioned Jim Justice is going to be on campus of Bluefield State University, and Jim's going to be the honorary coin tosser at the game tomorrow evening. Have you seen what's been going on in the media yesterday? We knew we'd been hearing rumblings that him and our governor weren't getting along. But now all of a sudden they put it in the public forum. Jim Justice yesterday on social media

0: Says, Patrick seems awfully eager to take shots at people who actually take risks, build businesses, and create jobs in West Virginia. I've spent my life doing exactly that. And then goes on. Of course, boasting how he signs paychecks for thousands of West Virginians, not just collecting one. He saved the Greenbrier. Mm. But anyway, him and Patrick are, your boy Morrissey, are having a little bit of verbal bars.
1: Yeah, there's rumors that...
0: Justice wants to go back to the governor.
1: Governor. And I think it's probably... he's kind of lost. Well, I don't know if he is or not, but he's...
0: Well, you know, I made a prediction last fall. I said before the end of the year, he wouldn't be senator anymore. But I was thinking, you know, he might just retire.
1: Well, his term is up in 2030.
0: Right. But...
1: So if he wants to be governor, he's going to have to leave the
0: Senate. Well, he technically could still run for governor.
1: And then if he loses.
0: Right.
1: Yeah. But, yeah, that's going to be interesting to see how that is, because I know Patrick eventually would probably
0: like to serve.
1: He really
0: wants to be a senator, so why don't they just swap places? Although I don't want Morrissey as our U.S. senator.
1: But what it'll do, I think that'll kind of throw it off, because...
0: He's not been a very good governor.
1: I do think he has been.
0: Do you really? Yeah.
1: The potholes. And I've got data to show.
0: No, I'm not going to argue there. He does care about potholes.
1: Well, more potholes have been filled and filled correctly.
0: At least it's
1: under his administration.
0: At least it's helping the infrastructure.
1: Oh, if you know, there's something. If you break a tire because of a big crater.
0: Oh, it does more than the tire. Yeah. I mean, the suspension, everything.
1: Oh, yeah, the struts, the... no, that
0: still,
1: is
0: it's getting interesting,
1: deal.
0: Man. We're getting some old school politics going here in West Virginia. Again.
1: And I remember Arch Moore when he was debating Clyde C. in the 1984 gubernatorial race. And Clyde C. says, well, I intend, if I'm elected, to do some paving. And Arch Moore said, look, I'll put my asphalt up against your asphalt any day.
0: What a barb.
1: Yeah.
0: I just wanted to get your input on it. I mean, it's interesting because it is kind of old school rhetoric that they're, you know what I mean? I mean, it's okay. It's healthy. They're not calling out each other personally.
1: And it's intra-party.
0: Exactly. And they care. And it's
1: both MAGA.
0: And when you actually boil down what it boils down to, they both want to help West Virginia.
1: Mm-hmm.
0: It's just one I don't really care for.
1: It's MAGA on MAGA violence.
0: I need to call it MAFA, Make America Fight Again.
1: Yeah. Well, let me just do the math. Let me see. If Justice were to file for governor in...
0: Because it's up for 28, right?
1: 28. He then could... It would be a free shot that if he lost, he'd still be senator.
0: Correct.
1: So where Morrissey then would have to decide, I can't run for the Senate. Because it's not up yet. So I'd have to, and then I wouldn't be able to, now here's where it gets dicey. Let's say Justice wins, but he doesn't take office until January.
0: He would still be senator, and he doesn't have to.
1: But Morrissey
0: resign.
1: Would be governor, and he could
0: appoint himself.
1: I don't know if he can, but he would be able to appoint Justice's replacement.
0: It might be his wife. Yeah, don't get me started on her.
1: Yeah, the Darlene Graham. She won the primary, didn't she? 52-48 over the other fella. Even though they say she did not so well in the debate where I think she wasn't.
0: She was honest. She said, I don't know much about foreign policy.
1: And Thailand. Or no, I mean, what was it? No, the island of Formosa, which is Taiwan.
0: Yeah. I mean, that's something you learn when you get in office. At least she was honest about it.
1: Yeah.
0: I don't know much about her politically, but I'm just saying her transparency, at least she's honest about it and saying, hey, I will learn.
1: Yeah. I think people should know. If you're going into the U.S. Senate.
0: But come on. Yeah. What matters most? Infrastructure, United States, infrastructure, United States constituents, or some island in Taiwan?
1: Or as our guest from the American Solidarity Party said, what's more, you know, the most important things is how we live.
0: Exactly.
1: You know. Now that has influence. If China were to nuke Taiwan.
0: Well, if China nuked Taiwan, it's the end of the world anyway. It starts World War III.
1: And it would be on.
0: Yeah.
1: And we'd just be.

0: You have to.
1: But I mean, I like her transparency and her honesty.
0: And you know, she's
1: actually a nice lady.
0: And she was the director of the workforce development project in South Carolina.
1: Yeah.
0: On her own merits,
1: which
0: not
1: is
0: her
1: a very
0: brothers.
1: Blue-collar state.
0: Yeah.
1: So,
0: but a very red state.
1: It is a very red state, and it's a very intriguing political year, man. Even though it's a midterm election, there's a lot of change that can happen.
0: Speaking of red, tonight is a red moon.
1: Really?
0: They say around 12.
1: Good segue, by the way.
0: 12:15 a.m.
1: I'll be in bed.
0: I'm not going to set my alarm. You know, more than likely, I'll be awake or I'll be asleep in the recliner and with a couple of cats on me. But if I'm awake, I'll go peek out the front door.
1: Yeah.
0: It's supposed to be kind of a red glow.
1: What's unique of it? Because it is.
0: Well, let's see. It's a lunar eclipse, isn't it?
1: Yes.
0: It's where the rotation of the Earth, if I've got this right, and the way it gets.
1: It reflects the light from the sun, right?
0: I believe you're right.
1: And
0: it's
1: something weird. That's cool, though. Yeah.
0: So if you're not doing anything at 12:20 a.m., go out and look at a red moon. I don't think you need glasses or anything like that.
1: No. Luckily,
0: like
1: you don't.
0: The solar eclipse. Hey, we got to take one more break. You're listening to Radioactive. We'll be right back.
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1: That'd be a good check.
0: Mm-hmm. I think you could. Yeah. Welcome back to Radioactive. It was on this day, August 27th in 1883. That would be 143 years ago. Krakatoa. Volcano erupted, and within 35 minutes, 40,000 people were dead.
1: God.
0: Burned alive
1: America.
0: By hot lava. How would you like to go out
1: there? Well,
0: it's
1: like
0: way?
1: Pompeii.
0: Mm.
1: Mount Vesuvius went, but 40,000? Where 40, is that 000. At Krakoa? It's in the Pacific Island.
0: It is.
1: Yeah, somewhere in Pacific Rim.
0: It was on this day, August 27th, 1908. That would be 100. And too long. To do the math, 18. But President LBJ was born.
1: Lyndon Baines Johnson, him and his scars.
0: I remember Lyndon. It was on this day, August 27th, that the first Guinness Book of Records was published.
1: You know why it started, right?

0: No.
1: Because Guinness is the actual beer maker, and it was something to do with bar bets, and I forget the whole story, but yeah, Guinness, the actual beer maker is the one that did it, but it's something to do with validify bar bets or something like that. I don't know, but they came up with it like that. Yeah.
0: And from there.
1: Yeah.
0: And is Guinness is that Irish or Australian?
1: Irish.
0: Yeah.
1: Yeah, oh, definitely. Irish. Got to get the Guinness.
0: Happy 71 to Guinness Book of Records. It was also on this day, August 27th, 1964, that the legendary American vaudevillian Gracie Allen died. She was George Burns' wife.
1: How long were they married?
0: Forever. And, of course, he died at 103. Yeah.
1: 101.
0: He went along.
1: It was, and he smoked a cigar and drank scotch every day. Was it scotch?
0: Mm-hmm.
1: Yeah.
0: And was able to play the Palladium, the London Palladium Theater, or is that Bob Hope? Because Bob was born in London or in England.
1: I didn't know.
0: And then in his 100th, I think he went back and one of those guys performed at 100. So either maybe one, the Rolling Stones at 90, maybe
1: it's not a far-fetched thing.
0: Lyndon Johnson had a famous saying. He said, "Yesterday is not ours to recover, but tomorrow is ours to win or lose."
1: Amen.
0: OLB.
1: On Just Because Day. That's a good quote on Just Because.
0: What did he say? "I will not seek, nor will I accept the nomination of my party for President of the United States," even though he was eligible. Now you say, wait a minute. If he served four of his own and one of LBJ, if he were to win four more, it would be... But the Constitution says you can't win, you can't serve more than 10. Now, if it would have been earlier in the JFK thing, he would have been ineligible. But he would have been the first...
1: very polarizing figure, historically.
0: Yeah. Remember he picked up his beagles by the ears? I wasn't for that.
1: No.
0: See you tomorrow. Bye-bye.
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3: The U.S. asking allies for help. I'm Roger Stern, Fox News. The Trump administration is increasing the economic pressure on Iran and asking G20 countries to join in. Here's Fox's Jonathan Hunt in Tel Aviv.
4: In the few videos we are seeing out of Tehran, the supply of normal goods is diminishing, but the economy is not yet completely broken. And that is the aim now with Operation Economic Outcast, to crush Iran's economy, in the words of Treasury Secretary Scott Bessent. He travels to Asheville, North Carolina for the G20 summit. There he will be trying to persuade those G20 nations to join the U.S. sanctions program. But among the ongoing trading partners for Iran are, most significantly, China, Russia, India, Turkey, Iraq, Pakistan, and Qatar. China, the most significant of those, and China has said it will not join the sanctions program.
3: Iran says it stands firm against what it called unjust sanctions and conspiracies. Iran's foreign minister accused the U.S. of using the media to influence prices for personal gain. He also says some in Israel are promoting war. Over 600 dead, thousands remain missing after this week's floods along the Nepal-China border, and today's rescue efforts are being hampered by monsoons. The International Red Cross and Red Crescent are sending aid. Matt Bodden, Red Cross manager for Nepal, told Fox News Live how bad the devastation is and how much of the country has been impacted.
5: Only now are the authorities able to get into some of these areas that have been the most impacted. We know that there are going to be many thousands of people that have been left homeless.
3: The State Department says 90 Americans are missing. The flood was caused by a glacier breaking up. America's listening to Fox News.
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7: Neil McDonough portrays Jesus. Stacey Keach, Sean Astin, Michael York, and Kristen Bell provide the voices for some of Jesus' notable followers. A listening experience that will provide hope, comfort, and understanding of the greatest story ever told, The Life of Jesus. Make